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1: Welcome. It is the Ben Ferguson Show. It is nice to have you with us. There's different labels you can give the story of what's happening within the Democratic Party. It could be buyer's remorse. It could be they're just hoping that you don't notice just how radical their candidates actually are, and they're afraid that means they're going to lose the midterms. And then there's just the, well, did they just not pay attention? And I'm talking about the Democratic establishment. James Carville has come out. We're going to talk about him in a little bit. And how he now is angry that the Democratic Socialists of America, who he allowed to run as a Democrats in their primaries, he's now angry they're using the Democratic name. And that's another example of the insanity of the left right now. But even before we get to that, we're seeing something very interesting that's happening in Texas with the big Senate race there between James Tallarico and Ken Paxton. Now, James Tallarico said Christianity is, quote, the most violent religion and has done more damage to Islam. The Texas Democratic U.S. Senate candidate James Tallarico, who is running against the Republican Ken Paxton, has accused Christianity of causing unmatched harm while opposing President Trump's immigration restrictions on terrorism-prone nations and repeatedly aligned himself with Muslim communities. The Texas state representative and a Presbyterian seminarian said earlier this year in a New Yorker profile that Christianity is the most violent religion and has done more damage to Islam than it has done to any other religion. Just think about that statement for a moment. Now, those remarks, they stand in contrast to figures from the Cato Institute, which say radical Islamic terror has killed at least 3,100 Americans in the United States of America since 1975. Along with thousands of U.S. soldiers overseas. The figures also state that radical Islamic terror has accounted for 87% of terrorism-related deaths over the last 50 years. Now, in a clip provided to Breitbart News, Tallarico spoke to the Pakistani-American Council of Texas, and he criticized Donald Trump for restricting immigration from

0: countries described as radical Islamic terrorism hotspots. This is how angry he was about it.
1: I know we have a lot of our Muslim brothers and sisters here on this call. This president likes to talk about religious freedom when he's on the campaign trail, but I think that applies to anyone who's not Muslim, because he started out his presidency with a ban on Muslims entering our country. And we have to remember that he is a threat to your community, which means he's a threat to all of us. And Barbara Jordan, great Texan, had a saying that I love, that if you're not at the table, you're on the menu. And so I just want to thank all of you for being at the table.
0: If you're not at the table, you're on the menu. Again, this was at the Pakistani American Collaborative of Texas organization meeting, saying that Donald Trump is the real threat to all of us and, of course, Christianity. Now, I've got more of what he had to say and, again, why he's such a radical. 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All right, so let's go back to Tal Rico here. And again, his exact words, he called President Trump a threat to all of us, and then said he stand with Muslim brothers and sisters. Now, this is a trend with Tal Rico. All right, he doesn't believe that radical Islamists are a threat to us. He believes that Donald Trump is a threat to us. And he has also publicly supported Muslims in Texas for years. In 2017, for example, he wrote, "Proud to stand with our Muslims neighbors today. Texas is big enough for all of us. No ban, no wall." Yeah, no ban, no wall. By the way, no one said that we should be banning someone because they're Muslim or build a wall because of Muslims. What we did say is we should have a secure border where radical Islamists cannot come across that border. Yet again, another lie from Tal Rico. Now, critics of Trump's policy refer to it as a, quote, Muslim ban. When he decided in 2017, he ordered that countries that had identified as, well, being extremely vulnerable to terrorism because of, well, internal record keeping in those countries. These were countries like Iraq, Syria, Iran, Libya, Somalia, Sudan, Yemen. He said, we're not just going to allow them to come into the United States of America. That is where they said it was a Muslim ban. It's a Muslim ban. This is racism. Well, in 2016, he wrote on Facebook that he was proud to campaign for Sean Hassan, who he described as smart, progressive Muslim American, adding that he did so just to, and I'm quoting, piss off Donald Trump. So that is how Tal Rico picks the candidates he's going to endorse. Does it make the president angry or not? Apparently, that's all it takes. Now, in 2021, Tal Rico wrote on X that Texas has the largest population of Muslims in the country and said he'd introduce legislation to add imams to the list of religious officials allowed to perform marriage ceremonies in Texas. He also thanked Muslim activists who helped write House Bill 2039 and said thank you to everyone that was helping with that measure. Again, another example of just how insane the left has become. Now, Tal Rico also said he had met with Buddhists and sheiks and Jews and Muslims and atheists and all these different people, he said, that were, quote, more Christ-like, okay, more Christ-like

0: like than some Christians he served with in the Texas legislature. This is a guy that clearly hates Christians. He hates Christianity. It's clear that he hates, I guess, God and Jesus. And during a 2021, if you don't believe me, invocation on the Texas House floor, Tallarico prayed to Holy Mystery. That's a reference to the Torah, the Quran, and the first apostle of John, and ended by praying in all your many names. This is the Kumbaya candidate. Now, Tallarico is also opposed to displaying the Ten Commandments in schools, calling a Texas law requiring such displays as, quote, deeply un-Christian, and saying he did not want the government forcing religion down my throat. During legislative debate over the 2025 Texas law, he said the proposal does violence to both Christianity and Judaism. He has also criticized private school vouchers as part of what he called a Christian nationalist movement, saying during the 2024 South by Southwest appearance that vouchers take tax dollars out of public schools and give them to unaccountable private schools, usually Christian private schools. So is there a disdain for you and I from Tallarico and from the Democratic Socialists of America? The answer is yes. Tallarico may be a little bit different than Hassan Piker or Al Saeed, but he basically is the exact same as he's always been. An individual who hates this country, very much just like Al Saeed. He hates this country, and he wants to destroy this country. And when you ask him about who he hates the most, guess what? It's Christians. That is who he wants to destroy, and that honestly is exactly the Democratic Party says that they want to destroy. So as they try to act like there's some civil war going on, or the Democrats, Republicans try to go one way and then go the other, right, and say, oh, well, we don't really believe all these things. Yeah, they actually do, folks. They believe all the crazy things they're saying. And they're raising money day after day, week after week, and month after month to advocate for these types of radicals. Quick break. Ben Ferguson Show. Much more coming up.
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7: A migraine. It's much more than a headache, and it can be debilitating.
8: It's a neurologic disease.
7: disease that has light sensitivity, sound sensitivity, motion sensitivity, nausea, vomiting. There's so many components.
8: Mayo Clinic neurologist Dr. Amal Starling says there is no cure for migraine, but there is a new FDA-cleared option for the acute and preventive treatment of migraine.
7: The device is called a single pulse.

0: transcranial magnetic stimulation device. It is now FDA approved for the as-needed treatment of acute attacks, as well as for the preventive treatment of migraine attacks.
1: Dr. Starling says the device transmits a signal to the brain, reducing brain hyperexcitability.
0: Place it on the back of the head, just like that. And then you push these two buttons, and that administers a pulse.
1: Dr. Starling says the first step is getting people with migraine to their healthcare provider so they can be properly diagnosed and treated. For the Mayo Clinic News Network, I'm Jason Howland.
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0: Welcome back. It is the Ben Ferguson Show. It is nice to have you with us. President Trump is calling it the biggest oil deal in world history. And when you look at the numbers, you understand exactly why. The United States has reached a sweeping agreement involving Venezuela's enormous oil reserves. And we're getting more clarity on what this looks like. It would give American interests majority control. Now, to put that in perspective, what we're talking about in Venezuela, this is literally more oil than the roughly 46 billion barrels of proven reserves currently inside the United States. Now, this agreement centers on 17 Venezuelan oil fields under a 100-year lease. Now, the U.S. government gets a 35% equity stake in the parent company, a guaranteed right to 20% of the oil production, and the first opportunity to purchase the remaining production as well. Now, the private venture is expected to undertake massive infrastructure investments to rebuild Venezuela's devastated oil industry. Now, why has the oil industry in Venezuela been decimated? Because no one wanted to do business in a country where if you built something, the leader, the dictator, could just take it from you. And today, we're also seeing the next phase of this. Energy Secretary Chris Wright traveled to Venezuela as new agreements have come to light involving Chevron and Eni and GE, where all of this was announced to expand production and modernize the country's energy infrastructure. Now, the administration argues this could pull one of the world's great energy resources away from decades of Russian and Chinese influence and more firmly into America's economic and strategic orbit in the Southern Hemisphere. But here's where the story gets, well, interesting. Senator Ted Cruz said this could be enormously beneficial for America, but he also has said that this is something he has, quote, significant concerns over. Cruz says the 65 billion barrels of oil is unquestionably a big deal, potentially good for American jobs, the economy, and over the long term, energy prices. But there are other things that need to be talked about. And Senator Cruz and I sat down to talk about this for the podcast we host together, Verdict with Ted Cruz. And I want you to hear what he had to say about it. I want to move, Senator, to another issue real quick, which has had a lot of big breaking news over the weekend. And that was the President of the United States of America announcing a historic deal with a massive amount of oil on Truth Social. The president saying, we've got this deal now with Venezuela. It is going to be huge for not just America, but the world, and the price of gas could go down significantly for Americans. Talk about what this is and what it means.
1: Well, this week, President Trump announced a new deal with Venezuela, a deal for 65 billion barrels of oil. That is a massive amount of oil. Venezuela has the largest proven reserves of any country on earth. And this is a deal that will be funded by a private company, but with the U.S. government as a major investor in the company, and under the terms that was announced, that company will have access to the oil at cost, and the U.S. government is taking an equity position and will get the upsides in terms of the profits from that oil. I will say, as we're talking about this right now, the full details of the deal are still somewhat opaque. It

0: is difficult to know exactly what's going on. My reactions initially, number one, 65 billion barrels of oil is a big deal. That is a lot of oil, a massive amount. And the United States getting access to that, that's good for American jobs. It's good for the economy. And it's also good in the long term for gasoline prices. Although, to be fair, do not expect this to have an immediate impact on gasoline prices. It will still take years or even decades to build up the infrastructure to produce all of that oil. So that will not happen overnight. That being said, there are also significant concerns being raised. Number one, this is a deal that was cut with Delcy Rodriguez, who is the interim president of Venezuela. She was Nicolas Maduro's vice president. She is a communist. She is a Marxist. She has a long history of being viciously anti-American. Yep. Maduro was illegitimate, and Delcy Rodriguez is illegitimate. Neither one of them were elected by the people. And the Trump administration has kept Delcy in for a period of time during transition. What I've been saying consistently is there need to be free and fair elections. Let the people of Venezuela choose who their leadership is, rather than maintaining someone illegitimate. I still think that's the right decision. I certainly don't want this oil deal to somehow push off the notion that the people of Venezuela get to elect their own leaders. I don't think we should be maintaining anti-American communists in power against the wishes of the people who elected them. I'll say secondly, yeah, we are hearing concerns from some, particularly in the oil and gas business. So Chevron is anticipating putting and is contemplating at least putting billions of dollars of investment into Venezuela. They already have significant investments in Venezuela. And I got to say, if you're an American company, the prospect of competing against another company that is business partners with the federal government, the U.S. government, and that has a special deal with the Venezuelan government, that's going to make you as a private company pause and say, wait, is this a fair playing field? Can I compete here? And so how that's worked out, it's unclear at this point, but those are a concern a number in the energy world are raising, and I think those are reasonable concerns to ask. There is also the longer-term concern that this deal is being done through the Office of Strategic Capital at the Department of War, and it is being done in exchange for equity ownership in the company. We've talked before on this podcast how I am very uncomfortable with this administration's taking equity positions in lots and lots of companies. I think that is a very bad precedent. I think it puts us on a slippery slope. They started it with Intel, taking a big equity position in Intel. I think, look, if you look at the definition of socialism, socialism is government ownership of the means of production or distribution in an economy. If the federal government starts taking a major equity position and just...
1: Can you say that again? Because that is the warning. That is the warning that people need to hear, and why you're saying when the U.S. government starts getting into these businesses, these private businesses and ownership positions, at first it can sound great, but this goes back to when we had the big fall in 08 at Lehman Brothers, and should America take equity positions in these companies? And it was a grand economic debate. But say that statement again, because this is what you mean when you say the slippery slope, that if we start this, what does it end with? Does it end with government ownership in the biggest sectors, and then we as Americans are dependent on the government, not the private sector anymore?
0: So the textbook definition of socialism is government ownership or control of the means of production or distribution in an economy. At the end of the day,
1: bingo,
0: if we end up with the federal government having equity shares, ownership stakes in the biggest companies of America, that is socialism. It is the definition of socialism. And there's a combination of, number one, you look at what China does, where the Chinese government and every company in China has what's called the golden share. And the golden share gives them the ability to control the companies. It makes every company an arm of the government. That ain't good. I don't want every company in America to be an arm of the federal government. And you may think it's great when it's Donald Trump, but you know what? Donald Trump is not going to be the last president. And it ain't nearly that great if it's President Elizabeth Warren or President AOC or whatever communist comes next. And so I think it is a very, very dangerous proposition. And I'll tell you, President Trump and I have discussed this multiple times. What I am urging him to do is to take these equity positions that they have taken, and before he leaves office, put them directly into

0: the Trump accounts of 70 million kids. Transfer them out of the federal government and send them to the children of America instead. So that that way you have America with a widespread investment in the companies of America, but you don't have the government having the ability to control those companies, having the ability to dictate. And by the way, think about how a left-wing president would use that equity share. You know, think how bad woke was. Now imagine a President Elizabeth Warren telling every company, we own 10% of your company. Let me tell you right now, you've got to hire 20% transgender left-handed witches.
1: Yeah. Non-binary, blah, blah, blah. Yeah.
0: Like, that's giving government power over the private sector is a really dangerous road to be on. And so I am encouraged that we have a deal to access a massive amount of oil. That, for energy and jobs, is good. But there are also some dangerous aspects here that we need to be cautious about, and we need to think carefully through where this goes going forward.
1: Take a quick break. We'll come right back. It is the Ben Ferguson Show. A lot more coming up.
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3: I'm Ken Rhodes. A cargo jet has crashed in Miami. News Nation's Kaylee Beeson.
4: At least five people are dead, five more injured, after an Amazon cargo plane crashed at Miami International Airport. Now, officials say this plane overshot the runway. Miami-Dade Fire Rescue says the Boeing 767 also crashed into multiple vehicles before catching fire.
3: Sources say the jet may not have initially touched down until midway down the runway, causing it to run out of stopping distance. That will be part of the investigation. Miami-Dade Aviation confirmed it was an Amazon Air cargo flight operated by 21 Air and that it overran the airport's 9,300-foot-long diagonal runway. The plane was resting on its belly at the northwest end of the airport. More than 60 Miami-Dade fire units responded. President Trump threatening to hit Iran's heavily fortified underground nuclear site, known as Pickaxe Mountain, retired U.S. Army Major General John King.
5: The Iranians really don't understand that the American forces will clearly and very, very strongly defend themselves if provoked.
3: Iran claims that it hit an unmanned U.S. military vessel entering the Strait of Hormuz. The U.S. has not confirmed the alleged strike. In other news, Representative Jamie Raskin from Maryland told NBC's Meet the Press Sunday that President Trump has undoubtedly committed impeachable offenses, but that Democrats would also focus on issues like health care if they win back the House.
6: Impeachment is not a taboo with us. It's not a fetish with us. We understand it's not a panacea. It is a tool in the toolbox. We will not hesitate to use it if we need to use it.
3: Raskin also was asked whether Democrats would move to impeach Trump if they retake the House.
6: Look, everybody on our side understands that impeachment is a critical tool in the toolbox for constitutional self-defense against a president acting like a king. An imperious, lawless, arrogant king. On the other hand, Donald Trump already has 50% of the impeachments of a president in American history, and we saw what happened last time.
3: Raskin noted that after the January 6, 2021 attack on the U.S. Capitol, Democrats were unable to persuade enough Republicans to side with them to convict the president. Trump has been impeached twice, as he mentioned, though he has never been convicted. As midterm elections approach, Democrats have not closed the door on moving to impeach Trump again if they retake the House. And Trump, too, has warned his supporters that Democrats could try to impeach him again. Raskin served as a lead impeachment manager against Trump. In Indonesia, a volcano has erupted, disrupting flights at Jakarta's airport. Mount Anak Krakatau is located in the Sunda Strait. It erupted early this morning. Indonesian officials say that it was showing signs of activity since Friday. Thousands of jet passengers are waiting because airspace around the airports in that region remained closed because that volcanic ash can destroy jet engines. This is the Worldwide News Network.
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2: Welcome back. It is the Ben Ferguson Show. It is nice to have you with us. So there's a civil war, that's what some are calling it, within the Democratic Party right now over the radical left. I'm talking about the Hassan Pikers. You know, the guy that said that America deserved 9/11. And the Abdul El-Sayeds and, you know, the AOCs and the Democratic Socialists of America. Now, the question is it actually a civil war or is it just buyer's remorse? James Carville, who is a brilliant political mind, one of the best I've ever seen on the Democratic side, a man who got the most out of Bill Clinton and in many ways saved his presidency multiple times over. He is now calling Hassan Piker an idiot and demands that the Democratic Socialists of America remove the word Democrat from their name. Why? Because he says it's tarnishing the Democratic Party. Now, Democratic Socialists call themselves Democratic Socialists because they believe that they are a combination of the Democratic Party and socialism. James Carville is saying, no, you can't have it. You can't have it at all. Now, Piker is a self-described socialist who hates America and has campaigned with Democratic U.S. Senate candidate for the Democratic Party, Abdul El-Sayed. He has become a leading voice of the far left as socialists fight to influence the Democratic Party as a whole. And that is where the, quote, civil war, as I would describe it, the fake civil war, actually are becoming a thing. Quote, there are two things I know about Hassan Piker. One, he's an idiot. And two, he's not a Democrat. So I don't answer for idiots. And I don't answer for people who are not Democrats. Now, that's what James Carville said on Fox News Channel. He can say that all he wants to, but the reality is he absolutely is a Democrat, and he absolutely is a member of the Democrats' wing of the party. The idea that he's an idiot, by the way, as James Carville described him, well, that's the part that's pretty funny to me, because this is an individual that grew in its significance inside the left side of the Democratic Party for years. They made him famous. They made him rich. They watch his show. They listen to what he says. And now you have Democrats that are campaigning with Hassan Piker. Now, I want you to listen to what James Carville had to say in its entirety on the story with Martha McCallum on Fox News Channel. Listen carefully to how mad he is and ask yourself the question, why is it only now when we're getting close to the election, when you're afraid you may actually lose in the election, are you speaking out with this much anger? Why is it that it took so long for them to say, well, they're not really what we are? Could it just simply be buyer's remorse? I'll let you decide.
3: Democratic Socialists of America standing by left-wing streamer Hassan Piker, who once said the U.S. deserved 9/11. He later said he did not mean that the U.S. deserved to be attacked, calling his comment inappropriate as we close in on the 25th anniversary of September 11th in just several days. So the DSA accusing the establishment Democrats, Republicans, and the media of having, quote, an obsession with a Twitch streamer. Then adding Piker's handle and, quote, our Twitch streamer. With that, we bring in longtime Democratic strategist and commentator James Carville. Jim, always good to have you with us. Thank you for joining me today.
4: Well, thank you. Thank you.
3: So, you know, I want to actually go ahead.
4: There's two things that I know about Hassan Piker.
3: Okay.
4: One, he's an idiot. And two, he's not a Democrat. So I don't answer for idiots, and I don't answer for people who are not Democrats.
3: All right, let me just play this quick soundbite of Piker and El-Sayed, and you won't have to answer for him, but this is what he answered for you. Watch.
5: Okay. So we got John Fetterman, James Carville, fantasizing about leaving the party. I'm like, you're sweetening the deal.
6: I know. You think about like James Carville, I'm like, bro, you architected the complete right-wing like ascent to neoliberalism in 96. He said one smart thing once, which he seems to have forgotten, which is the economy stupid.
3: All right, so El-Sayed, the Michigan candidate, who is about 6 or 7 points ahead, last time I looked, says you've said one smart thing, it's the economy stupid, claiming that that's where their focus is now.
4: Well, but you know, most people go through life and never say a single smart thing, so I'm glad that he thinks I said one.

0: smart thing. I'll take that. But I can't answer for these left-wing idiots. Okay, some people, and I have a pretty wide strong zone, by the way. I don't expect everybody to agree with me. I understand that I'm a Democrat. I'm part of a big coalition, a big tent. And we all have a admission policy, but thank God Hyson Piker doesn't want in our frat because we don't want him.
1: All right. So, you know, with regard to the big tent, you know, I see people sort of trying to walk that line with these guys all the time. It could have been, they could have been pushed out. It could have said, well, you got to run in your own party. We're not the Democratic Socialists. Is that, you know, still a possibility? Or do you think that, you know, they're going to have some success in 6 weeks from now?
0: What I would tell the Democratic Socialists, why use, if you hate the Democratic brand so much, why use our words? Yeah. Go call yourself something else. Call yourself the Socialists of America. Don't put the first word in your title Democratic, because that's the party, that's our party. That's the party of civil rights. That's the party of women's rights. That's the party of balanced budgets. That's the party of prosperity. Don't use our name. Make up your own name. That's what I would tell them.
1: Yeah, you know, I mean, obviously there has been over the last several years an inflation issue. We talk a lot about affordability. You know, these guys don't really have an answer for that other than spending more government money, which is how we got this inflation in the first place.
0: First of all, the United States has existed for 250 years. Donald Trump hasn't been president for six of the 250, and his person responsible for one third of the entire debt. So I'm very happy to see that people are concerned about the debt. By the way, who is the last president under which we had a balanced budget? I happen to know the answer. Bill Clinton.
1: Well, there's no Bill Clintons around in this group of Democrats. Nobody's talking about welfare reform anymore, Jim.
0: Because welfare has been reformed. We did it. We won. Victory. And by the way, there are a lot of people in a Democratic Party. I mean, President Clinton, he made 80 on August 19th. I know that because it's the same birthday my wife has, the same birthday as Tipper Gore. We won.
1: These guys are talking about expanding benefits programs dramatically. Free buses, free education. I got to leave it there. I'm sorry we got you at the end of the show. But, Jim, thank you so much. Good to see you.
0: Thank you so much. Always appreciate it.
2: You listen to James Carville there. Isn't it interesting how he's trying to go back and just completely change the narrative? He's saying these guys and the Democratic Socialists of America, they're not actually us. We've got John Fetterman, James Carville. I go back to what Hyson Piker was saying there with El Saeed, fantasizing about leaving the party. I'm like, you're sweetening the deal, Piker said in that recent stream, and we played that for you a moment ago. Carville, by the way, again, denouncing the DSA. That's the part where I just have to laugh. You created them. You absolutely created them. You spoon-fed them. You bottle-fed them before that. You raised them. The Democratic Party helped take over how many different places? In not just in government, but also how many different places in education, right? Countless times. Countless times they took over public schools, middle schools, elementary schools, high schools, and indoctrinated kids to hate this country. The universities, the same thing. So what ended up happening? It's pretty clear. They've decided to take a generation, which they did. Hyson Piker is a part of it, and say America is the worst country in the world and America's evil and you must dismantle it. You must dismantle it. That's what they've done. And now he's coming out and he's saying, get out of my party. This isn't your party. This is my party. You're not a Democrat. Go start your own party. And you notice Martha asked a very interesting question there, and he didn't have a great answer for it. In fact, he dodged it. Then why did you let them run under the Democrat name? They ran in the Democrat primary. Why did you let them run in the Democratic primary? Why is it that you let them act like they are one of you if you're now claiming that you are not, that they are not one of you? Secretary Scott Bessent said this about socialists, and this is the Hyson Pikers, this is the communists, the Marxist socialists. He said this today on Larry Kudlow's show. It's very interesting. Listen.
3: I think we have a generational opportunity in the Western Hemisphere. As you said, it was led by Argentina and the reforms there. Everyone said it could.

0: be done. And now, you know, we are seeing the inflation drop, the change in economic circumstances. And Larry, I thought what was most interesting, and when you talk about socialism here in the U.S., when we look at the demographic of those voters, they are overeducated and under-earning.
1: Yes.
0: So these are underachievers who are jealous of those who want to go and work every day. And if you were to dissect the last election that President Milei had, that it was the poorest segment of society and the young people who came out and voted for
1: That's
0: him.
1: That's right. That's
0: so,
1: right.
0: But as you said, we're seeing Argentina, we're seeing Bolivia,
1: yep.
0: we're seeing Colombia,
1: yep.
0: we're seeing Chile come back, Ecuador, and I think we could see many more.
2: You know, you go back to the quote there from Secretary Bessent on socialists. They are overeducated and under-earning. So these are they're underachievers who are jealous of those who want to go and work every day, work hard every day. He's right. So when you hear these Democrats now freaking out, it's not because of what the Democratic Socialists believe in. It's because they are afraid. It is because they are very afraid that they're going to lose the election, which means they lose power. If they didn't like these people, they should have policed them. But they love them. They created them out of nothing. They supported them. They gave them their money. They allowed them to run as Democrats. They didn't kick them out of the party. And now they're having buyer's remorse. That is what this is. I go back to Hassan Piker and what he said. I hate America. We deserve 9/11, right? Hassan Piker said that. That is what Hassan Piker said. That is who the Democratic Party has allowed to become so big. That's the reality of this. Take a quick break. We'll come back. It's the Ben Ferguson Show. Much more coming up.
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11: Five people are dead and three critically injured after an Amazon cargo plane overran a runway at Miami International Airport Sunday. Officials say the Boeing 767 landed around 2 p.m. before leaving the runway and coming to rest near a roadway. Snoop Dogg is hiring an ice cream taster. Rich Cassone explains.
12: The gig is just for 3 months, but pays one lucky applicant $30,000 to travel the world tasting ice cream for Snoop's Dr. Bombay ice cream brand. Snoop is opening the application to people around the world, and the job description includes some delicious assignments like discovering unique ice cream trends, tasting desserts in different cities, and creating social media content. The job is listed on LinkedIn if you want to apply. I'm Rich Cassone.
11: And Hawaii is preparing for heavy rain and coastal flooding as a major hurricane.

0: Hurricane moves closer to the islands. Hurricane Lowell is packing maximum sustained winds of 125 miles per hour, about 600 miles southwest of Honolulu. Mark Mayfield, NBC News Radio.
1: Celebrating 250 years of America, highlighting moments in history. 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
2: September 29, 1978. A young mother and elementary school teacher in Georgia named Paula Wallace decides to get an official state charter for the Savannah College of Art and Design. But at that point, the school was still a dream. It took a year's worth of further work by Wallace and her family to acquire a school building, hire a faculty, and create a full curriculum. But after just a few years, SCAD, as the school became known, was not only becoming one of the most respected art institutions in the country, it was also bringing what had been the declining city of Savannah back to life. SCAD began using abandoned and decaying buildings in the city, not only for classes and dorms, but also as living art and architecture projects. SCAD has since added a film school and has alternative locations in Atlanta and France. Today, Paula Wallace is still the president of SCAD and one of the highest paid university presidents in the world. And that's history.
3: Why should you have a first aid kit? 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
4: It is the Ben Ferguson Show. It is nice to have you with us. We've got a lot of breaking news that obviously is coming out of Iran, and we're going to talk about the D-Day sanctions more in a moment. We're going to talk more about what this means with Iran's currency collapsing. But the biggest story is President Donald Trump's 20-year-old son, Barron Trump, is now representing an extraordinary escalation. Because it isn't simply another Iranian official condemning the United States or threatening the U.S. military. Iran state television has now broadcast an entire segment explicitly discussing the killing of the president's son. Now, that also could tell you a lot about just how dire the situation is right now economically in Iran. That this is where they're having to go on TV to try to keep the people together. The roughly three-minute report aired on Iran's Channel 3 after being produced and circulated by media affiliated with the Islamic Revolutionary Guard, their terrorist organization, the IRGC. Its title, according to multiple reports, translates essentially to this: where and how should we kill Barron Trump? Now, I want you to think about the significance of that. This wasn't an anonymous social media account. It wasn't some random extremist posting from a basement, or even a extremist organization that puts it out there randomly. This was broadcasted on Iranian state television. And according to the reports, the video claimed that there is a $10 million reward that is connected to targeting Barron Trump. Now, Iran International reported that the narrator said towards the end of the broadcast that, quote, many would be willing to take the $10 million reward. Now, before I give you more of this story, I do want to take a moment. I want to talk to you about your bill that you pay every month for your cell phone. Did you know that Big Mobile actually fights against your values? 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

0: 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Make that switch today. All right. So back to this Iranian story. The Iranian broadcast displayed Barron Trump's university location, purported escort vehicles, and what it claimed were positions associated with a Secret Service protection. The program claimed that Barron's movements were, quote, fully monitored, quote unquote. Iranian television also claimed that someone had managed to penetrate Barron's protective environment, alleging that an unnamed woman got past Secret Service protection, met privately with Barron, and provided information to the people behind the program. Now, obviously, there is currently no independent verification that any of that actually happened. But Iran is obviously doing one thing. They are offering a massive incentive to exaggerate its intelligence capabilities to the people in Iran as well. Not only are they trying to do this to frighten Americans, but also frighten those that live in Iran. But there's another part of this that is the more shocking part. What we're watching right now is Iran basically go to the bottom of the barrel to try to do anything to give themselves any type of leverage over the United States of America. And it may not just be leverage over the U.S. It may actually be leverage over their own people. This is certainly a level of psychological warfare. If Iran can, you know, indoctrinate their people to believe they could do this to Barron Trump in the United States of America, then imagine how we're spying on you if you try to rise up against us in Iran. They're not just simply threatening Donald Trump. They're threatening their own. They're trying to convince the president of the United States of America that his child can also be reached and using that as a bargaining chip. Now, this isn't a cabinet secretary. This isn't a military commander. This is the president of the United States of America and his 20-year-old son. And by the way, this didn't just start today. This appears to also be a part of a broader campaign of threats against the Trump family. Just weeks ago, an IRGC-affiliated news agency circulated another disturbing video targeting the First Lady Melania Trump. And that propaganda was reportedly titled, Where to Kill Melania, and depicted locations she might visit New York. This is also another, I think, very important intelligence point for this entire debate about, are we getting close to a deal with Iran? The answer is, yeah, we're probably closer now than we've been in a very long time. And the reason why I say we're probably closer now than we have been in a very long time is just how close Iran is to actually collapsing financially. Closer now than any other part during the war.
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2: These people are crazy, I'm telling you. 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
4: ABC News, I'm Mike Dubusky. A deadly plane crash at Miami International Airport today. A cargo jet owned by Amazon overrunning the end of a runway, colliding with several cars and sparking a fire. Miami-Dade Fire Chief Ray Jadala.
5: Total 10 that were involved, 5 fatalities, 3 that are in critical condition that were transported to the trauma center, and another 2 that were transported to a local hospital.
4: The NTSB says it's launched a go team to Miami to investigate the incident. Amazon says it's cooperating with investigators to determine what happened. Authorities have released the name of a man who allegedly rushed Ohio gubernatorial candidate Amy Acton today. 38-year-old Patrick Havas was found to be armed, carrying 2 handguns. Neither went off. Acton was unharmed in the incident. And U.S. envoys Steve Witkoff and Jared Kushner met with Ukrainian leader Volodymyr Zelensky in Kyiv today to discuss how to end the fighting with Russia. Yesterday, they were in Moscow meeting with Vladimir Putin. This is ABC News. A new study shows prolonged alcohol use can contribute to an increased risk of cancer. The Lancet study finds liver cancer, colorectal cancer, and esophageal cancer could be attributed to alcohol use. More from ABC News medical contributor Dr. Darian Sutton.
6: For adults over the age of 55, they had roughly 8 times the rate of deaths. Now, that's understandable, consistent with long-term alcohol use, but there was also differences in gender and sex. For men above the age of 55, liver cancer was the number one cause of cancer death related to alcohol. For women, breast cancer was, and for under 55, for men, colon cancer was the number one cause of alcohol-related cancer death, and breast cancer remained the number one cause of cancer death related to alcohol for women at any age.
4: As a jury in Massachusetts was deliberating in the Lindsey Clancy trial, prosecutors in Illinois now says a woman who was very invested in the case allegedly murdered her 2-year-old son and then tried to take her own life. She's now been charged with murder. I'm Mike Dubusky, ABC News.
7: 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Today, 92% of parents with children in after-school say STEM is available, up from 69% a decade ago. That's 6.4 million kids now getting STEM in after-school. Emma Benet, Overdeck Family Foundation.
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10: It started with pain in my husband's eye. The pain got worse and worse and worse. So we went to the emergency room of the eye hospital, and they said it was shingles.
11: Shingles is a reactivation of

0: chickenpox. After you are infected with chickenpox, the virus lives on in your nerve cells.
1: The pressure in his eye was up so high to a point where he was close to losing his eye.
0: People are at risk for shingles if they've ever had chickenpox, and almost

0: fit, well, and feeling good. So, make sure you understand the risks to your physical and mental health that are associated with some of the lifestyle choices that you are faced with as a teenager. Everyone likes the odd burger or curry chip, but if you stuff yourself with crisps, chocolate, fizzy drinks, and fried food every day, you will become fat. Obesity is associated with some of life's more difficult outcomes, such as heart disease, cancer, diabetes, and infertility. To avoid this, we need a balanced diet and a lifestyle that means not sitting in a chair all day. You need to use as much energy as you take in, keeping the fat and sugar down and the fiber, protein, and vitamins up.
1: A 16 to 17-year-old driver's risk of dying in a crash increases with the addition of every passenger under the age of 21. Teen drivers should go it alone to make it home.

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1: Welcome. It is the Ben Ferguson Show. Good to have you with us. President Donald Trump giving, in essence, an ultimatum to the world. You have an easy choice. Do business with the United States of America or do business with the terrorist nation, Iran. Well, people are choosing sides pretty quickly. We now are learning that Iran is already facing an estimated 10% economic contraction with inflation eating away at the value of its currency day after day. Now, when President Trump announced last week that he would subject Iran to unprecedented economic pressure, critics, of course, they lost their minds and they said that this was, well, just an admission that Operation Epic Fury had failed. Yet, this is not even close to a military policy. This is now an economic policy, and there's no reason why the president shouldn't have done this. Now, the Treasury Secretary Scott Bessent announced the so-called D-Day sanctions, also of Operation Economic Outcast, and that is done to pressure Iran and make it very clear that America is not going to do business with countries that are doing business with a nuclear ambitious Iran that is also sponsoring terrorism all over the world. Now, between 2019 and 2021, Trump directed the implementation of the maximum pressure campaign against Iran, the most aggressive sanctions program in modern history. It was designed to prevent Iran from getting a nuclear weapon by starving it of the economic resources to even build one. Of course, naysayers predicted that it would fail, but the opposite turned out to be true. Iran's oil exports dropped below 400,000 barrels a day, down from 2.5 million a day. Iran's inflation soared to 30%. Accessible foreign currency reserves were slashed from $122 billion to just $12 billion. All for the simple reason, given the choice between doing business with the United States or Iran, any country that can add and subtract is going to pick the United States of America. Now, that is a contrast with the Biden administration's approach when it chose to start negotiations for a nuclear deal with Iran by literally ending enforcement of the sanctions rather than increasing the leverage that those sanctions provided. Iran welcomed the relief but did not make any efforts to reach a deal. While inflation remained high, oil exports quickly rose to 1.6 million barrels a day, and foreign currency reserves rose to $26 billion. And then unemployment hit a record low of 7.2% in Iran. Now, once again, these funds were poured into a ballooning military budget. And yes, that also supported terrorism. They also had an even more sophisticated nuclear program. And then the regional terrorist proxies, they started to go on offense. What was spent domestically was also not invested in drivers of economic growth, but rather than food and fuel subsidies in an effort to mollify the Iranian people. Now, when Trump returned to office in 2025, Iran had

sponsored the Hamas attacks on Israel on October 7th and made alarming progress towards a nuclear weapon. The president immediately directed to go back to the maximum pressure campaign, which he had done before. And that rapidly took effect because the structural economic weakness caused during his first term had not been remedied. Inflation rose to 50% in the lead up to the 12-day war last year, after which the situation got considerably worse, and the president understood what maximum pressure actually was. Now, I've got a lot more to say about this plan and also what the president's doing right now. Before I get to that, I want to remind you the stakes could not be higher than they are right now. We finally have a president and administration fighting hard for America first. But if conservatives lose focus right now, the same people that created this mess, they're ready and waiting to resume their destruction, their progressive agenda that destroys America. Now, protecting this momentum takes more than just votes. 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All right, so back to what we were talking about with Iran. Now, on the lead up to Operation Epic Fury, inflation in Iran was at about 50% and it was accelerating. The rial, that is their currency, was around 1.87 million to the dollar. One major bank had collapsed and five others were in trouble. Nationwide protests had been brutally suppressed but not resolved, and foreign exchange channels were narrowing. The war compounded those problems through the destruction of energy infrastructure, notably Karg Island and the South Pars gas fields, as well as many of their petroleum and chemical facilities. But by far, Trump's most devastating tool was the imposition of the U.S. blockade on Iranian exports through the Strait of Hormuz last April. Iran is now losing an additional $13 billion alone every month, and it's also cutting off their critical imports. Iran's own estimate is at 10% economic contraction, and their currency is hitting a record $2 million to the dollar. Inflation is climbing, and it's staggeringly high right now. We are now seeing lines throughout the country just to get gasoline, and the pressure on the banking system also remains acute. Now, Iran is in essence cut off from the world. They've alienated regional neighbors who might have helped them. Even traditional clients like China are alarmed by the exposure ongoing commerce with Iran represents, and the sanctions that Scott Bessent announced Monday. Not only are they going to accelerate economic decline into a collapse, but no longer are such measures being considered as a, well, discrete tool in the larger effort to encourage Tehran to negotiate. They are now part of a crushing campaign to force them into, in essence, surrender. Now, let me just give you a perfect practical example of this. Iran's airlines will not be allowed to fly. Its bank branches will be closed, and anyone who does business with the regime will be considered complicit in its terrorism and can expect to also be cut off from the U.S. financial system. While there is going to be a period for allies to wind down their businesses with Iran, no one, let me say this again, no one will be exempt. All those who want to continue doing business with America should also take

0: Note, sadly, for the people of Iran, the situation did not have to be this dire. Iran should be a wealthy, powerful country, secure at home and also at peace with its neighbors. And it still could if Tehran agrees to be reasonable and a reasonable deal that Trump has offered them time and time again. They just have to renounce their nuclear program and cease giving their money to terrorist organizations. Sadly, for the people of Iran, the situation did not have to be where it is now. Now, the sad part is Iran is now threatening retaliation as the U.S. is expanding our sanctions. Here's how they explained it on Fox News.
1: Iran is promising to retaliate against newly expanded U.S. sanctions aimed at cutting Tehran's economic lifeline. Iran's finance minister saying they know how to play the game and the U.S. should be waiting for an attack. Let's bring in Brent Sadler with more on all of this. If there is an attack, it might not be in the Strait of Hormuz because the president said the following. I've just been informed by the United States Navy that all mines have been removed and or detonated from within the international waters of the Strait of Hormuz. Iran has been notified that any ship or boat placing new mines will immediately and systematically be destroyed. Through Space Force, we're watching every square inch of the strait, as we are also with Pickaxe Mountain and the already destroyed three other nuclear sites. I mean, do we, in essence, now control the strait?
2: I think so. I think we've controlled it for quite a long time. It's when you start to talk about the economic side of it, and that's a confidence issue, and whether or not the shippers and the skippers of those tankers are going to be willing to make the run through the straits. And the Iranians attacked a ship just yesterday, damaged it, and they also killed two sailors within the last week. So it's not safe within no risk, but there is oil flowing. Thankfully, the pipelines are actually at full capacity and or should be even more expanded in the near future. The strategic leverage the Iranians have been able to get from control, or at least threatening, more to the point, the Straits of Hormuz, that's going to start to evaporate.
1: The Omani foreign minister met with Araghchi, the foreign minister of Iran, over the last day or two, trying to nail down something about the Strait of Hormuz. Do you think that will ever bear fruit?
2: No. I think far too many of their customers, Iranian customers, as well as the rest of the Gulf nations, want and expect free, unimpeded access to the Persian Gulf. Mm-hmm. And so any kind of deal about managing or putting fees or controlling, restricting the transit through there is not going to, I think, pass muster.
1: And then there's the threat that President Trump will bomb the hell out of Oman.
2: Yes, there is that too.
1: Gets in the way. Yeah. The president said this on economic strangulation earlier today. He said, the failing Islamic Republic of Iran is not paying large segments of their military while at the same time killing protesters, even when they're not protesting, at levels not seen before. It's a humanitarian crisis of epic proportions and must be stopped. You know, back in January, we saw street protests coming out because of the declining value of the real. We also saw shortages of electricity and water. Mm-hmm. But that was met with deadly force, yes, by the IRGC and the besieged and others. It could have come to a point where people decide to go back out on the streets, mm-hmm, and the military decides, as we saw in several European countries back in the 1990s, not to mow them down.
2: That's right. I think this is one of the key indicators to watch, that the regime is starting to fracture and may start to see its own demise coming about. It's something to watch for sure, but the economic pressure alone has to be backed with military power. Mm. And again, like the president talked about, keeping those mines from being replanted or any threats from shipping to be materialized again means you're going to have a proactive military posture to go and attack those threats. The same thing goes with the economics of this whole thing, and that is, as we put more sanctions, there also are breaking the networks, the finance, the moving of hard cash, as well as moving products and barter trade that the Iranian regime relies on. That requires not just, you know, moving electronic funds across banks. It's also interdicting and intercepting some of the movement of this cargo.
1: Well, Scott,
0: it's really interesting to hear Iran trying to retaliate, or claiming they're going to, while the reality on the ground is they're losing control in their own country. The question is, how long can they hold on to their power? And how afraid are the people of being mowed down by a military that's not being paid? We'll keep watching and monitoring this and giving you the latest breaking news when it happens. Quick break. Ben Ferguson Show. More coming up.
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8: 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S stands for sudden onset speech disturbance, so some difficulty in communicating or speaking.
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6: 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And the good news is up to 90% of strokes may be preventable by managing risk factors and living a healthy lifestyle. For the Mayo Clinic News Network, I'm Alex Ositis.
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0: Welcome back. It is the Ben Ferguson Show. It is nice to have you with us. There seems to be a real theme right now, and that is Democrats that are running for office, or Democratic Socialists of America, and their supporters are pushing a new agenda item. It is Hate America. Take a listen to Democratic Senator Chris Coons, who says America is no longer the leader of the free world. And then even more shocking than that, he tells you who you should idolize. And you can guess it's not Donald Trump at all.
1: I would say we are no longer the leaders of the free world. In fact, if anything, Volodymyr Zelensky is the primary national leader who is putting his country's men and women on the line for freedom. And we need to earn our place back as leader of the free world in the future.
0: So to be clear, unless you're a radical extremist, democratic, Marxist, socialist, communist who's leading America, then you should be a

0: shame to this country. And if their guy's not in charge, Democratic Senator Chris Coons says America is no longer the leader of the free world. In other words, the majority of Americans who voted for Donald Trump, well, we hate you. And instead, we'd rather have Zelensky be our leader. Because in his words, Zelensky is the primary national leader. And we're no longer the leaders of the free world. That would be Zelensky. Now, he also wasn't done there. Democratic Senator Chris Coons went on to brag about depriving thousands of hardworking Americans of their paychecks. Why? To protect illegal immigrants. Again, they hate you, and when they tell you, believe them.
1: I do not support using ICE as an ill-trained, masked, concealed, thuggish local force that goes into churches and synagogues and mosques, into court buildings, into schools and hospitals. Yeah. These should be safe places. And we had such a fundamental fight over this that my caucus, the Democrats in the Senate, shut the government down for several months last year because we were unwilling to vote to fund ICE.
0: So not only does he hate ICE, the men and women who are going out there and getting the gangbangers and the cartel members and the fentanyl dealers and the human smugglers and the drug traffickers and the murderers and the child rapists and the rapists and those that are abusing children, right? Like, those are the people that ICE are going after, people that are a real threat to society. And what you just heard there, it was very clear. You have a man who's high up in the Democratic Party that says that, well, I hate them. I don't want them involved. I don't want them around. I don't want them doing any of these things that they are currently doing. Now, again, this is the Democratic Party saying we hate America. We hate American leaders. We hate American voters. We actually idolize leaders around the world like Zelensky. Just so you know, Zelensky hasn't had an election there since the war broke out. So much for, you know, free and fair elections and for actually listening to the people in Ukraine. But yet again, it's another example of how important the midterm elections actually are. Democrats will tell you when they hate you, and they will tell you that they hate your values, and they will tell you that you should look to Zelensky for the future of what America, I guess, should look like. So get ready, folks. You have a real decision to make come November. And it's not just about showing up to vote. It's also about getting out and supporting the candidates that you believe in. Because one thing that is for certain is this. The Democrats, the socialists, and the communists, they are angry and they are fired up to win this election. All right, I want to get some of your phone calls in here on this as well. So we're going to open up the PatriotMobile.com phone lines, 1-800-474-9732. 1-800-474-9732. 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We'll get your phone calls and hear your reaction to all of this. Quick break. Ben Ferguson Show. 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
2: I'm Ken Rhodes.
3: Guys, the plane's on fire. Plane's on fire.
4: Do we have permission to enter the runway?
3: Copy. We're going to have...
2: Five people are dead, five more injured, three of them critically after a cargo jet crashed at Miami International Airport. It was a Boeing 767 and had just landed around 2 p.m. after taking off from San Juan, Puerto Rico, when it apparently overran the runway. News Nation's Bennett Haberle.
5: Amazon confirmed the aircraft was, of course, an Amazon plane operated by 21 Air. A company spokesperson said that this was a fast-moving situation. That's how they characterized it earlier this afternoon. And in a statement, they said, quote, we're working closely with local authorities and officials to understand exactly what happened here right now. Our absolute priority is the safety, well-being, and care of everyone involved, and they're doing everything we can to support those affected.
2: A flight app shows the plane may have touched down too far into the runway. This is what it sounded like from Miami Tower.
6: Noise one, Miami. Noise one, Miami.
7: Looks like we have an aircraft overran the runway on
6: 30. Yes, sir.
7: Tower, can you show runway 30 closed for emergency aircraft? Noise one.
6: Yes, runway 30 is closed.
2: MIA has reopened this evening after being closed for several hours, though operations are limited. Hundreds of flights were diverted elsewhere. The jet struck several vehicles on the ground after rolling past the end of the runway. It is resting on its belly at the northwest end of the airport for investigators to begin their work. U.S. Envoy Steve Witkoff and Jared Kushner held encouraging talks in Kyiv today in their first official visit to Ukraine, but stopped short of saying they made a breakthrough toward ending Russia's full-scale invasion. The Trump administration's push to end the fighting has lost momentum, with the focus on the Iran war for the past 6 months. The trip by the Americans was part of a renewed effort to end the war and followed a meeting with Russian President Vladimir Putin in Moscow Saturday, as both sides have escalated their aerial attacks in the more than 4.5-year all-out war. The far-right Alternative for Germany is projected to win a strong victory in a regional election, but it wasn't immediately clear Sunday whether it would be able to fulfill its ambition of forming the country's first far-right state government since World War II. Its candidate for governor hailed what he called an historic showing and said Germany's unpopular leader had helped his campaign. Alternative for Germany, or AfD, went into the vote in the eastern state of Saxony-Anhalt, seeking an absolute majority in the state legislature to govern on its own. That would overcome the so-called firewall of mainstream parties' refusal to work with AfD. This is the Worldwide News Network.

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2: Welcome back. It is the Ben Ferguson Show. It is nice to have you with us. I want to take you back in time to one of the things the President of the United States of America did to send a clear message to Mexico and to other countries that, well, when he's in charge, we're not messing around. Remember the Gulf of Mexico? And he renamed it the Gulf of America. It wasn't just about renaming a body of water. It was about sending a message that America is back. And it clearly sent a message that many would believe absolutely worked, especially when it comes to the issue of securing our southern border. Well, now President Trump is taking that same

0: game plan and using it when it comes to tariff leverage with Canada. President Donald Trump signing an executive order on Thursday, renaming Lake Ontario Lake America, all because of the trade tensions with Canada. Now, this move comes less than a week after prospects of a trade deal with Canada collapsed, and days after he announced a 50% tariff on Canadian autos and steel, set to kick in next year, giving time for a deal to be done. The president saying this at the White House as he was signing the executive order.
1: We're going to be changing the name of Lake Ontario, effective immediately, to Lake America. That's going to take place right now as I sign the order. Do you have anything to say about it, Ben?
2: Yes, sir. So this is a straightforward but important executive order. It directs Secretary Burgum and the Department of the Interior to update the Geographic Names Information Service to reflect that Lake, once known as Lake Ontario, will from this day forward be known as Lake America. This is a lake that has most of its volume in the United States. The deepest parts of the lake sit in United States territory, so this will reflect that Good. This is an American lake.
1: Thank you. Okay. And we filed all the necessary papers, documents, everything else. We notified all of the various people that we have to notify. So we've done everything that you have to do. And this is official, effective immediately.
0: Now, this also comes, the president made it very clear in a phone call to Glenn Beck that it's time for Canada to understand what we're doing. And I'm going to play that for you in a moment. But before we get to that, I want to talk to you real quick about a company that is having a huge impact every day just because of people like you that are making a simple switch because of a bill you already have. And I'm talking about your cell phone. We know that it feels like we've got momentum. And we know that we have leaders fighting to restore common sense and America first. But we've also seen this before. The left gets excited. They've lost power and they want it back at all costs. And ahead of the midterms, we know we can't let that happen. That's why America needs every one of us in the fight. 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All right, I want you to hear what the president had to say to Glenn Beck in his show earlier today.
3: They charge tariffs. They take advantage of us as though they were a state, and they're not a state. And they've taken our car industry, and they've taken our agriculture industry.
4: Yeah.
3: You know, the farmers can't sell anything in there because the tariffs are so enormous. And yet they want to sell in us without any tariffs. So I had a deal that was a pretty good deal, you know, quite good, because they're afraid that I won't do any business. In other words, we won't trade. They don't have anything that we have to have. Okay, we can get by. I mean, there are a couple of things that would make it a little inconvenient, but we could get them elsewhere. And it's time to teach Canada you can't do this anymore.
0: The president yet again reiterating what he said in the Oval Office. Canada's been ripping us off for far too long on trade, and they want to be treated like a state, but they're not a state. We just can't do that anymore. The president also signing that executive order, renaming Lake Ontario as Lake America, and you could even say it's psychological warfare. Canada, he's saying, it's time for you to understand you cannot take America for granted. The president also said that over the past 15 years, the U.S. has been losing an average of $60 billion a year to Canada. We lose on average over the last 15 years, $60 billion. And so we just can't do it anymore. We love the people of Canada. I don't think their representatives do an appropriate job. Maybe they'll change. I really don't know. It doesn't make much difference, the president went on to say. He also said he's been thinking about the name change of Lake Ontario for a long time. He said, so the lake change, the Lake of America, was something I've been thinking about for a very long time. As you know, we took something called the Gulf of Mexico. We changed it, and now it's very routinely the Gulf of America. If you think about it, we have a gulf and we have a lake. Now all we need is an ocean. So maybe we'll have to change the name of the Atlantic and or the Pacific. And that, by the way, was the line that made the left and the media lose their minds altogether. The president then smiling, saying maybe we'll change both. Now, there was also another major development today, and it deals with the price of beef. Many of you have been watching the prices go up, as I have. I even own a barbecue shop, and I can tell you it is painful where the price of beef is right now. And the president was asked about those beef prices. He was talking to Glenn Beck. Glenn is also a rancher. And if you know anybody in the ranching industry, they'll tell you exactly this, or in the restaurant industry, that there is a monopoly on beef in the United States of America. There are three big packers, and they control pricing in a way that is incredibly unfair. And so Glenn Beck said this to the president, and it was very interesting to see his reaction.
4: I have to tell you, Mr. President, I didn't plan on talking about this, and we can get into it at a later date, but please, please, when it comes to beef, please look at the cartel that is the meat processing cartel. I mean, that is... I run a ranch, so I know what it's like. And I'm telling you, it is the processing plants. There's four of them, and I think two of them are not even American. It's bad. And they're, I believe they're colluding with each other.
3: And the farmers haven't done it because they're smart as hell. I'm surprised because that's been going on a long time, Glenn, long before I got here.
4: Help us. Help us. It's so, we can't butcher with all of the federal regulations. It is really hard. You know, if there's something you can do to help.
3: Glenn, is that just a question of regulation, do you think?
4: A lot of it is. Yeah, a lot of it is. The inspections are insane.
3: So they make the regulation so tough that. So could you do it? If you didn't have those regulations, could you do it on your ranch?
4: Yes.
3: And is that the way to do it? Or do you think you need some pretty strong regulations?
4: Break the back of those processing plants. There's people that want to build processing plants everywhere. The regulations are killing us, just killing us.
3: So you're saying with less regulation, you think that the ranchers and farmers would do a very good job of processing the beef?
4: Yes.
3: Wow.
4: Yes,
3: I know.
4: I'm
3: gonna look at that today.
4: I know.
3: I've been hearing about this problem for 20 years. I've been hearing about this problem.
4: Free your people. Let our people go. Your people go.
3: You know what? This could be a very good call for ranchers and farmers. No, for the country.
4: That would be good.
3: No, I've been hearing only bad about it's four places and it's a monopoly.
4: It is.
3: And who's controlling
4: this? Would break their back.
3: Who's controlling those regulations? Department of Agriculture?
4: Yes, and FDA.
3: And the FDA.
4: Or U.S. or is it USDA? I can't remember which one, but it's
3: USDA.
4: It's the federal regulator. It's all the inspections. It's all the inspections.
0: You listen to Glenn Beck there, and these are the conversations that are really important. The president there listening. This sounds an awful lot like the same conversation the president had with a waiter out in Las Vegas when the idea of no tax on tips and no tax on overtime became a big campaign slogan. And then after it was a campaign slogan, it became law. The president listening and realizing there's a problem in the country with beef prices. And as you heard him say, there's only four processors. Some would say there's almost only three if you look at the data. But it's very clear now that the president of the United States of America is taking a new look at what he can do to help ranchers be able to get their beef to market in a more easy way. And that could lower prices significantly for every American consumer. Quick break. Ben Ferguson Show. Much more coming up.
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3: NBC News Radio, I'm Mark Mayfield. Five people are dead and three critically injured after an Amazon cargo plane overran a runway at Miami International Airport Sunday. Officials say the Boeing 767 landed around 2 p.m. before leaving the runway and coming to rest near a roadway. A second person has died at the Burning Man Festival in Nevada. Details from Lisa Carton.
4: The Burning Man Project said 60-year-old Craig Mann was found dead in his camp on Saturday afternoon. The cause of death remains unknown. This comes after a man in his mid-50s died after experiencing a medical emergency at the festival. His identity has not been released. The deaths come as the event dealt with another year of challenging weather, including rain that temporarily closed a main entrance to the festival grounds on Friday. I'm Lisa Carton.
3: And California is making September the 25th Dolly Parton Day. The date was chosen as a nod to Parton's classic hit, 9 to 5. Mark Mayfield, NBC News Radio.
5: This is Moving America. Here's Jake Novak.
6: Sometimes you catch people celebrating when they should be doing something else. It sure seems like that's what's happening in California right now, as union leaders are cheering a major milestone for Uber and Lyft drivers. The California Gig Workers Union has crossed the key 30% threshold of support from potential members that it needs to fully authorize rideshare drivers into the union. Great news for the working man and woman, right? Well, maybe it would be, but it appears the union forces in California haven't heard of something called Waymo or Robotaxi or all the other emerging self-driving taxi services that are getting more and more approvals to operate all over the country, especially California. It's not like we haven't seen this playbook before. Have you noticed the explosion of those automated kiosks at McDonald's? You know, the ones that popped up just as states were forcing fast food chains to boost minimum wages? The more the gig union boosts pay and benefits for human Uber and Lyft drivers, the more likely they will be replaced by non-humans. I'm Jake Novak.
5: This is Moving America.
7: Within 15 seconds of logging onto social media, the algorithm has your daughter in its crosshairs. 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All while she's sitting right next to you on her phone. 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
8: Back It is the Ben Ferguson Show. Nice to have

have you with us. So there's a lot of people that have a lot of different ideas about what is going to happen with the communists, the socialists, and the Marxists in the midterms. Are they going to dial down the crazy, or are they going to double down? And now we seem to be getting a pretty clear answer on the Democratic Socialists of America. Representative AOC has formally renewed her membership in the Democratic Socialists of America Party after her previous membership lapsed in 2019, running away from the organization. Now, this is a move the organization disclosed amid growing discussion about the New York Congresswoman as a possible 2028 presidential candidate. And now you understand the timing. Now, to be clear, the Democratic Socialists of America want to get rid of the presidency. They want to get rid of the Senate. They want to get rid of the Supreme Court. That is all stated on their website. Isn't it interesting that the same party that wants to get rid of these things is running candidates in every one of these positions for power, including the presidency and including, obviously, the Senate? Now, AOC, this is what selling out looks like on a whole new level. She has rejoined the Democratic Socialists of America, according to a statement from the organization, and said they're excited about her membership. Quote, Democratic Socialists of America confirms that Representative AOC is a member in good standing of our organization, having recently rejoined in August of 2026, the DSA said. Previously, the representative joined the DSA in 2018 with a one-year membership, which the DSA's national leadership recently noticed had lapsed. Oh, isn't it interesting how all of a sudden they just say, we just noticed that it lapsed. No, she tried to play both sides and distance herself from the DSA, but now she needs the DSA if she's going to run for president. So now they're calling it a lapse. Now, she has since renewed her membership as of this month, the DSA said in their official statement. Now, AOC originally joined the DSA in 2018, the same year she defeated 10-term incumbent Joe Crowley in the Democratic primary in New York's 14th congressional district. Although her original membership lasted 1 year before lapsing in 2019, the DSA continued to refer to AOC as a quote-unquote member on multiple occasions during the following 7 years. Now, the organization said discussions surrounding the next presidential election led it to publicly clarify her status, saying, quote, while it is atypical for DSA to address the membership status of individuals, ongoing discussions about the 2028 presidential campaign have prompted this release. In other words, it's pretty clear that AOC is the front runner in the Democratic Socialists of America. The same group that wants to get rid of the presidency is excited to announce that they're looking at a candidate to be their candidate for the presidency. You cannot make this up. All right, so back to the DSA here. Some members of the DSA have already begun considering what running a presidential candidate in 2028 could actually look like. The Washington Post reported, according to a notice, that AOC is among the figures being discussed and has led some recent polling involving potential Democratic presidential candidates. Now, notice I didn't say socialist candidates. I'm talking about Democratic candidates overall. The Congresswoman, of course, has not responded to requests for comment on any of this. Now, this development follows a primary season in which the DSA-affiliated and DSA-endorsed candidates have recorded several major victories, including against incumbent Democrats. You had the one in New York. You had another one in Colorado. Both of the DSA endorsed won the Democratic primaries this year. There were other candidates linked to the DSA that have also experienced electoral success as well. Mondani was a DSA-backed victory for them last fall, and it raised the organization's national profile. In fact, now they're saying there are more members of the DSA, well over 100,000 more than they've ever had before publicly. Now, even during Mondani's campaign, Mondani sought to distinguish parts of his own platform from the DSA's national policy positions. Again, walking away from the organization while getting all of their support and advocacy and door knocking and funding. This is the wink and nod of the Democratic Party. AOC's relationship with the DSA has not always been uninterrupted politically. In addition to the lapse in her quote-unquote formal membership, that was a oversight. Yeah, right. Let me remind you, the DSA actually withdrew its endorsement of AOC in 2024.

0: in her House campaign before conditionally reinstating their support. Now, the organization pointed to AOC's vote for a resolution that equated to the, they said, denial of Israel's rights to exist with a form of anti-Semitism. Earlier this year, AOC appeared at a private DSA meeting where she said she would not authorize any military aid to Israel and reference her record of voting no on the issue. The Israeli government should be able to finance their own weapons if they seek to arm themselves, AOC said. And again, this shows you how fluid the situation is. One day you need the socialists, the next day you want to distance themselves, but they all know they're all in the same game. They're all communists, Marxists, and socialists. Now, AOC also defended Democratic socialists earlier this month, saying during an appearance on ABC This Week that Democratic socialists are, quote, fundamentally pro-democracy, even though their own platform says the complete opposite of that. They believe, she said, in the ballot box and believe in respecting the outcomes of elections. She also said the DSA chapters are formed locally, comparing the New York City chapter to your own local union chapter. That's great. So now we're talking about massive unions. Even in May, AOC said her ambitions go beyond running for president in 2028, telling Democratic strategist David Axelrod, my ambition, she says, was to change this country. Well, now we know exactly what change means. It means getting rid of the Supreme Court, getting rid of the Senate, even getting rid of the presidency. Even if she is the president, that's kind of weird. She also added that presidents, quote, come and go, but said priorities such as a single-payer health care, that's socialized medicine, a living wage, meaning a government-mandated wage, workers' rights, and women's rights are forever. So now you understand, this is the Democratic Party, and AOC is now back to the Democratic Socialist she's always been, because now it's convenient. She wants to be the front runner for the party. And I'm not talking about the Democratic Party. I'm talking about the Democratic Socialists of America. The Democratic Party that will get behind her, I'm sure. They'll all do it together. So there you have it. It is official. The Democratic Party is dead. The Democratic Socialists have taken over. And the Democratic Socialists of America look like they're in the driver's seat to choose exactly who the Democratic Party's candidate for the presidency is going to actually be. One thing is for sure, AOC is back to where she's always been. She just doesn't have to lie about it any longer. Don't forget, grab the Ben Ferguson podcast and listen every day, as I do the show as a podcast each and every day. And that's not all, by the way. We also have the 47 Morning Update. Make sure you check out the 47 Morning Update. It'll give you the top stories of the day coming out of the White House. So grab the 47 Morning Update as well. And I'll talk to you again tomorrow.
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8: ABC News, I'm Mike Dubusky. A deadly scene at Miami International Airport today when an Amazon cargo jet overran the end of a runway and crashed.
9: The airplane did strike a couple of vehicles that required a couple of victims that were actually trapped in the vehicles.
8: Fire Chief Ray Jadala there. Five people were killed. Five more are in the hospital, some of them in critical condition. The NTSB says a GO team is on its way to Miami right now to investigate the cause of the crash. Ohio gubernatorial candidate Amy Acton is okay after a man lunged at her during a campaign event today. Authorities have identified Patrick Havas as the suspect. He's in custody right now. They say he was carrying several weapons, including two handguns. A meeting today in Kyiv between Ukrainian President Volodymyr Zelensky and U.S. envoys Jared Kushner and Steve Witkoff. Both men were in Moscow yesterday meeting with Russian leader Vladimir Putin. This is ABC News. Another emergency appeal from the Trump administration looking for the Supreme Court to overrule a recent decision that blocked the implementation of new mail-in ballot rules for the U.S. Postal Service. ABC's Stephen Portnoy explains.
10: The new rules the administration is pushing would require states to upload the names and addresses of approved voters to a Postal Service portal. But a whistleblower claims that system has been hastily thrown together without proper testing. The anonymous insider also alleges issues with barcodes on new standardized envelopes could lead to entire batches of ballots not being delivered on time.
8: Three people are dead, including two children, and another person is in critical condition right now after a small plane crash in Fresno, California this weekend. The NTSB says the aircraft crashed after impacting terrain shortly after takeoff. And a new study for the University of Miami ties prolonged alcohol consumption to a higher risk of certain cancers, including colorectal cancer. I'm Mike Dubusky, ABC News.
11: 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Today, 92% of parents with children in after-school say STEM is available, up from 69% a decade ago. That's 6.4 million kids now getting STEM in after-school. 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
14: 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Number one, stay with the person and start timing the seizure. Remain calm and check for medical ID. Number two, keep the person safe. Move or guide away from harmful objects. Number three, turn the person onto their side if they are not awake and aware. Do not block their airway. Put something small and soft under their head and loosen tight clothing around their neck. Number four, do not put anything in their mouth. Don't give water, pills, or food until the person is awake. Number five, do not restrain. Number six, stay with the person until they are awake and alert after their seizure. Most seizures end in a few minutes. And lastly, call 911 if the seizure lasts longer than 5 minutes, if the person is injured, pregnant, or sick, if this is their first time having a seizure, if the person does not return to their usual state, if they have repeated seizures, if they have difficulty breathing, if their seizure occurs in water, or if the person requests medical attention.
15: Anaphylaxis is a life-threatening, whole-body allergic reaction. It can impair breathing, drop blood pressure, affect your heart rate, and even be

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Anaphylaxis can happen within seconds or minutes of exposure to a trigger food. It's also unpredictable. Many people who experience it have known allergies and may have had a reaction before.

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3: Welcome. It is Verdict with Senator Ted Cruz. Ben Ferguson with you. Senator, I tell you what, it's been a really fun week. It got a lot more fun on Wednesday. Congratulations. It is official. You are now a number one New York Times best-selling author while being a U.S. Senator. I got to say, it's pretty impressive. Well done.
4: Well, this was a very, very good week. Last week, my brand new book came out. It's called Going Further, The Incomparable Clarence Thomas. It's a biography of Justice Thomas, who, as you know, has been a friend of mine for 30 years. He was a guest on the Verdict podcast. By the way, if you have not watched that interview, it was an hour and 20-minute interview I did with Justice Thomas. It is the one and only podcast Justice Thomas has ever done. You can watch it on YouTube. And I would highly recommend it. It was a fascinating and wonderful interview. And the book, this week on Wednesday, the new New York Times bestseller list came out, and the book is the number one best-selling book in the entire country. And that's the first time all five books I've written have been New York Times bestsellers, but I've never had a number one. And so that's really gratifying. A whole lot of people, I think, are enjoying the book. I did a rally this week up in Fort Worth. And it was great. A whole bunch of people had bought the book and brought it to the event. I think people are really enjoying the book, and it's a big threshold. We're going to talk about that a little more. We're also going to talk about the 25th anniversary of September 11th that is coming up, and at the same time as the 25th anniversary of 9/11, Abdul al-Sayyad, the radical Islamist candidate in Michigan, is participating in a conference with radical clerics, with people who justify and give excuses for the terror attack on the United States on 9/11. We're going to break that down and actually go through the long history Abdul al-Sayyad has of tweets that are just astonishing about September 11th. He's deleted all of his old tweets, but the internet is forever. And when you try to delete something, it doesn't go away. We're going to bring you back to those and walk through just how extreme and anti-American this particular candidate is. And then we're also going to talk about China, Chinese espionage, Chinese spying here in the United States, not far away, but here in America, multiple instances of Chinese spying, Chinese ships spying on military bases, intercepting communications. Chinese nationals engaged in espionage here in the United States, and even an American citizen pleading guilty to being a Chinese spy here in America. We're going to break all of that down on today's pod.
3: Yeah, it's going to be a very, very special show. I want to also take a moment and tell you about the midterm elections. The stakes right now, they couldn't be higher. And we finally have a president and administration fighting hard for America first. 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

0: 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All right, Senator, so let's just go back to the excitement. Where were you and how did you find out that you finally have a number one New York Times bestselling book? I don't know who was more excited, by the way, if it was me or you, because I was stalking it all day on Wednesday and hoping that it was number one. It's every author's dream. You've done, what is it, your fifth book? I did one. Well, even just being a bestseller is amazing, but being number one is a whole nother level.
1: I got to say, Ben, you're hurting my feelings with that word finally. I mean, there seems to be a whole lot of judgment there that you're casting some serious aspersions on my first four books. I liked the first four. I thought they were good books. They sold well. But I think the highest I'd ever made was number five on the list. So number five, number one was gratifying. And look, this book, it really was a labor of love. The reason I wrote it is because Justice Thomas, I think, is an American hero. And he's someone whose story is inspiring. And a lot of people don't know it. A lot of Americans don't know his story, coming from abject poverty, facing just withering racism. But also his ideological journey, going from being an angry left-wing radical to one of the most conservative thinkers in history. And the book tries to do both of those, and at the same time take his more than 30 years of jurisprudence and explain it in terms that are understandable. You don't have to be a lawyer. You don't have to be a constitutional law expert. It's designed to make you understand why it matters. Right now today, Clarence Thomas is the second longest serving Supreme Court justice in history. In less than 2 years, he'll be the longest serving justice in history, and he is written opinions over the decades that are profoundly consequential on issues ranging from race. There has been no more important justice in the Supreme Court writing on issues of race and the Constitution's protections against racial discrimination by government than Clarence Thomas. And that the book explains at great length. He has written, obviously, on abortion and Roe versus Wade. He has written on the Second Amendment, the right to keep and bear arms. He has written a great deal on Reconstruction and the fundamental rights of Americans. And he's also written there's an extensive discussion of his opinion in the Kelo case. So the Kelo case was a case where the court upheld a city taking a woman's private home, not for public use, but instead for a parking lot for Pfizer, the giant pharmaceutical company. And Justice Thomas dissented in Kelo, and he wrote in his opinion, the Constitution says you can take private property for, quote, public use. The Supreme Court over the years had basically changed the words public use to public purpose. And Justice Thomas said, look, that's not what the Constitution says. Public use means you can take a house, say, if you're building a road or a highway or a school or a library, something that's a government building that the public is using. But the argument here was not that the public was going to use it, but essentially that there was a broad public purpose in taking this poor woman's house because a parking lot would be more valuable to the community. And Justice Thomas says, look, that's contrary to the words of the Constitution. He won by losing because his dissent was persuasive, and many, many states, including Texas, have passed laws that now put into law that you cannot take private property for public purpose, only for public use. His dissent was more persuasive than the majority. And a prediction I've made, if a case comes challenging Kelo, the court will overturn it now. It will embrace Thomas's dissent, as it has in so many other areas.
0: It's really awesome. I got to tell people, grab the book, get it. It's a number one bestseller now. Congratulations on that. It really is fun. We're going to take a quick break. We'll come right back. We got a lot more to talk about on the show. Don't forget, we do this show as a podcast. We're listening on the radio Monday, Wednesday, and Friday. So download Verdict with Ted Cruz during the break wherever you get your podcasts. A lot more coming up right after this.
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2: Your body is like a car's engine. If it starts to overheat, the warning light goes on. That is heat exhaustion.
3: Which is where you feel nauseous or dizzy, or you just don't feel right, and you're sweating profusely.
2: Anyone at any age can suffer from heat exhaustion. 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
3: Ways to prevent it include hydrating a lot, dressing appropriately for the weather, going into an air-conditioned place when you don't feel quite right, taking breaks if you're outside working.
2: Without prompt treatment, heat exhaustion can lead to heat stroke, a life-threatening condition that requires emergency medical attention.
3: The management of heat stroke is giving them fluids and dunking them into a cool ice water bath as quickly as possible.
2: A common symptom of heat stroke is an altered mental state or behavior.
3: The pearl, I always say, is to look for confusion. If they are confused, they are having heat stroke. If anybody is in the heat and they're feeling nauseous and just not quite right, they should take a break, hydrate with cool water, and just sit down for a little bit and let their body cool down.
2: For the Mayo Clinic News Network, I'm Jason Howland.
4: Hyperventilating is excessive breathing. It's normally caused by extreme anxiety and can happen at the same time as a panic attack. When someone is hyperventilating, they breathe unnaturally fast and deep, which can make them lose more carbon dioxide from their blood than usual. This can make them feel dizzy and weak. When they start to breathe normally again, they should feel better. There are six signs to look for if you think someone is hyperventilating. Unnatural, fast, deep breathing. Anxiety or attention-seeking behaviour. Feeling dizzy or faint. Trembling or tingling in the hands or feet. And muscle cramps in the hands or feet. If someone is hyperventilating, talk to them and reassure them. Try to take them somewhere quiet. This will help them to control their breathing. If that's not possible, ask any surrounding people to leave or turn away. Once they have controlled their breathing, advise them to see a doctor as to how they can prevent and control hyperventilation in the future. If you are concerned about their symptoms or if their breathing does not get any better, call for an ambulance. So remember, if someone is hyperventilating, take them somewhere quiet. Ask other people to turn away or leave and encourage them to see a doctor.
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Welcome back. It is Verdict with Senator Ted Cruz. Ben Ferguson with you as well. It is really nice to have you with us if you're listening on radio stations around the country. 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It is always free. All right, Senator, let's get into Abdul El-Sayed.

0: He is going to join a panel. And the anniversary, a important anniversary, the 25th anniversary of 9/11 is coming up. He is going to join a panel with 9/11 conspiracy theorists at an Islamic convention. Now, this convention clearly is being done just days before the 9/11 anniversary. Obviously, they chose that on purpose. But I cannot believe that more are not talking about the Democratic Michigan Senate nominee and what he is scheduled to speak at and who's around him.
1: Well, I got to say it. The Democrats running for Senate across the country seem to be competing with each other in terms of who can be more radical, more extreme, more out of the mainstream. On Wednesday's podcast, we covered James Tallarico, the extreme left-wing Democrat running for Senate in Texas. And in particular, we uncovered the Zoom call he did 6 years ago with left-wing activists from the Sierra Club, where he pledged to, quote, dismantle capitalism. These guys are radicals and extreme. Well, Abdul Al-Sayed basically said to Tallarico, hold my beer, I can be more extreme than you can.
0: Yeah.
1: And the story you just noted, so this coming week is the 25th anniversary of September 11th. That was the most horrific terror attack on the homeland in American history. And instead of honoring that attack, instead of honoring the nearly 3,000 lives that were taken that day, Abdul Al-Sayed is speaking at an Islamic conference that is essentially defending the attackers. Here, I'm going to read to you a story from the Washington Free Beacon. Democratic Senator, Michigan Senate nominee Abdul Al-Sayed is scheduled to speak at an Islamic convention this weekend, 6 days before the 25th anniversary of 9/11. On a panel, alongside a, quote, 9/11 truther, and a Muslim cleric conspiracy theorist who has called for an examination of the official narrative surrounding the terrorist attacks. Al-Sayed is headlining the Islamic Society of North America's annual convention in Detroit on Saturday. There, Al-Sayed will speak on a panel to examine a, quote, turmoiled America, alongside left-wing pundit Sent Uygur and Zaid Shakir, an outspoken New Jersey-based cleric. Both men have promoted conspiracy theories surrounding 9/11, in which Al-Qaeda operatives killed 2,977 Americans. Quote, I no longer believe the official 9/11 story, Uygur declared in a social media rant in February. Uygur, who hosts the Young Turks YouTube show, is now pushing debunked claims about Israeli involvement, because, of course, Israel is the one that committed 9/11. Don't you know that? I mean, look,
0: yeah,
1: these guys are radicals and kooks. Including the, quote, dancing Israelis myth, an anti-Semitic conspiracy theory that posits that five Israeli spies filmed and celebrated the terrorist attack. Quote, I didn't know we arrested Israeli spies who were here to document the event, wrote Uygur, who is the uncle of Hassan Piker, a close Al-Sayed ally who has said that America deserved 9/11. Boy, I didn't know that. Did you know that Cenk Uygur is the uncle of Hassan Piker?
0: You know what? I did know that only because I've had to deal with him so many times. You know, he had to go on Piers Morgan's show and do a mea culpa after losing it when he was debating me recently over the issue of Israel, oddly enough, because he's absolutely obsessed with Israel and anyone that supports Israel. And this is where the hate comes from within the Democratic Party. You can, by the way, that clip when it went completely viral, Piers brought him back to try to rehabilitate himself, and then he doubled down on it, which was even funnier.
1: Well, Hassan Piker, who's campaigned alongside Abdul Al-Sayed, said America deserved 9/11. He's the nephew of Cenk Uygur, who now Abdul Al-Sayed is sitting on the panel with. Uygur was widely mocked, as one outlet described it, for going full 9/11 truther. Similarly, Shakir has called for a, quote, examination of what he describes as glaring weaknesses and inconsistencies in the official 9/11 narrative. He has argued that the U.S. government used the attacks to, quote, launch a war on Islam, and he directed followers to the writing of David Ray Giffen, a leading 9/11 conspiracy theorist, who has argued that the United States orchestrated the attacks. Look, these people are kooks. This guy is standing there going, oh, yeah, the American government is the one that knocked down the World Trade Center. The American government's the one that attacked the Pentagon. But they're not just kooks. It's not just crazy. It's not just thinking you see little green men. It is anti-American conspiracy theories that always, always, always blame America and always, always, always apologize.

0: apologize for radical Islamic terrorists who are murdering Americans. It is conspiracy theory with a ideological bite to it. And look, in a September 11th, 2012 essay for CNN that called Muslims, quote, another victim of 9/11, El Sayed cited a study conducted in California that found a dramatic increase in premature births for Muslim women after 9/11 compared to before the attacks. El Sayed admitted from his essay the findings of his own study comparing birth outcomes for Muslim women before and after 9/11, which found no difference in premature births. Shakir, in addition to propagating 9/11 conspiracy theories, has blamed Israel for other terrorist attacks and called for Muslims to, quote, use guerrilla warfare to achieve their desired political outcomes. In a 1992 treatise, Shakir argued for Muslims to embrace, quote, extra systemic political action ranging from, quote, non-cooperative tactics to guerrilla war in order to influence government policies or eradicate the system altogether. Shakir asserted that every major Muslim political gain in modern history was brought about through such action, and cited the creation of the Islamic Republic of Iran and the, quote, armed struggle that led to the Taliban control of Afghanistan. So understand this. Abdul al-Sayed is sitting next to a guy who thinks it's great that the Ayatollah carried out a revolution in Iran and took Americans hostage for 444 days and waged war against America for 47 years. He thinks it's great that the Taliban took control of Afghanistan and oppressed women and enforced Sharia law on everyone. And by the way, coddled and nurtured al-Qaeda, which launched 9/11. These are the radicals, and this is who El Sayed is associating with on the anniversary of 9/11. This is who the man is. When he tells you who he is, believe him.
1: Yeah, no doubt about it. Quick break. We'll come right back. It is Verdict with Senator Ted Cruz. Ben Ferguson with you. Don't forget, we do this show as a podcast 3 days a week, so make sure you download Verdict with Ted Cruz wherever you get your podcasts. A lot more coming up in just a moment. You're listening to Verdict with Ted Cruz. Right back.
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5: I'm Ken Rhodes.
6: Total 10 that were involved, 5 fatalities, 3 that are in critical condition that were transported to the trauma center, and another 2 that were transported to a local hospital.
5: Miami-Dade emergency personnel on the scene of a cargo jet crash. The plane coming from San Juan, Puerto Rico, appeared by some accounts to have touched down too far into the runway and ended up overshooting the end, striking several vehicles in the process. MIA remains closed to all air traffic, or did, I should say, until the last

0: hour. Now it's only open to limited air traffic. Hundreds of flights had to be rerouted to other regional jet ports. The Boeing 767, operating as 21 Air Flight 7598 for Amazon Prime Air, remains on its belly at the airport's northwestern section. Five people killed, five people injured.
1: We are always open for a deal. That's President Trump's goal, is always to have a negotiated settlement and not use a military solution unless absolutely necessary.
0: U.S. Energy Secretary Chris Wright speaking today on CBS's Face the Nation. Wright says the U.S. has dramatically diminished Iran's ability to develop a nuke and suggested that President Trump might just remain proactive about undermining Tehran's abilities rather than actively seeking a deal. The U.S. and Iran had cut a preliminary peace deal dubbed the Memorandum of Understanding that laid out a framework for negotiations over a full-fledged agreement. But that collapsed the following month, and the president has instead used the military to blockade ships entering and exiting Iran while working to get oil vessels through the Strait of Hormuz. An armed person lunged at Amy Acton, Ohio's Democratic nominee for governor. It happened at a fair near Youngstown. Several people were injured. The incident occurred earlier in the day while Acton visited the annual Canfield Fair in Mahoning County. Acton is a physician, and she remained on site to help one of the injured people. The extent of injuries not immediately known, and police have not yet released details about a suspect. What seems like a miracle in Nepal, a Chinese man was rescued from a tunnel in Nepal where devastating floods killed more than 1,300 people. Rescuers carried out the man from a 740-foot hydropower tunnel and evacuated him by helicopter Saturday, 10 days after the floods. He was taken to a hospital and is in stable condition. It is believed the August 26th floods may have been caused by a glacier collapse. Nearly 4,900 people remain missing on the Nepal side. Meanwhile, on the Tibet side of the border, 31 people died, 531 were missing. Hurricane Lowell now making tracks for the western Hawaiian Islands. Hurricane Lowell is now a Category 4 storm. It is expected to come closer to Kauai sometime on Monday. 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

0: Welcome back. It is Verdict with Senator Ted Cruz. Ben Ferguson with you. It's really nice to have you with us. If you're listening on the radio right now, reminder, we do this show as a podcast 3 days a week, so don't miss a single episode. 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All right, Senator, I want to go back to this conference for a second, and who is putting on this conference where El Sayed is going to be hanging out with these conspiracy theorists basically on the 25th anniversary of 9/11?
1: Well, it's a group that's called the Islamic Society of North America, and it was founded. Do you know who one of the founders was?
0: Who is it?
1: Abdul El Sayed's father-in-law. So his father-in-law was one of the founders of this organization. By the way, his father-in-law is also the single largest donor to Abdul El Sayed's super PAC. So this is a man who's funding his campaign. And what is the Islamic Society of North America? Well, it is a group with extensive ties to the Muslim Brotherhood, which is a terrorist organization. It's been designated by the U.S. government as a terrorist organization. It's been designated by Egypt and Saudi Arabia and the UAE as a terrorist organization. And the Islamic Society of

0: North America is closely affiliated with the Muslim Brotherhood, so closely that the Islamic Society of North America was named an unindicted co-conspirator in a 2008 Hamas fundraising case, the Holy Land case. This is, and by the way, that was a case where millions of dollars had been funneled from Americans to fund Hamas and to fund terror attacks. The group, who's an unindicted co-conspirator in that, is who is hosting Abdul al-Sayed. By the way, another speaker at the conference is a Texas-based cleric named Yasir Qadi, who has called the Holocaust a hoax. These are not mainstream. These are not normal people. These are radicals. And I want to note also, do you know who used to be on the agenda? He's not going to be on the agenda, but he was originally.
1: Who was that?
0: A Pakistani cleric named Tariq Masood. He was scheduled to appear at the event. And he admitted to forcing his 13-year-old niece into marriage.
1: Wow.
0: In compliance with what he believed was Islamic law. And he's been accused of pedophilic rhetoric and marriage with her own family. And he argued that Muslims should marry their 13-year-old nieces and nephews and their family and should essentially rape children. So this Pakistani cleric was on the agenda, and actually Verdict covered this. We covered this in a previous pod, and we said Abdul al-Sayed is speaking alongside this person who quite openly bragged about pressuring his 13-year-old niece, forcing her into marriage, and said this was a good thing. And Abdul al-Sayed's defense at the time was, well, yeah, we're both speaking at the same conference, but we're on different panels. I'm not speaking on the same panel with him. He's on a different panel. The public outcry was so great that they canceled the cleric Tariq Masood. But you know what? Abdul al-Sayed is still speaking there with every other conspiracy theorist and being an anti-American, Holocaust-denying, 9/11 truther, Hamas and al-Qaeda defending zealot and Islamist. Well, that is apparently a very popular thing in the Democrat Party right now.
1: Yeah, it really, really is. And this, again, goes back to the civil war that we're witnessing right now in the Democratic Party. It's really funny, by the way, and I want to get your reaction to this. You had some Democrats come out and say that Hassan Piker and al-Sayed basically need to get out of the Democratic Party, that they're not, stop using the word Democrat with Socialists of America. James Carville came out and said that. I kind of laughed at his meltdown because it's only because they're afraid they're going to lose that they're now saying this. They did not keep any of these crazies in check. And now he's like, get out of my party. Quit using the name Democratic. Just be a socialist if you're going to be a socialist. And my response would be, well, then why did you allow them to run in the Democratic primaries if you're now claiming that they are not Democrats?
0: Look, they're taking over the Democrat Party. And it is, it's clear that not every Democrat in the Senate or House is a Marxist or an Islamist, but every one of them is terrified of the Marxist and Islamist. And it's, they're holding the party hostage. They're winning primaries all over the country, from New York City to Michigan to Colorado to Florida to Oklahoma. And all the Democrats are terrified. And by the way, these radicals pretend they're not as radical as they are. So, for example, I want you to listen to Abdul al-Sayed on CBS talking about 9/11 and pretending that he's much more reasonable on it. Give a listen.
2: We noticed that there were some resurfaced posts on 9/11, and I was wondering if it's making it challenging to reach more Republican or more moderate voters in this race.
3: Well, I mean, I think all of us look back and say 9/11 was an awful thing that happened to this country. And I think all of us also look back and say, think about all the wars that were fought and how much safer do we feel like they made us? How many lives did they ruin? And my point is just to say that what happened on 9/11 is a disaster. It was a terrible attack on our country. And our responsibility is also to think about how do we build an America where we are protecting our servicemen and women from being asked to fight wars we have no business fighting that ultimately end up doing harm to people. And we're seeing that right now. You know, you look at the consequences of this war that we have no business fighting, the billions of dollars that are being spent to raise our gas prices. We're in a quagmire we don't know how to get out of. And you'd think

0: after the disasters in Afghanistan and Iraq that we would have learned our lesson, but apparently not.
1: Mm-hmm.
0: And so I just think it's really important for us to be learning the lessons of our history. And I'm talking to Michiganders every single day who wonder when the era of all these wars is going to end. Because that's what Donald Trump said he was going to do. He said, America first. I'm America first. Right? There is not a day that goes by that I don't think about the destruction that 9/11 wrought. And also think about, how do we build an America where we're not constantly fighting wars we have no business to fight? Right? Both of those things can be true.
2: All right, so Senator, you hear that, and it is, again, he's clearly saying, all right, I got to pivot from what I've been saying and what I really believe, and I'm going to totally change it. And you're like, all right, buddy, sure, I believe you.
3: So what's interesting, if you actually listen to the words he said, he's not even entirely pivoting. So like what he says there at the end is, quote, there's not a day that goes by that I don't think about the destruction that 9/11 wrought. What's interesting, when he's talking about destruction that 9/11 wrought, he doesn't mean the 3,000 Americans murdered. He means the destruction that America destroyed al-Qaeda, that America destroyed the Taliban. He is mourning that it cost the terrorists their lives. And by the way, if you think, well, no, that surely that can't be the case. As I mentioned, he had made a ton of tweets about 9/11. And when he launched his Senate campaign, what did he do? He deleted all of them. So there were 11 tweets from 2020 to 2022 in which he trivialized 9/11. And you listen to some of them. So here's one he sent. The fact that the U.S. government continues to pit the Afghan people against 9/11 families is appalling. All are victims. All deserve the full share of support they are owed. Here's another one. The hypocrisy of the U.S. war on terror, withholding humanitarian aid from the Afghan people who had nothing to do with 9/11 but endured 20 years of war for it and are now facing famine while exporting weapons to Saudi government allies that exported the ideology that created bin Laden. Here's another one. Defending America never should have meant responding to tribalistic grievance with tribalistic grievance, as so much of the post 9/11 era has been. Rather, it should have meant embracing the ideals that transcend it. Here's another very revealing one that he sent on September 11th, 2021. Quote, today, I mourn the 3,000 lives, 6,000 injuries, and infrastructural devastation in New York, perpetuated ignorantly in the name of my faith. Tomorrow, I'll mourn the 1 million lives, millions of injuries, and infrastructural devastation in three countries, perpetuated ignorantly in the name of my country. So understand, when he's saying he weeps the devastation of 9/11, he doesn't mean the Americans killed. He means he's mourning that we killed so many al-Qaeda terrorists and Taliban terrorists. That's who he's mourning. Here's another tweet that he deleted. COVID-19 has taken over 3,000 American lives, more than 9/11. I hope that means we'll spend the next 10 years fighting a war for public health and against climate change and poverty, like we launched a global war on terror after 9/11. We could save lives rather than take them. This is over and over and over again. He has sent tweet after tweet after tweet. And the amazing thing is, he deleted them all. He thought no one would notice. And this is someone who wants to represent the state of Michigan in the United States Senate. And he won the primary. And among radicals, by the way, Bernie Sanders is supporting him. Elizabeth Warren is supporting him. AOC is supporting him. Chuck Schumer is supporting the guy. The senator from New York is supporting the guy who is mourning the terrorist who carried out the 9/11 attacks. It is astonishing.
2: It really is. We're going to take a very quick break. It is Verdict with Senator Ted Cruz. Ben Ferguson with you. A lot more coming up right after this.
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1: NBC News Radio, I'm Mark Mayfield. Five people are dead and three critically injured after an Amazon cargo plane overran a runway at Miami International Airport Sunday. Officials say the Boeing 767 landed around 2 p.m. before leaving the runway and coming to rest near a roadway. A second person has died at the Burning Man Festival in Nevada. Details from Lisa Carton.
2: The Burning Man Project said 60-year-old Craig Mann was found dead in his camp on Saturday afternoon. The cause of death remains unknown. This comes after a man in his mid-50s died after experiencing a medical emergency at the festival. His identity has not been released. The deaths come as the event dealt with another year of challenging weather, including rain that temporarily closed a main entrance to the festival grounds on Friday. I'm Lisa Carton.
1: And California is making September the 25th Dolly Parton Day. 9/25 was chosen for Parton's classic hit, 9 to 5. Mark Mayfield, NBC News Radio.
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4: 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Now I'm seeing younger people enter the market. 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They get it. Every mortgage payment you make chances your ability to get rich because you're not throwing away your money on rent. 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And never bet against the United States. I'm Suzanne Miller.
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5: When you think of high blood pressure, you probably already know that it can cause cardiovascular diseases, but that's not all.
6: And they also lead to chronic kidney disease.
5: Mayo Clinic's Dr. Ivan Porter says high blood pressure can cause the kidney's blood vessels to weaken and damage the kidneys.
6: As chronic kidney disease develops, many people will develop hypertension. They seem to go hand in hand. Conversely, people with hypertension develop chronic kidney disease as well. And control of high blood pressure is one of the most important things we can do when someone has chronic kidney disease.
5: And how you control it mostly involves lifestyle changes.
6: The thing about high blood pressure is it responds to many of the things we do in our lifestyle. Regular exercise, avoiding processed foods, reduction of our sodium intake, more fruits and vegetables in our regular diet. Sometimes those lifestyle changes aren't enough, and these are the patients that need medications to help with blood pressure control, but we can make a huge impact with the decisions we make in our lifestyle to control blood pressure.
5: For the Mayo Clinic News Network, I'm Jason Howland.
7: It can happen in an instant. One minute there's friendly conversation around the table, the next minute someone's choking.
8: Are you okay?
7: According to the National Safety Council, roughly 5,000 people die from choking each year. Josh Mockley, a Mayo Clinic cardiac nurse, says when you see someone choking, it's important to remain calm as you let them know you're about to help.
8: So you want to place the thumb side of your fist against the person's abdomen, and then you want to apply the other hand on top of that, and then sharply apply pressure to relieve the air.
7: It's called the Heimlich maneuver.
8: One, two, three.
7: Mockley says to repeat the process until you see the object they're choking on come out of the person's mouth.
8: One, two, three. Are you okay?
9: Oh, yeah, thank you so much.
8: Yeah, you're welcome. Glad you feel better.
9: Yeah, thanks.
7: If the person loses consciousness before the object comes out, make sure someone calls 911 for help while you continue to work to clear the person's airway.
8: One, two.
7: For the Mayo Clinic News Network, I'm Ian Roth.
10: Welcome back. It is Verdict with Senator Ted Cruz, Ben Ferguson with you. And if you're listening on radio stations around the country, it is so nice to have you with us. A reminder, we do this show as a podcast 3 days a week, so make sure you download Verdict with Ted Cruz wherever you get your podcast. Senator, I want to get into a bigger story, and it continues to get bigger and bigger, and that is the issue of Chinese spying and espionage and the influence in America. We've got a news story this week. We have found out that Chinese container ships

0: have been used. It's a company called Costco. They're owned by the Chinese government, and they apparently have insanely sophisticated listening devices, spying devices on board of these cargo ships that have been collecting intel for the Chinese Communist Party in Beijing and concealing this equipment like, hey, we're just here offloading equipment in America's ports. They've been doing this apparently for years in the U.S.
1: Well, there are three related stories that have broken in recent days, and they all concern Chinese spying and espionage here in the United States. The first one you just referenced is a Chinese state-owned shipping giant, Costco, and this is how Reuters has reported it, that Costco uses concealed equipment on board its ships to spy on military communications near the coastline of target nations, including the United States, two senior Trump administration officials said. The officials, who spoke on conditions of anonymity to discuss U.S. assessment of the Chinese program, said Costco has a decades-long intelligence collection partnership with Beijing. The arrangement allows China to collect communication signals from vessels and aircraft operating across Europe, North America, and Asia. The advanced equipment aboard the ships is intended to enable China to gather information about, quote, military communications, technologies, and encryption developments, one of the officials said. The effort also allows Beijing to monitor key shipping lanes and maritime routes crucial for trade and military navigation, the official added. Costco did not respond to a request for comment, while the Chinese embassy in Washington rejected the U.S. claims. President Trump and Chinese leader Xi Jinping plan to meet in Washington for a summit later this month, where they expected to discuss a range of issues of sensitive security and trade issues. The officials did not detail the type of equipment Costco ships were allegedly using, but said they were, quote, sophisticated signals intelligence collection platforms, not routine communications hardware. They said Beijing uses the information gleaned to bolster its position in territorial disputes and provide maritime reconnaissance and early warning indications of foreign military targets. The Pentagon put Costco on its list of companies linked to China's military in January 2025. And nonetheless, Costco remains one of the top global shipping companies calling at U.S. ports and has several terminal service joint ventures for container ships at U.S. ports. So these are container ships. They don't look like they're not military vessels. They don't say Chinese Navy. They're a container ship filled with spy equipment and conducting espionage on U.S. soil.
0: This is another example of the bigger threats, and we've been talking about this a lot, from China. It also, when you go back in time and you see how long they were doing this, a lot of this happened under the Biden administration. And I ask the question, who was asleep at the wheel and how were they not doing more? At least now we're starting to find and arrest different people that are involved in espionage. Yeah. But it seems like they could get away with whatever they wanted to while the Biden administration was in charge.
1: Look, when Biden was in charge, there was no one minding the till. Another case that just broke is two Chinese nationals were arrested, Yuan's Chen and Li Ren Rian Lei. That were arrested. They were arrested last year, but the news just became public. They were charged with acting as agents of the Chinese government without notifying the U.S. Attorney General. They were working on behalf of China's Foreign Intelligence Service. And according to the Justice Department, their activities included gathering intelligence about U.S. Navy bases and American service members and assisting efforts to recruit people inside the United States military who could potentially become intelligence assets for Beijing. Prosecutors say Chen was directed to visit a U.S. naval installation in Washington State and a Navy recruiting center in San Gabriel, California. At that recruiting center, Chen allegedly obtained personal information about Navy recruits and apparently transmitted that information to a Chinese intelligence officer. According to the criminal complaint, Chinese intelligence allegedly instructed Chen on how to engage and recruit future sailors and how to reduce his chances of getting caught. Federal prosecutors allege Chen and Lai helped facilitate a $10,000 cash dead drop in Livermore, California. This particular payment was compensation for national security information that had previously been provided to Chinese intelligence. He didn't merely communicate remotely with his handlers. He traveled to Guangzhou, China, and met with MSS intelligence officers in April 24 and again in March 25 to discuss compensation and intelligence assignments. Lai, likewise, entered the United States in April 25 on a tourist visa, claiming that his trip was related to his online retail business. But according to prosecutors, weeks later, he traveled from Houston, our hometown, all the way to Southern California before returning to Texas, and he was arrested in Houston. That's going on, and then there's one more story, because I said there's three, and I got to say, the third story hits really close to home. It's an American citizen, Thomas Weir Paukin II, who was sentenced on September 1st to 2 years in federal prison after pleading guilty to acting as an agent of a foreign government inside the United States. According to the Justice Department, Paukin worked from 2019 until 2026 at the direction of people he knew worked for the Chinese government. One of his handlers was a woman identified as Kathy. Prosecutors said Kathy gave Paukin assignments. He was directed to meet potential intelligence assets in America. He provided those potential assets with devices, including laptops and cell phones, so he could communicate with his Chinese handlers. And he passed along assignments telling those individuals what information China wanted. For doing this, prosecutors say Paukin received at least $100,000, while China also paid for several of his trips between China and the United States. Now, I got to say, look, when I read this story, I'm like, Tom Paukin II. He's a Texan, and there's a reason I paused, because his father, Tom Paukin Sr., was the chairman of the Texas Republican Party. Tom Paukin ran for governor in Texas. You were not living in Texas then, so I don't know if this name leapt off the page at you, Ben.
0: Yeah, it didn't.
1: But Tom Paukin ran for governor of Texas in 2014. He was the chairman of the Republican Party. He was the chairman of the Workforce Commission. He was the chairman of the Republican Party from 1994 to 1997. So his son just pleaded guilty and was just sentenced to prison for being an agent for the Chinese government, paid more than $100,000. That is astonishing, and it's deeply disturbing.
0: Yeah, it really is. And this is, again, just how much they're working overtime to get into the United States of America and their tentacles into us.
1: They are. China is engaged in a thousand-year war against the United States. Their objective is global dominance. Their objective is military dominance, economic dominance. And I've spent my entire tenure in the Senate arguing that we need a comprehensive strategy, much like we had against the Soviet Union, to win the Cold War, because they're fighting to win, and far too many Americans, and particularly American politicians, are not even aware this battle's going on.
0: Yeah, it's a great point. Don't forget, we do the show Monday, Wednesday, and Friday as a podcast. 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
5: ABC News, I'm Mike Dubusky. Five people are dead after a cargo plane careened off the end of the runway at Miami International Airport today. U.S. envoys Steve Witkoff and Jared Kushner sat down with Volodymyr Zelensky, Ukraine's president today, one day after a meeting with Vladimir Putin. ABC's Chuck Sievertson.
6: At a joint appearance at the Kremlin after their talks, Witkoff thanked Putin for endorsing a no-attack policy in Moscow and Kyiv so that the Americans' visits could be safe. And
7: we were sitting outside just now, me, Jared, and Carol, and then Yuri joined us, and we were

0: all talking about when we retire, we'll have all these incredible stories and incredible memories, and yours will be right at the top of it all.
1: The Witkoff-Kushner visits come as Russia and Ukraine have escalated air attacks.
2: And Amy Acton, a candidate for Ohio governor, was unharmed after what appears to have been an attempted attack at a campaign event today. Police now say they have a man named Patrick Havas in custody. This is ABC News. The Trump administration filed another emergency appeal with the Supreme Court today, looking to immediately implement new mail-in ballot rules for the U.S. Postal Service. It comes in response to the district court judge's action on Friday night, permanently blocking those rules. About 100 GOP lawmakers are going to descend on Dallas, Texas this week for the Republican midterm convention.
3: The center of the show, though, of course, is President Trump, who will speak on both nights, though it comes at a time when a recent poll shows him with a record low approval rating. And some candidates in tight races this November say they're not going, including Representative Zach Nunn in Iowa, running in a district that Democrats are hoping to flip, and Senator Susan Collins, who's defending her seat in Maine and has long avoided convention during election cycles.
2: ABC's Olivia Rubin. And a new study from the University of Miami ties prolonged alcohol consumption to a higher risk of certain cancers. I'm Mike Dubusky, ABC News.
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7: I want to talk to you from my heart about the heart. 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
11: Well, he is Greek-American. He's a New Yorker.

0: Good morning, America. This is the Cats Roundtable. John Catsimatidis here. One great show for you today. We have Dr. Mason Pimsleur on some medical ideas that we have. Lynn Shaw on taking care of our kids. Dr. Peter Mihalos, Energy Undersecretary Kyle Hunsight, and what is going on in Venezuela. Let's go to Kentucky and talk to Congressman Andy Barr, that's running for the United States Senate for Mitch McConnell's seat. And we have a special, Hunter Biden, President Joe Biden's son. With us today is Hunter Biden, President Biden's son. And we have a connection together. We have the same priest that we all admire, Father Alex Carluzos. I know President Biden gave him the Medal of Freedom. And Hunter, you know him very well, and you consider him a mentor. And
1: well, he is. He's one of the finest men I know, and I love him. I love the whole family.
0: Well, the good news is when the patriarch who sits on equal ground with the Pope made him the highest-ranking priest in the entire world, which Father Alex deserves, and he is a person that brings people together. He doesn't care if you're Ukrainian, Russian, or anything. He brings people together, and that's one of the key things. He doesn't care if you're a Democrat, an independent, or a Republican. He brings people together, and I've always admired him. I considered him a mentor, and he's godfather to both my kids, and I think you told me you consider him a mentor.
1: Oh, I do. He's been a friend of my family for as long as I can remember, and particularly a friend of me. He and Zanti have been extraordinarily incredible and beautiful in every way. And Michael too is a good friend of mine. So I feel like he's bringing people together right now, John, you and me. So
0: absolutely.
1: We're both lucky to have him.
0: Now, we've all been through a lot of things, and you have been through a lot. And one of the questions that I ask is that a lot of people have gone after you. Was that, in your opinion, was that to compromise your dad?
1: Oh, none of it was about me. It was all about my dad and all about the presidency and then, the administration. And I was never confused about that. You know, politics is a hardball sport, as they say, but they took it to a whole new level as it relates to me. I mean, John, the fact of the matter is my addiction was it opened me up to a lot of things that I wouldn't have otherwise. But the good news is that here I am still standing in recovery, sober for over seven and a half, sober, clean and sober for over 7.5 years. And I feel stronger than ever. So,
0: you know, I knew your dad. I don't know if you've realized it, but I knew him 40 years ago. And he was very smart, very accurate. And you know who used to say that all the time? Senator Alphonse D'Amato. I think that either he came to his wedding or your dad went to his wedding or whatever. But they were always very close. And he saw the decline of your father the last few years. And that had to hurt a lot.
1: Well, look, John, I've said this on a number of places, is that America witnessed somebody get old in front of their eyes, and he lost a step. I mean, literally like a physical step. But the one thing he did not lose is his capacity to do the job. And I think that Americans are going to have to get a lot more comfortable with people in positions of power and authority, and whether it's in the corporate world or whether it's in and.

0: any part of life, and continuing to participate, while they may be a little bit more frail, his capacity being president, he did not lose a step, in my opinion. And but as it relates to, you know, being able to run a 40-yard dash, he certainly did.
1: Now, you feel there was people at the White House, because your father was maybe a little bit less sharp. Do you feel there was people at the White House taking advantage of him?
0: Oh, no, never. Nobody took advantage of my dad, that's for sure. I mean, just look at the record, John. The fact of the matter is that he had the most successful 2 years of legislation when he came into office of anybody since Lyndon Johnson, with the slimmest majority of any president ever. He put back together NATO. He added Norway and Finland to NATO for the first time in its history. He rallied the world against Russian aggression in Ukraine. And at the same time, he brought us back from an incredible deficit that we were in post-COVID in the Trump administration, in which we were at the highest rate of unemployment in this country since the Great Depression. And he did all of that, and he brought back inflation down to 2.6%, I think, when he left office. So I think that when we look back, it's the history of it, rather than in the fog of war that we still continue, that we remain in right now, is that I think that historians will look at my dad's presidency as an incredible success.
1: Let's take a break, and we'll be right back with Hunter Biden.
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2: This is Moving America. Here's Jake Novak.
4: As of right now, it is legal to drive 75 miles per hour in Missouri, theoretically. The state's new law allowing a limit of up to 75 went into effect on August 28th. But so far, exactly which highways and interstates that will be getting that higher speed limit hasn't been decided yet. What's the push behind all of this? For one thing, improved safety features in most new vehicles make driving faster a lot less dangerous. Many drivers along rural highways note that heavy traffic is very rare on those roads, and lower speed limits seem only to be an excuse for more speeding ticket revenue. Some even say that faster speed limits can boost tourism. Of course, the safety experts disagree. They say the economic benefits are small compared to the added risk of accidents and less fuel efficiency. But with self-driving cars and EVs becoming more common, the arguments for keeping traffic slower do seem to be fading away. Just ask Sammy Hagar. He hasn't been able to drive 55 since 1984. I'm Jake Novak.
2: This is Moving America.
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0: could be age-related macular degeneration.
1: The macula is the center of the retina. The retina is the camera of the eye that receives the light impulses and processes them. And the macula is responsible for the really fine visual acuity, the very precise vision.
0: Dr. Sophie Bakri, a Mayo Clinic retina specialist, says there are two kinds of macular degeneration, wet and dry.
1: The dry kind usually comes on first.
0: Over-the-counter vitamins, a Mediterranean diet, and exercise often help prevent further vision loss. They can also help prevent wet macular degeneration from developing.
1: So the wet type is usually in the later stages when a blood vessel has grown under the retina and is leaking blood or fluid. And the number one goal is to shut down that blood vessel to prevent it bleeding even more and to prevent patients losing more vision.
0: Dr. Bakri says that for wet macular degeneration, you'll likely need to see a retina specialist for a treatment plan that includes regular eye injections. For the Mayo Clinic News Network, I'm Ian Roth.
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8: And we're coming back to the Katz Roundtable with my exclusive interview with Hunter Biden. We're going to have presidential election in 2028. Have you made up your mind yet?
9: No, listen.
8: Would you like to run for public office in the future?
9: Yeah, I'm talking to Democrats right
8: yes.
9: now. Which is this. I adhere to the old Will Rogers line. I'm not a member of any organized party. I'm a Democrat. And the truth of the matter is that I think that we have an incredible bench. If you look at people like Andy Beshear, you look at people like J.B. Pritzker, I love Gavin Newsom personally, people like Governor Shapiro in Pennsylvania, they're doing incredible things. You look at Westmore in Maryland, they're running their states incredibly well and from the center left. And I think that they are all leaders that we'd be very proud to have serve as president of the United States. So that's where I think our party is. And I also think that our party's angry, but it's not just Democrats that are angry. I think one of the reasons that Donald Trump won in the past is because he tapped into an anger about inequality that has grown and grown and grown in this country, and what to do about it. And instead of doing anything about it, it seems like he is much more interested in filling his own bank account than the bank accounts of normal Americans. Here's my qualification for becoming president in this day and age right now. If you adhere to and believe in the Constitution of the United States of America, and you swear to uphold and protect. But I keep saying, I just said, John, I think that I want somebody to represent America, that whoever is the next president, to commit to one thing, to commit to adhering to the rule of law, to commit to the idea that we believe in this constitutional republic and the aspirations of normal Americans, to just be able to send their kids to school and feel like they can send them safely, to believe in the idea that no one is above the law. And so that's my criteria, and whoever we put up, I'm sure, and I pray to God will believe in those things.
8: Now, I missed the answer before. Will you ever consider running for office?
9: My answer was that if I get your endorsement, I may have to. But I get a chance to talk to people about the thing that I care most about right now, John. And the thing that I care most about is the 50 million Americans that are still suffering.

0: sick and sick that are out there that with their addictions that suffer every day from that. And I believe that just my speaking and being out there as someone in recovery is something that I hope gives some solace to people that they're not alone in their struggle. And so that's my goal. And that's why I've been doing all of these interviews and talking to as many people as I can.
1: I'm going to ask you one last question, and it's a tougher question. If we had a limited amount of money, let's say we only had $100 million to spend, and we had the right to spend it on American citizens, veterans, that our suicide rate is 13 or 20 veterans a day, versus migrants that just jumped the ship and came in.
0: Oh, John, if I had to make that choice, of course, the choice is, number one, I would spend it on people here. I do not believe in this idea that you should be able to jump the line, or the fantasy, or the disinformation as it related to what immigration. Look, the fact of the matter is that in 2023, James Lankford put together with the administration and with his Republican colleagues a immigration bill that would have fixed a lot of these things. And Donald Trump picked up the phone and he called and he told Republicans to vote against it. It would have added money to ICE. It would have added money to border security. It would have fixed the asylum courts. It would have allowed for a more humane but also more orderly immigration policy. And we didn't get it. And that's what needs to happen. You know, these indiscriminate ICE detention or arrests, the things that we're watching, the people getting literally, and I use this word purposely, murdered on the streets by people just to show force, is not something that I believe reflects well on this country. So we got to fix it. And if I had the money to spend, the first money that I would spend on veterans, 100%. It is a crime the way in which I believe that we still have looked at what is an epidemic as relates to the suicide rate among veterans, as it relates to their dealing with PTSD, and most importantly, as it relates to substance abuse and addiction within the ranks of all veterans. And we have one sacred obligation, and that's to the troops that we send into harm's way when they come home. And so if you ask me where I'd spend my money, that's where I'd spend it first.
1: And I'll tell you, Hunter, one of my personal things are that even if we have migrants that are in our country right now that are mowing the lawns and are good people, or busboys or cooks or just hardworking people, that my personal opinion, I should not go after them. And they should go after murderers, drug pushers that push drugs onto our kids, and you went through that where people were pushing it on you.
0: Yep.
1: That those people should be deported right away, and we don't want them harming our kids. What is your opinion?
0: 100%. That's the rational conversation about this. That's something that every American, I think, agree with. By the way, that's something that every naturalized citizen agrees with, is that I 100% believe that. But we know by the statistics, by what's happening right now, by the video footage that we have, by these detention centers, that that is not what's happening. It's not what's happening. It is not even remotely fixing the problem. So, but forget about what that is. That, yes, 100%. I totally, completely agree with you. And I don't know anyone, John, that believes in this country that would ever disagree with that. And so I'm 100% on board with you on that.
1: One additional. Boats were coming in full of drugs from Venezuela, and the Navy shot them down because they had tons of drugs in there that would harm our kids. And some Democratic senators would say, you shouldn't have done that. That's my opinion.
0: Yeah. No, look, I think that if there were if those boats were filled with fentanyl, that we have the right and the responsibility to stop them in any way that we can. I think what the problem is, John, is that we haven't had any after action report on that. And not only have we not had any after action report on that, It is all remains classified. But we have whistleblowers inside that say that they had no intelligence about those boats. But if they did, I 100% agree with you, is that it's all about leadership. It's all about credible leadership. And having the weekend host of Fox News run the Pentagon in the way that he's running the Pentagon is something that I don't find that reflects well on this country. Look, I'm an American. I truly, truly want whoever is our president to succeed, but particularly succeed in keeping this country safe. That's their primary responsibility. And the problem is, John, is that I don't know if that is their focus. And from what I'm seeing is that I don't feel safer today than I did on January 20th of 2025. I feel less safe. I feel less safe about the situation in Iran. I feel less safe about many of the situations around the world. I feel less safe that we're cozying up to Kim Jong-un rather than supporting the Ukraine in their battle against the. So it's a whole other discussion, but again, we agree. We agree on so much. And I think that what has happened is that we've been led to believe that we as Americans disagree on far more than what we agree upon. And we got to get back to that. We really do.
1: Yeah. Dr. Thanks, Biden, John. I want to thank you for coming on today. And I want to thank you for, the one thing that this interview accomplishes is that you have more common sense than people. And I hope
0: give
1: people,
0: you credit for it.
1: Yeah, give you yes. credit for it. Yes. And that the facts is that I think it's a positive interview that people look upon you more positively.
0: Well, I give Father Alex a big hug for me, and also John, I really appreciate you asking me to come on, and anytime, okay?
1: Thank you for coming on, and you'll be the main discussion this Sunday when I'm in church with Father Alex.
0: Perfect. Thanks.
1: Thank you so much.
0: Okay. See you, John. Bye bye.
1: Thank you for listening to the Cats Roundtable. We'll be right back right after this break.

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2: I'm Ken Rhodes, picking up the pieces after a cargo jet crashes in Miami. News Nation's Keely Beeson.
3: At least five people are dead, five more injured after an Amazon cargo plane crashed at Miami International Airport. Now, officials say this plane overshot the runway. Miami-Dade Fire Rescue says the Boeing 767 also crashed into multiple vehicles before catching fire.
2: Miami-Dade County Mayor Daniela Levine spoke about the victims.
4: My heart is with all of the families who were affected and to everyone who is grieving tonight. And we're also praying for the injured and for their families.
2: Sources say the jet may not have initially touched down until midway down the runway, causing it to run out of stopping distance. That will be part of the investigation. MIA now reopened to limited traffic, but not before hundreds of flights were diverted. The plane was resting on its belly at the northwestern end of the airport. Retired air traffic controller Dave Riley says the NTSB will start investigating what happened fairly quickly.
5: The NTSB, usually within a week, they'll do a preliminary statement on the incident, then they will provide zero conclusions. They'll just provide facts of what is known, which may or may not provide some clarity. And it usually takes about 12 months for the final report.
2: The jet was an Amazon Air cargo flight operated by 21 Air that overran the airport's 9,300-foot-long diagonal runway.

0: runway. In Indonesia, a volcano has erupted, disrupting flights at Jakarta's airport. Mount Anak Krakatau, located in the Sunda Strait, erupted early this morning. Indonesian officials say that it was showing signs of activity since Friday. Thousands of jet passengers now waiting while airspace around several airports in the region remains closed. Airborne ash from erupting volcanoes can damage jet engines. So far, no injuries have been reported. Hurricane Lowell is expected to create extremely dangerous conditions, even as it's forecast to sidestep the major Hawaiian islands to the west by Monday night. News Nation's Hannah Doba.
1: Lowell, now a Category 3 storm, is expected to remain a major hurricane with winds up to 125 miles per hour, leading to dangerous rip currents. Lowell is currently just under 600 miles south of Honolulu. It is expected to reach the islands late Monday night.
0: At one point, the hurricane reached Category 5 status. Once again, it's now down to Category 3. Still very dangerous. President Trump threatening to hit Iran's heavily fortified underground nuclear site known as Pickaxe Mountain, retired U.S. Army General Major General John King.
2: The Iranians really don't understand that the American forces will clearly and very strongly defend themselves if provoked.
0: Iran claims that it hit an unmanned U.S. military vessel entering the Strait of Hormuz. 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
6: 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With us this morning is Kyle Hussfeit, Undersecretary of Energy. Well, Kyle, the number one item in the front burner is Venezuela. 55 yep. billion, 65 billion barrels of oil?
7: Yes. Yeah. John, thank you for having me. And exactly right. 65 billion barrels of resource President Donald Trump secured for America, to benefit Americans, benefit Venezuelans, and strengthen the entirety of the Western Hemisphere.
6: The market value right now, it's easier to multiply by 100, is what? $65 billion, or is it more than that?
7: $65 billion times 100 is $6.5 trillion for those barrels. That's right. And, you know, what's so unique about this is it comes at no cost to the American taxpayer. Right now, the world leads the globe in oil and natural gas production by a wide margin. And our proved reserves are 46 billion barrels as a country. So to put that in perspective, what the president secured for Americans is more than the entirety of the total oil that's recoverable in the U.S. right now. So it's hard to overstate the significance of the deal that our president made for America, for the Americas, because when the U.S. is involved, it brings a lot more confidence for private investment. So companies, like we saw along with this announcement just this past week, the secretary was in Venezuela, signing more deals with companies like Chevron, GE Vernova, ENI. Countries that see the U.S. involved will send their companies. The U.S. companies will also go down and invest billions of dollars to produce this incredibly valuable asset. You know, this type of oil is what drove the construction of refineries in the Gulf Coast region, refineries that were specifically built for this crude slate. So not only does the president have a vision to bring these barrels to market to provide more reliable, affordable, secure energy for America, it feeds directly into the system that the U.S. constructed to process this crude to drive prices down for Americans.
6: What period of time do you think it'll take Venezuela to produce that oil to deliver it to America?
7: So right now, Venezuela's already increased in production by about 25% since January 3rd when the president took action. And also since then, the amount of oil coming from Venezuela to the United States has increased by roughly 500,000 barrels per day. The other thing to note is this oil, most of the oil produced in Venezuela is heavy. It's viscous. It's thick. So to move it, you need to blend it with a lighter oil called a diluent. Since January 3rd, we've averaged over 100,000 barrels per day leaving the U.S. to go blend with that heavy crude. So you can see the benefit on both sides. Regarding the production growth timeline, we expect the production to double by the end of the decade, taking Venezuela from a little over 1 million barrels a day to over 2 million barrels per day of production.
6: So this is a real, it's a long-term deal and a commitment to do a long-term deal. And the United States of America has a deal that's a great deal for America.
7: Exactly right, John. Developing these fields are decadal efforts. It takes time to drill the wells, build the pipelines, and the U.S. being involved from an equity stake perspective brings the highest level of confidence for private capital to come in alongside the United States and develop these resources. You need to have certainty and confidence, and that's exactly what the U.S. presence does.
6: I think it was Secretary Bessent that said that in a few years they're going to make the Strait of Hormuz irrelevant. Was it him that said that?
7: I don't know who said it, but when there's a risk to a high-value commodity that the world needs, the market will find alternative pathways to move those barrels. And we've seen it. Since the strait has been restricted, we see roughly 6 million barrels per day of production bypassing the strait through different pipelines, existing pipelines, and increasing the throughput through those pipelines. And the longer that there's risk from the Iranians, the more incentive there will be to buy and build new infrastructure. And that's what we're seeing happening. So as you find new pathways that circumvent the strait, absolutely. It takes the risk of the Iranian regime out. You know, it takes that out of the equation completely. And those barrels find a new pathway around the strait to get to market to provide the energy that the world needs.
6: The Arctic Ocean, how's that going? I mean, do we have control over it, or it's still there's multiple factions trying to get control over it?
7: As you know, the United States has the strongest military in the world. Where the United States wants to be, we have the ability to be there, control it, protect our country, protect our trade routes, and that's exactly what the president is doing. That's why he's continuing to invest in our military, so we have the strongest military in the world. He built it back up in his first term, and he has shown that he's effectively putting it to use to benefit Americans and the world in his second term.
6: Well, Secretary Hesvedt, have a great weekend, and thank you for coming on.
7: Thanks for having me, John.
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8: 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I asked him, what does an outsider like Carrie look like in 2026 that it didn't in 1974 when the film was released?
9: What an amazing question, Cooper. I think for the longest time, we lived in a world where outsiders were targeted locally. 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
12: And now it's time for the Cat's Corner.
6: America's debt problem? We are always talking about that. Well, who pays the bill? I go back to the time when the debt was $5.5 trillion. And Newt Gingrich was the speaker. And what did they do? They worked together as Americans, sat down with common sense decisions, and brought down the deficit from $5.5 trillion down to $5 trillion. Well, that is the last time the American people said $5 trillion. Since then, it has grown to $38, $39 trillion. It has gotten out of whack. It has gotten out of control. And what is President Trump trying to do? He is trying, as a businessman, to bring it under control. He is trying to bring business back to America. He says he has commitments for $19 trillion in new manufacturing. Let's be proud and say, made in the USA. Bring jobs back to America. And that's what President Trump is doing. This is John Catsimatidis, and this is the Cat's Corner.
13: NBC News Radio, I'm Mark Mayfield. Five people are dead and three critically injured after an Amazon cargo plane overran a runway at Miami International Airport on Sunday. Officials say the Boeing 767 landed around 2 p.m. before leaving the runway and coming to rest near a roadway. The Trump administration is going to the Supreme Court again in an effort to implement new mail-in voting rules. Lisa Carton reports.
14: The emergency appeal filed on Sunday comes after a judge ruled on Friday that the administration's planned restrictions on mail voting are likely illegal and should not take effect before the midterm elections. The judge had already issued a temporary ruling blocking the U.S. Postal Service from moving forward with the new rules. Friday's order extends that ruling indefinitely. I'm Lisa Carton.
13: And gas prices remain high as the Labor Day weekend rolls on. AAA reporting the average price for a gallon of regular unleaded sits at about $4.14. Mark Mayfield, NBC News Radio.
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6: Welcome back to the Cat's Roundtable. With us today is Dr. Peter Michalos. Live long and prosper is his motto. And, well, Dr. Peter, tell us what you have in mind this Labor Day weekend.
19: Well, this Labor Day weekend, I want to talk about mental health, and I also want to talk about some of the new studies that came out about some of these artificial sweeteners. And we all hear in the news about these cases of mental health issues and postpartum depression and the woman who had killed her children. And it's really a top issue here in the United States. And getting access to care for postpartum depression is a problem. Getting insurance companies to pay, having the diagnosis codes to cover it. And also a woman is at home, for example, and there's no family or infrastructure around, that affects everything. And even if they get an appointment with a psychiatrist and they have a baby at home and, let's say, another young child, they can't even get to that appointment, especially if they've had a cesarean section and they are unable to drive. So all these things play a factor. And that's why in the opening here, I want to mention the National Mental Health Line, that if someone is thinking about harming themselves or harming a child, to call the 800-662-4357. So so that they can try to get them the help that they need or try to talk them down from doing harm to themselves or others or a child, because it's a very important issue. And also there are treatments now. There actually is a pill called Zurzuvae, which is one a day for 14 days for women who have postpartum depression. And that helps to turn it around, because it's a chemical imbalance, because when women deliver a baby, some of them are more affected than others, but it's a giant hormone storm and a shift in hormones, and any kind of brain chemistry changes can affect people. Another example of changes in brain chemistry are like the woman who stabbed the people in the street in Manhattan in Times Square. And I tell people that sometimes when they look at the medical record, they'll find out that sometimes there was a medication change. And because we don't have inpatient psychiatric facilities, and when doctors do a medication change with a psych medicine, they should be inpatients for 3 or 4 or 5 days just to see how the new medicine reacts, because some of them don't react well to the medicine. Or if they take a new medicine and they feel an abnormal side effect, or they didn't feel with it, then they don't have compliance and they don't take the medicine. And if they look deeper into a case like that, I bet you that that's what is going to happen. They'll find out there was a medication change, or they were non-compliant and weren't taking their medication, and then they end up doing crazy things. That's why this bail reform law, where people get mental illness, they don't even get an appointment with a psychiatrist or follow-up, and they get released immediately. Those people go back on the street and commit acts of violence. And in New York State, from the time we started closing up all these psychiatric hospitals, when people went to the outpatient model, people didn't show up to take their medicine in compliance. So that's a big issue, and mental health is an issue. Another fascinating thing that has to do with living long and prospering is the artificial sweeteners and the mental health. And recent studies have found that high consumption of artificial sweeteners was linked to a faster cognitive decline, meaning your brain starts to decline, more mood disorders, and more cases of depression and irritability, which is fascinating. And not all of them were associated. There is one that's made from the natural sugars from milk called tagatose, which had a lot fewer side effects. And people who are over 60 and people who are over diabetic, they are much more adversely affected by high consumption of artificial sweeteners. And the article that you sent me today from the European Cardiology Association presented in Germany showed that xylitol, which is an artificial sweetener, is associated with more heart attacks and strokes. And it's found in our drinks, in our food, in chewing gum, and even in dental care products. That's why we're seeing now the growth of some of these organic artificial toothpaste and tooth whitening powder, like a new one that just came out that's 100% organic called Hampton Smile. And it's a tooth powder made from just natural clay, baking soda, sea salt, and calcium carbonate. So we're seeing a growth of these types of alternative things to these artificial sweeteners. And we're finding out that...
6: Dr. Peter, one additional thing. Lunch the other day with a good friend of mine from Germany, and I told him I put no sweeteners in the coffee, and I put no milk in it at all, no dairy. And then he says, well, I don't drink coffee at all because I did research on how the coffee is made, and they use a lot of chemicals, especially in decaffeinated coffee.
19: Yeah, well, that's an issue. There are, you know, decaffeinated coffee is a processed food. And if you get coffee that's from nature, that's important. The other thing about coffee that nobody likes to talk about is coffee that's been sitting around in warehouses or expired dates. You always have to look at expiration, because coffee, like peanuts, grows mold. And there are mold-free coffees or coffees that are tested for mold. So that's another issue that is associated with coffee. But you're absolutely right. Anything that, like you say, if God didn't create it, it's a problem. And decaffeinated coffee, they add chemicals to extract the caffeine.
6: So, in other words, instead of drinking 3 cups of decaffeinated coffee, you're better off drinking 1 cup of regular good coffee.
19: Exactly. And when I go, like a lot of times in these fast food places, they give you 2 shots of caffeine. I say, can I just have a 1 shot or half a shot? So you just do a little bit less. But we, as we said, farm to table is very important, and avoiding these processed foods and the artificial sweeteners, because when it hits the tongue, the body and brain thinks that it just saw sugar, and then you shoot out a bunch of insulin, your blood sugar goes low, and then you end up being hungrier because you have to feed the body sugar because it thought it got sugar from the artificial sweetener.
6: Dr. Peter, thank you for making us smarter and live long and prosper. And we'll talk again real soon. And we're going to have a book party for you for the new book that's coming out any day now.
19: It's available on Amazon, The Death of Aging, 521 pages on learning how to live long and prosper. And keep listening for more health tips.
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6: We have Lynn Shaw, Lynn'sWarriors.org, protecting our kids. Well, Lynn, what's going on this week?
21: Well, good morning, John. Not only is it Labor Day weekend, we've got all the kids going back to school across the nation. So we want to drill down today on sextortion, our teen boys in America, the justice system, protecting all kids, and some good news directly from President Trump. I want to talk about this sextortion, John. What exactly is sextortion? You know what it is? It's the online exploitation and blackmail of a child, specifically our teen boy, usually 12 to 17. What they do, the criminal, the predator, online, they pretend to be another teenager, they build the trust, they obtain usually an intimate image and dialogue, and then they threaten the child. Pay me. Send me more pictures. I'm going to tell your parents. I'm going to tell your church. I'm going to tell your school friends. I'm going to tell everybody at your baseball league. And teen boys are embarrassed about a lot of things. So what do, John? They try to pay them. They also target these sextortionists. They try to go to, you know, like middle, what they deem middle class, upper middle class areas. Again, a reason with back to school, do not put your kids' pictures of back to school online, because that's where these predators are sitting, specifically like in Nigeria, collecting information, scouring Facebook and YouTube and TikTok and Instagram and lifting information, because, again, we put everything of our lives online. So this is a financially motivated crime. And what is happening right now is we have some good news. And I don't like, John, to use the word good news with all of this. But we at the Warriors brought a group of parents to Mar-a-Lago on March 1st, 2026. We wanted to put these survivor parents, all of their children, died, John, because of sextortion, cyberbullying, sex trafficking, eating disorders, again, all online. We wanted to put them in front of the president, who we were very, honored that he would sit and talk to them and hear these stories and understand as a father and a grandfather what is going on. We wanted to shine this light. But I want to tell you about Walker Montgomery, because this is the good news. Walker was a 16-year-old boy from Mississippi. He had a brother. He was an athlete. He was a young man, a very bright future. Everybody loved him. Great parents. It wasn't a vulnerable family. They go to church. Everything you could imagine, okay? And, again, he was sextorted. And instead of going to his parents, okay, he decided, I can't take this pile on. I don't have $500. I can't, you know, answer these demands. Johnny killed himself. We can't have our teens killing themselves because a stranger thousands of miles away piles on our kids in their young minds who can't handle all of this. So this is the good news. That day, March 1st, President Trump spoke to Brian Montgomery, dad of Walker, and Courtney Montgomery, mom. He said, we're going to get this guy. We're going to bring him back to the United States. I'm going to take care of this. And do you know, John, he exactly did this. And I won't say this criminal's name, okay? But he was indicted recently on federal charges. He went on a Monday. They picked this guy up in Nigeria. They had him in the court on Tuesday. He is locked away now. And these two brave parents, Walker Montgomery's parents, Brian and Courtney, and we work with them at the Warriors, had to sit a couple of feet behind this guy, 26 years old, part of a sextortion crime ring. They just sit around warehouses doing this all day long to American teens. And they had to witness, you know, hold their emotions. Can you imagine how hard this was? I mean, they carried their pain, you know, to Mar-a-Lago. The president listened to them. And he promised them. So this is good news, because at the same time, John, the president also put out a memorandum recently that said we're going to go after transnational crimes, including sextortion. So look, none of this brings back water to this grieving family. But what it does, they're outspoken. They're helping other families and children. And we have to. The message on all of this is good news. The president wants to go after using extra cybersecurity firms, really going after these rings that are targeting our kids. But in the meantime, it starts in the home. You got to talk to your kids. You got to tell them you're not going to get in trouble. You got to explain to them, if somebody approaches you online, you come to us. We'll take care of
6: you. I know that. I know that.
21: You call your local FBI office, John. You
6: have grandkids now, and you have to worry about that in the future. And I have grandkids now. We have to worry about that in the future. And we have to look out for our children. But all the mothers and fathers out there that have teenagers, you better keep your eyes open.
21: The lesson really is very simple. You talk to your kids, you believe your kids, you protect your kids. And if a predator comes into your home, okay, you hold them accountable by calling. Don't erase images. Don't yell at your child. You call 911. Then you call local FBI office. We have them all over America, field different offices. But you know what? Every parent, caregiver has to have the conversation today. There are reporting tools. The president is on this. FBI, let's give them a great big shout out. Department of Justice, they did this. They got this one criminal and more to come. So for the Walk family, can't bring back their son,
6: thank
21: but
6: you.
21: There is a form of justice, John.
6: Thank you, Lynn Shaw. Thank you for do what you do for our kids. Lynn's Warriors.org. Thank you so much.
21: Thanks, John.
6: Thank you for listening to the Cats Roundtable every Sunday morning. We'll bring you the latest in what's happening in our community, our country, and the world. Enjoy the rest of your weekend. Have a nice Sunday.

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5: Good morning, good morning, good morning. You are here with the wake-up call with Horace Sheffield and friends. Hey, everybody. Good morning. You know, we got the livest live audience on Saturday mornings. My name is Chantel Watkins, and I am joined by, you know, my favorite guys. You know, Ed sometimes is my favorite, but he'll be my favorite today. So we'll start over here with Ed. How you doing?
6: Hey, I'm doing fine.
5: That's good. And then we have David over here. Y'all should have heard him earlier, okay? He was the smoothest MC on the mic.
7: Good morning, everybody.
5: Yes.
7: Try to get my left or red on. Good morning, everybody.
5: Yes, and we are also always joined by who holds it down in the background. Okay, we got Olivia over here with us.
8: Olivia.
9: Good morning.
8: O to the L,
9: good
8: to morning. The V, to the I, to the A.
5: Yes.
7: She cute, got her braids on, little lashes and stuff like that.
5: She do. She got her
7: security out there, though, too.
5: No play. You know he always here in the building.
9: Yeah.
5: Olivia, you're about to be a junior, correct?
9: Yes.
5: Okay, are you excited? Halfway done.
9: I'm kind of excited. You know, it's like the older I get, the more I have to be serious about getting a job and being an adult.

0: You know what?
1: She's thinking about them bills. That's what she's thinking about.
0: You know what? Fair. Fair. Very, very fair. Well, Olivia has some announcements for us today. Thank you, Olivia.
2: 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That's 313-876-VOTE. Let's show up and vote, Detroit. It's not only your right, but it's the right thing to do.
0: Amen. That's very, very true. And what's your preferred way to vote? Do you absentee, do you vote early, or do you go on, like, actual election day?
1: My preferred way to vote is to vote, period.
0: Period.
1: Period. Because, you know what? If we don't vote, we are subject to whatever the results are. Mm-hmm. You have to take what you're given, not what you choose.
0: Okay. David, what about you? Do you got a preferred way to vote?
3: I don't vote.
0: Don't lie. Don't lie. You going to start a riot up in here.
3: I vote in person most of the time. Mm-hmm. I vote in person. I like to make sure I do my vote and watch it go into the tabulator.
0: Yeah.
3: I like that experience. So, but I do encourage you to do what's best for you.
0: Yes.
3: Again, there have always been reasons or people would make excuses or obstacles for why they don't vote. And I think we should vote. It's often said that black folks died so you can vote.
0: Yes.
3: I like to one-up that Ed and say they were murdered so you could vote. So we have an obligation to vote. Everybody and everything in my house votes. My son, my daughters, my grandbaby, she can't vote yet, but if she could, she would. Rats, roaches, everything.
0: You ain't got no rats and roaches.
3: If they had them, they would be voting, Ed.
0: Yeah, I'm very excited for this primary in particular. My youngest son is 4 years old, and he's been out canvassing with us, and he's very excited about it. And during Black History Month, there was a book about voting, and it was called The Walk that we read every day, and he was very excited about it. So I'm taking him with me to go vote, and he's like really excited. He knows that we support Mary Sheffield for mayor, so he's always, every time he sees a billboard, he's very excited. So I'm excited to have that experience with my son. He's 4 years old, but you know, people act like kids don't know what's going on, but I'm sure by the time he's 18, if he's excited to see me vote at four, he's going to be so engaged by the time it's his turn.
3: I think something that Ed said is extremely important regarding voting. Regardless of who you vote for, vote first and foremost.
0: Yep.
3: If your candidate is elected, and even if they're not elected, accountability is so important, ladies and gentlemen, that we hold them accountable. You know, if they talk about what's on their platform, and be an educated, informed voter. Do your research. There's no reason why you can't find out what a candidate is doing. If you can't make it to a forum, if you don't see them debating on television, you can always go back and watch things on the internet. Mm-hmm. If you don't have a computer, I know you got cable, you can watch it on demand. So there are no excuses.
0: Yeah.
3: No excuses for you not being an informed, educated voter.
1: That's right. Know your politicians like you know the characters on General Hospital.
3: Come on now.
1: And okay. Search for Tomorrow and whatever.
3: Or the basketball and football and players.
1: Right. You know the players. Know their stats.
0: Yeah.
1: Know what they represent.
3: That's good stuff.
0: Yeah, and I think one of the things that you just said, David, was, you know, accountability. So your job doesn't stop after voting. We have to continue to, you know, city council meetings. You can go to Lansing. You know, you can write your legislators. You can talk to them. A lot of them have coffee hours and, like, everything. You're able to get your voice heard not only at the ballot box. The ballot box is of the utmost importance, but we also have to continue to hold all of our elected officials and the people who work for them closely accountable, because if they're not representing what you voted for, you got to tell them that.
3: Right. Yeah, you got to hold them accountable. And again, we talk about the ballot box. A lot of times people think it starts there, but it starts again before that. Mm-hmm. Finding out who's doing the work in the community, like Chantel as an organizer or things like that. If you have somebody who's modeling the behavior or what it is that you want to see that can represent you or represent your interests, you know, it's good to make sure you get to know them. And that's why it's significant, I believe, that some of our candidates that are running for office, they just come around for the election. I mean, we had some people who was running for senator who was

0: on a while back, and I ain't seen him. Mm.
1: That's real. That's real.
0: I ain't seen him. They was banging on the doors, coming to the churches and all that stuff.
1: No shade, no tea.
0: And right. I have not seen him. I did not see him.
1: Yeah.

0: but have a safe space in the community, period.
1: See,
0: so,
1: there
0: I'm
1: we
0: excited.
1: Go. There we go. They both providing resources and answers to some of the problems that we're having in the community. We talked about that last week. We talked about not having literacy programs and programs and safe spaces. So we don't have a recreation center yet.
0: Yep.
1: But what we do have is a parking lot, and we got resources. We're putting our money where I'm.
0: Yep. And it's next Friday.
1: Where I'm out there. So yep. Next Friday, sure. That's July 25th.
0: Yep.
1: Right here on the corner of Grand River and Wyoming, 6 p.m. Come on out. It's going to be safe. We have security here. Mm-hmm. Everybody can come and have a good time for the young people now.
0: Yeah, 12 to 18.
2: That's right. Just stop our kids from being educated in the streets.
0: Yep.
1: Only.
2: Yeah. That's it. Only.
0: Educate them right here. And my son turns 14 on Tuesday, y'all.
1: You got a 14-year-old?
0: Yeah.
1: What you say?
2: You know Chantel's about 50.
1: Wow.
0: Forget you, Ed.
1: Thank you for saying forget.
2: She makes up well. She makes up well.
0: Forget you. But yeah, Devontae turns 14, so I'm very excited. Happy birthday to my baby. So that's another reason why teenagers, kids, and everything is so passionate to me, because those things can happen to my son. So I got to actively work in my community to make sure that they don't.
1: All right, ladies and gentlemen, we're getting ready to have a power pack show on today. Today we have Deion Williams, Director of Community Outreach for the Detroit Medical Center. He's going to be in our first segment talking about some things that he's doing in the community. We also have Mark Jones and James Wardell, hosts of Bullseye on Sports. We're going to talk sports, Tigers, Lions, Pistons, and some other folks, the ESPY Awards. That guy who hosted it was great, in my opinion. It was kind of polarizing for some people, but we'll talk about that. And also, we have Alin, or is it Alin? Alin Bowles Dukes, who is the community outreach spokesperson for the American Heart Association. She's going to give us an update of what they're doing. We're going to have questions about tobacco and e-cigarettes. And if you want to be a part of this conversation, write this number down. You can call us at 313-340-9507, 313-340-9507, if you want to get in on some of the dialogue that we'll be having on today. Also, you can tune in to us on YouTube. If you're sitting in the bed and you don't want to listen, you can watch. You can go to YouTube, and we are The Wake Up Call with Horace Sheffield and friends. It's on. It's working. I'm looking at it right now. You can join us that way. Or if you're driving, you can tune in to us on 1500 AM Faith Talk or 101.5 FM. 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
0: Yes.
1: And you want to get some biscuits, grits, and
2: salmon croquettes.
1: Come on down here to 12048 Grand River.
2: What's the price?
1: Supplies live. Free 99.
0: Yes.
1: F-R-E-E 99. Won't you sit down and enjoy some of this great food? We've been doing this for a long time. Our goal is to make sure we have an environment that's conducive to everyone. We got all kind of folks. We got young folks. We got senior. We got seasoned folks. We don't have no senior citizens. We got seasoned citizens, right?
0: Period.
1: We got sizzling citizens here. We have all in the mid. So if you're driving a bus or Ubering or any of those things, come on by and enjoy the environment we have here. So we're looking forward to having a great show. And our first guest should be arriving here shortly. And again, until he comes, Ed, I know you got something good to say. We missed you last week. We know you're at your family reunion down in South Carolina.
0: Okay.
1: He was giving us some history lessons earlier about the original Memorial Day and some other things. Why don't you share a little bit about that, Ed?
2: Well, as I spoke earlier, the very first Memorial Day was a commemoration to the black Union soldiers that were imprisoned in South Carolina and buried in a mass grave. So those bodies were exhumed by the freed blacks of Charleston, well, South Carolina, and the first one was held in Charleston. But anyway, it was to celebrate the lives of those that helped free them, the rest of the population.
0: Mm-hmm.
2: So the first Memorial Day celebration, it was called Decoration Day, was in 1865, and then the U.S. government recognized as a holiday in 1868, about 3 years later.
0: That's a really good history lesson. I think a lot of times when we do look back at a lot of the things that America celebrates, it does start, have a deep history with black people African Americans. And I think Memorial Day means a lot more to me now to know that it started with, you know, people who were fighting for our freedom. And in that way, you know, it was always about people who fought for our freedom. But to know

0: it was the Black Union soldiers who were meant to be forgotten, but we worked hard to make sure that they weren't.
1: Should I tell your mama just walked in? You ain't say hi or nothing.
0: No, I didn't yet. No. Hi, mommy.
2: Look at her. Now she's trying to butter mommy up.
0: She
1: always good look to here. Have
0: I take care of her.
2: Look here. No, she took care of you.
0: She
2: I'm
0: going
2: to tell you
0: care
2: what,
0: of
2: though.
0: Me.
2: This is the truth. My mother could take a slipper, a house shoe. You know, everybody's old enough to remember that was better than the belt. And she could throw it and then it would bend the corner.
1: Like a boomerang.
2: Right, you think you got away because you turned into the hallway? That rascal still will pop you upside your head. Bow.
0: Yeah. My mom is a Bostonian Irish woman, so I won't explain the things that I went through.
2: Your mama can
0: but
2: fight.
0: I went through it.
2: If you don't know about Boston.
0: And she was in the military, so she was both my parents are Air Force veterans. My mom's from Boston. She's Irish. My dad's from Detroit, from 12th Street. So that already tells you how I grew up.
2: Hey, they got gangs in Boston. I'm telling you, some real criminals. I ain't saying your mama's a criminal, but your mama can put some dukes up. I'm not lying. I'm gonna keep my distance.
0: I'm not gonna tell her business, but it's true.
2: See? Look at it. She pointing a finger at me, telling me, watch out. I'm scared. I'm scarred.
0: Yeah. You grow up with a Boston mama and a 12th Street daddy. It's a different thing.
2: Yeah, me and your daddy grew up together, so I already know.
0: Yes, but thank you for the history, Ed.
2: But all kidding aside, that's the very first Memorial Day was held in Charleston, South Carolina, and it started in a park called Hampton Park. And it spilled out. They did have a parade and whatnot to celebrate the lives of those fallen soldiers that helped free them.
0: That's awesome. David, you work in law enforcement, public safety, and we now are able to learn a lot of facts about, you know, how Black people have really led the way or really sacrificed, especially. Does that mean something different to you, especially with like what you do for work and how many people have sacrificed to be law enforcement officers?
1: Yeah, and I'll say this before our guest comes up. My wife's uncle, his name was Tom Wimberly. Ed.
2: Yeah.
1: He was the first Black police officer on Ann Arbor's police force.
0: Wow.
1: I don't quite remember the year, but they had the second largest family, Black family, in Albion, Michigan.
0: Interesting.
1: So they came from Albion, and he came to Ann Arbor and was the first Black police officer in Ann Arbor. So to your point, Chantel, about there are a lot of firsts in different things or different areas that Black people play. And I use the word Black because I don't necessarily ascribe to the whole African-American thing, but Black. I'm Black.
0: I feel you.
1: And we went there. So, but thanks for bringing that up. And we're going to go right into our first segment. Come on, put your hands together. Let's welcome Dion Williams, Director of Community Outreach, Detroit Medical Center. And I'll do a brief introduction. He's a good brother. He's been doing work in the community for as long as I've known him, I've known him 5 or 6 years now. Worked with the governor for a while, but he's always putting his hand to the plow in the community. From Northwest Side, Finkel and Hubble, went to Cooley High School. Okay.
2: You're from the neighborhood, man.
3: Absolutely.
1: And he has boots on the ground. He could just only be the community outreach director or coordinator for DMC, but he finds himself doing other things. So again, welcome to the show, Dion. Let's go ahead and give us an update of what's going on at DMC.
3: Thank you very much. Pleasure to be here today, as always. And Dave, I got to correct you, man. We go back 10 years, 2013.
1: Okay, I'm sorry.
3: Napoleon's campaign.
1: My bad.
3: We first met each other.
1: Forgive me, D.
3: Yes, indeed.
1: Yes, sir.
3: No problem.
1: I didn't want to overshoot it, be like, he lying. No. That's a good thing.
3: It's all love.
1: Yes, sir.
3: Again, I welcome Dion Williams. I am the Director of Community Relations for the DMC, the Detroit Medical Center. And we have a plethora of events that are forthcoming, opportunities for the community to come out and get free health screenings, get all of the information that you need from a healthcare standpoint, talk to our doctors, our physicians, our nurses, and get those things that you need so that we can live a quality lifestyle in the city of Detroit today.
0: That's awesome. So tell us the details for the community health fair coming up on August 23rd.
3: So August 23rd, we are having a community health fair on our main campus, which is in Midtown.

0: right off of John between Mack and Bobby and St. Antoine, right there. Hustle Harper Children's Hospital, REM, DRH, Detroit Receiving, right there on our main campus in Brush Mall, right in between all of our hospitals. We have a nice, beautiful park that we're going to have a community health fair. It's called the Journey Through Life's Course, right? So from infancy to your senior stages, we're going to have doctors from every phase of life, from when you're a newborn to when you have to go to ortho clinics. So talk to a cardiologist, talk to vascular surgeons, the whole nine yards. We're going to have all types of resources that are going to be there, health screenings, resource tables. We're going to have advanced directives, power of attorneys. We're going to have show you how to perform CPR training, all those great things and more.
1: That's awesome. Ed?
2: Well, I know this is a little bit off, but it's still relevant. How is DMC going to be affected by these cuts that our government is doing?
0: Oh my goodness, we're analyzing that right now. We know that the federal government is making some extreme cuts to Medicaid, Medicare, but we're still here to serve the people. We're still here to make sure that people get quality of healthcare services whenever they need it. You know, every year, being perfectly honest, every year, DMC does anywhere from $100 to $150 million of uncompensated care to the community. So we are always there. We never turn anybody away. We want people to come in. We want people to get those resources, that quality of health care in which they deserve.
1: Wow, that's phenomenal.
2: See, people don't realize how devastating these cuts are going to be if they do come into effect like they plan on. And most of them won't come into effect till after the election.
0: That's right.
2: Why it's so important for you to pay attention to what your politicians say and what they do after they get in office. So we have to pay attention. We have to pay attention because sometimes it's too late. Let's not be late. Let's be on time.
0: Right, and to your point, you these cuts that they're talking about, we're not gonna see the true effects until 2028. So you're talking about 3 years down the line, 3-4 years down the line. We won't really see the devastation that this guy is doing right now.
2: Well, there's some hospitals and whatnot that are closing down right now in some of the smaller communities.
1: Yeah,
2: you know, I travel the country all the time, and you'd be surprised. There are hospitals that, well, if they close, the community won't have anything within 2 or 3 hours away from where they reside. So that could be a matter of life and death.
0: Yes, it can.
2: That's scary, because as Americans, we should support all of our community. And as Christians, we need to support all of humanity.
1: I definitely agree. So speaking of supporting each other, you guys did have a health fair that just happened. Can you tell us a little bit more about that and the people that you guys helped?
0: Absolutely. We did our first annual. So during COVID, we kind of shut down some of our community health fairs because of COVID and the separation. So we just had our first annual community health fair at Sinai Grace in the 48235 area code. We had Forgotten Harvest. We had D-Live. We had housing resources. We had we gave away free food. We gave away health screenings. We had physicians there talking to the community about your health care. You can walk up and get free health screenings, blood pressure checks, glucose checks, you name it. We did it. And it was a beautiful turnout. We had over 400 people that showed up to that event. And it was spectacular. And we learned from that, those resources that was needed in the community, giving out free haircuts, giving out other aspects of, you know, the quality of life in the city of Detroit. So what we're planning on doing is revamping that and making it bigger and better for next year.
1: David?
3: Yeah, and again, talk about the impact of providing the wraparound services, not necessarily if you don't have the services, at least linkages to those services and to those resources. And a lot of times they have to be in a place that's comfortable where they can receive those. Just talk about the impact.
0: The impact is truly tremendous, because you don't know what a person needs until they, you know, like the old saying goes, closed mouths don't get fed, right?
3: Right.
0: Until somebody says, hey, I need help, or I need this, I need that. So we don't know what to provide you. So that's why we're meeting people where they are in the community, right there in, embedded in the 48235 area code, Sinai Grace on our main campus. We had everyone out, and we tried to think, what do people need? What's the resources that are available that they may come up with? We had some young ladies that came up, and they were without a house and 2-3 kids. So we had someone there from a housing perspective to be able to provide those resources for them, to be able to get them in some temporary housing until they could get something better. And then from a food standpoint, we had Forgotten Harvest there giving away great food, great resources.
1: Yes. So you guys provide more than just these health fairs. You also have a free orthopedic clinic at the Northwest Activity Center.
0: Yes,
1: tell us about that.
0: So coming up on August 12th, and thank you for that, August 12th over at Northwest Activity Center from 10 a.m. to 12 noon, we are having a free ortho health clinic, free joint pain relief workshop. We're going to talk about arthritis. We're going to be talking about tips to maintaining healthy joints, non-surgical treatments, because everybody doesn't want to have a doctor cut on them. Mm-hmm. But sometimes you have to have minimum invasive surgery, right? And we're going to talk about those little things, those little nuances that can help you move better and have better mobility throughout. And then we're also going to have some people there talking about total replacement options and what to expect and how do you rehab from that? How do you come back from those type of scenarios? And then we're going to have our physicians there, and then we're also going to have people there doing yoga. And then also doing exercises to show you how to move, and just the little simplest thing as when you're sitting in a chair and doing knee bends and you know, moving side to side and stretching.
1: The stuff Ed got to do.
2: Hey, were you there?
0: Absolutely. Every movement helps. Every movement helps. You know, the realization is that some people wake up in the morning and they can't get up out of bed themselves, by themselves, right? We are blessed. God has woken us up this morning. He put us on our way. He gave us the ability to move, right? And so whenever you're able to move, you got to get up and move, because some people can't move by themselves. And so this is an opportunity for us to help people help themselves.
1: Yes. Can you repeat the date and the time and location?
0: Again, August the 12th, which is on a Tuesday. From 10 a.m. to 12 noon at the Northwest Activity Center. That is 18100 Myers. That's between 6 Mile and Curtis. And it's going to be at Northwest Activity Center, 48235 area code. Come on out.
1: Yeah.
0: Everything is free. It's free. You don't have to pay. It's free.
2: And those of you know the neighborhood, that was where the Mercury Theater was right over in there.
0: Absolutely. That was right over there on Schaefer.
1: Before my
2: now,
1: time.
2: In our notes, we have something about a two-story mural that's being painted. What's that about?
0: Yes, indeed. So, you know, DMC, one of the reasons why I'm here at DMC is really to really connect back to the community. I was here a couple of years ago when I first started, so I've been at DMC for 2 years now. And we really, DMC, Detroit's Medical Center, and I'm going to repeat that one more time, the Detroit's Medical Center, because that's what we are, right? We're the community hospital, and we're connecting on a granular level, making sure that people have access to quality health care.
1: Amen.
0: So what that means is that we have to go and get to a granular level and meet people where they are. So what we've done is that we've partnered with Chaz Miller, Trey Isaac, community artists that paint murals and do art, because art is part of healing.
2: Right. Mm-hmm.
0: When people see art, they heal from it. They feel better. They live better. They want to have a better lifestyle. So what we had them do is, instead of having, you know, on the outside of DMC Sinai Grace, you had the big DMC Sinai Grace sign, what we tried to do was just make it more inviting. And so they painted a two-story mural on the entryway of DMC's the main hospital on in front of the entrance. Excuse me. So it is a two-story mural, and it's very beautiful. They just finished up yesterday.
1: Awesome.
0: Oh my God, it's just so beautiful. It's butterflies all throughout the windows, and it's It's amazing. You guys got to come by and just see it and take some pictures.
1: I think that's so intentional, too, to do it in the front of the hospital. Visiting the hospital is never fun.
0: No, it's not. It's never fun because when you come in, you never know what a person may be feeling or what they're going through, the anxiety, the unknowing of going in, whether you're going through the emergency room or you're coming to see a loved one that's on their sick bed. And so seeing that type of visual and seeing that art and just being taken into another place and just healing the heart and healing the mind and getting your mindset on just

0: positivity is always great.
1: Yes, and we got a couple minutes left. So can you tell us again all of the dates for the free stuff you guys have coming out, the locations, the times, and any contact information?
0: Absolutely, absolutely. Again, Move Better with DMC, the free joint pain relief workshop, which is taking place on August the 12th, Tuesday, August the 12th at Northwest Activity Center. And that's from 10 a.m. to 12 noon. And that is 18100 Myers in Detroit, 48235. Again, we're going to be talking about arthritis, tips to maintain healthy joints, non-surgical treatments, minimum invasive surgeries, total replacement options, and it's going to be a lot of fun. So come on out. And then on Saturday, August 23rd, from 10 a.m. to 2 p.m. at Brush Mall Park, which is in the heart of the Detroit Medical Center, which is on Mack Avenue, 311 Mack Avenue. Please come out. It's called the Journey Through Life's Course. It's a free community health fair that we are asking everyone to come out and experience from infancy to your senior stages of life, to come out and get all those great healthy resources that are available. You'll be able to come and talk to a doctor, get some health screenings, get some tips, get other resources from power of attorney directives, advanced directives, CPR training. Just you name it, primary care doctors, mental health. We're doing all everything, of all of it.
1: We appreciate it. It's always great to have DMC in the community. It's always great to have you on the show, too.
0: Absolutely.
1: It was great talking to you the other day as well.
0: Yes, indeed.
1: Yes, indeed. So you are listening to The Wake Up Call with Horace Sheffield and Friends. 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You know Horace stay on a plane. So we appreciate you. Make sure you guys stay tuned in for the rest of the show.
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2: What fires me up is that I am more competitive than anyone else that I know. 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I can't wait to get into an office every day and fight tooth and nail for my clients and put this huge Goliath of an industry and knock them down with my own slingshot. 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

0: It's for y'all. It's for y'all. Reverend Horace Sheffield in the wake up call.
1: Good morning, everyone. You are here with the Wake Up Call with Horace Sheffield and friends. As you can see, it is friends. We are joined by our favorite sportscasters in the world, which is a big statement, but they're here every week. We have Mark Jones, James Wardell, and we also have Reggie over here, sitting over here. You don't see him on the camera, but yes. How are y'all doing?
2: We're doing great.
3: Doing well.
2: How are you doing?
1: I'm doing great.
2: Good.
1: Yes. It's always great. You know,
2: summertime is great, isn't it?
1: You know, we just need to say the obvious that I be holding it down as the only woman over here.
2: You do.
1: When it comes to the sports kind.
2: Yay!
1: Okay? Yeah.
3: She all right.
1: Yes, so we do have some stuff going on. We got our Tigers still doing good.
2: No.
1: They're not? I lied. Okay, see, I'm not holding it down that well.
3: They
1: lost
3: yesterday.
1: Well, what's going on with the Tigers?
2: The Tigers have lost five in a row, and before the All-Star break, it was the pitching. Then yesterday they had a good pitching from Olsen, and he did five innings and he did pretty well. He held them to two runs. Or actually, he held them to, I think, was it not zero runs?
3: Nothing. It was 2-0. They
2: and then, then they scored after he went out of the game, but 2-0, that's hitting. Come on, guys. What's happening? We're 20 games over 500 now,
3: and will not win every game out of 162. Now, this is their worst losing streak of the season. They still are up by at least over 10 games in the Central. What they need to do in the next 12 days before the trading deadline is decide if they need pitchers, another hitter, and see what they're going to do. But they're not in a bad position.
2: But
3: they just have to get it together before September.
2: I'm going to make a statement to you. Look, whatever they do, even if they get pitching and all that and win the pennant for the American League, there's nothing they can do with this lineup that's going to match on paper the L.A. Dodgers. So should they make a move like they can really beat the L.A. Dodgers? We know the Dodgers are going to make it. They got a murderous row. What is it called, Reggie? You know what it's called.
1: Yeah.
4: But yeah, but they got a whole lot more money too that they spent as well. I think we talked about that last time. Is we're around 150 million, they're about 353 million, so it's like double.
3: 800 million, basically.
5: Yeah, I'm gonna say this.
1: That's a lot of money.
5: You guys talk about a team on paper, and I'm gonna talk about team chemistry, because on paper, a whole lot of things look real good, but in real life, they don't have the same strength that they project on paper.
4: Reggie look like he's chopping at the bit.
1: Reggie ready.
6: Well, I think the biggest thing is going to be what Scott Harris ends up doing in these next couple of weeks. And you are right. You know what, as we project the Tigers out, I think everybody's looking at World Series. Well, you got to get through divisional and a American League championship, a pennant race, right? But remember, as good as that Dodgers lineup is, great pitching always defeats great hitting.
4: Mark?
6: So if the Tigers are able to shore up that bullpen, add a starter in this rotation who can eat up innings, Tigers are going to be okay. So
2: yeah, they'll be okay, but they're not going to beat the Dodgers.
5: There's no guarantee that
2: the Dodgers, man.
5: It's no guarantee that the Dodgers are going to be there.
2: Watch.
1: We got a back and forth right here.
2: Watch.
1: All right, James is ready.
2: Watch.
3: Well, the Dodgers are hurt. Mookie Betts is hurt. Okay, they have five pitchers, starting pitchers that are hurt. So if you want to attack the Dodgers, now is the time to do it.
1: Okay.
2: But this is not the time that they'll be in the game. They're going to be in the World Series in September and October.
5: You can't foresee somebody getting over an injury because no one knows how well they're going to heal.
1: Okay, you know how he feels about injuries,
5: right?
1: The PTSD, all that stuff.
5: Exactly.
1: You know, he's like, they mind not gonna be right. They gonna be scared to throw the ball. Yes, so.
4: So
1: you know, he feels that way.
4: I would like to go back to 1984 campaign for the Tigers. Bless you, boys. This is the year. So that's where I'm riding with that. Okay. Bless you, boys. Y'all remember that?
1: Period.
4: Bless you, boys. Hey.
2: Hey, that was a great, great 84.
4: So that's what I'm going with Bless You Boys. I don't care nothing about no Dodgers. I'm going to ride with my Tigers all the way.
1: Period.
4: And go from there. So what about the other cats? What about the other cats?
1: Yeah, so.
4: Down at Allen Park.
2: Lions.
1: Period. Allen Park.
2: Lions going to be all
1: right.
2: Oh,
1: they practice there.
2: They start tomorrow.
3: veterans report tomorrow. The rookies reported on the 16th. Tate Ratledge just signed, which means all their rookie classes signed. They had a little glitch with second-round picks because Cleveland and Houston signed second-round picks to fully guaranteed contracts. Cleveland's been hurt by that Deshaun Watson signing, but all the second-round picks were holding out for fully guaranteed contracts.
4: Can I ask since I know we talk about the Lions, but since we went to Cleveland, I got to ask you guys your take on Shedeur Sanders. He's been very, very quiet. I've never seen him this quiet in college or anything like that. I think it's great. And I like it. I'm a fan. Do you think that Flacco is going to be able to hold that starting spot?
3: I don't know that they want Flacco to hold the starting spot.
2: I agree with that.
3: I think they want him to be out there, start the year out, go strong, and then once the rookies develop, throw them in there. Because remember, Cleveland has two number ones next year. They have Jacksonville's in their own. So if Shedeur and the other quarterback don't work out, they can go in and next year's quarterback draft is supposed to be real rich and get a quarterback.
1: I think Reggie want to say something. He looking like he – I can tell by the way he twiddled his fingers.
4: Got smoke coming out of his ears.
6: You know what? The story of Shedeur Sanders is one of a player who was overhyped, who finds himself to be far better than what scouts and general managers think he's going to be, all right? The bottom line is, if you've got yourself a quarterback who's tending to be a backup, can't be a noisemaker in the locker room. You can't be a noisemaker in the locker room because you know what your job is to do?
4: Back up.
6: Is to hold a clipboard, sit on the sidelines, exactly, and send those signals into the starting quarterback. If there's a controversy on the sideline with your backup quarterback, then you got issues. Mm.
2: So do you think Shedeur Sanders is just going to be the backup, and that's what he's going to be all through the league, no matter what? That's what he's destined for?
6: I think Cleveland hopes they have lightning in a bottle with Shedeur Sanders, a guy that they were able to get incredibly cheap in the fifth round. But look, let's be real about it. If you got four or five quarterbacks fighting for a position, that really means you don't have a quarterback.
2: So you don't think that it was just that they were scared to draft him because of his father? You think it's really because of his play that he didn't get drafted more?
6: Absolutely. Absolutely. I think in all reality, he probably should have drafted out towards the bottom of the first round, perhaps a second round draft pick. That's where Shedeur Sanders should have come in.
2: But you got great pros that have come there.
6: Yeah, but this is one of the weakest drafts they've had as far as a quarterback position in a long, long time.
4: All right, Red, let me say – go ahead, Ed, and then we'll go.
5: Okay, because what I'm hearing is you telling him to shut up and sit on the sideline. And if you're a true champion –

0: If you're a true leader, that's impossible to do, period.
1: And that confidence is
0: overwhelming. And you can't bottle that up.
2: And I'll say this, though. I think what Reggie is saying, too, is the confidence matching the skill. And I'll bring in, if you remember Anquan Boldin, when he was at Florida State, he actually was recruited as a quarterback. And was it Winky? Is that his name, Winky? Chris Winky came back and they won. Anquan Boldin, to your point, Ed, was a champion. He said, you know what? I got to switch. I got to do something. I want to play. Well, so he actually switched from quarterback to being a receiver.
0: But Shedeur Sanders, during all the combines and whatnot, showed out well. So you telling me that didn't mean anything either.
2: Everybody's showing out well till you get hit in the mouth.
3: Well,
0: it ain't like he didn't get exactly hit. Right. That's the point.
3: Yeah, well.
2: We'll see what happens.
3: So,
2: I'm sorry. Go ahead, Chantel.
3: Yeah, so speaking of getting hit in the mouth, we have a lot of people who were injured last year with the Lions. And we are, you know, how's their strength right now? How are we going to perform? You know, a lot of people are coming back. What do we see? You know, what do we need with the Lions?
4: Well, everybody looks good in training camp.
0: See?
4: But I think the Lions, you know, if they have half the injuries they had last year, they'll be a great team. They're going to be injuries, but I don't foresee 15 players on the defense getting hurt.
3: Mm.
5: I think there's a caveat to that. Half the injuries, as long as they're not just a couple major players, I think they'll be fine.
3: Okay.
5: I don't want Goff going down. I don't want Gibbs going down. And I don't, of course, I don't want Hutch going down again.
2: We got a question from our audience. State your name, sir, and your question.
6: Marcus from Detroit.
2: Yes, sir.
6: If I can clear my throat here. The Lions have hit me hard in the heart. First time, you only get so many times, James, to get to that plateau against San Francisco. Should have been in the Super Bowl last year against Washington. Goff picks a bad time to have a bad game. Then speaking of backup quarterbacks, we got Hendon Hooker, who didn't play in that game because we got Teddy Bridgewater from being retired to be the backup. Now this is year number 3. They're not going 8-0 on the road this year, not with that murderous row schedule they have. I think it's going to be a tie. You know, they're going to have to battle for the NFC North this year. I mean, if they don't have the injuries that they had, yes. But what I'm saying, the window is closing. You've had one chance. You've had two chances. I mean, in a perfect world, 11-6, 12-5, I would go for that. The first year, you win your playoff games, you do all that to get the home field advantage and lose. So what I'm saying is they got to find a backup quarterback, because right now they're showing me they don't trust Hendon Hooker. They really don't.
5: No, he hasn't played in a while. He was injured coming out of college, and he was a great pickup, but, you know, hey, they do need a backup quarterback. I would like one.
7: Yeah, you know what? They do need a backup quarterback, but let's be real about it. You know what? Management has done a great job as far as being able to maintain the offensive talent that they've got on this squad. So the only two players of note on the offense who aren't signed to contracts right now are who? LaPorta and Gibbs. One of the two will be signed. And I'm leaving J-Mo out of that equation, because I've always been saying over the course of our program, guys, right? J-Mo is probably the guy that's going to end up being discarded. That's why they drafted a wide receiver in the third round. That's why they went up to grab that guy. Mm-hmm. But when you look at overall what this team has got coming back, this window isn't closing anytime soon. Lions are going to compete for the next 2 to 4 years.
2: So, and to your point, Marcus, our audience and Reg or whomever can talk about this. I think more importantly is the culture change. You talked about the management. It's a totally different mentality, I believe. And I hope and pray that we can establish a culture similar to the one at Pittsburgh, where we're competing every year. We're not swapping coaches every 2 or 3 years or things of that nature, but it'll be a place not only that players like to come to and play, but we have a winning mentality, and I think that starts up top. Years ago, everybody knows that the Ford family was just concerned about making sure they made money. Now they're concerned about making money and winning. So I think the culture change will help kind of sustain or help us with the winning attitude.
4: And I will say this, Marcus, Teddy Bridgewater is now available as he got to

0: suspended from his team.
1: That's a mess.
2: Hey, but
0: hey, you know, I lived in Florida. What he did, IMG houses kids.
1: That's what they do.
0: And you know, that's nothing. He's at Miami Northwestern, a high school.
3: Isn't that horrible?
0: In a area that's not a good area, and he's doing for his kids what he should do.
2: Well, but what if he's taking a kid like, in, you know, you're in Detroit, and you take a kid from Ann Arbor that would normally not play for you, be able to play for you out of district. That kind of muddies the water a little bit.
1: That's not what happened.
0: I haven't heard.
1: Now you're adding. Now you're adding stuff to it.
2: What I'm asking is that.
0: That's a word. I haven't heard that. And number two, in Florida and in Michigan, you have schools that have a specialty. You might have a photography school in your school, and you can bring in kids through these specialty programs.
1: And they changed all those rules, man. Back when we were playing, you had to go, if you moved out of district, you had to go to that school for what, half a semester, then mm-hmm. you could play. Now it's all, I mean, you got schools that are, what do they call them now? The schools?
3: School of choice.
1: Yeah, that, choice. It's all.
0: And you can be homeschooled and go to your neighborhood school.
1: And that's horrible.
4: Yeah,
1: so,
4: you know, sports. Yeah.
1: That's horrible. They did the Teddy. That's horrible.
4: Well, moving on, we do have the Pistons doing their summer league. How are they doing right now?
0: I think they're 3-1. You know, Ron Holland Jr. had 3 20-point games. They pulled. He didn't play the last game. They still won by 20. You know, Chaz Lanier is shooting well. He had an off game last game, but the real star is Denise Jenkins. Mm. He's a guy that played on their G League team last year, and may or may not have a chance to have the spot for the backup point guard.
4: Okay.
0: Because he's been looking real good.
2: Yeah, the Pistons look pretty good. Also, I got to give a shout out to Scott Perry's team, UD Cub from Detroit. His team is 4-0 and in the semifinals.
1: Where is he at? He's at, where is he at? Sacramento?
2: Sacramento Kings. So I'm happy with that.
4: Oh, that's what's up.
1: Reggie.
5: You know what? Right now at this point, it's summer league. All right? You're looking at guys who are playing typically two levels below the competition that they would ordinarily face.
1: Man, two levels?
5: Absolutely. Hey. Absolutely. So you know what? At this point,
4: Reggie,
5: let me know what happens when these guys get into training camp, preseason. Then I'll be able to tell you who's who. Because right now, you don't know.
2: Yeah, but Reggie, it's a positive. I mean, it's positive when you see him playing good in the summer league.
5: Look, it's positive that I wake up every day, but it don't mean nothing, man.
2: Look at what you got, man. You can look at what you got. I'd rather be winning and playing well than playing.
1: Hey, and I'm going to tell you, because that one summer league game between 1 and 2, was that Houston and was that the Spurs or Houston and Dallas? When they played the picks, 1 and 2.
2: Yeah, Flack. Yeah, that one, yeah.
1: What's the guy from Dallas that came from Duke?
6: Cooper Flagg.
1: Cooper Flagg, and then the guy who went number two. That guy's nice, man.
5: Yo, he's a good player.
6: San Antonio.
1: But again, it's two levels below high school.
7: And I hear what you're saying, but you know what? Sometimes as a player, you rise to the occasion of your opposition. So, okay. You know, you can't say that because they're playing in the summer league that they can't play. All right? No, I'm saying that anything is possible. You know, you see some people who develop late in life. You got some people in the NBA that didn't start playing until they got to the NBA. They didn't play any college ball. They got picked up on the court in an island somewhere or a different country.
2: Dave, yeah. I want to emphasize something. The same thing that you're seeing out there in Vegas, they did the same thing at St. Cecilia.
7: We was balling.
1: Yeah, whoever was there, that was some real basketball.
7: I was there.
0: You saying
2: that was great.
7: I didn't play the summer pro league, but I did play in the league during those summers, and I can tell you some stories about Bad News Barnes, a few other people that
2: Dave
7: played.
2: Bain. George Gervin.
7: Right.
2: All those guys.
0: Well, Reggie, you said that the competition is two steps below the NBA, but it is above the competition they were playing in college. So, you know, case in point, our boy Ron Holland, he knows what the competition is in the pro leagues, but he also knows he had to work on his shot. And what he's doing is shooting now so that in the regular season that shot will become normal.
4: Okay, well, shout out to the Pistons. Okay,
1: the Tigers.
4: The Lions, the Pistons, we doing it. But tell us about the ESPY Awards. Those just happened. Those are important in the sports world. What happened? Ooh, you like the host, David. You said that earlier.
0: First of all, I think the host was terrible.
4: Who's the host?
0: I don't even know. I don't even want to give him credit.
1: Dude, he was hilarious to me. He was called. It was. He was telling jokes that weren't really
4: appropriate.
1: Well, no, it was just what not popular in this safe society as a comedian. He was wearing folks out. He was giving it to them straight, no chaser.
2: Oh, so you like that part of it? Huh?
4: Oh, it was Shane raw. Gillis.
1: Yeah, I mean, it was. I was like, wow. He talked about Deshaun Watson. He was talking about a little bit of everybody. He gave it to him.
4: Okay.
1: That was just my opinion. You know, I was like, woo. So, Reg, what you got?
4: Shane Gillis, he's a YouTube sketch artist. And he used to be on like Key and Peele and stuff like that.
5: You know what? I'm one of those people at the end of the day. It's the ESPY Awards, man. It's a popularity contest. You know what? The greatness that you have established in your given field, you don't give awards for that, man.
2: Two blacks, one player of the year, woman and man.
5: And you know what? At the end of the day, who cares? I mean, really, Mark, who cares?
1: Yeah, don't
5: nobody care about that.
4: You Reggie too, with the controversy.
1: That's two levels below the Grammys.
5: You care about what your individual team did. Hey, you know what? You care about that. If I'm a fan of a given team, I can walk away and say, hey, yeah, maybe my guy became MVP or something like that. The ESPY Awards, you know what? That's an award to fill up some time because ain't nothing on TV.
1: Ladies and gentlemen, we are talking to Mark Jones, James Wardell, and Reggie.
3: Tell us how you really feel there, Reggie.
1: Host of Bullseye
7: right.
1: Sports.
7: It sounds like he's saying the same thing about, you know, you get a participation award when you play. These little kids.
4: A bunch of adults. You get a trophy
7: just because you play.
2: There are people that enjoy the ESPY Award.
0: It's the only day where there are no pro games, and that's what the ESPYs came of. When the Major League All-Star game is played, the football is in training camp, basketball is not playing, hockey's not playing. And
4: they came up with something.
0: That's
4: sports.
0: Where it came up from.
2: Yeah, they came up with something to just fill some time.
1: I guess you guys are supporting his point about it just being just to lift up. So, but Simone Biles and SGA, they won big. And I guess everybody's still the verdict is still out on SGA. Not for me.
4: Who's SGA?
1: He plays for
0: Shai Gilgeous-Alexander.
1: They just won a championship. He won most valuable player, and he scored the most points too, right?
4: Go sports.
7: You know what? I kind of compare him to Morant. You know, he may just be a one-season wonder because Morant is still playing, but you don't hear about him like you were hearing about him.
2: Well, he was playing, man, and they don't want to hear about it.
0: I think he's going to be around for a while.
7: Yeah. Okay, yeah, I hear you.
2: Yeah.
0: No.
7: I hear you.
1: Especially this style of basketball.
4: Yeah.
1: They keep calling fouls like they call it. It's a little soft, but,
0: yeah.
1: You know, he's adjusted.
7: He won't be another Isaiah.
0: No.
1: There'll never be another Isaiah.
0: We'll see.
7: Isaiah's not going to be another Isaiah, but he's not. He doesn't have the same kind of intestinal fortitude as Isaiah.
1: But see, and then we got to be careful, too.
7: Isaiah stood head and shoulders above just about any NBA player was during his time, but he never received any credit for it.
1: Because, like Reggie said, he didn't play for the credit. He played to win.
7: That ain't what I'm saying. He wasn't playing for the credit, but he wasn't recognized.
0: Before we get out of here, I just want to say something. We have a young lady, a person of notice, Dylan Hall. She's 12 years old. She won two tournaments in golf this week.
4: She won a USA
0: Kids event in Lansing on Monday and a Callaway Meyer Tour event in Ann Arbor yesterday.
4: A prodigy.
0: Give it up for Dylan Hall.
2: Yes. Yay.
0: She's from Detroit. We went to school with her father.
1: Okay.
4: Period. That's what's up.
2: Fred Hall went to UND High School.
1: Wow.
2: It's for her father and pillar of the city of Detroit.
7: I bet you there's going to be some kind of rap on her. She's too muscular.
4: Anyway, thank you.
7: Hormones.
4: No. That was so great. Thank you, Dylan Hall. We're so proud of you. You are listening to The Wake Up Call.
6: NBC News Radio, I'm Mark Mayfield. Five people are dead and three critically injured after an Amazon cargo plane overran a runway at Miami International Airport on Sunday. Officials say the Boeing 767 landed around 2 p.m. before leaving the runway and coming to rest near a roadway. The Trump administration is going to the Supreme Court again in an effort to implement new mail-in voting rules. Lisa Carton reports.
8: The emergency appeal filed on Sunday comes after a judge ruled on Friday that the administration's planned restrictions on mail voting are likely

0: technically illegal and should not take effect before the midterm elections. The judge had already issued a temporary ruling blocking the U.S. Postal Service from moving forward with the new rules. Friday's order extends that ruling indefinitely. I'm Lisa Carton.
1: And gas prices remain high as the Labor Day weekend rolls on. AAA reporting the average price for a gallon of regular unleaded sits at about $4.14. 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
6: ABC News, I'm Mike Dubusky. The NTSB is now investigating a deadly incident at Miami International Airport, where an Amazon cargo jet overran the end of a runway, colliding with several cars and ultimately sparking a fire. At least five people were killed. Several more are in the hospital.
7: The Boeing 767 jet bearing the Amazon logo could be seen just past the Miami runway, its nose pointed down, just after 2 p.m. It was coming in for a landing after taking off earlier from San Juan when it cut across a road used by warehouse workers and other businesses that surround the airport. First responders arrived to find those patients in vehicles the plane hit.
6: ABC's Sonia Rincon. High-level talks in Ukraine this weekend with U.S. envoys Jared Kushner and Steve Witkoff sitting down with President Volodymyr Zelensky. Earlier, they were in Moscow speaking with Russian President Vladimir Putin about bringing the war to an end. This is ABC News. An attorney for Corey Walsh says the Illinois woman was suffering from a psychotic episode when she allegedly murdered her 2-year-old son and then tried to take her own life. Prosecutors say Walsh, who's been charged with murder, was very invested in the recent trial of Lindsay Clancy, which ended in a mistrial last week. Court documents say Walsh was actively discussing the Clancy case just hours before she allegedly killed her son. Street takeovers have become a growing concern in several cities where young people in performance cars take over intersections, doing donuts and generally driving dangerously. That's why in Los Angeles, Police Chief Jim McDowell says...
8: The Los Angeles Police Department launched Operation Street Sweeper. Through strategic planning, intelligence gathering, and the use of drone technology, we accurately predicted locations four separate street takeovers.
6: Over the last few days, the LAPD made hundreds of arrests during apparent takeovers and powdered about 200 cars. I'm Mike Dubusky, ABC News.
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0: night.
1: All right, there is Wyatt Sharp. Welcome to the other side of midnight, a known Canadian. There you are. Are you on the the Lake of America? Are you on that lake?
2: I am on what is and will always be Lake Ontario.
1: So you say. Now, Wyatt Sharp is a 17-year-old. He's about to be a senior in high school. He's put together a terrific, terrific YouTube channel called The Sharp Exchange. It is well done. It is professional. And I say that with slight reservation in my voice, because to fully admit it would be to admit the truth, which is it's better than anything on commercial radio. His presentation's more professional. His sources are more professional. It's really good. And Wyatt Sharp, I have a difficult and different kind of question for you tonight because of what this week is. And Wyatt, Wyatt can shed light on something that I've been wondering about for some time. When you were, no, not when you were, at what point did your parents or your school teach you about 9/11?
2: Yeah, I'm struggling to think back to it, to be honest. I think for the most part growing up, because we're at the 25th anniversary this year, it has always been something that I think probably like grade six and beyond was something that got brought up. And I think that that's so important. If you think to like Pearl Harbor, for example, right now, I think a lot of people that are out there right now in the world, if you were to, you know, ask them about Pearl Harbor, for example, they would ask you about the date. Like, they have no idea what December 7th necessarily means. I think September 11th still has that meaning. And one of my big concerns is we can't have September 11th become like December the 7th, where it just gets forgotten about, right? And so that importance of just bringing it up and reminding people how heinous, how tragic that day was. I'm trying to put together a big show on, you know, my program about it. I'm in talks actually to have the former Canadian Prime Minister on that day, Jean Chrétien, join, because it is so important, especially for Gen Z, who is growing up in this social media era. They're seeing a lot of radicalized content on social media and just a lot of really, you know, horrible, horrible things that social media algorithms will put out there, even about things like 9/11, which I think people unanimously should be able to agree was a horrible and tragic day.
1: The difference between Pearl Harbor and September 11th in Washington, Pennsylvania, and New York City, the big difference is that when I learned about Pearl Harbor, that was over there. There was an ocean between us. It was way long time ago, long before I was born. And but more importantly, geographically, there was an incredible protection. That was over there. I could not come up with a mental image for myself as to what that looked like. I had no idea. And this is very different. When September 11th happened, I was a year from being a father. My first child hadn't been born yet. But I thought about it pretty quickly, because on September 11th, what happened at the World Trade Center is an event that my children could walk to. Not a bus, not a subway. They could walk to it. That's a very different level of fear and vulnerability than anything I experienced at Pearl Harbor. I'm like, again, that was abstract, that was in comic books, but they could walk to September 11th. And I was wondering, even right when my kids were born, like, what do I tell them so that it doesn't strike them with terror? And so when you learned about it, how did you feel?
2: I think one of, just to set the stage, like one of the ways in which I have learned about September the 11th has been through different documentaries. One of the ones that I watched that really gave me a new sense of perspective on it was a documentary called Inside the President's War Room. It featured a number of different people who were working with George W. Bush and kind of

0: took you along the day for the president, starting out at that elementary school in Florida and then going to the different bunkers and stuff and setting up secure lines of communication. And for me, the reason why I started to then feel that almost immediate connection is because some of the people in this documentary who were involved in kind of, you know, the president's day on 9/11, if you will, they are some of the same people that I've interviewed, like former White House Press Secretary Ari Fleischer is an example of this, talking to him and realizing he's a political analyst, but he also, you know, can speak to just the tragedy of this day. So for me, I think like when I first learned about it, it was actually, I was very lucky to be able to ask people directly who were, you know, had some type of, it had a big impact on them, right? Because they were on Air Force One, they were involved with the day kind of and how the president was operating on that day. And I do think that that is part of the concern, is that, to your point, right, like if 9/11 conversations start to, as you know, the decades go on, become less and less frequent, which unfortunately I think if you don't have these, you know, primary sources around in several decades from now to tell these stories, that's more likely. And the focus needs to be on making sure that we at least have, I think, some type of mechanism in place to make sure that, you know, 9/11 is never forgotten and that these types of stories about what happened on that tragic and heinous day can still be told and taught in classrooms in, you know, the coming decades as well.
1: Wyatt, how did you feel about it?
0: I mean, obviously, just you can't really comprehend how something like that would happen. I think for me, as someone who has always had a very curious mind and as someone who has always wanted to go into journalism, my immediate thought process was obviously about, you know, the tragedy that victims and their family members would have endured as a result of that. But my thought process also went to, obviously, the first responders, the journalists who were there on that day. And I thought to myself, I want to be a journalist. That means covering tragedy like this. So obviously, I felt, you know, devastated learning about this. But it really is about understanding that it's not about my feelings. It's about the feelings of the people who were there on that day, who lost family members, whose, you know, viewpoint on the world have, you know, been changed so drastically because of what happened on that day. And I mean, frankly, I think now part of my feelings on this are shaped by how day-to-day life has changed. And I think for me, being 17 years old, I have not known a pre-9/11 America or a pre-9/11 world. It's always been a normal thing.
1: Wyatt, who told you about it? Do you remember who told you about it?
0: I'm assuming it was my parents, but to be honest with you, I don't quite recall.
1: No, that's okay. I was always curious about it. I was so worried that because they had, my children had no geographic protection from that event, they would quickly realize, oh my God, how close that was. And they processed it. I have a 14, 20, and 23-year-old. How they processed it is really interesting and counterintuitive to what I would have thought. They needed to see it. They needed to go to the World Trade Center. They needed to go to that museum and the fountains and the reflection pool. They needed to see it. And then they knew that two of my friends were murdered that day, and they looked for their names, and they took the mm-hmm. pictures of their names engraved, and that's how they processed it. That's how they needed to see it, and that helped with the scale and the size. It's just and there's no right answer. You know, there's no right answer. It wasn't supposed to happen. That's why mm-hmm. there's no right answer. No, that isn't supposed to happen. All right, my friend, yeah. What else? What other? By the way, I have to explain something, which I believe to Matt. For the first half hour on Sunday morning, Monday morning, I can't talk. I don't know what it is, but I think it's because for the 2 days before I'm on the air, I don't talk at all. There's a rule, like I shut my bedroom door, I hide under the covers for 2 days, and then I pour a tremendous amount of coffee. It's kicking in right now, but I...

0: appreciate your patience, Wyatt. I do. What other reports do we have tonight, Wyatt?
1: Yeah, so right now, obviously, on Tuesday, we are getting ready for the tariff deadline between Canada and the United States, and we've been talking a lot about trade on the show. I think young people in particular, in my generation, I was actually just before I joined you here on the radio, one of my good friends, his name is Caden, remarkably supportive in everything that I do, but he's staying up late to listen to this. So the reason I bring him up is because, you know, we've had a lot of conversations even about how young people are viewing the Canada-U.S. relationship right now, and the fact that they've been taught in school how we're each other's biggest trading partner, how we are each other's longest standing ally. And so I do think young people are a little bit frustrated. But anyways, with this tariff deadline that's coming up on Tuesday, the reason that I bring that up is because I do think that it's going to have a really big impact on states like Michigan and how different Republican candidates, the Republican candidate running, and the name is Mike Rogers, and he's defending these tariffs, but people in Michigan, the polls show it's, they're not very popular amongst Michigan voters. And so I just think that kind of dynamic is really interesting. Someone who feels like they have to defend what the White House is doing, put up against voters who aren't super fond of what they're doing. And young people in particular, you know, polls have shown are not very supportive of these tariffs. But at the same time, you do have some young people who are kind of buying into the president's rhetoric that, you know, they're going to help put America first. So, you know, I guess take with that what you want.
0: Any other news?
1: Yeah, so in Canada right now, we've talked a lot about Western separatism. And like you and I have in previous segments on the show, we're actually coming up on a referendum vote on whether or not Alberta should basically, it's kind of confusing. It's basically whether or not we should have a referendum is what this vote is going to be. So Albertans are going to go to the polls and they're going to declare yes or no as to whether or not they would like to have a binding referendum on whether or not Alberta should separate from the rest of Canada. That's really interesting in the sense that Alberta is a, you know, the most conservative province in all of Canada. They are obviously aligned with us in a number of respects, but they do feel quite alienated by how the rest of Canada treats them. They feel as if their oil and gas sector is taken advantage of by the rest of Canada. And so you do have a pretty significant portion of the population in Alberta who is advocating for this type of, you know, separation. And you're also seeing, just to add to this, a lot of Republican states in the United States speaking out, saying in kind of a joking way, I think, but maybe there's some seriousness to it, saying, well, we'd love to have Alberta come and, you know, come and join the United States, because the president always makes the joke about Canada becoming the 51st state. Canada's way too liberal to become the 51st state, but Alberta on its own is not too liberal. And I think that's what the president means.
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10: Fear not, Dolly Parton fans. Even though Dolly is gone, there's still plenty to look forward to. A fully recorded song titled My Place in History will be released at her 100th birthday in January 2046. But if you don't want to wait that long, the Dolly Parton musical hits the stage on Broadway January 19th. And Tennessee Governor Bill Lee has announced plans to rename Nashville International Airport after the late great icon.
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11: Honolulu, Hawaii's capital, sits on the island of Oahu. 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

Hi, I'm retired detective Vic Ferrari. And on tonight's episode of Confessions of a Retired Detective, what happens when three Japanese foreign exchange students en route to Yankee Stadium

0: Look at that. Huh. 25 past the hour, 25 past the hour. Ladies and gentlemen, five people were killed and several others were injured after an Amazon cargo plane overran a runway at Miami International Airport Sunday. Video captured the plane that crashed. During a press conference, Miami-Dade Sheriff Rosie Gordero said the Amazon plane crashed at 1:58 this afternoon after it overran a runway 30 minutes at the airport. Miami-Dade police, the mayor, said five people were taken to the hospital, three were critically injured, and two others hospitalized with severe injuries. It's more than that. It's more serious than that. Hold on a second. The Federal Aviation Administration said in a statement this afternoon that the plane overran the runway after landing at the airport around 2 p.m. The plane, a Boeing 767 cargo plane, departed from Puerto Rico and then crashed at Miami International Airport. I'll get you the more details. I don't know why it's... Anyway, you don't need to know that. What you need to know is that it was a horrible crash at about 2 p.m. on Sunday. We'll get the details. Five dead, five injured after Amazon cargo plane overran the runway at Miami International Paper. It was five dead, five injured. Five dead, five injured. The car ran off of the runway. It went into the highway. It went into the interstate and crushed two tractor trailers. Two of the people who were dead were truck drivers. The other three apparently were the airplanes. And the airplane will get more information for you. I will get that for you. What else did I want to talk about? What? I can't hear you, you know. What? Oh, I know. It's all right. But remember, I can never hear you unless you, like, yell. We have a very interesting intercom system. We're having nothing to do with the people who work here. It's a fluke of the intercom system that from the control room to me, in order for me to hear them, they need to be, like, really close to the mic, but they shouldn't need to have to do that. It's a whole challenge you don't need to know about or worry about. But I'm rattled by the Miami International Airport crash today. It's 2 p.m., 767 crashes, landing. It was landing on the runway, a clear day, no rain, no thunder, no trouble. They don't know why. Amazon plane, cargo filled from Puerto Rico to Miami International Paper. Like, wow. And think about this. It's such an incredible thing in our time. It's rare. There seems that there was a time when there were more airplane crashes, and now it seems to be much less. And in fact, it seems to be a very long time. And that's very good news. Walter Sterling, The Other Side of Midnight, at 800-848-9222. There's Mateus Boom Boom in Hollywood, Los Angeles. Welcome, Mateus. Welcome to our big show.
1: Well, thank you very much, Walter, and a very pleasant Labor Day Monday morning to you. I always on Labor Day like to thank all of the brothers and sisters in the various theatrical unions, the IATSE in particular, the International Alliance of Theatrical and Stage Employees, that make you and I look and sound the best we can in many situations when we have to work in union houses and union jobs. And so I'm very grateful to all of them for making movie theaters and legitimate theaters and television shows and motion pictures function the way they ought to. So I'm very grateful to them.
0: Do you owe them anything? Is that why you're going on about this?
1: No.
0: Are you very close with these union people? Have you had trouble with the unions lately?
1: No, actually. But since you bring it up, I'll tell you a story. When I started as an exhibitor, I was, you know, very poor, and I couldn't refit this old theater. And I, instead of putting in modern projection equipment, I wanted to have the projection equipment the theater had when it opened in 1949.
0: My mistake. Sorry. Go ahead. Sorry.
1: So I thought, well, what could I do? And then the union projectionists, which was a division of the IATSE union, said, we're very intrigued that you're interested in putting in the old equipment because we have all these retired guys that haven't worked in years that only know how to operate that equipment. And so what that local did for me is they sent all their old-timers. They came down and they rehabbed everything in the booth. They painted the projection room, and they got it spick and span and running like a museum of an old projectionist, and then gave me a scale, a minimum call scale, that was like $6.75 an hour. I've never forgotten that. And so I always like to plug the union brothers and sisters, because management union arrangements have not always been rosy.
0: No.
1: Especially at time at contract and renegotiation times. But I have never forgotten the generosity of those guys and that particular business agent when I was struggling and trying to get started. And so ever since then, I've always tried to find a way to support those guys.
0: Absolutely. Good for you. And they don't forget that. Like, you show that gratitude. You demonstrate that they went out of their way for you. They never forget that.
1: No. And it has given me great... It has opened many doors for me in the show business that I am truly grateful for. But that's what I remember, of course, on Labor Day. And, of course, you've been talking earlier on the broadcast with Wyatt about the impact of 9/11. And I couldn't help but think, as you're talking about your kids who had to walk to be able to see that and to see those names to fully comprehend it. I think this is true, as we were making the reference to earlier. You were making the reference to Pearl Harbor, and he was talking about Pearl Harbor fading further and further away. Years ago, they used to sell all sorts of banners and signs and keychains that would say, "Remember Pearl Harbor," in the years after the war, for that very

0: great reason. And thinking about your kids looking at the To Comprehend It, it reminds me so much of all of the people who will go to any of the concentration camp museums in Germany and in Europe. And then and only then some people fully realize the magnitude of the impact of that conflict and that particular aspect of the war, which most people just didn't want to believe or still deny existed. And I think seeing it in person, like your daughters very sharply and astutely managed to figure out as a way to process, is a way that is valuable for several people.
1: They made that decision. They were at a point in their life where they wanted to go see it. And, of course, I said, of course you can go see it. But it was their decision. I think parents goof when it comes to something that big to push a kid until they're ready. They'll be ready. Any event like that, any horrible situation like that, at some point in life they will get used to it. I'm sorry, not used to it, but prepared for it, where they're able to contextualize it. If they went too soon, they wouldn't be able to make any sense of it, and it would have no value. But they were ready. They asked to go see it, and they went to see it, and they took pictures of it. They learned about it, and that was their readiness. But I was very curious. When my kids were in kindergarten, I said to the school, I said, how are you going to tell them? And they explained to me what they were going to do, because these are New York City kids. So how are they going to do it? They were about fifth or sixth grade. They said, we have found that fifth or sixth grade is the best time to do it. We will tell them a little bit about it, and then the next year we'll a little more about it. They had given a tremendous amount of thought to this event.
0: Well, I remember working at a 1000 Water in Lincoln City, Oregon, KBCH, and I had done the late shift on the 10th, and I'd gone home, and I was sleeping, and then all of a sudden the phone rang, the news director at the station, who then saying that the AP wire machine was going bananas with five bells on it, because there was still an AP wire machine there.
1: Yeah.
0: And could I come into this, come in? And I was just waking up, and they were reporting about the first plane. I turned on the TV quickly while I was putting clothes, and that's when I saw the second plane come in on live television. And I'll tell you something, that was, I just sat there with my jaw dropped, and it took me a while to collect myself to get out the door into the radio station.
1: There's no way to prepare for it. It was a horrendous day. Everybody lost somebody. Everybody knew somebody who was murdered that day. It's like what Wyatt said. He's worried that people will forget about it. Nobody who was alive that day will forget about it. His generation, people who were born after him, they may well forget about it. It may just be a calendar incident. And I don't mean that in a minimalist way. I mean that it's no way, if you weren't alive at that moment in time, to even begin to process it exactly the same way.
0: And just the little things I remember from that day, you know, trying to get on a phone and get some information, and there was no way to reach New York by telephone.
1: No.
0: You just couldn't do it.
1: Nope. What do you have to report to us about Hollywood today?
0: Oh, yes, that is what we talk about, you and I, on this program. Sure. And it's a great program. So glad to be here on the Red Apple Audio Networks. Busy week coming up in Hollywood. A lot of things I'm going to be seeing. We've got a new movie with Nicole Kidman and Sandra Bullock. It's Practical Magic 2, more witchery there. I'll be screening that tomorrow night. The Andrew Garfield movie, The Uprising, I'm going to see. I don't know much about it yet, but I'll know. We'll report about it this coming weekend on this station. Heart of the Beast with Brad Pitt and a dog. And I just hope the dog makes it. You know, if the dog's going to die, I just don't want to know now. Anyway, that's stuff that's coming up. But there's a movie that came out that was a little bit lackluster but had a few moments this last week. Blue Harbor Entertainment brought out something called American Summer, which was a really wholesome reflection of an ideal summer, told in flashback memories by Mikey, who's played by Steve Guttenberg. He sits on the front porch of his home recalling when he met the girl in his life and scored a spot on the baseball team, all during a time when his pop was an Army pop missing in action overseas. So in flashback, he's played by a young actor named Logan Gray, his first major picture. His girl Kelly by Mia Tallarico, and his coach is played by Cullen Moss. So no big stars, but adventures with friends, early job, and even being grounded by mom are all part of the story of this American summer that's recalled.

0: And it's sort of a lot of nostalgia for days past compared to the present, which is not as rosy, of course, as the rose-colored past. Very languidly paced. The kid actors are believable as they play well off of each other. And Logan Gray is a beautiful young kid. I think he'll probably be a movie star. He's got some acting chops. It's definitely PG-rated stuff. And perhaps it won't be remembered past this movie season. But I really enjoyed American Summer. That's the name of the movie. And it's nice to see Steve Guttenberg and Christy Brinkley. Christy Brinkley appears in the movie as the love interest to the boy in present day. So I don't know if Huntley and Brinkley would have reported on that, but young Christy, who's not as young as she was when she was on the cover of every magazine in the world, is still quite radiant and very charming.
1: Now, Steve Guttenberg, do you think he just retired for 20 years because he made so much money that he didn't have to work?
0: You know, I don't know, but in the 80s, he was pretty omnipresent. I think that my favorite movie he made was a movie called Cocoon years ago, which was a fun picture. But, he's a capable actor. But, yeah, you haven't heard or seen much from Steve Guttenberg in a while, have you?
1: Well, maybe he just decided, you know what, I've made $50 million. I don't have to work, so I'm not going to work, which would have been a very wise move because then we'd start wondering where he is. Now, what about this Roadrunner movie? How's that doing?
0: Well, yes, let's talk about the box office. We like to do that. You know, he did very well last week. This week, it slipped back into third place, and The Odyssey slipped forward into second place. And this is likely because many theaters across the country are advertising, this is your last chance to see it on film before it goes away. So there's been a big push to get the people who just didn't get out of their seats to go see it, or they couldn't because there were so many seats sold out in advance, to see the theaters that are showing the actual film print. So I think that push got The Odyssey a little higher. So number one is still, of course, at $923 million in the U.S. and Canada, Spider-Man, Brand New Day. Odyssey's number two this last week, and it made $13 million over Coyote versus Acme, the movie you asked about, in third place now, $11 million this last week. By Any Means is a new Mark Wahlberg movie where he's involved with the mob and he's the U.S. CIA tries to get him to help out on a special case. There was no press screening on that, so they probably didn't think the press would like it that much. That's usually what happens. They kind of bury it and don't make it available so that we don't say anything negative. I can't say anything about it because I haven't seen it, but that is in fourth place at $9.2 million. And the horror movie Insidious, Out of the Further, is in fifth place, making a total of $56 million thus far.
1: Now, I have to ask, did you see Sterling Point?
0: Well, in the 2 days since I last spoke to you, I have not yet had a chance. And I have an excuse. I'm actually in a movie. I'm in a very low-budget movie with a lot of bikini-clad girls.
1: Excellent.
0: Now, I thought,
1: do you have a title? Do you have a title for this, or are you making this up?
0: No, I'm not making this up. It's called Bikini Theater. Bikini Theater. It's a story of this young girl and her crazy uncle that take over an old movie theater and turn it into, you know, a strip club, basically. And I play a news reporter from the local TV affiliate, and I interview these people one or two times during the movie about how successful they are. So I pretty much play a job that was not a real stretch for me, standing there with a microphone in front of a television camera. But there you go. So they shot the first sequences yesterday and the day before, and I have to go back for additional scenes on Thursday, being shot in the Bay Area. This is a low-budget movie. It'll never make it to the theaters, but it'll be on streamers probably. And it'll have girls in bikinis, so there's that.
1: It sounds like an award winner.
0: Well, there'll be several good reasons to see it.
1: Mateus Boom Boom from Hollywood, where do we find you on social media?
0: On Facebook, Walter, you can find me at Mateus Bumballs Hollywood. That's M-A-B. Let's try that one more time. I can't spell tonight. MATIASBOMBAL/S, Hollywood, just like the city. Mateus Bumballs Hollywood on Facebook.
1: Thank you very much for being on The Other Side of Midnight.
2: Lesbians in space, space, space. The Other Side of Midnight.
3: Sorry, I'm just looking at him as you go, he's so masculine, and I'm like, no, he's not. I thought he was a lesbian this whole

0: the show when I was looking for a straight man, I looked at him and I went, nah.
1: What did you say? Yes. Yes, I know. I know. Hello. Now, let's see. There are a couple of things I wanted to share. Oh, listen. A couple days ago, I had on the owner-proprietor Baker of JB Bakery in Burlington, New Jersey. And I said, they have a recipe, and they have great recipes. They're simple recipes, really nice, easy-to-understand recipes. And I thought, well, let's see what happens. Just send me an email. I'll send you the recipe. Just wanted to get a context because I think one of the it's a very interesting industry I'm in. There are certain things that you and I really like to do I never hear about on the radio. I never freaking hear about it. People like to cook. People like to bake. People like to try simple recipes, new things. And here we are on a three-day weekend. This is a perfect time to try a new recipe, especially baked goods. And son of a gun, we got a lot of response. We got a lot of response from you asking for the recipe. I don't even remember what it was. And I said, all right, well, let's have them on again.
2: Feel the dough, eat the dough, JB Bakery, Selena and Steve, sterling every damn night.
1: Selena and Steve on the other side of midnight, welcome. Congratulations. It's a three-day weekend. What did you do wrong that you have to work tonight?
3: That's for sure. I am working. I actually just wrapped things up and all set for Labor Day. Today was very, very busy, but all set for Labor Day. And it's like the final countdown of the summer. Pretty much after today, after Labor Day, you're back to work, back to school, back to the grind. So enjoy it while you can.
1: Are there hot items to this time of year that, much less so the rest of the year? Labor Day weekend, a couple of items, baked goods that are particularly popular.
3: You know what's going great today? It was cheesecake went very well. I have a blueberry crumble donut. I just announced a peach crumble donut special for Labor Day. But you know what a lot of people do on Labor Day weekend is it's their last chance to get together with their families and friends, and they actually get birthday cakes. Right, right, right. But it's a chance to celebrate birthdays. So a lot of birthdays are happening this weekend, and that's their time to have a birthday and have a celebration and probably have a cookout, you know, along with everything else.
1: Did you ever think through why there's an abundance of birthdays this weekend?
3: Usually it's it's September, so it's the winter months, right? Isn't that like a theory?
1: New Year's Eve. 9 months, New Year's Eve.
3: There's a lot happening on New Year's, that's for sure.
1: No, Steve. They get pregnant on New Year's Eve. 9 months later, ba-boom, it's Labor Day weekend. That's it. Is this revelation? This is a revelation to you, isn't it? You thought there may have been some tradition that none of us ever heard of before. Yes, let's just order randomly a birthday cake, but I'm glad it's good for your business. I don't care. Selena with you tonight?
4: I am here, yes.
1: I care about you. Selena wants to be Miss New Jersey in the Miss America pageant. She is a pageant girl rehearsing questions, her talent, doing everything she needs to do to be a pageant girl. How's that going?
4: It's going great. Actually, today was Miss America. A new Miss America was crowned today. Miss Texas won Miss America. So, I know a lot of people like to watch it for fun. But if you're competing for Miss America, if you want to be Miss America, like me, I'm watching it, I'm studying it, and I'm seeing everybody's talent, and I'm listening to all the questions, and I'm thinking, well, what would I say to that question? So now I've got another year worth of Miss America footage to study.
1: What surprised you about this year's Miss America pageant? Anything you learned? Anything was new?
4: What surprised me was the onstage question portion. They do a hot topic in all the state competitions as well as the national competition where you don't know what the question's going to be about, obviously, because the whole point is can you think on your feet? So you get the microphone and you turn around, you look at the screen, and it can be any word, one word typically, about anything, any word at all. And typically it's

0: like politics or something like that, and it's supposed to trip you up. But this year, obviously, it's the 250th anniversary for the country, so they had a lot of words that I thought were kind of maybe more simple, and maybe you could go, you know, you could talk about a lot more things. Like, I think it was freedom was one of them, and sort of, I thought maybe it was lowball answers or lowball questions compared to years past where it was really political, and maybe you had to walk on eggshells a little bit more. But everyone did a really good job. We had a really good class this year.
1: Would you have been stumped by the question that Miss Texas was asked? Do you remember the question she was asked?
0: I actually don't remember the question that she was asked for that round. And, you know, it's hard to say what you would do if you were on stage because
1: you don't know.
0: And, you know, these girls have been there for a week. They've been competing. They're all tired. And, you know, you're up on stage and you just have to say what comes to your mind. So you never really know what you're going to say. But I think I would do pretty well.
1: Of course you do pretty well. Next year you're going to get it. You have a year to prepare. You're going to have a year to enter the appropriate contests, and I believe you're going to win. Now, JB Bakery, Burlington, New Jersey, Steve, the baker, has a recipe for us. What is the recipe, Steve?
2: Banana split bliss.
1: Banana split bliss?
2: Banana split bliss. So this is a cool and tropical dessert. So if any Midnight Misfits that have September birthdays like I do, and I know you do too, Walter, so happy birthday to you as well.
1: Thank you,
2: this
1: sir.
2: Is your chance to make a birthday cake for your, you know, the September birthdays for Labor Day. 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What's fun about this is that you could bake a crust. 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Use them for the crust, okay, because those things are really tasty. The crust gets baked, but the other part doesn't. So you cream everything together and you make layers. You put a nice smooth whipped cream on top. You top it off with a cherry. Now, I love cherries. Do you love cherries, Walter?
1: Cherries are my primary food.
2: Okay. So if you're like me and you want extra cherry, my pro baker tip for the banana split bliss cake is to chop up these cherries, right? Chop up those maraschino cherries. Chop them up and fold them into the whipped cream. So this way you get more cherry than you get instead of just getting one little cherry on top of the cake for each section, piece of the cake, because it's sectioned off. You want to section it off for pieces. So instead of just putting one cherry on top of each piece, the whipped cream gets folded in with cherries, pieces. So that's my pro baker tip if you're the type of guy that likes extra cherry on your banana split bliss cake.
1: Steve,
2: how about that?
1: It sounds spectacular. Steve, JB Bakery, Burlington, New Jersey, Selena and Steve, thank you for being on the other side of midnight. If you would like that recipe, just send me an email, walter.sterling@wabcradio.com, and I will send it to you right away. They're beautiful. They have nice graphics. They're easy to make. Steve the Baker, JB Bakery. The Other Side of Midnight, Red Apple Audio Networks.
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4: 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And that's history.
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1: NBC News Radio, I'm Mark Mayfield. Five people are dead and three critically injured after an Amazon cargo plane overran a runway at Miami International Airport on Sunday. Officials say the Boeing 767 landed around 2 p.m. before leaving the runway and coming to rest near a roadway. The Trump administration is going to the Supreme Court again in an effort to implement new mail-in voting rules. Lisa Carton reports.
2: The emergency appeal filed on Sunday comes after a judge ruled on Friday that the administration's planned restrictions on mail voting are likely illegal and should not take effect before the midterm elections. The judge had already issued a temporary ruling blocking the U.S. Postal Service from moving forward with the new rules. Friday's order extends that ruling indefinitely. I'm Lisa Carton.
1: And gas prices remain high as the Labor Day weekend rolls on. AAA reporting the average price for a gallon of regular unleaded sits at about $4.14. Mark Mayfield, NBC News Radio.
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4: 296 people were delayed today at Miami International Airport because of a horrendous crash. Five people were killed. Several others were injured after the Amazon cargo plane overran the runway at Miami International Airport. During a press conference, Miami-Dade Sheriff Rosie Cordero Stutz said the Amazon cargo plane crashed at 2 p.m. after an overrun runway at the airport. Miami-Dade County Mayor said five people were taken to the hospital. Five people were killed, several others injured. The airplane landed on the highway on top of two tractor trailers. They don't know why yet. They don't know what happened. But an Amazon cargo plane crashed after overrunning the runway at Miami International Airport. At least five killed, five hospitalized, three critical, and two with less severe injuries. It was a flight going from Puerto Rico to Miami-Dade. It landed, if you see the pictures online, it landed straight down, pointing at the ground, sloping down, deadly airplane crash. Walter Sterling and you at 800-848-9222. There's no way to not think about it and talk about it, and I think it's both are a good idea. We can pretend that we're not going to talk about September 11th and that we're not going to think about September 11th, but for those of us who were alive that day, this is permanent. This does not fade. If you found out about it after you were born, if it happened after you were born, then, no, sorry. If you think about it before you were born, if it happened before you were born, it can be more abstract. But if you were alive when this horrible event happened, this is in our soul. This is in our DNA. This is who we are. And I am just horrified when I hear anybody in our country try to minimize what this was, make it less important, make it about one ethnic group or another, because every ethnic group alive was in those targets. The Pentagon, World Trade Center, the plane that crashed into Pennsylvania, all citizens of the United States were affected by this. And I'm shocked that in the past month there have been more and more stories about different ethnic groups saying that wasn't that important, it wasn't that big a deal, to minimize its impact. No. The people who were murdered that day were guilty of going to work. They were guilty of going to work. And I lost two good friends, talked to everyday friends, and you probably did too. And not only were they guilty of going to work, but both of them died. These men were killed saving women, trying to get women out of that building. Fact.

0: trying to get women out of that building. One of them is a New York City fire department captain. The other was an executive at Car Futures. They were both murdered that day while trying to get women out of that building. And what else is interesting is that after 25 years, there are more and more people who are coming up with conspiracy theories. More and more people who are saying, well, wait a minute, there's a lot here that doesn't make sense, starting with our great president. And that morning he said, there's no way an airplane could have done that. Did you ever touch the steel in that building? Did you ever touch the glass in those buildings? There's no way an airplane could have flown into that and destroyed the building. And to this day, it is the only skyscrapers in the world that collapsed from an airplane hitting it, that collapsed from a fire. They don't come down in fires. They haven't before and they haven't since. Well, you and I can talk about that a little later tonight. I'm Walter Sterling. And you, this is The Other Side of Midnight from the Red Apple Audio Networks.
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2: ABC News, I'm Mike Dabusky. Five people are dead after a cargo jet careened off the end of the runway at Miami International Airport, crashing into several vehicles and eventually bursting into flames. The NTSB says a team is now investigating. The war in Iran, now more than 6 months old, with the two sides continuing to trade strikes this weekend.
3: The president describes the fighting as intermittent and the war itself as a tremendous success, pointing to what he says is the safe transit of millions of barrels of oil each day through the Strait of Hormuz. But analysts say the flow is still below pre-war levels, and gas prices here at home are at an all-time high for a Labor Day weekend.
2: Gas Buddy estimates the national average for fuel now sits at $4.14 a gallon. Still, many are traveling by car for the Labor Day holiday, the unofficial end of the summer vacation season. And in the skies, the TSA says it expects to screen 17 million people when all is said and done this weekend. This is ABC News. Labor Day weekend is a time for kicking back, heading to the beach, and yes, maybe cracking open an alcoholic beverage or two. But according to a new study published in The Lancet, prolonged alcohol use could be tied to a higher risk of certain cancers, such as liver cancer and breast cancer.
4: This is information that you can use to reconsider how you look at alcohol. It doesn't mean that you need to avoid or you can't have another glass of wine, but in medicine, in the emergency room, and in life in general, we're making decisions based on risk and benefit. This study adds information to that calculation. If you're looking for straightforward advice, you can look to the American Cancer Society for alcohol prevention or cancer reduction risks. They say just tend to avoid alcohol. And they say if you do drink, no more than two drinks a day for men and no more than one drink a day for women.
2: ABC's Dr. Darian Sutton at the Met Opera in New York auditions for a snake.
5: She's very lovely. She's lovely and would be a great model for sure. I'm just not sure.
2: Snake handler Zoe Ziegfeld. The show's about Coney Island in the 50s. I'm Mike Dabusky, ABC News.
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1: Supply and demand is one of the most fundamental concepts in economics. It describes how prices are set in a market, not by magic, but by the interaction between buyers and sellers. Demand shows how much of a product people want at different prices. When prices fall, people usually want more. Supply shows how much producers are willing to offer. When prices rise, they're motivated to produce more. The market price forms where these two forces meet, the equilibrium. If demand suddenly increases, prices tend to rise because more people are competing to buy the same product. If supply increases, prices usually fall because there's more available than people want to buy. Understanding supply and demand helps explain almost everything in the economy, from why movie tickets cost what they cost to why certain products suddenly become much more expensive.
2: Regular exercise is important for your health, and if your goals include heart health, Mayo Clinic's Dr. Regis Fernandez says any type of exercise will do as long as you do it for 150 minutes per week.
3: Such as walking, biking, swimming, anything that you're moving the large muscles in the body. But it's important to be at a moderate intensity.
2: There's an easy way to know if you're at moderate intensity.
3: So if you're walking and you're breathing by nose, you're not at that level yet. If you're exercising and you cannot talk, that's too high. So the sweet spot for moderate intensity is just breathing by mouth, but you're still able to talk to someone.
2: Dr. Fernandez says for the best overall health, include resistance training like weights along with your cardiovascular exercise. For the Mayo Clinic News Network, I'm Marty Velasco-Hames.
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0: I think I'm good now. I think I'm ready to challenge you today. Walter Sterling, The Other Side of Midnight, on this magnificent Labor Day weekend. Oh my gosh, there's Dr. Salvin. Dr. Salvin in Los Angeles, welcome to The Other Side of Midnight.
1: Hello, Walter. Thank you for having me back. Regarding the 9/11, that stays with me just like President Kennedy's assassination. It's one of those days that if you've been alive and lived through it, you just don't forget. And it was traumatic watching it on television. I can remember my mother calling up and saying, "We're under attack."

0: some of the real negative comments online and what's going on with the politicians in your city. But and it's horrible, and it should never be forgotten. It should always be honored. And on the flip side, with what's happening in Florida with the plane crash, you know I'm a plane crash survivor. And took
1: no,
0: me
1: 6 years. Salvin, I did not know that. Would you please tell us about that? Please tell us about that.
0: Oh, I thought you knew. February 17th, 1981, I was on company business. I had flown from John Wayne Airport, which is Orange County, California, and went up to San Jose. I was doing some work with an insurance company. I did a lot of like OSHA-like work at the time, environmental health. And my partner and I were sampling medical equipment, an autoclave actually, for a chemical called ethylene oxide, which sterilizes equipment that the surgeons use in surgery. And we told these people, the staff, don't touch the autoclave door. They did, and invalidated our sampling. So we went back to San Jose Airport early. Now, you might get chills because when you get chills, it's because you know I'm telling the truth. We got to the coffee shop. I looked out at the airplane that was outside our window, and I said, doesn't it look like it's going to crack there? Because I saw a fuselage or an exhaust settlement just beyond the body of the wing of the plane. It was a Boeing 737, and an hour and a half later, we crash-landed to avoid collision with another plane taking off on the same runway. I still have the New York Times article that a friend of my mom's had mailed to us. We didn't have internet back then. And I had a when I slid down the ramp, I panned the freeway. I panned where the paramedics were. I panned the buildings. And I turned around. I saw the plane on its belly on fire. What had happened is an engine was stripped. The landing gear was stripped. An engine fell off. The landing gear was stripped. And the plane had cracked in half exactly where I had the vision. I was out of my body about 50 feet high for about 4 months. That's when I became psychic. That's when I became very spiritual. It was a changing. The PTSD from then is still part of me today. It doesn't go away. It's trauma. It took 6 years to fully recuperate enough where I could function. It's a terrible, terrible thing. Talking about it is one thing. Every time there's an accident somewhere in the world, it brings it all up. I fly a lot. As you know, I travel a lot. But every time I step on board, I tell a stewardess, I'm a crash survivor. I can hit a little bit of turbulence, and it all comes back. And there's times I can travel, and I'm fine without the white knuckles. It's something that doesn't leave. But, yes, February 17th, 1981, changed my whole life. I was in the hospital for 4 days, 5 days, something like that. My book's coming out at the end of the year explaining it all, the whole journey. But yeah,
1: well, it's horrible. I'm glad you've recovered enough to be able to write about it. Of course, when you get closer to that date, you're going to talk about it here. Let's talk about what happened today in Miami. How do you feel about what happened today in Miami?
0: Gosh, Walter.
1: Now, let me just summarize. Five people died today. And the plane was landing. It overran the runway at the Miami airport. It had come from Puerto Rico. At the end of the runway, it jumped. It went onto the highway and landed on top of two tractor trailers.
0: Right. I saw that. It's, it's obvious. They're going to call it pilot error. Of course, but until the FAA gets in and does the report, gets the black box and all of that, they may find it might have been mechanical. It could have been the wind. Who knows? We weren't there. The unfortunate part is the people who died. In my case, and even the New York Times called it the miracle flight, because the probability of all of us surviving, we had 109 on my plane, and I don't remember how many were on the plane on the same runway. All of us survived. Nobody died. This, when I hear of the mortalities and fatalities of people in plane crashes, I get grateful. I know there's a God in my life. I am here for a purpose, which is where my career opened up. But the people who are

0: the victims of the injured are going to be the ones that I want to reach out to, because I know what they're facing, not just what the families are going to suffer, just like the girl from Times Square last week. When you have loss, you have loss, however it happens. But the emotions that I felt, I go through each and every time there's an accident, a crash. It doesn't sit easily within me. It brings it all back, and then I think of all the people, the trauma, the teams, the psychology, the depression, the fear to go to sleep, the fear to get up, the anxiety. It's something you cannot explain unless you go through it. It's just one of those. It's worse than Disneyland. I mean, it's just something that changes your life forever. And when I heard it and saw the pictures online and the freeway or the where they were, and you see the plane, how many tons does a plane weigh to break like that because of the impact? You know, it's just like, how did ours crack?
1: It was a cargo plane.
0: Yes, from Amazon.
1: Yeah, it was a cargo plane. The number of people who passed away were probably on the plane, and it was probably just the crew.
0: It was crew because there were no passengers. That's correct. And then there was people on the ground.
1: But the other thing that this time it might, and hopefully it wasn't cargo, it wasn't pilot error, because probably what they're going to find out is that it was caused by the fact that plane was 35 years old.
0: And that's why I said it could have been mechanical, it could have been the wind, it could have been something other than pilot error, or it could have had so much cargo, it could have been overweight. You don't know. We don't know anything yet.
1: All right. You and I are talking to Dr. Linda Salvin. Dr. Linda Salvin bringing us up to date on her feelings about the crash that took place today in Miami, because she went through it. Now, Dr. Salvin, what other stories do you have today? You always bring us a crazy story. Bring us
0: a crazy
1: story. Help us out.
0: I have two. A friend of mine in Houston, she's very big on conspiracies, and she sent me an email today asking me if I thought this was true. And I said, what is it? And she wanted to know if the mark of the beast in the EU and in Europe is real, about what's going on with the silent procedures and the United Nations. So I remembered something from a few years ago when all of that started to come around, which is called the Pact for the Future. But I did the research, and yes, the UN and 193 countries have come together to make pacts for the future, with the summit on the global digital compacting of what to do for the agenda. And there's that fear we're going to be marked with, if you say something wrong, you're going to be locked out of your bank account, you're not going to be able to get on a plane, you're not going to get on the subway, you can't drive, all these negative digital lockdowns, science, technology, innovations, all affected, youth, the future. But I went online and I asked and I looked, and as opposed to all this negativity and the mark of the beast, it's absolutely false. There's nothing. Supposedly this story hit this weekend, that a brand new story came out that the mark of the beast is now legit, and it happened over the weekend. And I cannot find anything that proves this. And I was informed by the internet, but when I asked like Google and the AI, it says, no, it's entirely false. Neither the United Nations nor the European Union has passed any laws making the biblical mark of the beast legal. And it talks about how the...
1: Wait, it's an insane story. Who would have made such nonsense up? Who would have made it up? That's crazy talk. Do you have another story, Linda? Let's not waste any more time on that. Go ahead.
0: Yeah, I do. I don't want to offend anybody's sexual orientation. I don't want to offend people who...
1: Okay, so what's the story? We don't
0: the
1: care.
0: Story
1: what's
0: is
1: the story?
0: There's a man interviewing a trans woman.
1: Yes.
0: And the trans woman is being interviewed, and she's there. She's adorable looking, and said she's got the biggest passion about becoming a mother. So the interviewer says, you can't become a mother because you are born male. Men don't get pregnant. And the way the woman looked, it was like she was shocked that somebody would even
1: Linda, Dr. Linda Salvin, yes.

0: Thank you very much for being on the other side of midnight. Yes, you say to people who are trans that they cannot actually have a child. They will be very concerned and very upset. The other side of midnight from the Red Apple Audio Networks. Good evening. I'm Walter Sterling. Now, listen, when police searched the car of the man who assassinated a Minnesota lawmaker and her husband in their own home, they found a notebook inside. A handwritten list of 11 websites, not weapon sites, data brokers, people search sites. What do those people do? Well, they sell your home address for a couple of bucks. Type in your name into one right now, into some people search site. Just type in a name. There you are. Your address, your phone, your family's names, a photo of your front door. Anyone can look you up in seconds, and you'll never know who did. That's why I use Incogni, I-N-C-O-G-N-I. 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I'm Walter Sterling. 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
1: The reason conspiracy theories don't go away is because there's a lie at work. There have been many traumatic, important, significant events in your lifetime, and they settle, and that happened, and you move on. There are other events that do not settle. They do not calm down in our minds, in our hearts, in our souls. The reason for that is that there's a lie at work. Our brains are set up to not

0: not live in a lie. Once you and I know the truth about something, even if we hate it, if it's true, we can settle on it. We can go to sleep. We don't obsess about it. We don't have more questions to ask. That's the truth, good or bad. That's what we have to live with. 9/11, there's a lie at work. Probably many. There are probably many lies at work.
1: 9/11, 15 of the 19 hijackers were Saudi Arabian. Okay? We went and invaded Iraq. Here's the other thing. All planes were grounded in America for 2 days. But you know who got to leave the country? 140 Saudi nationals. And you know what else is weird? Osama bin Laden's family was actually a part of that group of nationals. What's even weirder is George Bush Sr., who was an ex-president, was in a meeting with Osama bin Laden's brother at the Ritz-Carlton that morning. And what's crazier, right? We killed 1 million people in Iraq. For what? Like, we're looking for weapons of mass destruction, nuclear weapons. No, there were none. We just caused a civil war. And the best part is, literally as of like a week ago, we decided we're going to gift Saudi Arabia nuclear energy. I have no words.
0: Walter Sterling and you at 800-848-9222. It lurks in my mind, and I know it in yours, ladies and gentlemen. There's a lie at work about September 11th. John, welcome to the other side of midnight.
2: Good morning, Walter.
0: Good morning, John.
2: I enjoy listening to your show because when I was a nocturnal youth, I used to watch The Milkman's Matinee on Channel 5 Metro Media Movie and study the black and white movies. So you remind me of it. You have that kind of energy, and it's a very nice partner to have overnight. 9/11, I'm not so much into the conspiracies. I know that's kind of the way you're going, but I got to tell you, I'm you know, a lot of people need to realize that 343 firemen perished, 3,000 people perished. The firemen saved 20,000 people. I'm very closely affiliated with them and was very much involved. And today I was standing on my stoop in front of my building here on 10th Avenue, and the fire truck went by, Rescue One, and these people were holding their ears like, oh, my God, I hate this noise. And I was looking at them like, you clueless, purple-haired mother you-know-what. Anyway, in this neighborhood that I live in, Walter, which is Hell's Kitchen, for the last 25 years, I go to a service every year at Rescue One. Rescue One was one of the houses where they lost everyone. And they're the one with the war wagon. And that war wagon was literally a pancake that day. It was a pancake when they finally recovered it. And I begged people in this neighborhood to come out on that morning for 1 minute, 5 minutes, 2 minutes, briefly just walk by, and they don't. And it amazes me. You know, and I know that we live in a world polarized and everybody has political arguments and they hate this one and they hate that one. But that's a day, like you said, Walter, that every single one of us knows someone or knows a lot of people. I went to 75 funerals that year. 75. The sound of the bagpipes, it's unbelievable. And, you know, it's interesting because the Greatest Generation, they never forgot Pearl Harbor. Remember the Pearl. And I went to Pearl Harbor. I took my mother there. We went. We were in honor. And it seems like not everyone, but too many people here. You know, I remember last year I was standing in front of this firehouse and people walk by and go, can you tell me what's going on? And why is everyone blocking the sidewalk? And I'm like, are you kidding me? I don't know. Maybe I'm getting old, or maybe I'm just observing what I'm observing, but this city needs to. I would love to implore the city through your airwaves to just on Friday morning go to a firehouse, go to a police precinct, talk to people in ambulances. These are the people that were running in when everyone was running out.
0: John, you're very specific in the number of firemen you knew.
2: Yes,
0: therefore,
2: sir.
0: I assume it was either a relative or you worked for the fire department?
2: No. I'm an actor, and I was on a series at that time called Third Watch, an NBC series, and I played the fire lieutenant. And I was on there for 2 years, and I was very, very closely affiliated with the firefighters because we had real firefighters that worked a

0: amongst us and consultants, and we did some incredible episodes prior to that and after that. And for me personally, when I was a little boy, my father always told me, wave to the firemen because they're your friends and they'll be there in the middle of the night when you need them. So when I was a kid, I wanted to be a fireman and an actor. I couldn't be a fireman because I had bad knees. I became an actor and I got to portray the Lieutenant Johnson on a show called Third Watch for 2 years. And art became life and life became art, and very closely affiliated. I've got so many stories that are unbelievable. Of that time. And it blows my mind, Walter, that not all people, but so many people just kind of forget. They just, you know, they're too busy. And you can't forget that because, God forbid, it could happen again. And I hope not, and I pray not.
1: Well, John, I agree with you. Now, what your dad did was right. And whenever I'm walking the street, and we pass a firehouse, and I'm with one of my kids, we stop, and we talk to them. And if there are five of them, we talk to five firemen. If there are 10, we talk to 10 firemen. I make sure that my kids feel that respect that I have for them. And they do, to the point where my daughter, my youngest baby, she wants to work for the fire department.
0: Oh, wow. That's amazing.
1: She may decide to be a dispatcher. She may decide a number of different things. But that's those, quote, those are my guys, end quote. She calls them my guys. And she's called
0: them. I tell you another quick little story?
1: Wait. I have to say this is the other side of midnight, and I'm Walter Sterling on the Red Apple Audio Networks. But, John, I have a suggestion. Can I make a suggestion?
0: Of course, sir.
1: Because you have many, many stories, and we have 5 days this week.
0: Yes.
1: I would appreciate it between now and Friday if you'd call in every day and tell us a different story. Would you do that?
0: I will, sir.
1: All right. So, John, when the phone gets answered, tell them you're the storyteller. And tomorrow night, anytime that's convenient for you, you're going to call in and tell us another story. Is that fair?
0: I will, sir. And I thank you. And I enjoy your program. And you do an incredible job. You're fair. And you're interesting, and you keep all of us at night, us misfits, as you say.
1: Well, we don't fit in, John. We just don't fit in.
0: No, we're broken toys. We're broken toys. But that's okay.
1: That's okay, buddy. That's who
0: we
1: are. Thanks for the call. Thank you. We'll talk tomorrow night. 800-848-9222. Rich, welcome to the other side of midnight. Hi.
2: Yeah, hi, Walt. I've been involved with a few people But anyway, I was doing a roof in Lyndhurst, and a friend of mine, garage roof, and the lady kind of said somebody hit the tower. So I go to Marion Oval in Lyndhurst. We used to go sleigh riding down this hill. I had one of those disposable cameras. I took a picture. I still have it. So time goes on. Back when I just moved into the town, a friend of mine, Tommy's father, was mugged and killed in the Laramie Port Authority, never came home. The family kept their home. I found out later that my father, I was in good hands, worked for a company, and they kept their home. A woman across the street from us, her husband died, had a heart attack in the tunnel. They kept their home. He had life insurance. Now, a customer of mine, a person died in Canton Fitzgerald, and I gave a price for a roof years ago. I didn't get the job, but I had to fix the door repair. The soffits by the deck. They're having a party for the 2-year-old boy. He was 1 year old when the father died at Canton Fitzgerald. So I come up with a price, two days worth of work, about $800. I go to the guy's office. He goes, don't give this bill to her. Give it. That was his sister-in-law, daughter-in-law. Give it to me. He says, come on, she's a widow. You're kidding me? He pays me what he feels like. Okay. A couple years later, I see a big carriage house garage in the back built, 3-car garage, brand new car. She got remarried again. We also had a benefit at the local Elks Club for the woman, 50-50 raffles. A lot of people went. I see the woman downtown, my town, say hello to her, like she didn't even know me, okay? Now, I got this 9/11 fund. A lot of people

0: got money, took vacations, story about women getting breast augmentations, getting remarried again, having fun. And I'm the guy, the poor roofer, who's got to give concedence to the woman whose son, whose husband died of Ken Fitzgerald, and he had to take it out of my end, and they're all doing pretty good. And I had to pay for that because somebody's ever. And my father, my mother one time got a phone call from a widow thanking my father for selling them a life insurance policy. And they kept their home and their kids went to college and everything. So my father did more for anybody than the priest down the street and a lot of other people. But the guy, Tommy, whose father got mugged coming home from work, never came home. I don't know if they had GoFundMe pages then or a separate fund for somebody like that. But if you have a big job in New York City with six figures, you should have yourself a nice insurance policy.
1: Thank you very much. Thank you. Thank you for the call. It was tricky to follow, but I got the message, which was that there were apparently people who took advantage of life insurance policies, charity funds, fund drives for people who suffered through 9/11. And if they did take advantage of that, I'm not worried because karma never forgets. 800-848-9222, 800-848-9222. Joaquin, welcome to the other side of midnight. Hi.
2: Good morning, Walter. I hope, sir, I get that coveted place of being the most annoying caller. You know what? My oldest son, Brian, is actually an assistant fire chief at a volunteer fire company out here in Pennsylvania. He was only in his 20s, actually, when they did that, and they wanted to make him fire chief, and he said he didn't want it, you know? So, but 9/11 is just fraught with all kinds of things that, you know, in 1945, a bomber crashes into the Empire State Building, okay? Now, it wasn't as big as these airplanes that crashed into, you know, the Twin Towers. But still, it crashed into the Empire State Building. It didn't take the building down, you know? And the other thing, too, is that most people assume that jet fuel is highly flammable. No, it's combustible because jet fuel is basically similar to diesel and to home heating oil, you know? So none of these things really make any sense whatsoever.
1: What doesn't make any sense?
2: Well, no, that when they talk about like the jet fuel, right? You know, going down the elevator shafts and things like that. Jet fuel is just not as flat. It's not. People just automatically assume that it's highly flammable, but it's not.
1: It's not
2: combustible.
1: Right.
2: Yeah. You know?
1: What are you saying, Joaquin? What's your point?
2: The point is that everything from that day, you know, there was the 2,500 engineers and architects, you know, that are disputing everything that went on. And allegedly there was thermite found, you know, in the steel beams and things like that. It just, yeah, those airplanes should never, like you said it, the airplanes should never been able to take those tires down. It's as simple as that.
1: The airplanes... Those airplanes, if they bump into the jetway while sitting at the airport, they have a huge dent in them, and they're taken out of commission for 6 months. Geese take down those airplanes. Geese have taken down those airplanes. In fact, 2 weeks ago, it took them down. They're made out of aluminum foil. They're made to be as light as possible. You were at the World Trade Center. You've been at the World Trade Center. You remember that. That was the most incredibly strong construction imaginable. Those steel beams were as thick as could be. The windows were special and unique. No way that those airplanes could take that down. But more importantly, before or after, no steel frame building, no high rise has come down that way from a fire. It hasn't happened. There was something else going on, and that's why you and I can't stop thinking about it. Joaquin, do you have another point?
2: Yeah, you know what? It was a really weird day because that day I woke up, I was actually sleeping at a service plaza in Maine, and I went inside to the Burger King, and there it was on the TV. And after that happened, it was just, I was numb, you know? And then, of course, I wanted to get home, and there was no airplanes in the air. You know, I couldn't, the cell phone, my phone didn't work. I couldn't call my wife, you know, I couldn't do any of that stuff. And as I'm driving, you know, as I'm trying to drive home, all I see is just cop cars, you know, just going down the highway heading towards New York.

0: You know, it was just the weirdest day that, you know, you can imagine.
1: It was the weirdest day you could imagine, Joaquin. Thank you very much for the call. 800-848-9222. 800-848-9222. We can't stop telling our story from September 11th, and I don't think we should. And when I was pulling together the show tonight, when I was thinking about what are we going to talk about tonight, which is a privilege, and I enjoy making this show, I had other topics, but this kept butting into my head. I'm like, this is the time. And it's come unusually early. Usually I was able to talk about it the day before, but for some reason, two things have happened this year. One of them terrifies me, and the other is more intellectual than not. The conspiracy theories have grown every year, and that's because there's a lie at work. And when there's a lie about anything, it does not settle down. It gets bigger. The lie gets bigger. We look for more ways to make it make sense. Every year we look for more ways to make it. If somebody said, this is actually what happened, or we've run every test and this is what's happened, it would stop. But it doesn't. It grows. Our suspicion, our feelings of mystery and conspiracy about 9/11, it grows every month. And tonight I went, no, I really have to talk about this. It won't go away. I can't compartmentalize it and talk about it later. And the other thing that I've started to hear and you've started to hear are many people from many parts of the world starting to say, we deserved it? Really? That Jews deserved it? Really? Nobody in the World Trade Center or the Pentagon was guilty of anything but going to work. That's it. We're not a communist country. We don't tell people where to go to work. We don't tell people when and where to work. We tell people to save your money, invest in the country, capitalism. We're not monolithic. Each of us is different, and each person on September 11th volunteered to be there, and they were murdered. Danielle, welcome to The Other Side of Midnight with Walter Sterling at 800-848-9222. Hello, Danielle.
2: Hi, Walter. So, yeah, this is a topic that, like, really, like, gets to me because, like, I was actually on the phone with my father earlier, and I was trying to explain to him that steel can't melt at the temperature that jet fuel can burn. And jet fuel only burns between 5 to 10 minutes usually, and it only can burn up to, like, I think they say, like, 1,500 degrees. Now, steel will melt only at 25, like, steel will start to, like, actually melt at 2,500. And if, I don't know if you've ever seen the documentary, it's called 9/11, The New Pearl Harbor. It's a 5-hour documentary, but it's very intense, and it goes through so many different aspects of, like, all the conspiracies and, like, all the things that just don't add up. And if you have you heard of the architectures and engineers for 9/11, A&E 9/11.org, I believe it is.
1: I'm afraid I have seen all of these.
2: Yeah, and, like, the fact that, like, it's, like, literally impossible for a building to fall like that. And plus, the only steel buildings that's ever fell from fire is World Trade Center 1, 2, and 7. And 7 didn't get hit by a plane. So, like, and the way it fell, it free fall fell. Like, there was a building in, I think, somewhere in China that burned for, like, 36 hours. And it did not fall. How come, like, how did the World Trade Center fall like that? And people are like, oh, because of the jet fuel, this and that. And
1: no, it's not the jet fuel.
2: People just don't have the logic. Yeah, it's not. It was definitely implosion. It was set up to explode. And people don't seem to want to, I think, like, because they believe the Fed flop, they believe the narrative that was told to them because they believe the government. Because why would the government do something like that? But the government had Operation Northwoods that they wanted to do back in during JFK, which was for them to actually go to cause chaos from Cuba, kill American citizens and blame it on Cuba so they could invade Cuba. And JFK didn't want to do it. So, like, this is, and they were going to hijack airplanes, and they were going to bomb buildings. So what they just carried out, Operation Northwoods, instead of back in the 60s, they carried it out in 2000. And and 2001. And it just,

0: people don't realize how malicious and how what's the word, like, I can't even think of the word right now, but like that the deep state, but the CIA and like the ones that, you know, that control all like the things, like they, how malicious they can, how like horrible they can be. They'll kill their own citizens for their own satisfaction and their own money.
1: But you, Danielle, do you hear what happened? Just now you went from 9/11 to JFK to the CIA in 1962, but that's because all of those stories you just touched on, there is a lie at work. That's why you can't stop thinking about JFK. That's why you can't stop thinking about the Bay of Pigs. That's why we can't stop thinking about anything the CIA has touched, because all of these are mixed in our head because they're not true. There's something there that we've not been told doesn't make sense. Because, Danielle, you're smart. No. You're smart. You know about thousands of stories that, oh, yeah, I just remembered that, or I hadn't thought about that in years. And the reason we haven't thought about some things in years is because what we found out was true, and then it can settle, and we can move on. These are all things you touched on that are not true, where there's a lie at work, and we talk about it because it won't settle down. Danielle, thanks for calling The Other Side of Midnight at 800-848-9222. Steve in Manhattan, welcome to The Other Side of Midnight.
2: All right, Walter, and 9/11. I mean, do I have to tell these people when a 767 coming in at 500 miles an hour and hits a building? Let me ask the kindergarten kids, what's holding up the floors above when the steel beams get knocked out when that plane comes in there, right? And the fire, it doesn't have to melt the steel. All it has to do is make it soft. That's all it has to do. It has to soften it up. We saw that a couple of months ago in Manhattan when the steel beams started bending in those buildings. Now, anyway, from 9/11, I just want to say they always comment about how we were together. I really believe on 9/11 the country was in shock. There might have been 10 people in the country who were not in shock. I was one of them. I went down there that night. I saw them towing out a demolished fire truck. I smelt that air down there. That air was contaminated, okay? And I'm the only person, I think, who called up in that time period and said, you need protection down there. If you're going to go down there, you need protection. And the thing also that fascinates me with anybody who would rule that what happened didn't happen, that some people try to do something with the government. And listen, why are you protecting Saudi Arabia for? Because then I think you have other own motives and stuff. If there was 15 hijackers from Saudi Arabia, why would you be protecting them? And you know what? You're on Rosie O'Donnell's side. You're on Omar's side because they don't believe what happened. They're deniers too. And I would say when you look at 9/11, what happened to those poor guys down there, I'll bring up everything. I remember it was in November, when they had, people didn't know they had gold and silver in the towers down in the basement vaults, right? And when that gold and silver was recovered, they told the firemen to get off those grounds. And those firemen said, yeah, we're not getting off the grounds. And they started arresting them. I'm the one who called talk radio and said, would you arrest you're not going to give me the airtime, right?
1: Well, Steve, I've had the privilege of hearing you tell this before. And you're right. You are right. But I want to go back to something you said, which has long since forgotten. If you went down there the way it smelled, it wasn't down there. It was the entire city smelled like that. The entire city smelled like that for probably 2 or 3 weeks. And I will never forget Christy Todd Whitman, former governor of New Jersey, head of the EPA, the person in charge of the air. She gets out there 2-3 days out saying the air is perfectly fine now. The air is perfectly, perfectly fine. And she said that, and she said it once, and we never really heard from her again. And she's never been interviewed again. She won't talk about it again because she knows it wasn't true, or she quickly found out it wasn't true, probably was very embarrassed, always thought she was a woman of integrity, but oh my gosh, she had to go out there and lie, and I bet she knew it was a lie. I hope

0: Hope not, but it was all horrific. Thanks very much. 800-848-9222. 800-848-9222. You and I are talking about 9/11, and the reason we're talking about 9/11 because we just need to sometimes. I want to put together this show tonight with the usual wacky stuff, and I'm like, I'm not there tonight. Tonight, there it is, this Friday, September 11th, biggest event of our lifetime, most horrendous event of our lifetime, and after 25 years, not enough answers. And there's a lie. We have been lied to. If we hadn't been lied to, we would have been able to put it to rest. But each year, the conspiracy theories get bigger. Each year, the mysteries get bigger. And I want to know how you feel. 800-848-9222. Walter Sterling, The Other Side of Midnight.
1: The Other Side of Midnight with Walter Sterling. Your health matters. Now, here's Yana Derillis.
2: A new study at J.A. May Cardiology found that patients with atrial fibrillation can monitor their heart rhythm at home by using a smartphone before treatment. Researchers at the Karolinska Institute say the approach reduced last-minute procedure cancellations by nearly 95%. I'm Yana Derillis for the Worldwide News Network, New York.
1: This is Moving America. Here's Jake Novak.
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4: NBC News Radio, I'm Mark Mayfield. Five people are dead and three critically injured after an Amazon cargo plane overran a runway at Miami International Airport on Sunday. Officials say the Boeing 767 landed around 2 p.m. before leaving the runway and coming to rest near a roadway. The Trump administration is going to the Supreme Court again in an effort to implement new mail-in voting rules. Lisa Carton reports.
5: The emergency appeal filed on Sunday comes after a judge ruled on Friday that the administration's planned restrictions on mail voting are likely illegal and should not take effect before the midterm elections. The judge had already issued a temporary ruling blocking the U.S. Postal Service from moving forward with the new rules. Friday's order extends that ruling indefinitely. I'm Lisa Carton.
4: And gas prices remain high as the Labor Day weekend rolls on. AAA reporting the average price for a gallon of regular unleaded sits at about $4.14. 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
0: It's 51 past the hour, 51 past the hour on The Other Side of Midnight. Good evening, good morning. This is the great shift, the late shift, the freak shift. You and I are talking about 9/11 because it won't stop eating our brains. Every year, the conspiracies get bigger. The theories get bigger. Why? Because there's a lie. If we had been told the truth about every piece of it, we wouldn't be talking about it. It wouldn't be eating us. But there it is. It continues to eat at us.
7: 9/11. 15 of the 19 hijackers were Saudi Arabian. Okay? We went and invaded Iraq. Here's the other thing. All planes were grounded in America for 2 days. But you know who got to leave the country? 140 Saudi nationals. And you know what else is weird? Osama bin Laden's family was actually a part of that group of nationals. What's even weirder is George Bush Sr., who was an ex-president, was in a meeting with Osama bin Laden's brother at the Ritz-Carlton that morning. And what's crazier, right? We killed 1 million people in Iraq. For what? Like, we're looking for weapons of mass destruction, nuclear weapons. No, there were none. We just caused a civil war. And the best part is, literally as of like a week ago, we decided we're going to gift Saudi Arabia nuclear energy. I have no words.
8: He told us the operative

0: have been instructed to ensure that the explosives went off at a point that was high enough to prevent people trapped above from escaping. He gave us information that helped uncover Al-Qaeda cell's efforts to obtain biological weapons. To ensure that the explosives went off at a point that was high enough to prevent people trapped above from escaping.
1: The explosives. That was a slip by President Bush explaining the confessions they got out of people at Guantanamo Bay, how valuable the confessions were, and they helped explain to us.
0: He told us the operatives had been instructed to ensure that the explosives went off at a point that was high enough to prevent people trapped above from escaping.
1: Billy, you're on the other side of midnight on the Red Apple Audio Networks. Hello, Billy. Hello, Billy. Hi, Billy.
2: Hello. Hi. Yeah, I think it's very irresponsible for you to come on and just troll for ratings by saying there's some kind of conspiracy going on here when these planes clearly brought these towers down.
1: In your opinion?
2: Yeah, in my opinion. There's no steel support for the floors in the inside of the World Trade Center. It was only on the outside. Okay, it became like a pancake effect. That's all that they needed.
1: That I understand, and that isn't where I said there was a conspiracy. What I said
2: well, what
1: was,
2: are you saying?
1: What I'm saying is that there is some lie at work. There's something about the events of that day before and
2: after. Well, you just said that it's impossible for planes to hit the towers and cause that.
1: I said, in my opinion, like your opinion, that they bump into jetways and they're crushed. Geese take them down. That was an incredibly strong building, as you recall. And the first person to say that those planes could not have done it, the first person to say it, was the great builder of Manhattan, Donald Trump. He was the first one to say that on September 11th. He goes,
2: well, he's wrong.
1: Yes, he may be wrong in your mind, and it may turn out that he's wrong, but in my opinion, he's right. 800-848-9222, 800-848-9222. Brian in Chicago, welcome to the other side of midnight. Hi.
3: Hi, how you doing? It's Byron.
1: By the way, I have to say that my friends wrote Byron, but then I didn't put on my glasses, so I apologize.
3: That's okay. We all have problems as we get older, seeing. I know. I went there right after 9/11. My grandmother, she was a resident there for like 6 years. Anyway, we're from Chicago, but I was going there frequently. So, you know, over the years, as I was, you know, from a young boy. So I went there right after, and my grandmother said, oh, let's go downtown, not knowing that I was going to go to the site at that point. And went to the site and looked down, and they had a gate up at this point. I don't know how long after it was, but I looked down, and people don't understand that seeing it on TV is nothing like seeing it in person. People here don't have a clue. Because when I saw it, and I saw like a block long, and I saw the hole was like three stories down or more some places, I like freaked out. My grandmother goes, hey, the gate's up because people are jumping over there committing suicide, which they have a lot in New York going on. And so right after that, I think I was going back to the airport, and I started hearing stories when I got back to Chicago about Jesse Ventura. I don't know, a lot of people probably don't remember him, but he had a show on.
1: Right, and you're right. And Byron, he made a whole industry out of this. And it pretty much ruined his career.
3: That's the point I'm going to get into, because right after that, I got back here and I was watching the show, and I don't know how long the show was, and on that much longer. And he specifically talked about, I remember when I got back here, he specifically talked about there is a firefighter. He met him. They met out. They met in a coffee shop. And he said he wasn't going to talk to him on the phone. He was going to talk to him in person. And he was going to tell him he was a firefighter there. And he was going to tell him about the black box, which they said they never found.
1: Did they ever find it, Byron?

0: Did they ever find it?
1: This is what the guy said. They, when he went to talk to him about the black box, he told him that, yeah, they found the black box, and that he said he doesn't know anything else about it, but the black box was there, and whoever found it, the people who found it there.
0: 800-848-9222. 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
3: ABC News, I'm Mike Dubusky. The NTSB is now investigating a deadly incident at Miami International Airport, where an Amazon cargo jet overran the end of a runway, colliding with several cars and ultimately sparking a fire. At least five people were killed. Several more are in the hospital.
4: The Boeing 767 jet bearing the Amazon logo could be seen just past the Miami runway, its nose pointed down, just after 2 in the afternoon. It was coming in for a landing after taking off earlier from San Juan when it cut across a road used by warehouse workers and other businesses that surround the airport. First responders arrived to find those patients in vehicles the plane hit.
3: ABC's Sonia Rincon. High-level talks in Ukraine this weekend with U.S. envoys Jared Kushner and Steve Witkoff sitting down with President Volodymyr Zelensky. Earlier, they were in Moscow speaking with Russian President Vladimir Putin about bringing the war to an end. This is ABC News. An attorney for Corey Walsh says the Illinois woman was suffering from a psychotic episode when she allegedly murdered her 2-year-old son and then tried to take her own life. Prosecutors say Walsh, who's been charged with murder, was very invested in the recent trial of Lindsay Clancy, which ended in a mistrial last week. Court documents say Walsh was actively discussing the Clancy case just hours before she allegedly killed her son. Street takeovers have become a growing concern in several cities where young people in performance cars take over intersections, doing donuts and generally driving dangerously. That's why in Los Angeles, Police Chief Jim McDowell says...
5: The Los Angeles Police Department launched Operation Street Sweeper. Through strategic planning, intelligence gathering, and the use of drone technology, we accurately predicted locations four separate street takeovers.
3: Over the last few days, the LAPD made hundreds of arrests during apparent takeovers and powdered about 200 cars. I'm Mike Dubusky, ABC News.
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8: 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And be aware of elements like rain that could make you less visible. 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Checking your lights, brakes, and tire pressure will confirm that your bike is functioning properly and minimize the chance of a serious crash. Lastly, don't forget to wear a helmet. Whether you're an experienced rider or a newbie, it's the best way to protect yourself. Happy riding and stay safe.
9: There's no question that exercise is good for you.
10: There are over 50 benefits to exercise. If we had a pill that could do that, we'd be prescribing it for everyone.
9: Dr. Donald Hendrud says some doctors are actually pulling out the prescription pad and prescribing exercise.
10: This is a powerful statement. It tells the patient that this is just as important as any medication you take. In fact, it's more important. And if that's a way we can get people to do more exercise, more power to the physicians who are doing it that way.
9: Exercise decreases your risk of type 2 diabetes, lowers blood pressure, improves cholesterol levels, reduces risk of heart disease, helps with weight management, improves symptoms of depression, boosts mood, the list goes on. The American Heart Association recommends you get 2.5 hours of moderate exercise or 1 hour and 15 minutes of vigorous exercise every week. For the Mayo Clinic News Network, I'm Vivian Williams.
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0: out of midnight.
1: All right, here's news out of Miami. A jumbo Amazon cargo jet overran the runway at Miami International Airport, killing at least five as it billowed smoke and barreled through vehicles on a nearby roadway. The wreck happened at 2 o'clock Sunday. Prime Air Flight 7598, a Boeing 767, operated by 21 Air, that's what it's called, was landing from Puerto Rico and careened off the runway before plowing into multiple cars and trucks, bursting into flames. Five people were confirmed dead, another five injured, including three in critical condition following the shocking crash. It remains unclear how many of the fatalities and injuries were spread between the plane's crew and people struck by the airplane. But the plane's two pilots appeared to have been among the injured, as they were reportedly taken to a nearby hospital, along with another three who were wounded. Footage from the terrifying crash showed the huge jet lurched on its side as fires raged and huge plumes of black smoke filled the sky, while passerbys looked on in horror. Oh my God, people were heard as the wreck burned in one clip, while others captured officials waving people away and emergency responders descending on the fiery scene. So as of now, five people were killed in a horrific plane crash, cargo plane, 767, Miami International Airport. 7 minutes past the hour, 7 minutes past the hour, live radio show on the Red Apple Audio Networks with Walter Sterling. You and I are talking about our feelings, our thoughts, and why thinking about September 11th doesn't go away. And I believe not only does it not go away because of how epic and horrible it was and how many people were murdered, but because there's something else going on. There's some lie at work. Our brains cannot settle on a lie. When you're having trouble falling asleep,

It's because you're thinking about a lie. Either you're trying to predict the future or you're trying to rewrite the past. Why doesn't she love me? Why doesn't he love me? What am I going to do about my kids? What if I did this? What if, what if, what

0: seen the steel in Poughkeepsie, New York, by the river in the park. There's a piece of the steel cut on a 45-degree angle, burned. There's no reason why it would be burned on a 45-degree angle. That's how you bring down buildings. That is the key to understanding the truth. And that's what I need to say. Nothing is true, what they told us. Nothing is true. And George Bush slipped when he said the explosive. There was also some kind of neutron bomb that pulverized everything to dust as it hit. The Richter scale did not register that amount of tonnage hitting the ground. It didn't, because it was pulverized.
1: Never heard that before. Please say that again.
0: Well, everything was pulverized, and there should have been tons and tons of on a Richter scale. They checked and see where did it go. It went to dust. It was some kind of neutron bomb. Also, the gelatin crew is the key. There were Israeli art students, and they stayed there for 4 years. They had that tower. They wired all three buildings, and they brought it down. But also the fact that it turned to dust, there was nothing left. It was turned to dust. And that smell, like you talked about, yes, it was in the city for, I was down there.
1: Weeks.
0: It was weeks, man. It was so eerie because you knew there were bodies in that dust.
1: Yes, you and I were breathing bodies that day. You're absolutely right. Yes, sir. Thank you for the call. Terrible.
2: Sure that the explosives went off at a point that was high enough to prevent people trapped above from escaping. He gave us information that helped uncover Al-Qaeda cell's efforts to obtain biological weapons. To ensure that the explosives went off at a point that was high enough to prevent people trapped above from escaping.
1: 800-848-9222. President Bush may have made a slip there in explaining that there were explosions. What? And that people above the explosions would not die, people below it would. May have made a mistake there. In my opinion, there's a lot that we haven't learned yet, and we should have learned it that week. The other thing, there's a couple things that have always bothered me about 9/11. Yes, I was in Manhattan. Yes, I lived there that day. It was a crime scene. Over 3,000 people, 3,000 New Yorkers were murdered for going to work. Should have been cordoned off, and every single piece of steel should have been available for study, exploration, explanation. Every theory should have been able to be investigated by the evidence that was lying on the ground. Instead, it was taken away. It was packed up as fast as they could get it out of there, as fast as they could put it on trucks and get it to Jersey. Josh, welcome to the other side of midnight. Hello, Josh. Hi. Hey, Josh. Hi.
3: Hi, Walter. Hey. I live just above Chambers Street, and I was a witness to some things. I don't really want to get into my theories about what happened, but I just want to talk about something that I saw that I've never seen reported concerning Building 7.
1: By all means, please go ahead. This is why we do this.
3: Okay, so I was in a loft building on the 8th floor, so it would be higher than a standard 8th floor, above Chambers Street looking down Greenwich Street. And we had binoculars, nice Nikon binoculars. And an entire floor in Building 7, when you look into the floor, because we were at the same level, because they had a view that you didn't have from the street, the flames were blue. They weren't like what you would expect, the yellow or the orange that you'd normally see in a building fire. They were blue, like a gas stove, like a bluish purple, all across, almost completely across one of the floors. And I don't understand what would cause it to burn like that. And it burned like that for a long time. That's probably maybe 10 or 11 o'clock in the morning. I'm not sure. And I just thought that was really strange. And it was
1: the only thing you and I know.
3: Fire.
1: Yeah, the only thing you and I know that burns blue flames, and Lord knows we're not chemists, is natural gas that you get in your stove.
3: Right.
1: And yeah, there could have easily
3: like.
1: Been
3: natural. Like those kind of flames.
1: Right, there could have easily been natural gas pipelines in that building. They could have easily been lit and burning.
3: I was just going to say, but it was a wall of blue. It wasn't just like a paste, like It was a wall of blue.

0: right.
1: for most of the floor, all the way across, several windows.
0: What do you think it was? What do you think it was?
1: I don't know. But like it's something in the infrastructure of the building, I guess. I mean, there's all kinds of rumors about there were generator backups in that building because it had other purposes, but I don't know about any of that. But I'd never seen a fire like that. I was surprised that no one ever brought that up. Because I could have been the only person that saw it. But
0: no, I'm sure you weren't the only
1: angle was.
0: And Josh, thank you very much for the call. I'm sure that if we looked at video from that time, we would see exactly what you're talking about. I remember it was a strange fire because it did not seem to spread. It seemed to be in one spot, which would lend itself to being a fire generated by a gas pipeline. That would make sense. Steve, welcome to The Other Side of Midnight with Walter Sterling. Hello, Steve.
2: Hey, Walter. Walter, I'm going to agree with that caller just before. All right, I've heard these conspiracy theories peddled for years only by callers to talk radio. And you're ignoring, to me, what's the biggest conspiracy about 9/11. They knew that night, by the night of September 11, 2001, exactly who the names and photographs of each of the hijackers, what planes they were on, that they were attached to Osama and the boys, where Osama and the guys were, all right? And the question is, why didn't they go get him that night instead of waiting 3 weeks like George Bush did to finally go and attack Afghanistan, keeping the country in peril? And I could speak from experience. People were watching planes landing and getting very scared. Go ahead. Do you have it? I know the answer. Do you know the answer to that? Why they waited?
0: The only thing you said that was incorrect is they had the Osama bin Laden photos up early afternoon. Those were being shown on TV early afternoons. He was the first suspect that they showed. They were damn sure who it was. Clinton had said for years, that's our enemy.
2: Mm-hmm. You're
0: now,
2: right.
0: What did you want to say, sir?
2: The thing is this, and we know the answer to this. I think Dwight Eisenhower said it on the way out the door, beware of the modern military-industrial complex. George W. Bush, Dick Cheney, Bill Clinton, Al Gore, they were in bed with defense contractors. Did they want to see a 9/11? No, that's not what I'm saying. But they clearly were getting intelligence reports. We knew that. The 9/11 report showed it. They were getting intelligence reports. There were potential terrorist cells in the United States who wanted to do those very things they did on 9/11. They did nothing about it. They did absolutely nothing about it. So to me, and by the way, I've only ever heard one caller to talk radio raise this. It's yours truly. I raised it to your colleague, Greg Kelly, all right? And Greg was a little, he said at first his reasoning was, well, George Bush wanted to wait to get military bases set up. But then he thought about it, and I give him credit. He came on later on in a later broadcast and said, yeah, we could have hit him that night. You're right. And instead, they kept the country in peril. I don't know if you remember that. You remember the aftermath? Every time.
0: We did nothing.
2: Huh?
0: We did nothing.
2: Thank you, sir. Thank you. And I was at a Giant game. All right, remember they postponed the Giant games. I'm going to give you the date. It would have been September 23rd, 2001. I was at the old Giant Stadium. I used to sit high up enough where I used to joke to people. I could see playing. I could wave to the people taking off out of the airports, right? But right. Out of my peripheral vision, I saw, I think at a Teterboro airport, a small plane, and I went, whoa. You know, I was riding in a, by the way, I'm not far from the place that you say you lived in New Jersey, all right? I was riding down the main road of my town.
0: No, I lived at 20th Street and 3rd. I lived across from the police academy, which is where Giuliani was holed up during the event, after the event. That's where he stayed safe.
2: In Jersey, I live very close to where you said you grew up in New Jersey.
0: Maplewood.
2: You grew up. Yeah, exactly.
0: Yeah.
2: All right. Okay. So I'm riding down a major road there. This is the Saturday after, and a plane was coming in for a landing at Newark Airport. Traffic came to a stop. People were scared. The thing that would have put the country at ease is if he'd have went in that night, just like I'm saying, and bombed the hell out of Osama and al-Qaeda, taking the Taliban out. And I know what you're thinking. Well, you know, they live like sixth-century throwbacks anyway. Maybe some good Afghanis would have come out of the dust and rubble, run that country, and we could have

0: spared ourselves a war and 2,500 American troops. All right, as well as it would have given George Bush no reason to take us into Iraq, which we now know was an unnecessary war. So I'm as you can tell, I get very hot about this because I think it was so mishandled. I think they had good reason here's another conspiracy, if you want a conspiracy theory. They shut down all the major arteries going from Jersey into New York, do you recall?
1: Yes.
0: Right?
1: They shut down. They shut down the bridges and the tunnels and all of those arteries. And I agree with everything you just said. We should have attacked them the next day. Walter Sterling, The Other Side of Midnight on the Red Apple Audio Networks.
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3: 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Why? 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
4: Steve Cox and Matthew Walker have won four Oscars for their stop-motion animated films. 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
3: Hey, Walter. On tonight's episode of Confessions of a Retired Detective, I'd like to talk about the time I ran into three foreign exchange students. It was the early 90s, and my partner and I was celebrating on Friday afternoon after winning a burglary case that had gone to trial. While we're in there, these three Japanese students walk into the bar, and they're confused, and they don't know where they are, so bartenders kind of pointed them over to us, and we were trying to help them out. And we were able to get, their English was terrible. And what we were able to get out of them was they were Japanese exchange students from Colombia, and they wanted to go to a Yankee game, and they got off on the wrong stop at the other end of the Bronx. So my partner and I were like, you know what? It's Friday. Let's go to the Yankee game with them. So we threw these three Japanese students in the back of my Nissan Sentra. We're coming down the Major Deegan Expressway, and they're fascinated with the abandoned, burned-out buildings, and they want us to give us a tour of them. We're like, no, we're not doing that. We find a parking spot by Yankee Stadium, and as we're walking to the stadium, I'm pointing out syringes and crack pipes, and these guys are eating it up, taking photos of everything. So as we got close to the stadium, I found a Yankee Stadium cop directing traffic, and I asked him if he had any scalpers tickets. And he's looking at me with the Japanese exchange students. He goes, at first I thought you were internal affairs. He says, but then when I saw Mo, Larry, and Curly, I figured there's no way this could be a setup. So I wound up getting two scalper tickets off of him to go with the Japanese students' tickets. We get into the stadium, and we're watching the game, and our money was no good. These guys were throwing yen around like the world was going to end tomorrow. And they were buying us beer. And I couldn't believe it for how thin

0: these guys were, how they could hold their liquor. So probably about the seventh inning, I get up to go to the men's room with one of the guys, and we're in the men's room, and I'm starting to see that things are deteriorating, and he's starting to get a little drunk. So I come out of the men's room first. I'm waiting for him. The next thing I know, he comes running out of the men's room like a torpedo and crashes into a beer guy and knocks the guy and his beer all over the floor. So the guy is obviously upset. He starts yelling at us, and he tells us to wait right here while he gets his supervisor to account for all this spilled beer. I said, yeah, sure, no problem. As soon as he turned his back, I grabbed the Japanese student and ran back to our seats. When I get to our seats, there's a crowd over us, and the other two guys started throwing up, and the stadium guys were like, you gotta go. So we got them out of Yankee Stadium. We drove them down to Columbia, and all the guy kept, he insisted he wanted my name and address. He wanted to write me, so I gave him the address to the precinct. I never thought nothing of it. About 2 months later, I get a package from Japan with all this Japanese baseball memorabilia that I still have in my house to this day. So sometimes you can be nice to somebody and they'll return the favor. For more behind-the-scenes NYPD stories, be sure to check out my new book, NYPD, Behind the Blue Wall of Silence, available on Amazon. I'm retired detective turned author Vic Ferrari with Walter Sterling on the other side of midnight.
1: Midnight Misfits, Walter Sterling, the other side of midnight.
2: The reason you know there's something very unusual about the 9/11 reporting and story and quote facts is that every single Midnight Misfit who has called tonight, every single one, has a different theory about what happened. That only happens when what we've been told is not complete and not true. Pieces may be true, facts may be mixed in there, a lot of theory. There have been other big events in our lifetime, big events, that we don't think twice about. Oh, that is what happened. It's clear. We don't think about it again. We don't rewrite it every time we think about it. But every time we think about September 11th, the story changes in our head. It's like a magic record. The story changes every time we play it. That's how I know there's a big piece we haven't been told. Penny, welcome to the other side of midnight at 800-848-9222. Hello, Penny.
3: Hello. Thank you for having this time of remembrance. My mom and dad were in a nursing home on 9/11, and they remember Pearl Harbor. They were young adults when that happened, and I felt like I had to let them know what had happened. So when I got there, they were sitting together in the TV room, and I pulled up a chair to sit in front of them, and my dad took one look at me. He said, Penny, what has happened? They thought something happened to me. And I said, you know, Mom and Dad, the United States has been attacked. And they both started to cry, and they were holding hands, and it broke my heart.
2: May I ask how old your parents were when that happened?
3: They were, what, Pearl Harbor? Or
2: no, when on 9/11. On 9/11.
3: Yeah, they were. Yeah, they were in their 80s on 9/11.
2: And they found out from you.
3: Right. I wanted to be the one to have to tell them.
2: That's a very tough job for a child to do.
3: Yes, it was.
2: And I'm sorry you had to do that. Since then, do you believe the story we're told about what happened, why it happened? Do you believe that story, Penny?
3: Not really. I hear so much, I don't know what to believe. It's very confusing.
2: It is very confusing. I'm really glad you told us about your parents, and I'm glad you gave us the privilege of hearing your emotion about it. Puts it in very clear perspective as to what happened that day, and I thank you for the call, and thanks for listening, Penny. 800-848-9222. I lost two talk-to-everyday friends. I lost New York City Fire Department Captain Patrick Brown. Patrick Brown was one of those firemen that other firemen wanted to be. They wanted to be in his firehouse. People got in line. They signed up for months, years ahead to be in his firehouse. And then Jim Paul, who was an executive at Car Futures, and both of these were, there's no other way to say it, these were real guys. These were guys you wanted your daughters to date.

0: these were guys you oh, could you take care of my kids for a couple hours? You wouldn't even think twice. These were gentlemen, and they were brave, and they were strong, and they died saving the lives of women, getting women out of there. Others have testified to that. Others have told stories about their bravery. Fire Captain Patrick Brown and James Paul of Car Futures, a Chicagoan, the youngest member of the Chicago Mercantile Exchange. He wrote a book that was totally his personality. Jim Paul wrote a book called What I Learned Losing $1 Million. He lost $1 Million before he was 30, and he explained how that was, that sort of shaped his business life. But I had never read the book. He had given it to me, but I had never read it. And on September 12th or 13th, I sat there with his book, and I let it fall open to wherever I was supposed to see. And this was his autobiography. And the chapter it opened to was the stages of grief and what he learned losing $1 million and how he applied it to the death of a friend or the death of a family member, those stages of grief that people go through when somebody dies. And there it was. That's what I was going through for him, and that's what I needed to see, the stages of grief that I was going to go through upon his death. It's 31 minutes past the hour, 31 minutes past the hour. I'm Walter Sterling. This is The Other Side of Midnight on the Red Apple Audio Networks.
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0: Mary Jane, welcome to The Other Side of Midnight. Mary Jane, hi.
2: Thank you. I had to get up out of bed and call because I worked at the Catholic school in Flushing. We were four lunch mothers watching the kids at lunchtime, and this one boy, Sergio Villanueva, he died. I was coming home from work, and the church had a big mass, and I says, what's going on? And they said, for the fireman. They showed me his picture. Oh, my God, I felt so bad. And I had pictures of him in the cafeteria, and I didn't know where his mother lived, and his brother was Channel 5 for a short period as a weather one. And I called up, and I explained. They got him on the phone. I mailed the pictures with my daughter's name and number. The mother called up. She says, when I got that, I cried so much. She says, please thank your daughter so much. And, you know, they were all good kids, but you got to know them for years. They had no schoolyard. So we were inside in bad weather and out, and that bothered me a lot. I still see his face there, Sergio, young guy.
0: I'm glad you told us about Sergio, Mary Jane. I'm glad you told us about Sergio because this is really what the story is. These were individuals who were murdered that day. These were individuals who were guilty of going to work. We could make it into a much bigger thing, a big conspiracy, but these people lost their lives for absolutely no reason. And why, right, Mary Jane? That's why we can't stop thinking about it, because there's no logic to it. None of the stories make sense. None of the follow-up makes sense. This was the worst day of our lifetime, and it should be. It should be something we feel crappy about. This is an appropriate response, in my opinion. All right, Mary Jane, thank you very much for listening. Oh, no. Thank you for the call. Thank you for the call at 800-848-9222, 800-848-9222. I have to tell you, as my friend, it is a very weird thing to thank a talk show host for taking a call. Talk show hosts are paid to take your call. It's not like a doctor who's also paid to take your call, but they never do. Not expected. What? The doctor actually called me back? You're kidding. Oh, my gosh. The one thing that every doctor gets wrong, and this didn't used to be the case. This is what every doctor's office gets wrong. You walk in and you're sick. You go up to the receptionist's desk, and the receptionist should not say the following.
3: What insurance do you have?
0: What?
3: What insurance do you have?
0: Hi, I'm about to pass out, or I can't see, or I can't hear, and all you want to know is how I'm going to pay. When you and I go to a fancy restaurant where price might be an issue, they don't greet you at the door and say, oh, we have a seat for you. By the way, how are you going to pay? That never happens. You and I don't go into a big furniture store and say,

0: how are you going to pay before they convince you to buy that sofa? All of that happens first. The transaction happens first, and then at the very end, they say, how are you going to pay? Only doctors start with, what insurance do you have? What insurance do you have? It seems like a very unusual customer service process. John, welcome to the other side of midnight. Hi, John.
1: Hello, sir. How are you?
0: Good to talk to you, John. What's up?
1: We spoke before. I was a first responder. I told you I had front row seats of the South Tower crashing in to the plane, and I'm also a structural engineer, and I worked there for 3 months.
0: John, I remember. Please tell us your stories again. This is the night to tell your stories, John.
1: All right. You will allow me to elaborate?
0: I encourage you to elaborate. It's the perfect night for it. Thank you.
1: Yeah, no, I just wish anybody that was there or in the neighborhood, please go get yourself checked out overall at the end of the day. So, the World Trade Center buildings, both of them, are exoskeleton systems. And inside, you had the elevators, which is cast-in-place concrete, and what they call either, some people call them angle iron, some people call them levers, you know, overall, because it was precast concrete when it was, you know, set in all aspects at the end of the day. So those, you know, when you blast, theoretically, it's not 500 pounds. It's actually, you know, 1.5 million pounds of, you know, structure coming through the building between jet fuel, weight, and everything else. At the end of the day, that, you know, tears everything away. The sprinkler systems, the spray-on fireproofing, all that. And you have all that jet fuel, especially only coming from Massachusetts, whatnot. I don't know how many gallons that was in the plane. I'm sorry, I don't have that, you know, knowledge in my head right now. But that lights up everything. Period. And then you got the furniture, you got the, you know, clothing, you got even the people become fuel at the end of the day. And I can't understand why people think, well, there's such a... No, it doesn't work that way. The angle irons weakened. There was no protection. And then just pancaked down. And then on top of the wall, Walter, I'm going to tell you one other thing. World 7, they couldn't put it out. It's called the chimney effect. In the old days, back in the days, you know, a real steam engine, hence the term coal engine, they sprayed water in the chimney stacks. So it would draw up, because what happens when steam or water gets injected? It pulls up water, and what's that do? Creates steam, and it draws up more air, so the engine works harder and faster at the end of the day. So, you know, I'm sorry. I lived it. I worked it. I've been there. And I don't want to hear any more nonsense of like, well, this happened, that happened. Like, before you know it, you know, I'm sorry, sir. I don't want to be nonsense to the whole thing, but no.
0: John.
1: No.
0: John.
1: I lived the whole thing.
0: No.
1: I've been there.
0: John.
1: Sorry, sir.
0: No. Sorry, sir. The reason I'm doing this show is that I know who you are.

0: I know your expertise, and I'm glad you've taken the opportunity to share your expertise, because I'm doing this show to hear all the facts we can possibly gather. Because up till now, all I've heard is a lot of conflicting stories, and I don't believe we've heard the whole story, or else all of this would calm down. I believe everything you're saying. I know your background. I understand the power of steam. I get it. But there's something else at work, John, or else we would have just said, oh, yeah, it was this, this, and this, and we'd be done.
1: I understand that, but somehow certain individuals are talking and speaking out of their hiney at the end of the day.
0: That's never happened before, John. I never have people talked out of their hiney before. Thank you for the call, 800-848-9222. Hello, Annette. Welcome to the other side of midnight. Hi, Annette.
2: Hi, Walter. I wanted to comment about the conspiracy between our U.S. government and protecting the Crown Prince of Saudi Arabia. There are 10 families who were victims who did not take the payout. Everyone who accepted the millions had to sign paperwork that, one, they could not sue the United States government. Two, they could not sue.
0: Well, which families are you talking about? Which family?
2: I don't know the individual names.
0: No.
2: Out of the original 3,000,
0: who
2: the family
0: didn't
2: members
0: take...
2: of the murdered.
0: Oh, okay. Family members of murders, 10 didn't take it.
2: Right. And so you couldn't, everyone who took it couldn't sue the government or the airlines. And that was part of getting, you know, the payment. So only 10 said no because they want to sue the Saudi government and the Crown Prince. Now, it's over 20 years. Why isn't the U.S. government allowing this to go through, helping these families to hold Saudi Arabia responsible? And it's not 15 of the hijackers. It was 19 out of 21. So the woman who said a lot of, you know, the recorded piece, she's a little incorrect with the number. But my thing is, it's a cover-up by our government if you're not going to allow you and fight with U.S. citizens to go against a foreign government and get them in court, because then you have to have, legally, you're going to have everyone, you're going to be able to pull, subpoena people in our government, and they would have to testify. And they don't want that. Our government doesn't want that. So we're still protecting Saudi Arabia. And now that we're giving them nuclear weapons, is that a buy-off to keep their mouth shut about our government being complicit back in 2001? I don't know, but, you know, it's just really strange that that's the one government you're going to help.
0: I appreciate that, Annette, and I thank you for the call, 800-848-9222. You and I are talking about our feelings and our beliefs about what happened on September 11th. And the reason we're doing it is that every single caller has a different answer. Everyone from we're complicit with the Saudis, to it was our government that did it, to it was Israel that did it, to airplanes could do that and airplanes couldn't do that, and it goes on and on and on. And the reason I say it's going on and it doesn't settle is there's a piece we don't know. Otherwise, we would go, oh, well, that's what it was. It was terrible. It was horrible. But A, B, C, D, this is how it stacked up. This is what happened. Nobody's saying that. That's the scariest part to me. That proves to me we don't really know what happened or why or who. Jim, welcome to the other side of midnight at 800-848-9222. Hello, Jim.
3: Walter, you're doing a great service. You want to know the scariest part, what you just mentioned?
0: Sir.
3: Is that the only thing that I know after being a firefighter for 12 years is from YouTube. I was alive during 9/11, but I was very young. So, like, some of the conspiracies that I've bought into has been from YouTube.
0: Well, what are some of the conspiracies you bought into, Mr. Fireman?
3: It's A to Z. What really made me want to call from a non-restricted number to your phone program, to your radio program on the great 720 this evening is I've called many times from

0: a restricted number because, you know, just protection. But I wanted to, what resonated with me was what you said about somebody comes into a hospital and the first thing they say is, how are you going to pay? And I witnessed that because I worked at a level one trauma center for about 5-6 years before becoming a firefighter. And I've watched registration ask them, and they're having, you know, a crisis, how are you going to pay? And that's when I turned into firefighter. After that, I worked behavioral health. I worked level one trauma center. And then we started doing trainings because we started hiring these people that didn't know 9/11. And these trainings dealt with watching YouTube videos, not propaganda YouTube videos, but first in YouTube videos of like dash cam videos of what these firefighters saw. And watching a first in firefighter do a scene size up of 9/11 is very powerful. And for them to kind of digest that and then want to go into the basement of a building that's on fire is powerful. So there's a lot to unpack there.
1: Key takeaway. Your key takeaway from what you just said.
0: Yes.
1: What is it?
0: Probably the last sentence I said.
1: That when firemen go into the burning building and they go into the basement of a burning building, it's very powerful. You bet it's very powerful. Those are the bravest people you and I know.
0: Yes, sir.
1: Jim, I'm glad you called. Well, you did. Now, were you a fireman?
0: Yes, sir.
1: Thank you. Thank you. 800-848-9222, 800-848-9222. You and I are talking about our feelings about 9/11 because it needs to be done and because it validates how we feel and confirms my suspicion that there's a piece we don't have, or else we wouldn't be speculating. It's always speculating. Every call we took tonight has a different theory about what happened. That shouldn't be. That means we've been lied to. There's no other explanation. In the stream of logic, in the stream of conversation, in the stream of a debate, there's no logic to what we are saying. Everybody has a theory about what happened, and everybody's damn sure, which makes for really interesting radio, but it goes to the heart of our challenge as Americans. There's something we don't know. The way our country responded after the fact, okay, you're sure it's Osama bin Laden? We're going to start bombing now? And so we bombed Afghanistan? What? And I've never bought that theory. I've never bought that story about what happened that morning as to why there couldn't, those jets couldn't have been taken down, why there was no interception of those jets. Remember the story? Remember what we were told? Oh, our East Coast Air Force, our fighter planes on the East Coast, they were flying over the Atlantic Ocean on a test run. They were testing, they were doing war games. They were doing war games over the Atlantic Ocean. Seems to me, knowing nothing about the military and nothing about the Air Force, but it seems to me that if they were out over the Atlantic Ocean and they were already in the air and they were doing war games and they had that, those pilots had that frame of mind, I would feel that they were particularly good to intercept the jets. They were in a particularly good space, a good space to intercept the jets. How do you feel? 800-848-9222, 800-848-9222. I'm Walter Sterling. 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
5: Here's more traveling in America. Honolulu, Hawaii's capital, sits on the island of Oahu and became the seat of the Kingdom of Hawaii back in 1845. Visit the historic Iolani Palace, tour Pearl Harbor, and the USS Arizona Memorial. I'm Yana Derulis for the Worldwide News Network.
6: NBC News Radio, I'm Mark Mayfield. Five people are dead and three critically injured after an Amazon cargo plane overran a runway at Miami International Airport on Sunday. Officials say the Boeing 767 landed around 2 p.m. before leaving the runway and coming to rest near a roadway. The Trump administration is going to the Supreme Court again in an effort to implement new mail-in voting rules. Lisa Carton reports.
7: The emergency appeal filed on Sunday comes after a judge ruled on Friday that the administration's planned restrictions on mail voting are likely illegal and should not take effect before the midterm elections. The judge had already issued a temporary ruling blocking the U.S. Postal Service from moving forward with the new rules. Friday's order extends that ruling indefinitely. I'm Lisa Carton.
6: And gas prices remain high as the Labor Day weekend rolls on. AAA reporting the average price for a gallon of regular unleaded sits at about $4.14. Mark Mayfield, NBC News Radio.
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0: On September 11th, Red Apple Networks is sponsoring a big event on Friday. It's many celebrities, many people, including Governor Pataki, will be there. It's at Cipriani's. Beautiful event, great food. John Catsimatidis will be there. Margot Catsimatidis will be there. And we will commemorate 9/11 the way only this radio company can. Because one of the great things about the Catsimatidis is they are patriots. They are wired to the officials in our country that can bring this to life. And Cousin Brucey will be there. What? Yeah. And Joe Piscopo. And Cousin Brucey will be there. And other celebrities. It'll be a beautiful event. If you go to the 77WABC.com website, you can learn about it. And maybe you can join us. I will be there. But that's really unimportant compared to, let me look at the list, everybody else who's going to be there. It'll be a special day. It'll make us feel like patriots and New Yorkers, and it will commemorate the loss of our friends who were murdered that day in the right way. Jeffrey, welcome to the other side of midnight with Walter Sterling. Hello, Jeffrey.
1: Thank you for taking my call, sir. I used to work at 174 Way at Maiden Lane. I was coming down to work early when we started at 10 o'clock in the morning, when I saw the second plane hit. Now, we were standing at Greenwich Street and were watching the thing burn and burn and burn for an hour at the top. Then what happens was that there were flashes inside the building, or sort of light sources. There was a crackling sound in the air, and it came over the police handhelds and the fire handhelds right next to me. We have from search teams between the 20th and 30th floor, just where I was looking. We have explosions and collapses in the building, those exact words, and we're evacuating. Okay? Now, this is just, hundreds of people saw this. How can they lie and lie and say no?

0: nothing happened here. That's the first thing. But no matter what you believe happened that day, there's another side to the coin of this. It's what happened afterwards, when they damn well knew how toxic that area was. Why? Because the U.S. Geologic Survey would flow their instruments from Golden, Colorado, where they make the beers, and, you know, and then what happens was that they put it around the site. So they knew their instruments are the best in the world, and they knew how toxic and how complexly toxic that burn was, and they told every thank God it's Monday yuppie to come back to work. All right, they all ran back to work, even though the government knew that it was what was going to happen. I wore a four-element mask, optimized the dangers. I was there maybe an hour a day just to bring the checks to the bank because there were burglaries in all the buildings around the pit. The burglars went crazy. Typical New York. There's 3,000 people dead, and it's an opportunity to steal everything in sight. And the thing which all the buildings have security problems, and you know.
1: Jeffrey, what does that mean? All of the buildings had security problems. What were the security problems?
0: That means that the buildings surrounding the World Trade Center. I knew people that worked in all those buildings. Okay, along Broadway, Dye Street, all those side streets. And those buildings had people entering the buildings. There were burglaries in those buildings. It was very well known. The cops were well known, knew this. All right. So the thing is that, getting back to the central thing that I'm trying to say, after the incident, they knew how toxic it was, and they invited everybody to come back to work. And now more people have died from the effects than died in the original incident. So what does that say to you about who's running things here?
1: I believed it at the time. At the time when Christy Todd Whitman said everything's fine, a day, 2 days, 3 days later, you and I could smell that air. We knew what that air was. We knew how toxic it was. We knew what was in those buildings, and we knew it was mixed with human remains. We were smelling dead people, and we were smelling all of the material that was in those buildings and the destruction of those buildings. The place stank, and you could look and see it. All you had to do was look, and you could see that was not good air, and it wasn't good air for at least 2 weeks. And yet they said nothing to see here, nothing to worry about. And after Christy Todd Whitman made that first declaration, we really never heard from her again, because she either realized that she had been lied to, or she realized what she was saying and wanted nothing to do with it. We've never heard from her again after 9/11, and I believe she has carried a terrible burden herself. And I appreciate what you're saying, and it's the reason why you and I are doing this show. Because only real New Yorkers who were there could have witnessed what you saw, security issues, could have witnessed what you and I saw those days. Thank you very much for the call at 800-848-9222, 800-848-9222. It's a show tonight that has to be done. I was going to do a normal show, which is scurrilous at best. And I couldn't get past it. I'm like, wait a minute, this Friday is September 11th. And nothing has settled down. It seems like a day, 2 days ago, because after 25 years, there's too much left unsaid, too much left unproven. The first thing Donald Trump said on September 11th was, there's no way that those buildings could have been brought down by a jet plane. That's the first thing he said. A builder, a New York City builder who knew the city and knew what that was made out of? Whoa. All right, let's you and I talk. Red Apple Audio Networks, The Other Side of Midnight.
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3: ABC News, I'm Mike Dubusky. Five people are dead after a cargo jet careened off the end of the runway at Miami International Airport, crashing into several vehicles and eventually bursting into flames. The NTSB says a team is now investigating. The war in Iran, now more than 6 months old, with the two sides continuing to trade strikes this weekend.
4: The president describes the fighting as intermittent and the war itself as a tremendous success, pointing to what he says is the safe transit of millions of barrels of oil each day through the Strait of Hormuz. But analysts say the flow is still below pre-war levels, and gas prices here at home are at an all-time high for a Labor Day weekend.
3: Gas Buddy estimates the national average for fuel now sits at $4.14 a gallon. Still, many are traveling by car for the Labor Day holiday, the unofficial end of the summer vacation season. And in the skies, the TSA says it expects to screen 17 million people when all is said and done this weekend. This is ABC News. Labor Day weekend is a time for kicking back, heading to the beach, and yes, maybe cracking open an alcoholic beverage or two. But according to a new study published in The Lancet, prolonged alcohol use could be tied to a higher risk of certain cancers, such as liver cancer and breast cancer.
5: This is information that you can use to reconsider how you look at alcohol. It doesn't mean that you need to avoid or you can't have another glass of wine. But in medicine, in the emergency room, and in life in general, we're making decisions based on risk and benefit. This study adds information to that calculation. If you're looking for straightforward advice, you can look to the American Cancer Society for alcohol prevention or cancer reduction risks. They say just tend to avoid alcohol. And they say if you do drink, no more than two drinks a day for men and no more than one drink a day for women.
3: ABC's Dr. Darian Sutton at the Met Opera in New York auditions for a snake.
6: She's very lovely. She's lovely and would be a great model for sure. I'm just not sure.
3: Snake handler Zoe Ziegfeld. The show's about Coney Island in the 50s. I'm Mike Dubusky, ABC News.
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9: A sinus infection is inflammation of the sinuses, the spaces inside your nose and head. When the sinuses are swollen, they can't drain, causing mucus to build up.
10: A typical sinus infection caused by the common cold or most common virus out there typically lasts anywhere from 3 days to 7 days and typically goes away on its own.
9: Mayo Clinic's Dr. Jesse Bracamonte says there are some simple home treatments you can do to ease the symptoms, such as drinking plenty of fluids, taking over-the-counter pain relievers and decongestants, and using a saline nasal rinse or nasal spray. When it comes to sinus infections, in general, he says, time is often the best medicine.
10: But if somehow you start getting better and then start getting worse and feel more facial pressure, it could be teeth pressure, fever, a lot of facial pain, fatigue, after a period of a week, you should seek care and get evaluated by a clinician.
9: For the Mayo Clinic News Network, I'm Jason Howland.
11: There's no question that exercise is good for your body, but what does revving up your heart rate do for your brain?
12: There's a massive amount of scientific evidence that indicates that ongoing exercise directly does good things to your brain. 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
11: Mayo Clinic neurologist Dr. Eric Alskog says your brain shrinks with age. It happens to nearly everyone.
12: If you're in your 80s, most people, maybe not all, but most people have kind of a shrunken brain. 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So what can you do to maintain brain integrity? Well, it's exercise.
11: What kind of exercise is good for your brain? 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Good for the body and brain. 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
0: For our first Florida Story, we go down to Melbourne, Florida. A Florida officer is off the job after the city's SWAT team raided the wrong house. According to reports, the SWAT team entered a home that was across the street from the one they were supposed to search. While the Florida SWAT team was in the wrong house, witnesses say men from the house they were supposed to search quickly loaded some things in a van and sped off. Florida man blames Google Maps. Boy, that's a solid start. Hold my beer.
2: Hold my beer.
0: Orange County, Florida. Florida man accused of performing lewd acts near college campus. Well, the Florida twist on this one is this guy has been doing it since 2015, and he hasn't been caught. Now, this is an especially unique fetish. The guy hangs out in parking lots, and if he sees a pretty girl, he will get on the hood of the car until he's done. Florida, that is weird. All right, hold my beer.
2: Hold my beer.
0: We go to a town called Wesley Chapel, Florida. Florida man hid camera inside roommate's bedroom. 24-year-old placed a camera in the attic at the home that he shared with a female roommate. They found the camera. They found the memory card that had him installing it on it. Genius move, Florida man. And the woman became suspicious when Florida man repeatedly flashed his private parts and left toys throughout the house. Worst roommate ever. All right, hold my beer. For our next Florida story, we go down to Sarasota. A brawl between two moms at a school bus stop lands both Florida moms in the hospital. Police say it started over an argument about parenting. Apparently, they've had arguments before. This time, one of them smacked the other one upside the head with the coffee mug. When the coffee mug shattered, other mom grabs a shard of ceramic, stabbed the other mom with it twice in the arm and once in the wrist and once in the back of the shoulder. Florida, where a school bus stop can quickly descend into the Lord of the Flies. Not from the kids, but from the moms. And this last one's especially fun. Hold my beer. Just listen to this.
3: Visitors at the St. Augustine Alligator Farm are trying to understand how and why this man, caught on camera, put himself between a croc and a hard place. He was in the enclosure for hours, and you can see him jumping into the water. When staffers showed up to the park this morning, they found a pair of shorts and Crocs, the kind you wear on your feet. They assumed it was part of a prank until they spotted blood and called police. I went through hours of video with park security, piecing together what happened over the time the man spent in the Nile crocodile exhibit. You can see the moment he was attacked by one of the 12-foot alligators biting his foot. Later, you can see the man writhing in pain and trying to make a daring escape by straddling a fence.
0: What is this, an Adam Sandler movie? Isn't this what happened in The Waterboy? He hung out in an alligator pit for 4 hours without dying. Florida man may be stupid, but he is lucky. It's a Florida miracle.

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0: Of us, I was about to say those of us who are single. That's wishful thinking on my part. For single people, it's special because it's the middle of 3 days of silence. 3 days of peace, quiet, no one bothering us. Perfect for introverts. This is the height of an introvert's celebration. This is the height of an introvert's holiday right now, this second. We get to be alone and nobody thinks it's weird. Because it's a three-day holiday. You and I can do what we want. If a person is single, they're invited nowhere on a three-day weekend. You got a family, you got kids, you might be invited. You might be invited over with your kids, with your spouse, because it's a family holiday. But if you don't have a family, no one's going to invite you over. It's creepy. You're not going to get to the country club, the swim club. You're not going to be asked out for golf. You're not going to be asked over for, right? You're sitting at home alone, listening to me. Lenny, welcome to the other side of midnight, 800-848-9222. Lenny, you and I are talking about 9/11, how we feel about it, and what your theory is, Lenny.
1: How you doing there, Walter?
0: Hey, buddy.
1: Yeah, I just wanted to mention, during 9/11, when the initial responding firefighters who were running up those stairwells to get up to the 80-something floor, upon arriving there, they found piles of clothes as if the person vanished. And they found a few, they found, you know, people who have been, who are killed in the attack. And also, I wanted to mention, if you ever watch NYPD Blue, there is a one of those fire engines that's in the middle of all the little snippets they show of New York City. And I can't remember what the number of the fire engine, but that engine was demolished as the World Trade Center came down upon it.
0: So in the opening sequence of NYPD Blue, where they show a sequence of events to establish New York, one of the shots was of a famous fire engine. Is that right?
1: Yeah, yeah. Like a while back, I was watching. I was like, wow. I looked up that fire engine. And I was like, wow, that, you know, those unfortunate souls who were there were killed.
0: They were murdered. It's absolutely true. And NYPD Blue is one of those shows that I miss because it was perfect.
1: Yeah, I live in Chicago. I've never been to New York City, but you know, growing up, I had a friend who lived in New York City, and he would come from New York to you know, the town I lived in, and the reason being was because it was back in the 80s, and New York was just full of crime and stuff like that.
0: Yeah, well, it isn't anymore. There's no more crime here. Thank you for the call, Lenny. Thanks very much for calling 800-848-9222. You and I are talking this morning about 9/11, how it felt, how it feels today, and the mystery. Why can't we settle with any answer? There's nothing we're told about 9/11 that makes it go, oh, that makes sense. Of course it doesn't make sense. But there should be a pattern of logic that leads us to say, this is why it happened, this is how it happened, and that logic train doesn't exist. That tells me there's a lie at work. Mike, welcome to the other side of midnight with Walter Sterling. Hi, Mike.
2: Good morning, Walter. How you doing today?
0: Okay, buddy.
2: Good. Yeah, 9/11 will always be etched into me. It's in my brain, my heart, and my soul. I lost family, extended family, friends and neighbors. My cousin Larry Veeling. They've never pronounced his name properly when they read him at the
0: Really? Really? Yeah. Okay, I want you to stop, and I want you to say his name very clearly.
2: His name is Larry Veeling. He's a firefighter. We never found him. His last name is spelled V-E-I-L-I-N-G, Veeling, and they've never pronounced it right. They've always mispronounced it. We've never found nothing. He was in Tower 2 when it came down.
0: And he had run into the building.
2: Yeah. And on 9/11,

0: every 9/11, I represent the family at the neighborhood memorial that has his name on the ball field, the Little League ball field that he coached kids before he even had his family. And he left three children and a wife behind. Never
1: Where? Which Little League ball field was this?
0: It's in Gerritsen Beach, Brooklyn. It's the Larry Veeling Memorial Ball Field, Little League Ball Field.
1: Well, you know what we're going to do, Mike? We're going to see if we can use the power of this great radio station to make sure that his name is pronounced correctly this year.
0: That would be great.
1: All right, Mike.
0: Extended family.
1: Go ahead.
0: My father also died on 9/11. He was in emergency service and not at the Trade Center, though. But half of those emergency service guys that were killed at the Trade Center were in my house at one time or another.
1: This is our city. This is what happened to our city. Listen to how profoundly it touched just you, one guy, through the extended family of emergency workers, firemen that were murdered that day. What a good, solid family you have. What an amazing family you have. All the dedication to saving lives and helping others. Mike, you're very generous to tell me that story this morning. Thank you for making my job special. Thank you very much. 800-848-9222. Diana, welcome to the other side of midnight.
2: Thank you, Mr. Sterling. I love your show, and I just had so many mysterious feelings about this. I have friends that with a big van, and we were bringing water during the volunteer. There was a long period when the volunteers were going through the rubble, but I often wonder, to your point, about how those regulations about crime scenes and roping them off, how were they able to breach that? Because that is always enforced, that you do not violate a crime scene. It's so bizarre. And they were bringing everything to the Fresh Kills landfill in Staten Island.
1: And you know, we're sure, and you know, the Fresh Kills landfill in Staten Island, you know that's an honorable and clean business, buddy. Right? I'm like, really? That's where you brought all the evidence of the crime? That's where you brought the evidence of the crime? That's where you brought it? That to me was so suspicious and remains suspicious.
2: Yes, and apparently they brought a lot of it to China, or they sold a lot of the metal.
1: Oh, it was sold.
2: It's very bizarre, because that just points. I mean, when we had they had a big seminar with the Architects and Engineers for 9/11 Truth.
1: Right.
2: It was at a big place. For 8 hours, we sat there riveted, and there were many points, but they never brought up the crime scene issue. They never brought that up.
1: Well,
2: they had films and
1: right, Diana, but we did.
2: Volitions experts.
1: Sorry, but we did. We brought it up tonight. It has always haunted me, because
2: beautiful.
1: All you had to do is watch one episode of Law and Order, and you know you don't disturb a crime scene. And that should have been roped off immediately, should have been yellow taped immediately. And each piece studied just out of respect for the people who were murdered, but maybe would have delivered a lot more information than we have ever had. And I thank you for the call, Diana. Thanks for calling. 800-848-9222. 800-848-9222. There was tons and tons of evidence about what happened there and how it happened and why it were there explosives? Was there thermite? Why is it that millions of pounds of paper were pulverized? Paper was pulverized. They found nothing. Do you realize that? They didn't find a computer, a safe, a file cabinet, no solid piece of metal. Not one piece of furniture whole was ever found in that pile of rubble. That suggests to me there was more going on than what we heard. Walter Sterling, The Other Side of Midnight, from the Red Apple Audio Networks.
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0: This is John Katzmatidis. Live long and prosper. My motto on most of my shows. And we want all Americans to live long and prosper. The amount of chemicals companies been putting into our food for the last 30 years. Why? They want it to last longer on the shelves. Well, I have to thank President Trump, Secretary Kennedy, and Dr. Oz. They went to war with putting chemicals in our food in America. Lately, General Mills, no more dyes in the General Mills cereals. Kellogg's, no more chemicals in our cereals. My favorite, M&M's. Starting in August, all the M&M's that go to Amazon have no more chemicals in their M&M's, but the ones that go to supermarkets do. What is the truth? No chemicals in our food. I want Americans to live longer. Live long and prosper. I'm John Katzmatidis, and that's the Cat's Corner.
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0: night.
1: You just don't hear that on other shows, do you? You just don't hear that on this network, on other shows. Does Greg Kelly ever have any music like that? No. Has he ever called me up, sent me an email? Good job, Walter. Honored to be with you on the same station. No. Here's news. A jumbo Amazon cargo jet overran the runway at Miami Airport, and at least five people have been killed. The plane barreled over vehicles at the end of the runway. It went past the end of the runway, onto the roadway, and landed on top of vehicles. The wreck happened just before 2 o'clock on Sunday. It was Prime Air Flight 7598, a Boeing 767, operated by 21 Air. That's the name of the company, 21 Air. It was landing from Puerto Rico, careened off the runway, before plowing into multiple vehicles and bursting into flames. That's the latest we have on the Amazon flight. It was a cargo plane off the end of the runway in Miami, onto a busy roadway, landed on vehicles, trucks, five people killed. It's the Labor Day weekend, 25 minutes past the hour, 25 minutes past the hour with Walter Sterling and Robert. Welcome to the other side of midnight. Robert, hi.
2: How you doing, Walter?
1: Well, it's...
2: I was home at the 9/11. I was waiting for a plumber inspector. When he came to the door, he said, "Are you watching TV? I said, "No." He says, "You better turn it on." So, now my TV, I didn't have cable. I had the regular stations.
1: Right.

0: And I turned it on. I saw the buildings come down in real time. And then as I'm watching, first of all, I couldn't get channel 2, 4, 5, 7, 8, or 9. Because
1: right, because they were over the air from the top of the World Trade Center. They were over the air from the top. That's right. You didn't have that. You had regular TV. Right. Go ahead. Sorry. Go ahead.
0: The only station that came in was WPAX.
1: Channel 11.
0: Channel 11, correct. So I had Channel 11 on, and it wasn't like the news stations today with color and all these newsrooms. The fellow that was giving the news, all of a sudden somebody came from the back with a piece of paper, and he gave it to the newscaster, and this is what he said. He said the F-14 shut down the plane over Shanksville. That's the first time I ever heard it.
1: Say
0: that
1: again.
0: Time I ever heard
1: it. Say it again. Say it again.
0: Okay. He's casting. He was interrupted by somebody that came from the back room with a piece of paper. He took the piece of paper and he quoted what was on the paper, that the F-14 shot down the plane over Shanksville, Pennsylvania. I wish I had a VCR tape in there to tape it, because I haven't been able to find that statement anywhere on YouTube or.
1: And I bet they didn't repeat it. I bet they didn't repeat it.
0: No, they did not. They did not. He made the statement, and you know, and then they went back to the filming of the other building coming down. So
1: that's an amazing memory, and it's an important story, and it's why you and I are talking about this, because each time I have this subject, every time I talk about this subject, I've never taken a phone calls on one subject this long. And the reason I've taken it this long is because every person is saying something brand new. Every one of us has a different perspective, a different point of view, and very often a new fact. You've just shared a new fact. Listen to what you said.
0: Well, if you remember, Cheney was given the order to shoot any planes down that were in the sky after a certain amount of time.
1: Yes.
0: And I think this was the only plane that was in the sky, and it was headed towards Washington.
1: Yep. And so, why do I think that day was totally the charge of Dick Cheney? Why do I think he was in charge of every second of that day?
0: Well, because President Bush was down in Florida, and then they took him up in an airplane, and they didn't land him, you know, out of safety.
1: Yeah, out of safety or out of Dick Cheney's way.
0: Well, because, you know, at the one time he was the head of Council on Foreign Relations that we didn't know about till after he was out of the White House.
1: That was some bunch, let me tell you. All right, Robert, anything else you got for us? It was very useful information. Anything else we need to know, Robert?
0: Well, if there's somebody else out there that saw what I saw on TV, I wish they would call to, reinforce that it's not a nightmare that I had.
1: Well,
0: I was alive, I was awake.
1: Robert, it was a nightmare, but maybe somebody at Channel 11 would reveal that to us, because I'll bet you that tape is sitting on a shelf way in the back of the news storage room at Channel 11, and I thank you very much for the call. It's 29 minutes past the hour. This is The Other Side of Midnight from the Red Apple Audio Networks.
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1: Noel, welcome to The Other Side of Midnight with Walter Sterling. Hi, Noel. Hi, Noel. Are you there, my friend? We're talking about 9/11 tonight. It's an astonishing number of stories we've gotten. Dave, welcome to The Other Side of Midnight. Welcome, Dave. Hi.
3: Well, thank you, Walter. It is just a thrill, because Peter Thiel, one of your I suppose one of your production associates had mentioned you, and I learned about you that way, so it's just a thrill to get to talk to you. For me, you know, I had been a tourist in 1985, and I got to be on top of the North Tower on the tourist deck, and for me, it was still just one of those shocks, because, you know, I was at work, and I only heard about it, and it's like thinking, you know, I was on the tallest building in the world at that time, and all of a sudden that just kind of fell to the ground. That was kind of like my shock. You know, it's like it's like one of those things. I can't believe it, because you get to the top of that building, it's like, hey, this thing is indestructible. This is just incredible what a building this is. And I still have a picture of me standing on the edge and smiling with the Statue of Liberty behind me, and to have that kind of just crash. You know, 16 years later was just a shock. And so I guess, you know, when you talked about, what this kind of means to us now, I would call it a generational sorrow, because we're never going to get all the answers. We're going to continue to live with this trauma that's not ever going to be resolved. It's probably going to die with our generation, because my kids, my daughter was a toddler. My son hadn't been born yet. And it's like, you know, you talk to them, it's like, dad. You know, we lived it, they didn't. So that's kind of how I kind of look at it. It's probably like our grandparents' generation with Pearl Harbor. You know, that's kind of how I'm seeing it.
1: I think it's very different than Pearl Harbor, and I'll tell you why.
3: Yeah.
1: And I think it's a profound difference. And I'm really, first of all, thank you for sharing your feelings. I think that it's not done enough, too much about the events and not enough about the feelings. And I'm not kumbaya, I'm not haiku. This is profound. But here's the difference, in my opinion, between Pearl Harbor and 9/11. And I was very worried about 9/11 for my children, who weren't born yet. But now I have a 23-year-old and a 20-year-old and a 14-year-old. And what I was worried about was, this was down their street. Pearl Harbor was over there. It was way over there. There was an ocean between us and that event, and decades. It was way over there. It was totally abstract. I still haven't seen Pearl Harbor in person, and therefore, in my mind, I'm just making stuff up. But with 9/11, my children could walk there. They could walk there then, they could walk there now, they could walk there. Well, that's very different. There is no zone of safety. There's no ocean between it. It's right there. And I worried about, when they learned about 9/11, how vulnerable would it make them feel? How afraid would it make them feel? And that was my biggest concern after it happened. What I came to learn, it was interesting. I asked the schools, I said, what do you tell them? How are you going to tell them this? And they explained they would tell a little, they would let us know. And these were public schools, and they let us know when they were going to do it. And we could decide at that point whether or not we wanted them to do it, or we would do it, and then they could do it. But we coordinated it. We worked together, and we got for once, the public schools and the parents got the script coordinated, so we told them the same thing at the same time. And then my daughters, all on their own, and I was very proud of them and a little surprised, my daughters all on their own said, "We, at the right age for each of them, I want to go there and see it." I never told them they should. I never encouraged them to. Each of them decided, "Dad, I'd like to go see it. I'd like to go down there and see it." And when they were ready, they did. And they looked all on their own for the names of the two friends of ours who were murdered that day. They looked for their names. They took the photographs of their names. And they got it at the right time for them. But that was my big concern. There was no way to make this an abstract event. It was a very real event, Dave. And I thank you very much for the call at 800-848-9222. Stu, welcome to the other side of midnight. Hi, Stu.
4: Hi, Walter. Really nice to talk to you. Excuse me if I'm a little nervous. I've been listening to talk radio for decades. I've never called anybody. And this is an
1: You're nervous.
4: Subject.
1: Imagine me. Imagine how nervous I am. Oh, my God.
4: Thank you.
1: Yes, sir. Go ahead.
4: So, yes, this is about connected to 9/11. And I was in Brooklyn on my way to an appointment in Manhattan and I was down on Hamilton Avenue under the BQE. And at that point, the first plane had struck. I knew it was havoc going on.

0: The first building looked like a Roman candle burning up on top. And I was looking out, and also my car was getting covered with some confetti, like you talked about. And I was looking over the East River, and I saw the second airplane coming in. And I said, whoa, I hope they say it was trying to veer away from the building. And it, but the main point is, when I saw the second airplane, I was happy, believe it or not, because it was gray, and it didn't have that the number of windows on it that a regular airliner has. And then I heard, bam, on the radio, a second plane struck. I said, I'm getting out of here. Good thing I did, or I would have been stuck in traffic for 8 or 10 hours. And then I told people what I saw, and my dad said, oh, no, that was such a bright, beautiful day. The plane must have been in shadows. So I kept it to myself, thinking I'm a little nuts. And by the way, I don't believe in conspiracy theories. I believe in controversial theories. And so not trying to present a conspiracy theory. But then I forgot. I didn't forget about it, but I didn't tell anybody because I said it can't be what I saw. But then like a year later, there was a documentary made, not a very credible one, but one scene in the documentary that became on a DVD showed a picture of the exact plane that I saw compared to an American airline plane. I said, uh-huh, I saw that plane. And if you've seen some of the little documentaries made, people say that plane was not what they said. I've never told anybody in public about this before, but I'm not theorizing on who, what, when, how it happened, but that second plane that I saw very clearly was not anywhere near a regular American Airlines plane.
1: Then what I'd like you to do is take the time, pause a minute, and share with us exactly what you saw.
0: Okay. Well, the plane was very low. That's why I saw it to begin with, because I was under the BQE, and so regular plane flying at normal heights, I never would have seen it. And it flew exactly up the East River, and then I couldn't see it anymore. That's why I had to listen on the radio. And when I heard that it went directly into the World Trade Center, I said, uh-oh, this is not this is something really bad, you know, terrorists or something, and I'm getting out of here. And really, that's maybe 2 seconds of seeing the plane, but that's enough, a jet airliner going that fast. I saw it very clearly because it was a beautiful, bright, sunny day.
1: And it was not a commercial jet. It was not a commercial jet.
0: That I saw, right, that it had fewer. It's okay. The documentary that was out is called In Plain Sight. I don't know if anybody else has mentioned it. And that's spelled PlaneSite. And the thing here, the mystery continues because I just recently said, let me look it up on YouTube. And it's there. Somebody put it up in 6 episodes, but the second episode's missing. I said, uh-huh. So I went through it quickly with fast forwarding. And guess what? The part with the second plane is not in there. It's the second episode, obviously. It's not in there right now. Now, I know have you heard of Rumble or BitChute, alternatives to getting onto the Internet? They have things there you can see that you can't get on if you go on with Google.
1: Yes, that's a rabbit hole I'm not going to go down right now.
0: All right. So
1: all right, but listen, this is... This again goes to our challenge of talking about this because and thank you, great call. Thank you and congratulations for getting over your talk radio virgin business. Now you're an official talk radio listener. 800-848-9222. He had never called a talk show before. These are the people we love very much. Anthony, welcome to The Other Side of Midnight with Walter Sterling. You and I are talking about our feelings, our experience, and maybe unique facts about 9/11. Every single call I've had tonight, different story, different set of feelings, tells me there's a big piece missing. Welcome, Anthony. Hi.
2: Good morning, Walter. How are you?
1: I'm good to talk.

0: to you, Anthony. Everything's fine now that you're here.
1: Well, that's nice to know.
0: Yeah.
1: But that 9/11 really messed me up when I found out the truth. So the guy that answered the call screener asked why I'm calling. So somebody in the beginning mentioned about security. I studied it. I studied all the science on it. But I didn't study the money end of it. But the money end of it is even science end of it is right to the point. The money end of it is crazy. If you want to look into that,
0: it's just, yeah, it's, go into it's, that. That's different. Let me hear that.
1: No, I don't know them. I don't know the money end.
0: Okay,
1: don't get mad at me.
0: But
1: listen, he said just security. There was no security. Let me explain something to you. The security. I went for a job interview a couple of days before those buildings came down at Martin Progressive. It was inside the 68th floor of Tower 2. And the security in those companies, I mean, in those buildings, was extensive. It was Securicom. They brought in 6 months before they came down, which it's the same security company for the FAA, all right? And Marvin Bush was he's the president of the FAA or whatever, but the security was extensive. They would only allow you. They gave you a card when you went into the building, and you were only able to get to exactly where your appointment was. You could not wander around the buildings. So, and while I'm getting to that, there was a company. There's so much information. There's so much video. That so much live footage of interviews with people who had companies in those buildings. One guy had a company. It was on the 50th floor. He used to take the high speed elevator to 5 and get off and go to his business. And then one day he took it and it let him off. He gets off and he goes to walk into his office and he's like, "But this is not my office." And it was an empty office. It let him off on the 49th floor. Okay.
0: And what does it? Wait. You have to stop and explain what this means.
1: Well,
0: what does that mean?
1: Okay, so he used to take the high speed elevator to the 50th floor, and then take the regular elevator one floor down. He was on the 49th floor, right? So then it changed, and the elevator took him up, and he went to go get onto the slower elevator to go to the 49th floor, and he realized it took him directly to the 49th floor. After that happened, it started doing it every day. Then he noticed a lot of banging and noise, like they were renovating the whole 50th floor. Now
0: I see. So the programming in the elevators changed, and instead of him having to take an express and then a local, he could express right to his office.
1: Exactly. Now let's check it out. So he got used to doing that, right? But he was getting a lot of noise, and it was a lot of dust filled up on all of his vents. And he said it sounded like parts dropping, like heavy blocks of something. And it was for like a couple months. And we, every day they had to come in and they'd have to clean up all the dust out of the vents and everything. And then the next thing you know, he gets on the elevator one day and it takes him to the 50th floor. And he goes to walk into his office thinking it took him to, as it was programmed, it was letting him off on the 49th. Now he goes to walk into his office and he's like, "Oh, this is in my office." It was the entire floor, the office above him. And he says it looked like no one ever touched it. It looked pristine, right? And then that's when he went on the elevator.
0: What do you think all this means?
1: That's where they put the thermite. That's where the superstructure is for that building. There's a superstructure. The thermite is what took you got to understand, that is not contemporary steel building. Those buildings are amazing buildings. The tubular steel buildings, what gives those buildings the might that they have, is the tubular steel, the main tube. They start at the inside the earth and they stack on top of each other all the way to the top. And that's where the high speed elevators ran in between. That's what gives those buildings their strength.
0: It's an amazing series of events, Anthony. Truly amazing. And again, every single caller has had a different point of view, different story. Carl, Chicago. WGN, welcome to the other side of midnight, Carl.

0: Hey, Walter. Hey, Walter, how you doing?
1: Good. Go ahead.
0: Number one, really enjoy listening to your show, whether it's UFOs or whatever. But all this New York accents tonight remind me of my friend Larry Golden, who's a ex-Brooklyn copper. But be that as it may, I just wanted to get your take, Walter, on why these guys that, and I believe they were like 15, 19 guys, Middle Easterners, why, with their flight lessons, how we didn't catch this. I've read a lot of things, but what's your take?
1: My take is based on a lot of the documentaries I've seen and understanding bureaucracy too well, assuming all good intentions, that everybody working for the government has good intentions. I believe that came down to the fact that one agency didn't talk to another. The CIA, the FBI, they didn't talk to each other. There were members of the government who spotted this. There was an awareness that those guys were here and they were taking flight lessons. And it wasn't, and where they came from and who our enemies were, they were all aware of that. But they didn't take any action because the agencies that needed to take the action wasn't talking to the ones who had the evidence. Apparently, that was a lot of the problem. Other than that, I don't know. I'll tell you where it really does bother me, though, really bothers me. And I feel terrible for the ticket agent in Boston. But the ones who took in the hijackers in Boston, those guys got on in Boston. And they got first-class tickets, and they paid for them with cash. Didn't raise any issues. Here were people who were on passports, not American citizens, paying for first-class tickets with cash. I think I would have taken them aside and asked them some more questions. How about you?
0: Yeah, Walter, what a shame. What a damn shame,
1: Yeah, I'm really glad you're listening. Thank you very much for the call. 800-848-9222. What I've learned tonight is what I've learned every time I've had the privilege of talking with you about 9/11. Every single person who called has a different point of view and a different theory about what happened. And occasionally, and this is really amazing and helpful, a new fact, something we didn't know before. It all goes to the solution. But I believe that the solution has been kept from us on purpose for a long time, and that there's a lie at work. I don't know what it is, or I'd share it with you, but I believe there's a lie at work. And that's why it doesn't settle down. That's why we're always upset about it. That's why we keep talking about it and talking about it, because something doesn't make sense. There's a big piece that doesn't make sense. And you and I deserve those answers. We deserve the truth, because I hope you had no friends or relatives murdered that day, but I lost two. I lost fireman Patrick Brown, a New York City fire captain, one of those real firemen that other firemen want to be like. They want to be in his firehouse. They want to be under his leadership. A great man. And who had a twin, an identical twin. And James Paul, a vice president at Car Futures, who was quite a character. He was the youngest member of the Chicago Mercantile Exchange, brilliant finance man, good guy, beloved father, had a father, and he has a daughter and son. His daughter adored him. This is The Other Side of Midnight from the Red Apple Audio Networks.
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2: NBC News Radio, I'm Mark Mayfield. Five people are dead and three critically injured after an Amazon cargo plane overran a runway at Miami International Airport on Sunday. Officials say the Boeing 767 landed around 2 p.m. before leaving the runway and coming to rest near a roadway. The Trump administration is going to the Supreme Court again in an effort to implement new mail-in voting rules. Lisa Carton reports.
3: The emergency appeal filed on Sunday comes after a judge ruled on Friday that the administration's planned restrictions on mail voting are likely illegal and should not take effect before the midterm elections. The judge had already issued a temporary ruling blocking the U.S. Postal Service from moving forward with the new rules. Friday's order extends that ruling indefinitely. I'm Lisa Carton.
2: And gas prices remain high as the Labor Day weekend rolls on. AAA reporting the average price for a gallon of regular unleaded sits at about $4.14. Mark Mayfield, NBC News Radio.
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4: The Other Side of Midnight is brought to life by producers Matt Blaze and Pete Bellotti. 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
6: 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And if it's February 9th, 2028, well, it has a code called 604001-6. 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It's loaded up as well. Well, besides blackberries, blueberries, and strawberries, you may get an E. coli from it. There's a possible E. coli contamination. There's a big recall. Just take it back to your neighborhood Walmart. They'll just refund you and send you on your way. Yeah, Walmart, they get food from all sorts of different suppliers. You never know what's not going to be quite right. Be yourself and protect yourself with making sure that you're not getting the E. coli. Have you ever had E. coli? I have. It's essentially you're going to spend about 3 to 6 days standing next to your toilet. I like my bathroom about as much as anyone. In fact, Lizzie just made me put down some tile and stuff like that. Yeah, I don't want to spend like 3 days there. Yeah, a little visit a few times a day, that's strong. Yeah, E. coli, you don't want it. It's a bad disease. Walmart standing up, trying to keep you healthy. For the people of Walmart, I'm Velo Hool. Walter Sterling, The Other Side of Midnight, Red Apple Audio Network.
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8: Good morning, Walter.
7: Good morning.
8: I'm a member of the World Trade Center Health Program. I had gotten bladder cancer down there. Just want to say, one woman brought it up. the World Trade Center program spent billions of dollars now on the health care of thousands of us, firefighters, cops, construction workers, you know. And I believe, well, since the 19 of the 21 hijackers were Saudi Arabian, I think that Saudi Arabia should reimburse the United States for the damage that they did when they changed the world that day. They were also fully aware that the crown prince with that red and white dish towel on his head, just send the checks over, because we're spending a lot of money. And somebody else mentioned also, this goes for anybody who was down there working. I was told I saved my life because when I first saw the blood in my urine, I went immediately to the doctor. If I would have waited longer, the cancer that I had would have spread. But, you know, take care of yourselves. It's a terrible, terrible thing that happened. It's sad that so many don't remember what happened 25 years ago. Many people were not born then. And somebody said, like, could we have another September 12th without a September 11th? How united many of us were back then when our country was attacked and lost its innocence. So basically, Walter, that's all I have to say.
7: I appreciate the call. Thank you very much for calling. This was an important show for us to do, to share our collective impressions of 9/11. The greatest gift you and I can receive is a request for help.

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1: ABC News, I'm Mike Dubusky. The NTSB is now investigating a deadly incident at Miami International Airport, where an Amazon cargo jet overran the end of a runway, colliding with several cars and ultimately sparking a fire. At least five people were killed. Several more are in the hospital.
2: The Boeing 767 jet bearing the Amazon logo could be seen just past the Miami runway, its nose pointed down, just after 2 in the afternoon. It was coming in for a landing after taking off earlier from San Juan when it cut across a road used by warehouse workers and other businesses that surround the airport. First responders arrived to find those patients in vehicles the plane hit.
1: ABC's Sonia Rincon. High-level talks in Ukraine this weekend with U.S. envoys Jared Kushner and Steve Witkoff sitting down with President Volodymyr Zelensky. Earlier, they were in Moscow speaking with Russian President Vladimir Putin about bringing the war to an end. This is ABC News. An attorney for Corey Walsh says the Illinois woman was

0: suffering from a psychotic episode when she allegedly murdered her 2-year-old son and then tried to take her own life. Prosecutors say Walsh, who's been charged with murder, was very invested in the recent trial of Lindsay Clancy, which ended in a mistrial last week. Court documents say Walsh was actively discussing the Clancy case just hours before she allegedly killed her son. Street takeovers have become a growing concern in several cities where young people in performance cars take over intersections doing donuts and generally driving dangerously. That's why in Los Angeles, Police Chief Jim McDowell says...
1: The Los Angeles Police Department launched Operation Street Sweeper. Through strategic planning, intelligence gathering, and the use of drone technology, we accurately predicted locations four separate street takeovers.
0: Over the last few days, the LAPD made hundreds of arrests during apparent takeovers and powdered about 200 cars. I'm Mike Dubusky, ABC News.
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8: Can good oral health be the key to preventing heart disease? Some research suggests that heart disease, clogged arteries, and stroke might be linked to the inflammation and infections that oral bacteria can cause. Dental specialist Dr. Thomas Salinas says there appears to be some connection between oral health and the number one killer of Americans. However,
9: it's not well understood. There have been a sporadic number of studies. Some of these are well controlled with regard to specifically just one disease process. However, as we know, disease presents itself in many ways.
8: While taking care of your teeth isn't a proven way to prevent heart disease, Dr. Salinas says removing oral bacteria through regular brushing, flossing, and dental checkups is an investment in your overall health.
9: The oral cavity is the gateway to the body. After a period of time without being removed, other types of species will grow in an anaerobic or without oxygen environment, and those are the ones that cause systemic disease.
8: For the Mayo Clinic News Network, I'm Jason Howland.
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1: Monday, September 7th, 2026. I'm Tanya J. Powers. This week, America marks the 25th anniversary of the terror attacks of September 11th, 2001. A time to remember the staggering loss suffered by our nation and the families who still live with that tragedy every single day.
2: We couldn't believe as a family that this young boy that was orphaned at age 10 has now his kids are not going to have this outrageous, beautiful father around.
1: We speak with Frank Siller, chairman and CEO of the Tunnel to Towers Foundation.
3: And Lisa Brady, there's encouraging research that negative impacts on the brain from alcohol can be reversed.
4: It's never too late to stop. You can rejuvenate the cells, you can garner more of them, you can rebuild networks, you can overcome alcohol.
5: And I'm Brian Hollihan. I've got the final word on the Fox News Rundown.
1: We begin what is sure to be a solemn week across America as the nation prepares to observe the 25th anniversary of the September 11th terror attacks. It was the day America fell victim to Al-Qaeda terrorists who hijacked four commercial airliners. Two were flown directly into the Twin Towers of the World Trade Center in New York City. Here's a witness from that morning.
6: We saw a shadow. It looked like a plane. Next thing we know, it was boom, boom, and the floor started shaking. And then we saw debris fall down, and next thing we know, we had to get out of the building. We stuck on the stairs for a while. We finally got down to the lobby. Then we get to the lobby, it was this big explosion. I don't know what it was. It's just a cloud, just like what you just saw. Big cloud of smoke like that.
1: A third struck the Pentagon in Arlington, Virginia, and a fourth crashed in a rural Pennsylvania field after brave passengers fought back to prevent even more destruction. All this week, right here on the Fox News Rundown, and every night on our Evening Edition podcast, we will share the stories that emerged from that fateful day. Stories of deep tragedy, extraordinary bravery, and the lasting good that was born out of evil. In the wake of 9/11, countless Americans turned grief into action through acts of service. Among the nonprofits founded to carry out that mission is the Tunnel to Towers Foundation. The organization provides mortgage-free homes to Gold Star families and fallen first responders with young children, while also building specially adapted smart homes for severely injured veterans and heroes. To date, Tunnel to Towers has raised more than $1 billion in support of its mission, a powerful ripple effect that started when one man made the ultimate sacrifice.
2: My brother Stephen, New York City firefighter, on September 11th, 2001, was just finished his night tour in Squad 1 in Brooklyn.
1: Frank Siller is the chairman and CEO of the Tunnel to Towers Foundation.
2: It's an elite firehouse. And he was on his way home to play golf with myself, my brother George, and my brother Russ. The four Siller brothers were going to play golf. He's, Stephen is the youngest of seven of us, seven siblings. I have three sisters and three brothers. But when he was born, so to know the loss that we had of Stephen is to know how special he was to us. When he was born, I was 14 years old. I was the closest in age. I had an older brother. He was 24 years old, and figured the other ones in between. So he was our little miracle. My father was 49. My mother was 44. So back then, you know, it was a miracle. And he became the very core of our family. And then when he was 8 and a half, our dad passed away, and a year and a half later, my mom passed away. So we raised my brother. He primarily lived with my brother Russ out in Rockville Center until he was 18, and then came back and lived with me on Staten Island. We're all from Staten Island, and he came back to live with me. So when, you know, so Stephen is now a firefighter, right? And he just finished his night.

0: tour. Mm-hmm. He hears on the radio scanner, because he was on his way home, as I said, to play golf with us. And he hears that the North Tower was hit and turns his truck around, goes back to his firehouse, and he gets his fire gear. Now, his company already responded because they respond. You know what I mean?
1: Right.
0: Yeah. And by the way, Squad 1 is in Park Slope, Brooklyn, which is pretty close to the Brooklyn Battery Tunnel.
1: Mm-hmm.
0: And he gets his gear, puts it in the back of his truck, drives to the mouth of Brooklyn Battery Tunnel. You can't drive into

0: to what we believe to the South Tower, because that's where other squad members were recovered. And while going up those stairs and saving people, he gave up his life. And, you know, Stephen was married. He had five children. Mm-hmm. And we couldn't believe as a family that this young boy that was orphaned at age 10 has now, his kids are not going to have this outrageous, beautiful father around. And our heart was broken, to say the least. But when we found out what he did that day, we didn't know on that day, mm-hmm. you know. But when we found out, we knew we had to do something to honor him. And that's why we started the foundation.
1: It is incredible the way that this started. This started just a small thing. You did a 5K here in New York City. It has gone nationwide. Tell us a little bit about some of the events, because there's a whole bunch of stuff that you guys do now.
0: Yeah. So, you know, so we were doing the run that we do every year. Mm-hmm. We wanted to do something special, to honor him. Mm-hmm. And we were thinking about maybe a gala, a golf outing, was going to play golf, a run through Clove Lakes Park where we all grew up or something. And we said, we wanted to make something very unique. And then a friend of his, Billy Codd, calls me up one day and says, Frank, how about if we do a run? I said, Billy, we were thinking of that, but it has to be unique. He goes, no, not just a run through the tunnel like Stephen did. Mm-hmm. I couldn't talk. I couldn't answer him. He goes, you okay? I was just overcome with emotion, because when you hear the right thing in life, right, you know it. Yeah. There's no doubt you have to do it.
1: Yeah.
0: And it was just so beautiful. It was just so beautiful. I said, Billy, thank you. Thank you. And we did the first run. And so we were doing that and small things. We were doing $1,000 scholarships to children in the eighth grade going into high school that lost a parent, because mm-hmm. Stephen was orphaned, right? Lost a parent or parents. And primarily with the schools that he went to as a little kid, or he went to high school or whatever it may be. And so we weren't doing a lot. Yeah. And we were helping the burn center. New York Firefighters Burn Center. And then as years went on, we're at war. So many injuries to our men and women serving our country. There's a kid from Staten Island that gets wounded, lost four limbs, lost all four limbs, Sergeant Brendan Morocco. And I went down with a group of us from the foundation. My sister Janice came with me and others. And when I was down there, his father says, Frank, can you talk to Brendan, give him some encouragement? And I said, sure. I don't know why he thinks I have encouragement, but nonetheless, I would honor any parent's wish in that situation. And I said, Brendan, can we build you a home? Can we build you a home? And he goes, Frank, I don't know where I'm going to live. Because they want to stay around the hospital because, he's had 50, 75 surgeries. Wow. People don't understand what these great heroes go through. Nobody has a clue. No. Nobody has a clue. And I said, Brendan, we'll build it wherever you want. And he goes, wherever I want. I said, yes, wherever you want. He goes, Frank, wherever I want. I said, Brendan, wherever you want. He was being a buster, right? And he goes, even Hawaii? I said, yes, even Hawaii. But he mentioned Hawaii because that's where he trained. And you know what his goal was? To be able to meet his company when they got back from Iraq.
1: Wow.
0: To be able to be there for them when they came off the plane. That was his goal.
1: Wow.
0: So, but he ends up moving back to Staten Island, and then we're building my house, we started to put smart home technology in it, and we built the first smart home, and I met a couple other quadruple amputees and triple amputees, and I made a promise that we're going to build for every catastrophically injured service member, and we've been doing that. And for the 25th year, we did 100 of them, 100 smart homes just this year. And the land costs a couple hundred thousand each. The houses are 2,400 square feet. They're expensive to build. Well, they deserve it. I don't care how expensive it is. Yeah. They need it.
1: Yeah.
0: They need it. They need to be able to get around in the house in their wheelchair. They're not up on their prosthetics. When they get back to the home, they want the comfort of home. What do you do when you go home? You sit in your chair.
1: Exactly.
0: You put the seat up, right? You put your legs up. Well, they don't have legs to put up, but they have their bodies that need to be rested, and they need to be able to be in these places where it gives them some comfort. So we give them everything that you can imagine inside these homes. And then in 2014, Detectives Lou and Ramos here in New York City were assassinated. Mm-hmm. And I heard that they were worried about being able to stay in their homes. How are we going to stay in our homes? So that's December 20th, 2014. Mm-hmm. on Christmas Eve, I'm in their houses. I'm in their homes. And I tell them Tunnel Towers is going to pay.

0: you off your mortgage so you could stay in your house. And we went to Fox, actually, and we raised enough money not only to pay off the mortgages, we helped fix a few things in the house that needed to be fixed. So that's how. And then maybe a couple year and a half later, Detective Seals was shot in Jersey City. And while I was having a press conference, I said, Tunnel to Towers is going to make a promise that any first responder in America that dies in the line of duty, that leaves a young family behind, we're going to pay off their mortgage. Every single one of them. Mm-hmm. We've been doing a couple of hundred a year. Since that promise. And we're delivering 343 homes this year. For obvious reasons, that's the amount of firefighters that died on 9/11. So it's almost a house a day we're delivering, a mortgage-free house a day that we're doing. We're so proud of it. I can't even tell you. And there's more. You know there's more what we do for homeless veterans. Yeah. We made a promise to eradicate homeless veterans. And in the 3 years we were doing it, 27,500 homeless vets off the street. And what's most moving thing about this is that of those ones that were on the street, they had kids. There's 15,000 kids of those 27,500 that we have a roof over their heads now. They're in an apartment, or, you know, or we build these beautiful villages, these hotels. Yeah. We're buying hotels all over America to put these homeless vets in, and with the first floor, with all comprehensive services they need to assimilate back into society. And last but not least, because we just announced it this past February, the May in Georgia, it's my mom and dad, two greatest parents than anyone. I'm sure we all have good parents. You know, I was blessed. We all, Sillas, were blessed with the greatest parents in the world. Very spiritual, taught us to serve and to do for others. And that's the only way you can find real joy in life. The May in Georgia, Siller. A scholarship program, and we pay off the college scholarships for every kid that's in our program. You know, yeah. Gold Star family, fallen first responder, catastrophically injured. You have children, we're going to make sure they have a free education. You paid enough price, you don't have to save money, we're going to take care of them.
1: Wow, that is the story that you tell. It is phenomenal, Frank Siller. I cannot thank you enough for your time today. I know as chairman and CEO of Tunnel to Towers Foundation, you're a busy guy. but I want to thank you for your
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9: Fresh hot peppers can be more than tasty. Studies suggest they may promote heart health.
10: Hot peppers or even green or red peppers are able to reduce heart disease.
9: Dr. Delisa Fairweather says an ingredient in peppers called capsaicin is the key.
10: Capsaicin has anti-inflammatory properties.
9: Dr. Fairweather says inflammation drives plaque buildup in blood vessel walls, and since capsaicin reduces inflammation, it may help prevent that process from happening. Capsaicin also may help boost your immune system, further reducing risk.
10: There really could be important benefits that you could have from eating hot chili peppers, especially in their ability to reduce some of these immune cell responses that are driving atherosclerosis and heart attacks.
9: More research is needed to learn more about capsaicin and heart health, but Dr. Fairweather says working hot peppers into a healthy diet could be a great idea. For the Mayo Clinic News Network, I'm Vivian Williams.
11: Hey, backseat passengers.
12: This guy,
11: what's your excuse for not buckling up?
13: Hey, put your seatbelt on.
11: The number one excuse?
14: It's just a short trip.
11: You know what else is a short trip? From the back seat to the windshield. Backseat passengers who don't buckle up are twice as likely to die in a crash as those who do. So instead of making excuses, make your life longer. Buckle up. Every trip, every seat.
15: We all want our kids to grow up safe and healthy, so we show them how, and we tell them, with honest conversations that let them know what we expect. That's especially important when it comes to alcohol and other drugs. Kids need to know the dangers and how to avoid them. And when it comes to pain medications, opioids, they need to know that they should never be taken without a prescription and never shared with friends or family. It's dangerous and illegal. So talk with your kids, because when you talk, they hear you.
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17: Good morning. It's Monday, September 7th. This is the Fox News Rundown. This week, Canada's $1-for-$1 tariffs on U.S. goods will take effect, but one state says it's been feeling tariff effects more than most states. Fox's Grinnell Scott has the details.
18: Canadian tariffs on U.S. goods are set to go into effect Tuesday. It's in response to tariffs on products from Canada the U.S. has set. Michigan's Secretary of State Jocelyn Benson on CBS Face the Nation said people in Michigan have been feeling the effects for some time.
19: The average Michigan family is paying $5,600 more. That's a tax on our groceries. That's a tax on our small businesses, on gas.
18: Benson, who is Michigan's Democratic nominee for governor, said if she's elected, she'll seek what she calls subnational trade agreements to offset tariffs imposed by the president. Grinnell Scott, Fox News.
17: The Trump administration is renewing its appeal to the Supreme Court to allow new restrictions on mail-in ballots before the midterm elections. Fox's Jill Nato reports from Washington.
20: A lower court issued an order to keep the Postal Service from enforcing President Trump's executive order limiting mail-in ballots. The president wants election ballots to meet automation requirements and carry unique barcodes. State officials would also have to give the Postal Service details about people who get ballots. Some voting rights groups say the changes are unconstitutional. The administration says it's trying to prevent fraud. This is the third time the administration asked the Supreme Court to intervene. The High Court has allowed the plan to move forward, but has not ruled on whether it's legal. In Washington, Jill Nato, Fox News.
17: It's Labor Day.
12: Labor Day, honoring American workers and the contributions we've made to the American economy and communities, big and small, across the U.S. The holiday grew out of the labor movement in the late 1800s when workers were pushing for better pay, shorter hours, and safer.

0: for working conditions. The first Labor Day celebrations featured parades, speeches, and gatherings recognizing workers and their families. Today, Labor Day is often associated with barbecues, travel, and one last go at a summer trip. Jeff Manosso, Fox News.
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1: I'm Elliot Goshman.
2: Total 10 that were involved, 5 fatalities, 3 that are in critical condition that were transported to the trauma center, and another 2 that were transported to a local hospital.
1: That's Miami-Dade emergency personnel on the scene of a cargo jet crash yesterday. The plane coming from San Juan, Puerto Rico, appeared by some accounts to have touched down too far into the runway and ended up overshooting the end, striking several vehicles in the process. MIA reopened with limited service last night, but not before hundreds of flights were diverted to other regional airports. The Boeing 767 operating as 21 Air Flight 7598 for Amazon Prime Air remains on its belly at the airport's northwestern section. Miami-Dade County Mayor Daniela Levine-Cava praised her team's quick response.
3: I want to thank all the first responders. Our fire rescue team was there within seconds of the crash. So we're deeply grateful for everything that they have done and always do.
1: Officials in Hawaii are urging residents to prepare for heavy rains and flooding as Hurricane Lowell, a major Category 3 storm, prompted forecasters to issue a tropical storm warning and a hurricane watch for 2 islands. The National Hurricane Center says Kauai and Niihau could experience tropical storm conditions late Monday. Lowell is forecast to skirt Hawaii to the west as it travels north. The Kauai Emergency Management Agency says residents should be prepared to stay home for several days. Rainfall could produce flash flooding and mudslides. Some areas of Hawaii's Big Island could get up to 12 inches of rain. With the ink still drying on a variety of maps showing Lake Ontario as Lake America, President Trump seems to be eyeing another name change.
4: President Trump is signaling interest in renaming New Mexico as New America. On Truth Social, there's an AI-generated video showing Trump dancing in front of a road sign showing the Mexico part of the state's name crossed out and replaced with America. Trump said, quote, many people suggested changing the name, and he described the potential move as more prestigious and beautiful for the state. But Democrat Governor Michelle Lujan Grisham responded on X, saying the name, quote, isn't up for debate. It's been ours since before the United States existed. She says the president wants to distract Americans from issues like soaring gas prices. Spencer Rain, Worldwide News Network.
1: Some posthumous honors for actor-director Rob Reiner at the Creative Emmy Awards. Reiner was awarded Outstanding Guest Actor in a Comedy Series for his performance as Albert in The Bear.
5: Ibrahim.
6: Heem.
5: Heem. Albert Schnurr. You beat me here. I love that.
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1: I'm Stuart Varney, and this is the Fox Business Report.
2: The National Retail Federation says spending on back-to-school and college is expected to rise to a record of nearly $147 billion this year. However, shoppers are searching for cheaper supplies. Target says its Helder cut prices on 95% of its school supplies. Walmart says 14 key items are priced less than 2019, and those prices are resonating with customers. Walmart CEO John Furner says he's pleased with response to its back-to-school and back-to-college sales, though he says it's a softer consumer environment than in February. Dick's Sporting Goods says demand has cooled for its most expensive athletic footwear styles, and Best Buy says strong computer sales boosted its summer quarter. That's your Fox Business Report. I'm Jenny Coselda. Invested in you.

0: This is the Fox News Rundown.
1: More Americans are becoming sober curious. The number of adults who say they consume alcohol falling to 54% in one Gallup survey, a record low in nearly 90 years of tracking. And health concerns may be a big driver of that, with a first-time majority saying even drinking in moderation is bad. It's a shift younger adults are leading.
2: I myself was going out and socializing and not finding options that I wanted, which were healthier, drinks that you could feel.
1: Carl Radke went from reality TV to sober, then opened a non-alcoholic bar that goes way beyond mocktails.
2: That's not what we're doing at Soft Bar. We serve drinks that have functional ingredients, healthy ingredients, and they're all lower sugar or lower calorie.
1: But while the dangers of alcohol abuse are well documented, the benefits of stopping or even reducing alcohol intake may not get as much attention. One researcher at McMaster University in Canada tells the Washington Post there's increasing evidence about the potential for the brain to recover.
3: Alcohol is a toxin, and alcohol interferes with neurological function.
1: Fox News senior medical analyst Dr. Mark Siegel is a professor of medicine at NYU Langone Health and author of The Miracles Among Us.
3: Initially, alcohol acts like a sedative. It decreases anxiety. It increases dopamine output. It basically revs up the body, but at the same time calms the nerves. Everybody who drinks knows that. But the other problem is it interferes with neurotransmission. It interferes with neurons themselves. Over time, it can actually kill neurons, poison the neurological network in the brain. And it depends on how much you drink and over what period of time you drink. But there's also a concept called neuroplasticity, which means if you manage to stop drinking or decrease whatever your amount is further, the cells in the brain start to rebound. The networks start to come back. A lot of what we're talking about is in the frontal lobe of the brain, where we're concerned that it may start to by soothing you, the alcohol, but then in the end it makes you anxious, and you also crave it more. So the message here is that it's not too late to stop. It's never too late to stop. You can rejuvenate the cells. You can garner more of them. You can rebuild networks. You can overcome alcohol.
1: I mean, that sounds pretty exciting, actually, to think of the plasticity that you're talking about and the brain having this ability to reverse some of those negative effects. Do we have any sense yet of how much of a reduction it could take to begin to reverse the negative effects, or does it really depend on how much someone is drinking to

0: to begin with?
1: It's on a spectrum, and it's how much someone is drinking to begin with and how much they reduce. The message here is that the more you reduce, the better, that no amount of alcohol is good for you, which is a message we're trying to bring across now. The prior message that maybe a little bit is good for you is not true. No amount is good for you. So decreasing actually improves it, your neurological function. And it's never too late to do that. There's always brain cells left, obviously. And the other thing is that the system of reward for drinking is something that is part of this problem, too, because if you drink, you need more to get the same effect. So alcohol is absolutely physically and emotionally and psychologically addictive. So you reverse that course, you're going in a direction where you're not going to be as used to as much. You don't even notice it, that it's taking you two or three drinks to get the effects of one. If you get down to one, you go, wow, I feel something with that one. I wasn't feeling that before. So any amount of reduction is good for the body and good for the brain.
0: I did want to ask about frequency, because some people are just social drinkers. Maybe they don't drink all the time, or certainly not every day. But let's say you're only drinking on the weekends. But if you're having 10 drinks on the weekend, then it's 10 drinks in a week. So does the amount or the frequency matter more, or do we not know that yet?
1: We don't know yet whether binge drinking versus daily drinking. The only thing I would say about daily drinking is it's even more addictive if you can't go a day without. And binge drinking clearly has a bad effect on the brain cells as well. And what happens is the gray matter of the brain reduces in the key frontal cortical regions of the brain, where all the thinking and memory goes on, perception, emotion on the temporal lobe of the brain, executive function, the frontal lobe of the brain. This is the part of the brain that's affected. Your judgment, your thinking, your decision-making, your ability to form new memories, all affected by alcohol. All affected by either binge drinking or daily alcohol use. With prolonged excessive drinking, you're actually damaging and destroying some of those brain cells in the frontal part of the brain, the key part of the brain, the part of executive functioning.
0: Is that where we look for the red flags? If we're looking for a sign that, you know, that you or someone you love, someone in your orbit, is drinking too much or drinking too often. Is that how you can tell some of those executive
1: functions? One of the ways we've been able to tell over the last few years, prior to this most recent examination, is that they've studied the brain itself and found that a 2022 study found that the gray matter of the brain, which is very important for thinking, actually diminishes more than seven drinks a week compared to those who didn't. And a 2024 review look at neuroimaging studies showed that low to moderate drinking was linked to smaller brain volume and decreased thickness of the brain. Just that amount of alcohol, you know, low to moderate drinking, one to two to three drinks a day over a prolonged period of time. Now, that's not how, to answer your question, I'm studying people. I'm not busy looking at cortical thickness of drinking. I'm busy taking a history, trying to get people to diminish, and looking how it's affecting functioning. We don't use MRI that way, but the study is remarkable that it shows the direct effect on the brain of the toxicity of alcohol.
0: So what are red flags that anyone could look for then? Is it mood? Is it, you know, temperament, behavior?
1: Emotional behavior changes, loss of memory, loss of impairment of thinking and decision-making ability. And then, you know, if you try to stop shaking, blackouts, so that's enhanced use. That would be a high level of use. But look for what happens if you try to stop drinking. Are you showing signs of withdrawal from alcohol? Alcohol, again, doesn't really decrease anxiety. It actually increases it. It also interferes with sleep. You try to use a glass of wine to put you to sleep, but then it wears off and you wake up. Look to see if it's disrupting your sleeping pattern as well as your behavior.
0: I've seen at least one product already on the market being advertised that's supposed to help reduce the desire for alcohol. But I'm wondering about GLP-1s that are now popular for weight loss. Are they, you know, potentially going to be used for that as well?
1: There's been a lot of talk about that lately, and I think it's a home run. I think that the studies dramatically show that the GLP-1s, in fact, they're in the middle of doing a new VA study on GLP-1s and alcohol, but prior VA study looking at GLP-1s in diabetics showed a remarkable decrease in substance abuse. That was a study that came out of St. Louis a few months ago. Zaid Al-Ali, who's a great researcher in St. Louis, found that there's a dramatic decrease in all substance abuse, including alcohol, in diabetics who were on GLP-1s. What GLP-1s do is they decouple the reward center of the brain so that you're less likely to get rewarded, again, with the dopamine axis. You're less likely to get rewarded from drinking alcohol. That's A, decreased craving for alcohol. B, gastric satiety, or filling the stomach so that you're not, so you're full, makes you not only not want food, it makes you not want alcohol either. So you're getting a twofer there, and I believe strongly that GLP-1s are definitely an effective treatment here for alcohol overuse.
0: Can you ask a doctor for a GLP-1 for alcohol use at this point, or is it too soon?
1: It's too soon to probably, I'm not an insurance company, but it's probably too soon to get it covered by insurance for that actual indication. But we're heading in that direction for sure.
0: Short of medication, what can help make it easier to cut back on alcohol use for anyone who, you know, does want to drink less?
1: Like all addictions, you should monitor it and try to take in less, and you're going to find you need less, and maybe replacement activities. What are you doing instead of drinking? You know, how about exercising more? How about using a beverage that reminds you of alcohol, not necessarily a mocktail? I myself remember getting off of Coca-Cola, and a lot of people have that experience, by replacing it with seltzer or slightly flavored seltzer. So whatever you're used to, your brain is used to, you can trick your brain into a safer area by slowly tapering and replacing with something that's safer.
0: We do have the so-called sober curious movement, which seems to have gained traction in recent years with the help of things like Dry January, Sober October. How much does a popular trend like that help when it comes to changing public perception about something and behavior?
1: I think it's worked. I think that the problem we're having right now in this society is cannabis, especially among Generation Z. We're way too up on cannabis as something that supposedly has medical indications, when most of the time that's overhyped. So most of our younger generation is decreasing the amount they're drinking and smoking based on our education and information, but they're replacing it with cannabis, which is really unhealthy. So I think we're making progress on alcohol.
0: Alcohol is a drug. Do we take it too lightly as a society because it has been legal for so long?
1: We were taking it too lightly. We're now starting to take it more seriously. But it's still a social lubricant. Still, where you go to a bar, you're going to have a drink. So it's not, we haven't won yet. It's still part of the culture. And certainly in some places more than others. Some areas are more bar-centered or, again, part of a social culture than others. So we're not all the way there yet, but I think we've definitely come a long way in getting people to understand that alcohol is dangerous. We're certainly doing that with this review that we're doing now and the recent studies that show that it literally damages the brain.
0: Fox News senior medical analyst, Dr. Mark Siegel, also author of The Miracles Among Us. Thank you very much for your time.
1: Always great, Lisa. Thanks for having me.
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9: NBC News Radio, I'm Mark Mayfield. Five people are dead and three critically injured after an Amazon cargo plane overran a runway at Miami International Airport on Sunday. Officials say the Boeing 767 landed around 2 p.m. before leaving the runway and coming to rest near a roadway. The Trump administration is going to the Supreme Court again in an effort to implement new mail-in voting rules. Lisa Carton reports.
10: The emergency appeal filed on Sunday comes after a judge ruled on Friday that the administration's planned restrictions on mail voting are likely illegal and should not take effect before the midterm elections. The judge had already issued a temporary ruling blocking the U.S. Postal Service from moving forward with the new rules. Friday's order extends that ruling indefinitely. I'm Lisa Carton.
9: And gas prices remain high as the Labor Day weekend rolls on. AAA reporting the average price for a gallon of regular unleaded sits at about $4.14. Mark Mayfield, NBC News Radio.
11: The sandwich, convenient and delicious, but not all fillings are the same, especially when it comes to deli meats.
12: If it's gone through a grinder and had sugar and salt and other things added, it's now been more highly processed.
11: But what about your favorite rotisserie chicken? It's a step in the right direction, but it will have added sodium.
12: Most chicken products do, because they are leaner, and so they're adding a little salt in there to hold the moisture.
11: Zaratsky says knowing that, you can still create a healthy lunch.
12: Complement that with other nutritious foods like fruits and vegetables. You're getting some added potassium.
11: A sandwich and a banana seems like a good match, but why?
12: Potassium, on the flip side from sodium, you have two nutrients that can work for and against your blood pressure. And so you're just creating a better balance overall.
11: Be sure to use whole grain bread to get your fiber and consider an avocado, tomato, or sprouts for added health benefits. For the Mayo Clinic News Network, I'm Ian Roth.
13: Fox News, I'm Sue Guzman. Investigators looking into the cause of a crash of an Amazon cargo plane that overran a runway in Miami International Airport Sunday, striking several cars. At least five are dead, five injured. Miami-Dade County Mayor Daniela Levine Cava.
14: My heart is with all of the families who were affected and to everyone who is grieving tonight. And we're also praying for the injured.
13: President Trump again asking the Supreme Court to crack down on mail-in ballots before the midterms.
15: The Trump administration is renewing its appeal to the Supreme Court to allow new restrictions on mail-in ballots. This comes just months before the key midterm elections. This is the third time the administration has asked the high court to intervene. The legal wrangling is happening even as states begin to send out mail-in ballots. Nearly one-third of U.S. voters vote by mail.
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1: A big day for American tennis players at the U.S. Open. Three of them advanced to the quarterfinals, with 8-seed Ben Shelton, 11-seed Francis Tiafoe, and unranked Alex Mickelson all punching their tickets. The only one to lose was 20-seed Tommy Paul, and he was knocked off by defending tournament champion Carlos Alcaraz. Over on the women's side, 3-seed Jessica Pegula also advances, winning her match in straight sets. Elsewhere, the NASCAR Cup Series playoffs got started with the Southern 500. After 7 runner-up finishes in the regular season, Christopher Bell finally got his first win, moving up to second place, just behind Denny Hamlin in the standings. That's sports in the Fox News Rundown. Greg Thompson, Fox News.
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3: So out of all of this, you are going to inject life into your failing podcast vertical by going to Ryan Clark, a.k.a. Lion Crying Ryan. That makes sense. No, that does. Here's a question for our listeners out there. Will, is Netflix becoming the next ESPN? Or will this move for Netflix ultimately backfire? One thing I know about Netflix, they've grown. And they've added. But we'll see. I don't think a lot of people go to Netflix in their podcast space. Like, I got to find Simmons. That's the great thing about OutKick. People come for us because they know we're going to shoot you straight. That's why we're growing like crazy. For OutKicks, don't at me. I'm Dan Dockich, and this is Fox.
4: We said we'd never break the 3-second rule. We'd never make a separate dinner. And never do that. We'd never let them sleep in our room. And never become a minivan mom.
5: Hey, Chris. Okay, well, I'm not at my desk right now.
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0: So when you say you'd never leave your child in a hot car, know it can happen. Before you leave the car, always stop, look, lock.
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3: I'll be in Dallas this week to attend the 2026 Republican midterm convention. I'm not going for the merch or the parties. I'm going because Republicans are about to get two nights of primetime television, the first midterm political convention in American history. And if we waste that stage just talking to ourselves, we will deserve a blue wave on Election Day, November 3rd. Let me just say the quiet part at full volume. We are running against a Democratic Party that has stopped pretending. Democratic Socialists are winning primaries, and their platform is not more Medicaid. It's a new constitution, public ownership of the economy, and at the end of the day, it's going to be the abolishment of the United States Senate. President Trump has called members of the DSA communists, and he wasn't being cute. If we lose Congress to that coalition, it will not just be America secretly wanted commissaries. It will be because we could not look at a 20-year-old young man like me in the eye and tell him why our side will let him buy a house, will keep a paycheck, will speak without getting hurt. You see, Gen Z is not a lost cause. Young men already moved towards the GOP in 2024. Housing is their number one issue, and the cost of living is the country's number one issue. They don't want to hear about our process stories. They care whether this country still works for people who were not born holding a down payment. So here's what I want to hear from the stage at American Airlines Center. Highlight the wins that are real and stop burying them under these slogans. The border is not a vibe. Illegal crossings collapsed, catch and release is dead, and net migration went negative for the first time in half a century. Fentanyl deaths dropped more than 20% in a year. That's not tough talk. That is fewer dead classmates of ours. The working families tax cut made the 2017 rates permanent with no tax on tip, no tax on overtime, no tax on Social Security. Trump accounts for kids and a bigger child tax credit. That is money that stays with a bartender, a welder, or a nurse working a double. Don't assume that young voters already know that because their algorithm has been feeding them the opposite story. Democrats want this convention to look like a circus, and that's fine because circuses draw a crowd. The question is what the crowd hears when the lights hit. Vice President J.D. Vance opens on Wednesday, and President Trump closes Thursday. Between those two nights, the country will decide whether Republicans are a governing party with a future or a nostalgia act with better production value. I'm tired of hearing that Gen Z is too far gone. That is what losers say, so they don't have to do the work. This generation is transactional, anti-incumbent, and allergic to being lied to. They voted against Trump. Then they voted for him, and they will vote against us just as fast if we talk like consultants. If we can't win that argument, we don't get to blame the media, the map, or the kids. We get to blame the people who had the microphone and used it to congratulate themselves. So see you in Dallas, Republicans. Don't blow it. I'm Brellen Hollihan, and this is your Fox News Rundown.
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10: ABC News, I'm Sherry Preston. Deadly plane crash in Miami and Amazon cargo jet skidding off the end of the runway. The human toll?
11: Total 10 that were involved, 5 fatalities, 3 that are in critical condition that were transported to the trauma center, and another 2 that were transported to a local hospital.
10: Miami-Dade Fire Chief Ray Jadala. The NTSB is investigating, and Amazon says it's cooperating with investigators on a cause for the crash. Nepal plans a day of mourning today to remember those killed in the August 26th flooding. 1,300 people were killed, and 5,000 are still missing in Nepal and neighboring Tibet. Record-high fuel prices this Labor Day. Thanks to the war in Iran and oil refinery issues, last Labor Day weekend, we were paying on average $1 less a gallon than we did this Labor Day. Trump administration renewing its appeal to the Supreme Court to allow new restrictions on mail-in balloting in time for the midterm. Some states have already begun sending their ballots out. This is ABC News. With the 25th anniversary of the 9/11 attacks coming later this week, ABC's Wayne Cabot says there will be a change to the ceremony at Ground Zero in New York.
12: The tolling of the bells to mark 9/11 can be powerful, but sometimes silence speaks louder. This year will bring 7 moments of silence in New York, reflecting where we stand 25 years later. The traditional 6 moments of silence, timed to when each of the Twin Towers was struck, when each one fell, one for the moment the Pentagon was hit, one for when the hijacked Flight 93 crashed in Pennsylvania. A 7th moment of silence will be held to honor those lost to 9/11 health effects. More people have died of 9/11-related illnesses than died on that day, more than 3 times more.
10: An honor for the late Rob Reiner. He was posthumously awarded an Emmy for Best Guest Star in a comedy for his appearance in The Bear. Reiner and his wife were killed last year in their home, allegedly by their son, Nick.

0: Reiner has pleaded not guilty. I'm Sherry Preston, ABC News.
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3: Commuters are dealing with an accident on I-75 northbound at 9 Mile. Otherwise, traffic volumes are pretty light for the early commute. In the news, Wyandotte police say a woman was found dead inside of a home on 6th Street near St. John. Police took a suspect into custody late on Sunday morning for her shooting death. No names have been reported. A 58-year-old Inkster woman has died after she was shot in a parking lot at TGI Fridays in Southfield just before 11:30 Friday night. Two bystanders, a 54-year-old man from Detroit and a 42-year-old woman from Georgia, were also shot. He is in serious but stable condition, while she is in stable condition. A 35-year-old Southfield man was arrested after he was identified as the suspect. Your local forecast today is for partly cloudy skies with a high of 79, partly cloudy tonight with a low of 59, and still partly cloudy tomorrow with a high of 83. I'm Heather Pascoe for 910 AM News Talk Superstation.
4: I hate to bring up politics, but have you seen the latest on Abdul?
5: Abdul El Sayed? That guy is pretty, I don't know, extreme, wouldn't you say?
4: I mean, I knew he was liberal, but now I saw he wants 4,000 criminals released from jail.
5: 4,000 criminals? What kind?
4: Oh, people in jail for murder. Rapists. You know, criminals.
5: Are you sure?
4: It was in Abdul El Sayed's campaign platform. He put it in writing.
5: Wait, I need to look it up.
4: Read it. I have it right here. El Sayed said reducing prison population is, quote, essential.
5: He put that in writing? I think keeping criminals in jail is essential.
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5: I mean, I could vote for a Democrat, but Abdul El Sayed seems like a different kind of Democrat.
4: Seriously, different and dangerous.
5: Abdul El Sayed, too dangerous for the U.S. Senate.
4: SLF PAC is responsible for the content of this advertising, paid for by SLF PAC, not authorized by any candidate or candidates committee. 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
8: 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Starting your morning off right. A new way of talk. 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
9: 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Your morning show. I'm Michael Del Giorno. Honored to serve you. Jeffrey will keep the sounds coming. Red, keep an eye on the content, although today really boils down to Dolly, Doreen, and Maisie. Oklahoma couldn't have chosen a runoff, a better potential governor than Mike Maisie. We'll talk about that. Doreen Graham does win her runoff, and like

0: likely will win her first full term in the United States Senate. And then this is when all of our day turned yesterday.
1: Hey, everyone. My name is Brian Seaver, son of Cassie Parton, and I'm representing the Parton and Owens family today, announcing the passing of my Aunt Dolly, Rebecca Parton Dean.
0: This is a long dreaded day. There are two kinds of reactions today, the American reaction to the death of an icon and then the Tennessee reaction. Dolly was bigger than life in America, bigger than any past president in Tennessee. One of 12 children, born in 1946, a best-selling country music female artist of all time. She sold more than 160 million albums, 10 Grammys, 13 AMC Awards, 10 CMA Awards, 3 American Music Awards, an honorary Oscar, Country Music Hall of Fame in 99, and the Rock and Roll Hall of Fame in 2022. She has given away over $500 million, never budged from being, well, what she's known for: faith, funny, philanthropy, talent, and for a lot of us here, the owner and namesake of Dollywood. Rory O'Neill is joining us, our national correspondent. Rory, impossible, right, to put this into perspective? This is like Elvis.
2: It really is. And you were listing all those awards. You know, she twice turned down the Presidential Medal of Freedom because she didn't want to appear political. It was offered, apparently, by both Presidents Biden and Trump, and she declined, as she didn't want to see herself as political, tried to bridge that divide, and didn't want to alienate any fan, and just wanted to rise above politics. And boy, she certainly was capable of that. And, you know, they've been showing all those clips, and you realize how good she was on TV talk shows.
0: Oh, the Johnny clips.
2: But the Johnny clips are crazy. And when she says, you know, she never really made it to the Johnny Carson show and that whole song. And
0: yeah.
2: I mean, so, but with Regis or with Kelly Clarkson, I mean, she was so good at that. And I think that's part of the reason why we feel like we know her, because we didn't just see her in these onstage performances.
0: Yeah, the shock, the sadness. There was a lot of conversation about the charitable work, which I was glad.
2: Right.
0: And they bring up Dolly Parton's Imagination Library. I think it's over 300 million books that have been given to children. Crazy numbers. I can tell you, when we had the fires in the Smoky Mountains, I don't remember the number, but I think it was close to $100 million. She just started rebuilding people's homes for them. This is a woman that made about $1 billion and gave away half of it. That's a pretty good thing to had to stand before the Lord with. Wicked, wicked sense of humor. But I think I'm going to remember most the humility. You know, she's tied together with Whitney Houston, because that's a song that was twice number one for her, number one for Whitney Houston, and iconic, I'll Always Love You. But this is a woman that never, as much as she wanted to be famous and successful, never allowed fame to consume her the way it did Whitney Houston. And I think faith was a big part of that, that never allowed that. Just a great role model, a great entertainer. It's got everybody, I think, today in the second day of mourning, will turn to what was our favorite song, what was our favorite movie. And I think as you do that, you'll realize just how versatile she was.
2: Her favorite Muppet appearance, or, you know, she did also so many kids shows, and every her appearance on The Simpsons. I'm sure she was in The Flintstones and, you know, all these other things where she always appeared. And the story of how she refused to sell I Will Always Love You to Elvis, that really shows you about, classic, you know, her business head and the head on her shoulders under that big bleached wig.
0: I have said this for the better part of 20 years. And again, it has emotional ties for me. Every one of my children's childhood memories, and I think we went at least once a year, if not every other year at the longest, centers around Dollywood. I've got pictures of my kids in Dollywood at every imaginable age. And I have always said, where previous generations may have grown up with memories of Disney or later Universal, certainly I had those as a child, not my kids. It was Dollywood. I'll put it hands down against any park in America today. And there's a great story about how it was supposed to be where Opryland and what eventually became Opry Mills Mall, and Nashville blew it. But I don't think Nashville blew it as much as God got his way. It belonged near her birthplace. It belonged nestled in the Smokies, and it was a magical backdrop to raise my children in.
2: And And her tell opens at the museum at the hotel was set to open in a couple of weeks anyway, right? The Coat of Many Colors Museum. I think that's just that was mid-September, I think, was the launch date.
0: All right, before we go, and I know we're going to come back and talk more to you throughout the morning, let's do favorite song this time.

0: This woman passed the test of life at an extraordinary level. So everybody's got their dolly, and I want you all to feel free to share the same thing using the talkback or emails. Maybe you had an interaction with her in real life. Maybe there was a performance that stands out, or a favorite song, or a favorite movie. And at the risk of being dramatic, I have to tell you, I don't think at 12 years old, I connected the dots of Here You'll Come Again, because I should have. My mother and father would separate often. That caused me to go to about 16 different schools by the time I graduated high school. And I don't have to tell you that as a child, there's nothing more traumatic than being uprooted from whatever friends you've made, plucked somewhere different, and stepping into a brand new city or a brand new classroom full of strangers. It is a very traumatic thing for a young person to do. It may have something to do with why I am able to be so outgoing with strangers on the radio and win them over. But my dad would always beg for her to come back, which led to another move in another classroom. And that happened again, this time uprooting us from Chicago and taking us to New Orleans. Now, I cannot think of a greater, quite frankly, culture shock than Chicago to New Orleans. They couldn't be more different. I'll never forget when my dad was describing in Chicago the French quarters. And I'm thinking, where am I going, to a fort? I was thinking like an old fort. I was picturing dirt roads, although they were just filthy roads. I went with my dad early, which was kind of a fate thing. We nearly died in a car, in a plane. We left Chicago in a blizzard. You'd think that's when, you know, Airport would have filmed the movie of us crashing. We actually got struck by lightning several times and had to land, not knowing if we had landing gear. So I went with my dad early. My brothers and my mom followed the moving truck. And I'll never forget the next morning. We were getting up and he was going to take me downtown to the CBD to show me WWL, his radio station. I'm a little freaked out. I nearly almost died in a plane crash. Here I go again in a strange city. And I'll never forget this. We're in my dad's car. He's got the radio on. We're on I-10. It's the only time I remember I-10 heading into New Orleans being freshly paved. And the radio played this song. And I know this is going to sound dramatic, but this much my 12-year-old mind was able to put together. Oh, Dolly.
1: Here you come again.
0: Just another city. Same world. Same family. It'll be all right. And I've never, every time I hear this song, that drive on I-10 and that sense of normalness, oh, well, Dolly's here too, it can't be too weird, comes to mind. And just like, and by the way, it was the first time I ever heard the song. Which, like so many of Dolly's great songs, you never really hear them a first time, right? They sound like a hit the first time. And this one was no exception. This is my favorite by far. Well, remember Dolly Parton throughout the morning. The life, the music, the acting, the philanthropy, and the impact on us all. And yes, I've got some Johnny Carson clips because that was priceless. And she did have a wicked sense of humor that'll be laced throughout. So it's kind of one of those things. We knew Dolly was sick, but we didn't think it was anything serious because she told us it wasn't anything serious. And I think for those that did some digging, there might have been some kidney things that we had heard of. But in the end, it was cancer that took the life of Dolly Parton at the age of 80. We remember on your morning show throughout the morning. And you remember, too. Use that talkback line on your iHeartRadio app, or you can email me at michaeld@iheartmedia.com. All right, top five stories get us started next. All right, 20 minutes after the hour, I think I know what the rejoin theme might be. One chance to live Wednesday, August the 26th, 2026. And remember, live and remember, this is your day. This is your morning show. This is Dolly.
1: Jump in the shower and the blood starts pumping. Out on the streets, the traffic starts jumping with folks like me on the job from 9 to 5.
0: Did you hear that? Listen carefully. That's my phone. No spam calls. No spam texts. I love the silence.

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2: People may faint as a reaction to pain, exhaustion, hunger, or emotional stress. It may also happen after someone has been standing or sitting still for a long period of time, especially if they are hot. When someone faints, their pulse slows right down, but it usually picks up again quickly and goes back to normal. If someone has fainted but doesn't come round after a couple of minutes, then this could be more serious. There are three key signs of someone who has fainted. They have a brief period of unresponsiveness, causing them to fall to the ground. They may have a slow pulse. Their skin may be pale, cold, and sweaty. If someone's feeling faint, advise them to lie down. Kneel down next to them and raise their legs, supporting their ankles on your shoulder or a chair if available, to help blood flow back to the brain. Watch their face for signs that they are recovering. Make sure that they have plenty of fresh air. Ask bystanders to move away, and if you're inside, ask someone to open a window.
3: Is white meat better for your heart than red meat, or doesn't it matter? Studies about this topic can be confusing.
4: What we need to do is not look at the latest study and throw away 20 years of research. We need to put the latest study in context with what we've known for many years and put it in the big picture.
3: Dr. Donald Hensrud says the saturated fat content in meat is one of the issues.
4: Saturated fat is the main determinant of serum LDL cholesterol.
3: LDL is the bad cholesterol, a risk factor for heart disease.
4: Saturated fat is usually higher in red meat than poultry.
3: There's a chemical in red meat that's converted to a substance that may increase risk of heart disease.
4: Red meat, and especially processed meat, increases the risk of heart disease more than white meat. So in practice, I think it's still desirable to A, choose plant proteins, B, choose lean meats, and C, if given a choice, choose white meat over red meat.
3: For the Mayo Clinic News Network, I'm Vivian Williams.
5: When you think of your mental health journey, what comes to mind?
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1: My favorite Dolly song is Coat of Many Colors. I heard that when I was very young. And now my new favorite song is the duet she did with Pitbull on a spin of 9 to 5. It's a great listen.
2: Yeah, that's a little nod to the versatility of Dolly, from this to a duet with Pitbull. Dolly Parton gone at the age of 80. By far and away, not just our top story, really our only story.
3: Jolene, Jolene, Jolene, Jolene, I'm begging of you, please don't take my man.
4: Parton rose from humble beginnings in rural Tennessee to become one of the most influential voices in country music. Her hits include Jolene, 9 to 5, and I Will Always Love You. 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
3: I wish you love.
4: I'm Monica Nelson.
2: Flags in the United States are now at half-staff for Dolly Parton. Mark Mayfield fills us in.
5: President Trump made the order for the iconic country music star who died Tuesday at the age of 80. Trump posted on his Truth Social platform in her honor, calling her death a true loss for millions of people. He ordered flags at half-staff for 1 week. Her publicity team said that Parton died peacefully in Nashville. I'm Mark Mayfield.
2: In New York City, the Empire State Building is going to honor the music legend Dolly Parton. Lizzie Radabali has more.
6: From 9:25 to 10:25 p.m. on Tuesday night, the tower lights on the Empire State Building will shine pink in honor of the icon. Parton, who grew up in the Great Smoky Mountains of Tennessee, was awarded the key to the Big Apple back in 1978 by then-Mayor Ed Koch. Current Mayor Zora Mamdani called the loss truly heartbreaking, adding that Parton was a champion of the working class. Following her passing, producers of an upcoming Broadway musical focused on Dolly's life said the show will continue with previews starting on December 7th. In New York, I'm Lizzie Radabali.
3: There were rags of many colors.
2: Dolly Parton being remembered for her legacy of charity. The American icon died yesterday at the age of 80, being remembered for not only her music, but her charitable work among her many contributions. Parton started the Dollywood Foundation back in 1988 to help children in her part of rural Tennessee achieve educational success. In 1995, she started the Imagination Library to promote childhood literacy. Earlier this year, a children's hospital in East Tennessee was renamed the Dolly Parton's Children's Hospital because of her donations to the hospital's pancreatic cancer program. Dolly would go on to die yesterday of cancer. I think I go back to the fires in the Great Smoky Mountains where Dolly beat the government by a mile and making sure everyone had shelter, food, water, clothing, as she went on to help them rebuild their homes and their lives. Dolly Parton was an amazing life, example, talent, and it's an amazing loss for all of America, and especially here in Tennessee. In other news, by the way, Darlene Graham projected to win that Republican Senate runoff in South Carolina. Huge story. Mike Mazie will win the Republican primary runoff for Oklahoma governor, and all but certainly will be the next governor of the state of Oklahoma. And that, my friends, is a great choice. That's an extraordinary man. Trust me, I know him. In sports, this is going to be a bad day for Big John. Bayonne, New Jersey lost 5-2 to Hamilton, Ohio. Phoenix City, Alabama went on to defeat Tacoma, Washington 4-2 in Little League World Series play. Rays lost 4-1 to the Tigers. Dodgers lost 4-3 to the Braves. Cards got pounced by the O's 13-1. Guardians outslugged the Angels 8-6. Pirates shut out the Padres 1-0. A's beat the Twins. Phillies fell to the Mariners. D-backs won 5-4 over the Cubbies. And the Reds lost 3-1 to the Giants. Birthdays, Home Alone's Macaulay Culkin is 46. Bridesmaids Melissa McCarthy is 56. And comedian John Mulaney is 44. If it's your birthday, happy birthday. We're glad you were born.
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2: 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Hope you're having a wonderful holiday weekend. We were made to labor, and we celebrate our labors with a little bit of rest and an encore presentation of your morning show as together we remember Dolly.

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5: Roads are in good shape for the early drive. Keep in mind, though, we do have a lot of events happening through the region today. In Detroit, Michigan Avenue is closed east and westbound between 17th Street and Trumbull for the annual Labor Day Parade. The parade steps off at 9 a.m. Also downtown, we do still have the Detroit Jazz Festival happening at Hart Plaza. And in Royal Oak, we have a number of roads closed for Arts, Beats, and Eats through the day today. If you're out on the area roads traveling, you'll find traffic on the lighter side so far today. In the news, the first confirmed tornado in Detroit since 1997 was an EF2 with maximum winds of 115 miles per hour that was on the ground for 3.5 minutes. A state of emergency has been declared. Your local forecast today is for sunshine and a high today of 79, partly cloudy tonight, a low of 59. I'm Heather Pasco for 910 AM News Talk Superstation.
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7: I'm Gloria Chapa. The NTSB is investigating why an Amazon cargo jet ran off of a Miami International Airport runway on Sunday, burst into flames, killing at least 5 people and injuring another 5. Retired air traffic controller Dave Riley.
8: Some sources online are reporting that the landing was quite long, the touchdown was longer than normal, which may contribute to the inability to brake before the end of the runway, causing the overrun.
7: The aircraft plowed across a road used by warehouse workers and other businesses, also crashing into vehicles. Miami-Dade County Mayor Daniela Levine Cava.
9: My heart is with all of the families who were affected and to everyone who is grieving tonight. And we're also praying for the injured and for their families.
7: The plane overran the runway as it arrived from San Juan, Puerto Rico. There has been swift condemnation from both sides of the political aisle after an armed man attacked Democratic gubernatorial candidate Amy Acton at an Ohio fair on Sunday. Acton was not harmed, but others nearby were shoved to the ground. The suspect is in custody and charged with disorderly conduct and 2 counts of assault. News Nation's Brianna Abizu says Acton's opponents are weighing in.
10: The Vivek Ramaswamy and Rob McCauley for Ohio campaign gave out this statement after the attack, saying, quote, candidates should be able to meet with voters without having to worry about threats or violence. What happened today is completely unacceptable and has no place in politics. End quote.
7: Police say the suspect was carrying a taser and 2 pistols. With the ink still drying on a variety of maps showing Lake Ontario as Lake America, President Trump appears to be eyeing another name change, and it's already drawing quick pushback.
11: President Trump is signaling interest in renaming New Mexico as New America. On Truth Social, there's an AI-generated video showing Trump dancing in front of a road sign showing the Mexico part of the state's name crossed out and replaced with America. Trump said, quote, many people suggested changing the name, and he described the potential move

0: as more prestigious and beautiful for the state. But Democrat Governor Michelle Lujan Grisham responded on X, saying the name, quote, isn't up for debate. It's been ours since before the United States existed. She says the president wants to distract Americans from issues like soaring gas prices. Spencer Rain, Worldwide News Network.
1: The Trump administration is asking the Supreme Court to intervene for a third time after a U.S. district court extended an order against the Postal Service enforcing President Trump's executive order for the November elections. Many states are already sending out mail ballots. Democratic states and voting rights groups claim the changes are unconstitutional. This is the Worldwide News Network.
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4: Hey, morning, guys. I think The Story is probably one of my favorite. Those lyrics and her voice are so powerful as she speaks about the lines across your face tell the story of who you are, where you've been, and how you got to where you are.
5: When you got no one to tell them to.
6: Yeah, I don't know. You forget her performance in Steel Magnolia, 9 to 5. Everybody talks about Jeffrey's favorite movie is Rhinestones. I guess the thought of taking somebody, you know, as masculine and macho as Sylvester Stallone and try to make him into a country star is the premise for a pretty decent comedy.
7: That was a great movie.
6: Best Little Whorehouse in Texas, which a lot of us weren't allowed to watch. The music speaks for itself. Islands in the Stream, Jolene. Jolene is a haunting one for me. Fictional, according to Dolly. But this notion that somebody, because, you know, there's always somebody better looking or more successful that can come along. But the notion that, you know, Dolly didn't always feel like she was very beautiful. There was one of the, probably seen it on social media, great exchanges. Her arguing with I think it was an NBC reporter, about whether or not she was beautiful. And Dolly jokes it off. Well, you didn't see me this morning while I was getting ready. But there is this perception that Dolly didn't feel she was very attractive when she was younger. So I'm sure that was part of her insecurities as a child coming through in a song, that somebody could come along and just by being better looking, steal someone that means so much to you. I think Jolene, the song Woody just mentioned, a lot of these songs show you that when it comes to songwriting, and she claims to have written thousands, she was, if you had to pick what she was best at, and don't get me wrong, she had a voice too, but her writing was pretty impeccable. And a lot of people are faced today, and as we get down the road a little bit, we'll start talking about what meant most to us, what song meant the most, what movie meant the most, something she said that meant the most. I immediately thought of a couple of things that I think got a lot of play on television and on social media. Her putting Barbara Walters in her place. And I think Barbara gets the rough end of this. I think Baba was just being Baba and finding a creative way to get into the conversation. I used to love the Barbara Walters sit-downs with celebrities. But her choice of words here and the grace and the strength in which Dolly handled it. Listen, one of my favorites.
8: Dolly, where I come from, would I have called you a hillbilly?
9: If you had of, it would have been something very natural, but I would have probably kicked your shins or something. No, actually.
8: But when I think of hillbillies, am I thinking of your kind of people?
9: I think you probably are. The people that grew up where I was were the ones that you would consider the little Abner people, Daisy May and that sort of thing. They took that kind of thing from people like us, but we were very proud people. People with a lot of class. It was country class, but it was a great deal of class. And most of my people were not that educated, but they are very, very intelligent. Good common sense, horse sense, we called it.
8: Dolly, did you look like this when you were a kid?
9: Not quite.
8: I mean, you didn't have the blonde wig. But when you went into school, when you were 11, 12, 13, was it this about you?
9: Well, you mean the full figure.
8: Yeah, that's what I meant.
9: Yeah, I thought that's what you meant. Well, actually, I've always been pretty well blessed as a child.
6: She always handled that with such grace, too, didn't she? I love her putting Barbara in her place because it was taking the high road to explain. We may have appeared a certain way to you, but we weren't. We may not have been book smart, but we were horse smart. And by the way, Dolly used her fame to address that. She's given away over 300 million books to get kids to read and address literacy. She rose to fame to represent a people unrepresented, or certainly not in totality, and did so with grace and class. So that's an example of how she puts somebody in their place and does so with a smile. Also a reference to growing up, not feeling attractive, that may speak to Jolene later. But yes, everybody would manage to somehow or some way, and I remember in my early childhood, that's what you knew most about Dolly Parton. Her large... Well, here's how Johnny Carson addressed it.
7: People are always asking if they're real. And
10: I would never. You see.
7: No, you don't have to ask.
10: I would not.
7: I'll tell you what. These are my...
10: I have certain guidelines on
6: it. Oh, my God. He was great.
10: But I would give about a year's pay to peek under there.
6: She came back to Johnny and sang this song, which I think a lot of people have been watching. This is from 1979 and her ode to Johnny Carson.
7: It's supposed to be too serious. So.

0: Till the Johnny Carson Show. Now I have dreamed of stardom since I was just a kid. A million-dollar dream beneath this $13 wig. In my bell-bottom jumpsuits with my rhinestones all aglow, I became an overnight success from the Johnny Carson Show.
1: A lot of people had a lot of gratitude to Johnny, and Dolly was one of them. Her nails, I'm watching her play this guitar.
2: I was just thinking that you can hear them clack.
1: Yeah, well, but I mean, just
2: the top
1: just,
2: of the guitar.
1: Just a great natural guitar player, great vocalist, great songwriter. But her nails remind me. So she's on with Jimmy Fallon. I have to do this by memory because I don't have the clip. She's on with Jimmy Fallon. And you know how Jimmy likes to sing along and play along. And so she's like, well, you know, 9 to 5, of which he didn't, the first verses he was botching up. So when she got to the chorus, she's like, I think you'll know these words because he was botching. But he stopped their song in mid-song to acknowledge something she was doing. She used to play her fingernails. In fact, if you listen to 9 to 5, the way she called it playing her nails, and she thought it sounded kind of like a typewriter too, but she would keep beat with her nails. There you could hear her nails playing as she was singing along with Johnny. The song I'll Always Love You, beautifully written. Who was the actress from the neighbor, Friends and Neighbors?
2: Lena Hall.
1: Lena Hall. Lena Hall did a song by, not Tears for Fears, the other one, Thompson Twins. And of course, when I was younger and in arcades and hearing that song, you know, it says, hold me now. And I didn't even notice the lyrics. And she does a ballad version in one of the episodes of Friends and Neighbors. Now, again, Lena Hall, tremendous person, great actress, plays a troubled special needs sister for John Hamm in the show. But she can sing. I mean, she's a Broadway star. All right. So now she's got a hit television show and people suddenly finding out who she is, but she's talented. But there was something about the simplicity of her, a guitar, and a ballad form of that song. And I went, oh my gosh, what gorgeous lyrics. And we brought it up in the interview, and I even played some of it for the listeners. I'll Always Love You is in and of itself a lyric masterpiece of storytelling. Now, if you're going to hold a gun to my head, and she had a lot of success, ended every show with it, it's hard to not say that Whitney's version was breathtaking. And for many, it was the first version they ever heard. But it was just an artist bringing the lyrics to life. But Dolly had a lot of success with that song. And I know 9 to 5 will get played a lot. I know Jolene will get played a lot. But I think everyone will agree that maybe the masterpiece of her lifetime was I'll Always Love You. Here's Dolly talking about it.
3: And I Will Always Love You is on the album. Was number one by you twice.
4: Yes.
3: Whitney Houston.
4: Good girl.
3: It.
4: You knew that. That's very rare, too. I think I'm probably one of the, if not the only, one of the few artists that's ever had a number one song on the same song twice
3: right.
4: by the same artist. But then I had a top 10 duet with it, with Vince Gill. So actually that song won't let me go, and it just lived on. And Whitney, when she did it, she just took it worldwide and made it the most special song in the whole world for a long period of time. And even though it was very, very sad, you mm-hmm. know, what happened to her, the fact that they played it over and over during that time was very sad. It was very emotional to me.
3: You got emotional.
4: And, oh, absolutely. When they lifted her coffin up at that funeral and they went into that song, I mean, I just busted out in tears. It was.
1: It's funny she says that. I have never been able, by neuroassociation, to enjoy that song since her funeral. If you didn't see the funeral, they all line up by her casket. And as they raise the casket into the air, and this came up in our interview with Richard Foster. Am I right? No. Who's the producer? Foster. David Foster. He had a beautiful piano arrangement, and then the lyric began. And it was Kevin Costner that insisted on it starting a cappella. And boy, would that come back to haunt us all at the funeral. So as the casket, and they have it all in their hands, and they're bench pressing it into the air, the a cappella begins. And as she's leaving, it hits that, and then the body leaves. It was one of the most powerful funeral moments ever. And it's all I can think of now when I hear this song. Interesting that touched Dolly as well, but that song and what it meant. If you'd never heard Dolly tell the story of being in Brentwood, Tennessee, probably running errands as she always was. That's how most everyone saw her coming out of a store. And the song came on the radio and she heard it for the first time. Imagine something that is your baby. And then someone else does a version of it in such a magnificent way. But I got to be honest with you, till yesterday, I didn't realize that she was number one twice with that song, and then top 10 when she did it as a duet, and then Whitney took it worldwide to number one. That's a pretty powerful song. I wanted to address faith. Because I think it's everything. It informed everything when it came to Dolly. And, you know, she made that reference to Whitney Houston. Whitney was a person of great faith, too. It just got consumed with the fame. I look at Whitney, and if you watch any documentaries, in the end, Whitney felt robbed of her life and couldn't get free from fame or the people that depended on her for income. None of that happened to Dolly. She was an amazing businesswoman, always in control, as Rory brought up. Wouldn't give "I'll Always Love You" to Elvis because she wouldn't give up the right. She was a smart business person. Imagine had Elvis sang her song, none of us would even remember it. And think of the money she made over the years over "I'll Always Love You," especially post-Whitney. But so she had the business sense and didn't allow everybody to leech off her. In fact, this is a woman that dies having given half of her money away to make a difference in the areas that matter most. What informed her most? Faith. What grounded her most? Faith. Couple more clips. We have time for two more.
4: I grew up in the church and believing that through God all things were possible. And Mama just always would read these stories from the Bible, and she would give us examples of things. So when she had made me this little coat that I needed for real to make me proud of it, she told me that story about Joseph and the coat of many colors from the Bible. So that's kind of how that came along. But the kids didn't think I looked a lot like Joseph, and they laughed at my coat. Aww. And it hurt my feelings. But there's a song in this CD called Making Fun Ain't Funny, and it's kind of based on that idea of making fun of kids and bullying other kids. So this whole album has little things that have good messages.
1: Dolly was always rooted in faith. You know, it's funny. The internet kind of shapes our experiences to some degree. Television and radio still do as well, but I must have seen a million Dolly clips online and on television. As you knew when Dolly Parton died, this is something like Fox is going to go wall to wall. You don't just simply do news. This is a bigger than life passing. So there were a lot of people, you know, trying to find the most eloquent way to remember her, dramatic way to express the loss and so on. And that gets a little old after a while. So I don't know if it's partly that, but out of everything I saw yesterday, for some reason, and maybe it's just me and maybe I'm weird, I think this captures Dolly's impact. This captures our loss. It was this that made me tear up. This is a Delta Airlines flight. The Dolly's announcement of her death happened mid-flight. The captain made the announcement and played this song over the intercom. And listen to this plane, not a peep, as everyone is silently heading, taxiing towards the gate, honoring Dolly. Listen.

0: I mean, not a baby crying, not a person talking. The plane is just slowly bouncing and taxiing. And that's everybody. That's what Dolly Parton meant to a country, meant to individuals. As much as you loved her movies, as much as you loved her music, as much as you love her theme park, as much as you love her for philanthropy. Oh, what a great example. Don't forget her words, and don't forget her life example. It's an inspiration that will live on, as will her music and movies and theme park.
1: 53 minutes after the hour, top five stories of the day are next. Another visit with Rory as we remember Dolly. And it looks like the jihadists of Iran have put out a fatwa on Barron Trump. We have the details straight ahead.
2: I can be right. I can be wrong. My own beliefs are in my soul.
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3: NBC News Radio, I'm Michael Kastner. The USS Lincoln has left Thailand after a record deployment and is on its way home. After a five-day docking, the U.S. Navy says the aircraft carrier is on the move. It left Thailand Sunday with about 5,000 sailors and Marines on board. The ship is expected to arrive back in San Diego in late September or early October. Energy Secretary Chris Wright says there may not be a nuclear agreement with Iran. Wright made the comment on ABC's This Week, adding it may be rather simply destroying their capabilities to do it. President Trump told reporters in the Oval Office Friday he doesn't think the military conflict is a war, calling it small potatoes. More than a dozen concertgoers are recovering after being hospitalized following a show by the Chainsmokers in California. 14 people were transported to local hospitals after the electronic duo's concert in San Jose on Friday. Michael Kastner, NBC News Radio.
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2: Is the movie Home Alone 2 cursed? Social media thinks so. Four actors from the cast of the 1992 film have died in 2026. Catherine O'Hara, Brenda Flicker the Pigeon Lady, Tim Curry, and J.P. Morgan. One person writing on Instagram, "Hey Universe, to be clear, the next one should not be Macaulay." It's worth pointing out that a majority of the film's ensemble are still alive and well.
1: This is the Red Apple Entertainment Report.
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4: June 8th, 1966. After years of brutal competition for TV deals, top draft picks, and cultural dominance, the NFL and the AFL decide to merge. That merger included the decision to immediately arrange a new world championship game between that upcoming season's NFL and AFL champions. That game would eventually be dubbed the Super Bowl, bordering on an addiction that cuts through every demographic. And that's history.
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1: Good morning, Michael D., Lisa in Tennessee. Oh my gosh, there's so much about Dolly that brings back my childhood. And I heard something yesterday about Jolene, because that's always been a great one. There was a woman at the bank that her husband in their younger days, that song was actually about her, and that he would always be eyeing that woman, and it gave her concern. I didn't realize that because I always thought it was fictional too, but she mentioned it in an interview.
2: That's a haunting lyric. I'll tell you what, that bank teller must have been really good looking, that at a glance you would worry. Everybody remembering Dolly Parton, gone at the age of 80. It was a brief battle with cancer and surrounded by her family when she died in Nashville yesterday. Empire State Building honored Dolly in colors. The president ordered all flags at half staff. America remembers Dolly Parton. There's other news too. Doreen Graham wins her runoff, likely, almost virtually certain, to head to the Senate for a full term. And Mike Mazie won his primary for governor. I want to tell you a Mike Mazie story when we come back as well. 58 minutes after the hour. Stay with us.
3: Sure. Hope you're having a wonderful three-day weekend. I'm Michael DelGiorno. I'll be back tomorrow morning. In the meantime, enjoy our encore presentation of Your Morning Show as we remember the life of Dolly Parton.
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Hey, it's Ben Ferguson. The midterm elections, they've gotten really hot. And congressional control and President Trump's agenda, not only they hang in the balance, but every headline has the potential to shift the odds. According to Cauchy's new midterms hub, Democrats have a 48% chance to control the Senate. And in a key Senate race, James Tallarico is currently trading at 50% to beat Ken Paxton. That means a $100 trade pays out $190 with a win. Is Texas going blue? 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Use the promo code MORNING to get up to $20 when you trade $20. 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
6: ABC News, I'm Sherry Preston. The NTSB is now investigating after the crash of a cargo jet killed at least five people in Miami. ABC's Perry Russum.
7: The chair of the National Transportation Safety Board leading the investigation into this deadly crash. An Amazon cargo jet crashing off the end of a runway at Miami's airport, plowing across the road into vehicles, bursting into flames, trapping the pilot and co-pilot, as well as some people inside their cars.
6: Five more people are hurt, three of them in critical condition. President Trump's envoys, Steve Witkoff and Jared Kushner, meeting with Ukraine's leader after a weekend meeting in Moscow with Vladimir Putin. The Trump administration on Sunday renewing its appeal to the Supreme Court to allow for new restrictions on mail-in balloting for the time for the midterm elections. Time is running short, though. Several states are set to mail out their ballots within the next few days. Gasoline prices hitting a new Labor Day weekend record. AAA says a gallon of regular will cost you $4.14 a gallon nationwide. This is ABC News. A 40-year-old mother of four in suburban Chicago has been charged with murdering her toddler after she became very invested in the Lindsey Clancy murder case that ended in a hung jury last week. ABC's Olivia Rubin has more details.
8: Illinois prosecutors say Corey Walsh was actively discussing that case in text messages with friends just hours before police discovered the gruesome scene. Prosecutors say Walsh said she killed her two-year-old son, Barrett, because he was the devil and the Antichrist, before trying to take her own life with a knife, all as the jury deliberated in the Clancy trial.
6: Nepal holding a day of mourning to remember those killed in the August 28th flooding. Families concluding mourning rituals for the more than 1,300 people who died. At least 5,000 are still missing. Barnes & Noble is growing again. The bookseller, opening up 28 locations across the country this year, now says more are on the way. Its footprint growing to 720 stores nationwide. Sherry Preston, ABC News.
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10: Traffic is moving pretty well on the main roads and freeways for the early drive. I'm watching a couple of spots where things may be a little slow, like in Detroit, where Michigan Avenue is closed between 17th Street and Trumbull as they prepare for the Labor Day parade. We have a lot of events happening, so that'll have some streets blocked, but on the area freeways, you're moving pretty well. In the news, Southfield's police chief says a 30-year-old Louisville man is charged with 7 felonies for a September 2024 carjacking outside of a Southfield Chick-fil-A. They say the suspect is not being named yet as he is still awaiting extradition to Michigan to face the charges. A 58-year-old Inkster woman has died after she was shot in a parking lot of TGI Fridays in Southfield just before 11:30 on Friday night. 2 other bystanders are hospitalized. Your local forecast today is for partly cloudy skies and a high of 79. I'm Heather Pasco for 910 AM News Talk Superstation.
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12: I warn you, manage your expectations on this, because I do warn you that there are 5 specific charges that the jury can consider. First-degree murder, mandatory life in prison, no parole. Second-degree murder, substantial prison time, maximum 20 years in that case, available parole at some point during the term. Then manslaughter, considered a compromise verdict if the jury deadlocks and not guilty by reason of insanity, not criminally responsible, straight up not guilty, which would be, in my view, jury nullification. I don't know. So, because she did do it, she admitted to doing it. But, you know, the jury's going to have to decide, and we're going to have to trust the system. I can't think of a better system, to be very blunt and to be very honest with you.
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15: 7 minutes after the hour. Good morning. Welcome to Wednesday, August the 26th, year of our Lord, 2026. When someone dearly loved passes, as much as we're thinking about them, we're feeling from our perspective. Make no mistake about it. Dolly Parton is finally getting her true reward. And she's walking on streets of gold right now. And she wouldn't come back if you begged her. But for us, a deep sense of loss and remembering and having fond, celebratory memories, especially her sense of humor. We'll do that here in a second. An American icon, a Tennessee treasure, has passed. Cause of death, cancer. Dolly Parton, the absolute treasure, is gone. Rory has been joining us throughout the morning to remember. We got a couple of examples of her wicked sense of humor coming up. She was a great joke teller. Longer the better, by the way. We're going to share one she did with Jimmy Fallon and one she did with Red's friend on an airplane. Being remembered for her philanthropy, for her acting, for her writing, for her singing, for her sense of humor, for her sense of faith. Are we missing anything this morning?
16: Gee, I can't think of it. I mean, it really does fall into every category. I think just the fact, too, that she's been ubiquitous. You know, she has been in every genre, it seems, in the Rock and Roll Hall of Fame, Country Music Hall of Fame. I think that she, you know, of course, a screen career as well. I think it's just the fact that she's been in everything. And as I was saying earlier, She was so good at those talk show performances with Jimmy Fallon, with Johnny Carson. That's why they booked her all the time. She sort of had the same rehearsed jokes and delivered the good lines, and she knew what the zingers were coming in, but she was just so good at it. And I think that was something else that just endeared her to the public.
15: You know, it's funny you bring that up because I was thinking of that yesterday. Think of Taylor Swift. Now, I live in Nashville, so I'm going to be influenced by that. I've been here 20 years. I can tell you that Taylor Swift was a Nashville, Middle Tennessee treasure, and then decides to be pop. Kind of reminds me when Amy Grant was contemporary Christian and then decided to be pop. Well, the CCM world didn't really like Amy doing that. I can tell you the country music world didn't like Taylor Swift doing that. And yet Dolly was the first and got away with it.
16: Right? Yeah.
15: Right? And there was nothing. Yeah.
16: Right. No, yet no one held it against her that I Will Always Love You became, you know, a big pop song, right? Or anything, really. Then 9 to 5 crossed over. And yet she still managed to maintain that twangy country genre as well. I mean, she was great at all of it. And I think a lot of it is because she was such a gifted songwriter in all this. And that really was the backbone of everything.
15: That was the chilling story, right? She once made a mention of how she stumbled on I'll Always Love You. It was written in the same spiral notebook right after Jolene. How would you like to doodle like Dolly? Have Jolene and I'll Always Love You right next to each other. In the end, 10 Grammys, 13 ACM Awards, 10 CMA Awards, 3 American Music Awards, an honorary Oscar. You mentioned the Rock and Roll Hall of Fame in 2022, the Country Music Hall of Fame in 1999. She was a one of a kind. All right, I'm going to try to be a little bit more mature. We got to get the other things in. When Rory comes back in the third hour, let's talk about the fatwa that apparently Iran has put on, of all people, Barron Trump. And then we have the Darlene Graham victory in South Carolina, which makes her a certain winner to get her first full elected term, replacing her brother in the United States Senate. Mike Massey with a huge win down in Oklahoma. This is a really special guy. I'll never forget, I was sitting with him and Noel. I haven't talked to Mike in years. If I do, I'm going to say we're both living the same hell. Both our wives haven't aged, and we have. Just a beautiful man and woman, husband and wife, and mother and father. But he made a big impact on me on the issue of life. We were sitting having lunch one day, and I was going through what I was going through trying to conceive. And he told his story. And so they did in vitro. First set didn't take. Then they did a set. It did take. And I believe he had twins. But he had three eggs left over. And he said, we felt the need to put them all in. If I believe life is at conception, they have a right to life. And then two of the next three took. And he ended up with 5 beautiful children that he's now raised. They're adults. Just an extraordinary guy. Way to go, Oklahoma. For those that are listening in Tulsa and Oklahoma City, I think you made a great selection in Mike Massey. All right. Well, for John Decker, our White House correspondent, is joining us. John, I want to start with, she gets the appointment through the support of the president and by the governor. You had mentioned when she had that debate that you were at, she's just extraordinary. I mean, Lindsey Graham is most certainly probably headed to win in the general. She wins this runoff last night, and she deserved it. I mean, she's been great.
14: Well, she got a lot of help. Let's not forget that. She got the endorsement of President Donald Trump, the leader of the Republican Party, Henry McMaster, South Carolina's governor, Tim Scott, the other senator from South Carolina. So the whole state Republican Party was clearly behind her, and she gets a win. So now she's the general election Republican nominee in November, and she's going to win, obviously.
15: Of course.
14: A red state. So she will serve the next 6 years in the U.S. Senate, succeeding her late brother, Lindsey Graham.
15: You left one thing out. MAGA Inc. pumped, I think, MAGA Inc.?
14: Oh, yes. Yes.
15: Oh,
14: right.
15: You were saying, what's that and what you left out? Yes, because you rarely do. I didn't mean to insult you.
14: Yeah.
15: But they pumped about $800,000 in. But, I mean, you have the name recognition of Graham. You have the president's support, other senators' support, the governor's support, and then that influx of money. It was more than enough to get her over. And yes, she'll go on to win. But I just wanted to add to that. It's not just somebody's sister getting carried all the way through. I've been shocked by how poised, how eloquent, This is somebody that hasn't been in politics her entire life. And let me tell you something, she's off and running.
14: Well, she is. You know, as you pointed out, I was at that Republican debate just a few weeks ago in Columbia, South Carolina, four candidates up on that stage, and she performed well. I thought that she held her own. I said to you at the time, she passed

the test. If you were wondering whether or not she had the wherewithal to be the Republican nominee, she passed that test. And she was going up against a former Republican governor of South Carolina and two sitting Republican U.S. Congress.

0: it's emerging from Iran there's a report, I think that's the best way to put it, of a bounty on Barron Trump. And as you know, Iran clearly would like to take out a high-profile American. And in fact, there's a death threat, a bounty on President Trump's head. That's the reason why he took that backup Air Force One from Ankara, Turkey, to the UK after the NATO summit. There's also a bounty on the head of other individuals involved in the killing of Soleimani, the head of the IRGC, that happened in President Trump's first term. So now we have this other death threat involving Barron Trump. And that would be, something that would certainly get the attention of the world. And it's the reason why all of the Trump children have 24/7 Secret Service protection.
1: Yeah, but why Barron? Is it the vulnerability of the youngest? Is it because he looks so much like Donald? Or how about what I said about 9 months ago? If there's any Trump that one day could be a president, I don't think it's the other two sons or daughter. I think it's Barron. I wonder if that's a part of it. I guess we'll never know. Just keep him safe and protected. President says mines are all cleared. Strait of Hormuz is wide open. We're on to Operation Bankrupt Them, or whatever we're calling it now. Economic D-Day, economic isolation. I like where things are headed in Iran. You had to take out their nukes. You have to get the strait open. And the best way to topple this regime is isolate them and make them go broke. Now let's see if it's all real, right?
0: Well, that's right. And let's see what China does. China is really the wild card here. China props up Iran. China is its biggest trading partner. China purchases 90%. Think about that. 90% of Iran's oil. And if China's not on board in terms of isolating Iran economically, all of what Secretary Bessent announced just the other day at the Treasury Department doesn't mean much. So that's why I say China is the wild card. The president, in just a few weeks at the White House on September the 24th, has a state visit with President Xi. And you know this is one of those items certainly on their agenda.
1: What's up today on the White House briefing room with John Decker?
0: Well, we're going to talk about some of the things that we just mentioned, but in greater detail, that win by Darlene Graham in that Republican Senate runoff in South Carolina. We'll be talking about this trade war that's heated up between the U.S. and Canada. And we'll also talk about the tribute that President Trump is paying to an American icon, and that's Dolly Parton. All flags ordered at half staff at all federal buildings and military installations across the world for the next week. So we'll be talking all about that on today's podcast.
1: Just an amazing woman, an amazing person of faith, an amazing songwriter, an amazing singer, entertainer, actress. She was a one of a kind. This is one of the big ones. And the president giving her the tribute that she deserves for a woman that wouldn't take the Medal of Freedom from either side because she never wanted to be political. But I suspect she might get it in memory of. Just search the White House briefing room into your iHeart app or John Decker, J-O-N. It'll pop right up. Give it a program position. 15-minute daily podcast or less. Get straight to the point. All the news you need to know in and around the White House. Without any bias or interruptions from me. John, God bless you. We'll talk again tomorrow.
0: I appreciate it. Thanks a lot, Michael. Bye-bye.
1: You got it. All right. So a lot of you, mornings tend to be a pattern that we stick to. You're usually shaving at the exact same time. The men and Italian women. I'm kidding. Did I say that? No, or brushing your teeth or doing your hair, morning routines. We usually visit with John in the next half hour. We had to push him up early for an appointment that he had to make. But I'm glad some of you earlier listeners got a chance to hear him. And you'll love his podcast daily as well. Your top five Dolly stories are next. When police searched the car of the man who assassinated a Minnesota lawmaker and her husband in their own home, they found a notebook inside a handwritten list of 11 websites. 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
1: I hate to bring up politics, but have you seen the latest on Abdul?
2: Abdul El-Sayed? That guy is pretty, I don't know, extreme, wouldn't you say?
1: I mean, I knew he was liberal, but now I saw he wants 4,000 criminals released from jail.
2: 4,000 criminals? What kind?
1: Oh, people in jail for murder. Rapists. You know, criminals.
2: Are you sure?
1: It was in Abdul El-Sayed's campaign platform. He put it in writing.
2: Wait, I need to look it up.
1: Read it. I have it right here. El-Sayed said reducing prison population is, quote, essential.
2: He put that in writing? I think keeping criminals in jail is essential.
1: El-Sayed has a lot of dangerous ideas.
2: I mean, I could vote for a Democrat, but Abdul El-Sayed seems like a different kind of Democrat.
1: Seriously, different and dangerous.
2: Abdul El-Sayed, too dangerous for the U.S. Senate.
1: SLF PAC is responsible for the content of this advertising, paid for by SLF PAC, not authorized by any candidate or candidates committee. 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
5: Prohibition signs are circular with a white background and a red border, and they have a diagonal red line crossing over a black image. The image represents the type of prohibition. If it's a cigarette, for example, it means you are not allowed to smoke in that area. Warning signs are triangular, and they have a yellow background, a black border and a black image. The image represents the type of warning. If it's a fire, for example, it's warning you about a potential fire hazard. Safe condition signs are either square or rectangular. They're green and have either a white image or white text on them, and they often include an arrow to tell you which direction to take. You'll see this sign above fire exit doors. Mandatory signs are circular with a blue background. They have a white image or white text inside the circle that signifies something you must do. You'll see an example of this on fire doors, such as fire door, keep shut.
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6: 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For the Mayo Clinic News Network, I'm Jeff Olson.
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1: Good morning. Porter Wagoner gave Dolly Parton her start on TV in the 60s, and when she decided to leave and go solo, he sued her, and they reached a settlement, but later he ran into financial problems, so she bought his song catalog. Later he got on his feet and wanted to buy it back, but she just gave it to him because she wanted his children to have it. That is Dolly Parton. God rest her soul.
2: So many great Dolly Parton stories. I got to share one of Red. So we live in Nashville. I'm trying to think. I mean, I meet a lot of people because of what I do for a living. But people that I have seen just out and about, because you could see Dolly Parton walking right out of a store, a grocery store or a clothing store. That happens a lot here. I remember once it didn't get followed. This was at the height of Jason Aldean fame. And there was a line out a shoe store, literally 120 yards long. And I'm like, what's going on? They must be having a sale, Andrew. And there was Jason Aldean trying to buy a pair of shoes. And people had lined up by the thousands. I saw something similar with Jimmy Fallon at a Predators hockey game. But by and large, usually, when we see a celebrity, it's an unspoken thing. You don't bother them. And I think that's why a lot of stars have moved here from Hollywood. I know Ralph Emery was sitting next to me at a restaurant. Kathy Lee Gifford is the only one that was across from me because you do your best not to stare either. But I accidentally made eye contact with her. She knew, probably I knew who she was, and she just gave me the most genuine smile and a quick wave. And I did the same back to her. Luke Bryan ate right behind me eating sushi. I never acknowledged him. I left him alone with his wife and his family. I bumped into Lee Greenwood checking out at Dick's with my son, although I actually know Lee now, but that happened when I first moved here. So these kind of things can happen, and it's unspoken that if you're from Nashville, you don't bother these people. You don't make them uncomfortable. You resist that urge. Well, Red's friend was on a flight and got put to the ultimate test. Tell him the story. I think it's one of the best Dolly stories.
3: So he was moving down here. This must be about 20, 25 years ago now. And he's on a flight and Dolly Parton is sitting right next to him. he's told this whole bit about, you're not supposed to talk to him. Don't bother him. So he's sitting there quietly, minding his own business, starstruck beyond belief. Halfway through the flight, she goes, she leans over and she goes, "My, you're a quiet little fella."
2: That. I mean, seriously, Red, you may have the quintessential best Dolly story. She knows you know who she is. She knows your story. But you know what? That's the story I want to tell because I think she was grounded in faith as much as she wanted to be successful and a star. And she'll tell you that even as a child. It never changed her because of the way her family raised her. Her faith was untouchable. And I think that's faith speaks to what kept her humble. She was about loving those around her. And what a difference she's made. So stories like that, her wicked sense of humor, the songs that meant so much in the soundtrack of our life, the movie performances. But it's really the example that she set that made her stand apart. And that's what makes the hurting so hard. Dolly Parton, gone at the age of 80. We'll continue to remember her next hour.
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2: 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I'm Michael Del Giorno. I trust you're having a wonderful holiday, three-day weekend, making some memories, getting some rest. We thought you'd like to remember Dolly with us, as we did the morning after her death. 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

0: Hey, it's Ben Ferguson, and I got to tell you, the midterm elections, they're really heating up, and congressional control and President Trump's agenda hang in the balance. Every headline has the potential to shift the odds. According to Cauchy's new midterms hub, Republicans have a 52% chance to control the Senate. 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
3: Traffic is pretty light on the area freeways. Keep in mind, we do have the annual Labor Day parade set to step off in Detroit at 9 o'clock this morning. So right now, Michigan Avenue is closed between 17th and Trumbull. We also have flooding still closing Hines Drive between Newburgh and Hagerty. In the news, Wyandotte police say a woman has been found dead inside of a home on 6th Street near St. John. Police took the suspect into custody later Sunday morning for her shooting death. No names have been released. A 58-year-old Inkster woman has died after she was shot in the parking lot of a TGI Fridays in Southfield just before 11:30 Friday night. Two bystanders are also in the hospital. A 35-year-old Southfield man was arrested after he was identified as the suspect. Your local forecast today is for partly cloudy skies and a high of 80. A few clouds tonight, a low of 59, and then partly cloudy tomorrow with a high of 83. I'm Heather Pasco for 910 AM News Talk Superstation.
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5: I'm Gloria Chapa. The NTSB is investigating why an Amazon cargo jet ran off of a Miami International Airport runway on Sunday, killing at least five people and injuring another five. Retired air traffic controller Dave Riley.
6: The NTSB, usually within a week, they'll do a preliminary statement on the incident. And they will provide zero conclusions. They'll just provide facts of what is known, which may or may not provide some clarity. And it usually takes about 12 months for the final report.
5: The aircraft plowed across a road used by warehouse workers and other businesses, also crashing into vehicles. There has been swift condemnation from both sides of the political aisle after an armed man attacked Democratic gubernatorial candidate Amy Acton at an Ohio fair on Sunday. Acton was not harmed, but others nearby were shoved to the ground. The suspect is in custody and charged with disorderly conduct and two counts of assault. John Boccieri, a Democratic candidate for the House, says Acton was not harmed, but quickly sprang into action, tending to the person that was shoved to the ground.
7: She did not get injured. She did not get pushed to the ground, but this happened right in front of her. So she was immediately on the spot, helping the individual who had fallen down to administer care and first aid to that person.
5: Authorities say Patrick Havas was charged with disorderly conduct and two counts of assault. Police say he was carrying a taser and two pistols. For his part, Boccieri called the incident the type of political violence that needs to be condemned. The National Hurricane Center issued a tropical storm warning for parts of Hawaii as Hurricane Lowell nears. The storm is expected to skirt the islands. News Nation's Deborah Hina Doba reports.
8: Lowell, now a Category 3 storm, is expected to remain a major hurricane. Look at that, with winds up to 125 miles per hour, leading to dangerous rip currents. Lowell is currently just under 600 miles south of Honolulu. It is expected to reach the islands late Monday night.
5: Meanwhile, Hurricane Marie threatens to create dangerous surf conditions to parts of Southern California and Mexico. At least 10 people were killed and dozens injured when stored fireworks exploded during an evening mass in a town northwest of Mexico City over the weekend. This parishioner relayed the horror through an interpreter.
9: Everything exploded. We saw it. All the people saw it because it was right next to where the priest was giving mass. So we all got scared.
5: The explosion damaged walls and carnival rides set up for the patron saint festival. Injured victims were transported to hospitals and clinics in nearby communities. It's not clear what led to the explosion of the fireworks. As millions start heading home after Labor Day, the prices at the pump are almost a dollar more per gallon than last year. At $4.14 per gallon, AAA says the price is above last year's. high.
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2: Many years ago, back when I was a kid, they had a bear in a cage. You know, we're famous for the bears in the Smokies. And they had a bear in a big cage up there, and people would stop at this market, and they would buy Cokes for this bear. It was in the cage, and it would, and they'd, tourists would take pictures, because Gatlinburg, that whole area,
3: yeah.
2: For years, they would put Cokes and peanuts in the Coca-Cola cans or whatever the bottled Cokes were then. So anyway, this bear was just getting bigger and bigger, but they were doing that, and they were just selling all kinds of stuff at this market.
3: Yeah.
2: And this poor bear was just drinking them all. And one day, some redneck put, no, seriously, they put gasoline in a Coke can. Can you believe how bad people are? And the poor thing just went crazy. And it broke out of the pen, and it started toward Sevierville, because Pigeon Forge is about 8 miles from Sevierville. And it just ran all the way down, and it was just going down there. And then, all of a sudden, it just fell over.
3: Oh.
2: Oh, no.
3: Dead?
2: No, it was out of gas.
4: That's how she would suck you in. A great storyteller. Usually serious stories. That one she got Jimmy Fallon with, America. Remembers Dolly Parton this morning, one of 12 children born in 1946, playing her guitar as a child on her front porch, vowing to become a star someday, and boy, did she. Best-selling country music female artist of all time, hands down, sold more than 160 million albums worldwide. You guys have been kicking around, and we have yet to have a double. I mean, that's how many hits she had. You guys are sharing your. I shared my story with Here You'll Come Again, but Islands in the Stream, Jolene, 9 to 5, I'll Always Love You, probably the most iconic. 10 Grammys, 13 AMC Awards, 10 CMA Awards, 3 American Music Awards, 1 Honorary Oscar, Country Music Hall of Fame 1999, Rock and Roll Hall of Fame in 2022. And I shared the personal story. My children did not grow up with Disneyland or Disney World memories or Universal memories. They grew up every year going to the Smoky Mountains and to Dollywood, and I'll put it up against any park in the world. It was an enchanting backdrop of all of their childhood memories, and I will treasure that forever. She will live on in Dollywood. In the end, Dolly passes with the same strong faith she lived. She made over $1 billion, gave over half of that away. I'll never forget the fires in the Smoky Mountains. And she beat the government with relief, both with food, water, clothing, and then later helping. I think it was over $100 million she gave, never forgetting where she's from. And so many memories, so many songs, so many movies to remember her by. I'll remember her for never allowing fame to impact her at all. She leaves this earth having been married to one person for nearly 60 years. And leaving a remarkable example of humor, faith, and work in philanthropy to remember her by. David Zanotti is our senior contributor. He's joining us. Kind of hard for everyone to kind of find, where this stacks up. This is an Elvis. This is, and again, for everybody here in Tennessee, this has been a dread. And this can happen when you have somebody that's irreplaceable in your life that passes. You dread and you dread and you dread, and then it happens. And in some way, miraculously, the dread ends up nothing compared to the real pain of losing. This is a pretty iconic loss for all of America.
5: Well, Michael, I'm mindful of something that you played earlier in the program when Dolly was talking about her childhood. And it's sort of funny because we have no sense of disrespect by just calling her Dolly.
4: Yeah, right.
5: There ought to be some other term, right?
4: Well, Elvis, Dolly, yeah. Both from Tennessee. Yeah. I think they're kind of hand in hand.
5: It says it there, but as a child, her mother taught her that with God, all things are possible. Now, that'd be easy just to go over something that was hung on the wall, and that's a nice little church girl type thing. But if you believe with God, all things are possible, and that belief governs your life, then you're not looking for someone else to make you happy. you know that ultimately,

0: ultimately, it's you and God that are in this together, and that with Him, joy and happiness is possible.
1: So a little girl's playing on a porch, and her mother tells her all things are possible, and they are with God. And God, of course, is past, present, and future, so He knows the difference between Dolly and Whitney, and nothing can divert her attention. That's why she stayed so humble. That's why she stayed so grounded. That's why she was such a good business person. That's why it never corrupted her. And that's why she gave half her money away. And God knew that, too.
0: She knew where it all came from, and she never forgot where she came from. And so there's a sense that the Proverbs of King Solomon say that even in death, the righteous have a refuge. Of course, Dolly would never claim her own righteousness. She would claim that righteousness in the person of the Savior, the Redeemer, Jesus, the Christ. And yet the reality is that we know she stepped over into another world. And that was the promise that she held in her heart from the beginning. So there is a tremendous sense of the air going out of the balloon as we all are once again placed in touch with our mortality.
1: Mortality, yeah.
0: Recognizing that we are here and we are all temporary, even those who seem to become so universally known and who's the interesting thing about her musical portfolio is it kind of doesn't matter who you are. She got you.
1: She got you somewhere. Right. Yeah.
0: And it may have not been her voice, but it may have been her words. But I think the thing that I'd like to just bring to the table, and it probably has already been brought multiple times, I know. But one of the things that's most deeply touched me is her imagination library.
1: Yes.
0: People don't realize that Dolly Parton, with all that money she gave away, she's also given away through voluntary agencies that have partnered with her in her imagination library over 300 million books to kids 5 and under.
1: Yeah, I brought it up twice, but I knew you'd bring it up because I know what reading means to you.
0: Yeah.
1: I mean, that makes her a Zanotti hero for sure. But that speaks to that childhood, you know, and that's why I said, yes. You know, everybody's going to play these clips with Barbara Walters. And I loved Barbara Walters, too. I mean, she's do great interviews with the celebrities, and I don't think she meant anything by it. I don't know if Hillbilly, I would think, you know, even though Dolly just used redneck, there are worse words you could use. I can tell you as an Italian, WAP, Dago, they kind of go by me. You say Guinea and I might backslide. I might come at you. So I don't think that hillbilly was that word for her. I just thought you saw somebody that took that as a teachable moment to share with her. You know, Jesus talked about, you want to be first, be last. Or with the rich young ruler, it'll be easier, you know, for a camel to pass through the eye of a needle than a rich person to find the kingdom of God. That's the love of money, the dependence on money, the distraction of money over serving God. Dolly passed all these tests. And what she was explaining to Barbara Walters is, we may have been poor, but we were very proud people. We were people of great faith, people of great common sense. You should be jealous of the way we lived. And then spent the rest of her life addressing all the downsides of that. I just think, you know, we talk about celebrating life. Dolly's got her reward. It's a bad day for us. It's a great day for her. But I celebrate that. I know how hard as a believer it is to live this stuff. And I don't think she was perfect. I mean, as Ted Kennedy said at his brother's funeral, we need not make him more in death than he was in life. I don't mean to do that with Dolly, but she lived it pretty darn good. I wish I did. I hope I lived the way she did by the end. I'm still trying to get it right.
0: Well, one of the great things about this particular story and the retelling of it is that we commend Dolly Parton for all the stories that we never heard.
1: Yes.
0: Because she never did it. Now, in the world that she lived in, when you become a singular name, but again, it's not just the name, it's the influence. Those of us that are familiar, and by the way, so I don't forget this, you know, this, we talk about mailbox money all the time in Nashville, because people understand that you can build an extraordinary economic portfolio if you're good enough, and there are only a few who are. But everyone's always in pursuit of the mailbox money. Dolly was so wealthy that it's honestly, sincerely unimaginable. And yet, at the same time, she wealth changes everybody. But boy, did she navigate that well.
1: Yeah.
0: And the other thing that's exciting about listening to your program is how much you guys love music. And that's really exciting.

0: because I think that even the bigger story here is what happens when someone gets in the channel of the arts, and particularly in the channel of music in this day and age, and gives what she gave that flowed through her, that so many people picked up on. You won't find an artist in the world of any substance in the musical field that doesn't stop and nod in recognition of Dolly Parton. She was amazing.
1: Remembering Dolly Parton, who died of cancer yesterday at the age of 80, Dollywood is something that will live on and continue to keep giving. I'm sure her philanthropy efforts will continue through a trust, and the music will live on forever. Movie-wise, you know, Steel Magnolias was, I think, the best of all of them, although probably most famous for 9 to 5. I think only Jeffrey celebrates rhinestones. Now, David, you're a fan of all good and bad movies. Have you seen Rhinestones? I guess she tries to make Sylvester Stallone, a bedazzled country star. I never saw that one back in the 80s.
0: Well, now you've got my attention.
1: And
0: the setup alone says it'll mean more in death than in life.
1: And then Best Little Whorehouse in Texas. Music-wise, everybody has their... I mean, Jolene was just a haunting, brilliantly written and performed masterpiece. 9 to 5, I'll Always Love You, twice number one for Dolly. And then in the top 10 in a duet form with Vince Gill. And then, of course, where Whitney Houston took it. Islands with a Stream, that relationship with Porter Wagoner, later with Kenny Rogers. Look, when somebody lives this much of life, it takes an entire show is the bottom line. I'm going to take away faith, funny, and philanthropy, and really dodging all the enemy's minds. Listen, these people that become famous, they have a much tougher walk in Christ than we do. Much tougher. The temptations are much greater. And God knew what great success he was giving, and she lived up to it. So I'm going to remember faith, family, and funny. You?
0: Well, you sound like a Baptist preacher there, man. You got those three words.
1: I took it down to
0: 3 points.
1: I did.
0: 3 points.
1: Let's go ahead and take the offering because revenue's down this month, and I'm trying to build a new Dolly Parton backyard.
0: All proceeds are going to the Imagination Library. Right. Yeah, I'm thankful for the stories we don't know.
1: Like Red's.
0: Because they never happened.
1: Can't you imagine? Well, that too, yeah. But I love like the Red story, you know? This guy's trying to play
0: that,
1: it cool.
0: I doubled
1: Aren't
0: over on that one. That was a great laugh.
1: Aren't you just quiet as a little mouse?
0: You're quiet, little fella, aren't you?
1: By the way, the best part of the story is that she starts telling him everywhere to shop in Nashville. He's like, You don't shop, do you? You're Dolly Parton. Of course I shop. I just don't put my wig on and a hat. Nobody recognizes me. Which I'm sure they
0: do. Yeah, right.
1: Which I'm sure they do.
0: Well, also, we've known some people and do know some people, work with some folks in the Christmas in America project that have been very close in her network of production. And they have had nothing but wonderful things to say about being in her employ. So, I mean, that's sort of the story, too.
1: No Ellen story there. All right, real quickly, David Zanotti, South Carolina. I mean, I know MAGA Inc. pumped in $800,000. It probably didn't even need. Had the president support, the governor's support. Her Senate colleagues support, and of course the Graham last name. It wasn't a big shock for me that Doreen Graham goes on to win that runoff and thus will become the victor.
0: Well, two competent candidates there.
1: Yeah.
0: And it was the people of South Carolina, another case where it became very local because two competent candidates, and either one of them would represent the people of South Carolina well, but in the passing of Lindsey Graham, the people who vote in Republican primaries decided that for many reasons, all their own, that Senator Graham's sister would proceed and go forward. And that's what they agreed with.
1: This doesn't happen often, right? I'm thinking of Elizabeth Dole, which was a wife, not a sister. But I mean, I don't know how often this has happened.
0: It's a little more frequent in the states, in the sense of state legislative races.
1: Right.
0: In essence, a national role like this is a big deal. But, you know, what's interesting is that South Carolina is still a very big, small state.
1: Yeah.
0: And there was a it was very much a community representation there. And so you're not seeing anybody walking away mad. You just say, okay, that's how we're going to go forward. So, you know, not a surprise.
1: She has her own skills, her own presence, very similar positions as her brother without any of the baggage. And then, of course, has the experience to gain. And we really don't know what she will craft. I think Lindsey was far more, and that goes back to his military service.

0: was foreign policy oriented, but she's going to craft her own legacy. I was very impressed with her in the debate. That's what makes it different. This is not just Lindsey Graham's sister. I think there's, we need more fresh eyes like this is kind of my take.
1: Well, South Carolina is a remarkable state, and it has now a female United States senator and a black senator. You say, wait a minute, I thought that was some rock hard Southern Confederacy. No, take a second and look. Politics is local.
0: And today it's Dolly. Thanks for sharing this time with us. Tomorrow we'll get back to politics as usual. Love that. Have a good one, David. 52 minutes after the hour. Top five stories are next. Hey, it's Michael DelGiorno. Hope you're having a wonderful holiday weekend. We were made to labor, and we celebrate our labors with a little bit of rest and an encore presentation of your morning show as together we remember Dolly.
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7: NBC News Radio, I'm Michael Kastner. An Amazon cargo plane overran a runway at Miami International Airport, leaving five people dead and three critically injured on Sunday. Officials say the Boeing 767 landed around 2 p.m. before leaving the runway and coming to a rest near a roadway. Five people were taken to a hospital, with two others suffering less serious injuries. The NTSB is investigating. After a record-long deployment, the USS Lincoln has left Thailand and is on its way home. After a five-day docking, the U.S. Navy says the aircraft carrier is on the move. It left Thailand Sunday with about 5,000 sailors and Marines on board. The ship is expected to arrive back in San Diego in late September or early October. And a Harlem museum that celebrates black culture is getting a sizable gift from one of the biggest stars around. Beyonce has given a $2 million gift to Studio Museum. Michael Kastner, NBC News Radio.
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9: This is Moving America. 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
13: 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Yeah.
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0: 56 minutes after the hour. Well, today can be boiled down to Dolly, Doreen, and Maisie. Dolly Parton passes of cancer at the age of 80, and the entire country is obsessed with remembering her today and hopefully doing it well and celebrating. Doreen, being Doreen Graham, has won her primary, is certain to go to the United States Senate and represent South Carolina by election, replacing for a full term her brother, Lindsey. And Oklahoma, you did a terrific job. Mike Maisie wins the Republican primary runoff in Oklahoma. I'm trying to think if we've had a Democrat in Oklahoma since Governor Bourne. May have, but I don't think so. That's how long it's been. Mike Maisie almost certain to become the next governor of the state of Oklahoma. And that is a terrific brother, terrific man, terrific husband, terrific father, and a very smart person who is who spent a lifetime training, if you will, for this job. The resume fits and the character does as well. Great choice, Oklahoma, there. I have exactly 1 minute. I don't know if we can do this in 1 minute. I made my selections for sounds of the day, and of course, they're all great Dolly moments. But this is one of her talking about being a businesswoman on the BBC. Then they try to trick her into taking a political stance. This is the Dolly I loved.
15: My line is, I'm a very professional Dolly Parton. I don't go into meetings trying to save the world or thinking I know anything about things I don't, because at least I'm smart enough to know what I know and what I don't know. But it's what I know that I make my living from.
16: Do you see yourself as a feminist?
15: No, I'm feminine. I see myself as a female. But I do agree that whether you're a man or a woman, black, white, green, purple, or alien gray, you should be allowed to be paid and treated with respect in what you're capable of doing.
0: Just Dolly at her best. It's an easy life to celebrate, isn't it? It's an easy life to learn lessons from and remember. And I hope we're doing it justice today. Dolly Parton, dead at the age of 80. Your morning show continues. Sounds of the day, or the Dollies of the day, when your morning show continues next.
17: This is Don from Youngstown, Ohio. And my morning show is your morning show with Michael Del Giorno.
0: Hey, it's Michael Del Giorno. Hope you're having a wonderful holiday weekend. We were made to labor, and we celebrate our labors with a little bit of rest and an encore presentation of your morning show, as together we remember Dolly.

0: Hey, it's Ben Ferguson. The midterm elections, they've gotten really hot. And congressional control and President Trump's agenda, not only they hang in the balance, but every headline has the potential to shift the odds. According to Cauchy's new midterms hub, Democrats have a 48% chance to control the Senate. And in a key Senate race, James Tallarico is currently trading at 50% to beat Ken Paxton. 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
3: 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Noon with Clay and Buck. 3 with Sean Hannity. 6 with Jesse Kelly. Tony Katz at 9 PM followed by Brian Kilmeade. 10. At this point, if you miss a moment,
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5: ABC News, I'm Sherry Preston. The NTSB now in charge of the investigation to figure out exactly what happened to an Amazon cargo jet at Miami International Airport.
6: Noise one, Miami.
7: Looks like we have an aircraft overran the runway on 30.
6: Yes, sir.
5: The call captured by ATC.com after the jet shot past the end of the runway and across an airport road. Five people were killed, five others hurt, three seriously. President Trump's envoys Jared Kushner and Steve Witkoff meeting with Russia's leader and then Ukraine's president.
8: The three meeting for more than 4 hours discussing the latest proposal for peace, which hasn't been made public, and security guarantees as Ukraine braces for another winter assault. Witkoff and Kushner traveled from Moscow, where they met with Vladimir Putin Saturday. The talks described as substantive and constructive. Witkoff hinted at a possible trilateral meeting between Ukraine, Russia, and the U.S. that could see a resolution.
5: That's ABC's Marcus Moore. This is ABC News. Some scary moments at a rally for Ohio Democratic governor candidate Dr. Amy Acton. An armed man arrested trying to get in. He had two pistols and a taser, but no one was hurt. Where's a naked e-bike rider who has been seen all over parts of western Jersey? ABC's Wayne Cabot says police are on the lookout for him.
9: People complain about e-bike riders zipping down streets and trails, but usually they're not streaking. Reddington Township Police got another report Friday of a guy seen various times in recent years riding an e-bike wearing what police describe as considerably less safety equipment than we would recommend. They've released a photograph of most of the guy, reminding riders helmets are strongly encouraged, pants are even more strongly encouraged. Wayne Cabot, ABC News.
5: Widow's Bay running away with 8 early Emmys for its debut season at a ceremony 8 days before the main Emmys award show is telecast. I'm Sherry Preston, ABC News.
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12: Freeway traffic is moving pretty well for the early drive. Watch for a lot of activities, though, causing some delays. We'll see some streets closed in and around Hart Plaza as the 47th Annual Detroit Jazz Festival continues. Also, we have a number of roads closed in and around Royal Oak as Arts, Beats, and Eats continues through the day. Right now, I am seeing some slow traffic on the Lodge southbound between Bagley and Howard. In the news, the state's third-grade reading proficiency M-STEP test results dropped to a record low this year. Education advocates are calling for a more targeted model for school funding, and a conservative group wants Michigan to take part in a new federal education tax credit program. In Wyandotte, police say a woman was found dead inside of a home on 6th Street near St. John. Police did take a suspect into custody later Sunday morning in her shooting death. Your local forecast today is for partly cloudy skies and high

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8: We got a talk back from someone. I can't remember what her name was, but she said, I've been saying Doreen instead of Darlene Graham. I think I was combining Darlene and Jolene or making it Doreen.
9: It could happen on a day like today.
8: If I did. Darlene Graham is projected to win the Republican Senate primary, which makes her a certainty to represent the state of South Carolina in the United States Senate and permanently fill the vacated seat by her brother, Lindsey Graham. Mike Massey, also certain to become the next governor of Oklahoma, winning his primary runoff last night. Great choice for those of you that are listening in Tulsa and Oklahoma City. You picked a great man, Oklahoma, to lead you. And Mike Massey, I've known Mike for over 35 years. This is an amazing man, husband, father. He has served in the legislature for decades. He has the resume and the character to be a great governor. And the president says the Strait of Hormuz has been cleared of all mines. We're kind of remembering Dolly, so you know sounds of the day are dollies of the day. But before we get to that, this is Matthew at one of my favorite affiliates in St. Louis, Missouri.
10: Good morning, Michael. I think the best way to honor Dolly would be if President Trump were to invite all the former presidents together and present the Medal of Freedom Award to her family. That would be so unifying, and once again, Dolly has united America. God bless.
8: Wow, it's a powerful thought, isn't it? President Trump yesterday said, very sad to report that Dolly Parton, one of the greatest country singers and far beyond ever, has just passed away. This is a true loss for millions of people. There has never been anyone like her, and there never will be. In her honor, I am lowering the American flags throughout the United States for 1 week period of time to half staff beginning tonight at 6 p.m. Rest in peace, Dolly. The world loves you, President Donald J. Trump. And I think he speaks for unanimously an entire country. We've kind of tried to bring to you the difference between an American icon's passing and a lifetime of great music and movies and memories. It's also something a little bit special for Tennessee. This has been long dreaded. I can't tell you how many times anecdotally we have said, oh my gosh, what's going to happen in Tennessee when Dolly dies? I think this entire state will come to a complete halt.

0: So it's kind of a double whammy for those of us in Tennessee. An extraordinary woman of faith, a very funny woman, a very gifted songwriter, a very talented singer and performer and actress. Dolly Parton gone at the age of 80, by far and away our top story of the day. In fact, it shapes our sounds of the day.
1: Do you understand the words that are coming out of my mouth?
2: People who majored in online activism with a minor in puberty blot.
3: They're getting a little bit yippy.
4: Many of you in the media clearly missed the art of the deal.
3: Just be cool. It's going to work out.
0: Well, long before Dolly passed, her nephew was chosen to be the one to tell us whenever it happened and whatever year it happened. And it happened yesterday. And all of our days and lives were changed when it did. Here's Brian Seavers making the announcement.
5: Hey, everyone. My name is Brian Seaver, son of Cassie Parton, and I'm representing the Parton and Owens family today, announcing the passing of my Aunt Dolly, Rebecca Parton Dean, sister, sis, Aunt Granny to one generation and Gigi to the next. This video announcement is something Dolly asked of me years ago, before I fully absorbed it as a future reality. As her head of security for more than two decades, a role my father Larry held before me, I have imagined the heaviness of this moment, but haven't truly felt it until now. It is an honor that is mixed with absolute pride and great sadness. But sadness lies with us, not with Dolly. Dolly has lived in the light and is in the arms of Jesus, surely met by Carl, her parents, and countless others who have watched her and longed for her to meet them in the heavens.
0: I mean, what a long-prepared, perfect, all-encompassing statement. One of 12 children born in 1946, Dolly would sit on the porch and play her guitar and dream of being a star someday. Taught by her mother that with God all things are possible, she began that pursuit. And in the end, she's the best-selling country music female artist of all time, hands down by a mile, having sold over 160 million albums worldwide. Everybody has their own favorite, whether it's Islands in the Stream or Jolene or 9 to 5 or I'll Always Love You. Mine, and I told this story in the Platinum Hour, tends to be Here You Come Again and what it meant to me personally. And then there's the movies, 9 to 5, Steel Magnolias. Rhinestones is Jeffrey's favorite. Best Little Whorehouse in Texas. In the end, 10 Grammys, 13 AMC Awards, 10 CMA Awards, 3 American Music Awards, 2 Dove Awards, and an honorary Oscar. Country Music Hall of Fame inductee in 1999 and a Rock and Roll Hall of Fame inductee in 2022. Her philanthropy speaks for itself, and she will always be remembered for her contributions to literacy. I'll always remember the fires and the Smoky Mountains and Dolly beating the government. I've heard numbers of up to $100 million. She made sure everybody immediately had shelter, food, water, clothing. And then she almost single-handedly rebuilt their homes. Every one of my children's childhood memories, they have a billboard in Tennessee when you're driving on the interstate. It's one of the greatest slogans ever. The Smokies, the mountains are calling. And we used to always say that. And we'd go once a year. We were not a Disney family. We were a Dollywood family. All of our dreads came to life early yesterday afternoon. And that started the remembrances and the celebration.

0: for tonight was a dash of flash, a dash of trash, and spend the cash to make a splash. How's that sound to you?
1: I think comedy is part of our being because it's kind of what helps you through the hard times growing up.
0: I saw an ad the other day that said, you too can look like Dolly Parton.

0: Lopez family, great philanthropist and great example of how to master life. Here's Dolly talking about life in general.
1: We grew up in the church and believing that through God all things were possible. And Mama just always would read these stories from the Bible, and she would give us examples of things. So when she had made me this little coat that I needed for real to make me proud of it, she told me that story about Joseph and the coat of many colors from the Bible. So that's kind of how that came along. But the kids didn't think I looked a lot like Joseph.
0: Behind every song. You know, we always use that expression, behind every headline is a story. Behind every story, there's so much to talk about. Behind every song is a life lesson learned and well lived with Dolly. And I'll Always Love You was no exception.
2: And you mentioned I Will Always Love You is on the album. Was number one by you twice.
3: Yes.
2: Before Whitney Houston.
3: Good girl. It. You knew that. That's very rare, too. I think I'm probably one of the, if not the only, one of the few artists that's ever had a number one song on the same song twice.
2: Right.
3: By the same artist. But then I had a top 10 duet with it, with Vince Gill. So actually that song won't let me go, and it just lived on. And Whitney, when she did it, she just took it worldwide and made it the most special song in the whole world for a long period of time. And even though it was very, very sad, you know, what happened to her, the fact that they played it over and over during that time was very sad. It was very emotional to me.
2: You got emotional.
3: And, oh, absolutely. When they lifted her coffin up at that funeral and they went into that song, I mean, I just busted out in tears. It was just like somebody just stuck me in the heart with a knife.
0: I'm glad me and Dolly have that in common, because I really can't enjoy that song anymore when I hear it because of Whitney's funeral. The a cappella starts as they slowly lift the casket up over their head. And when that end is when they start walking off with the body, but just a powerful song with a life of its own. I think a lot of people who really knew Dolly would bring up her sense of humor. And that led to a memorable clip. Johnny used to play this every anniversary show. It is one of the first things I thought of and said to my wife, in the minutes after hearing Dolly died, this magical moment with Johnny Carson.
1: People are always asking if they're real. And
4: oh, I would never. I would never,
1: to,
4: you see.
1: No, you don't have to ask.
4: I would not.
1: I'll tell you what. These are my...
4: I have certain guidelines.
1: I usually say...
4: But I would give about a year's pay to peek under this.
0: And, of course, she cracks up laughing. This is played a lot yesterday on television and on social media. And I think it's a great example of how Dolly could handle an inappropriate question with grace and class and then turn it into a teachable moment. So resist the urge to trash Barbara Walters and rather marvel at how we should handle people that sometimes say things in a clumsy manner.
5: Dolly, where I come from, would I have called you a hillbilly?
3: If you had of, it would have been something very natural, but I would have probably kicked your shins or something. No, actually.
5: But when I think of hillbillies, am I thinking of your kind of people?
3: I think you probably are. The people that grew up where I was were the ones that you would consider the little Abner people, Daisy May and that sort of thing. They took that kind of thing from people like us, but we were very proud people, people with a lot of class. It was country class, but it was a great deal of class. And most of my people were not that educated, but they are very, very intelligent. Good common sense, horse sense, we called it.
5: Dolly, did you look like this when you were a kid?
3: Not quite.
5: I mean, you didn't have you didn't have the blonde wig. But when you went into school, when you were 11, 12, 13, was it this about you?
3: Well, you mean the full figure?
5: Yeah, that's what I meant.
3: Yeah, I thought that's what you meant.
0: What I loved about that was the turning into a teachable moment. You think you're so smarter. You think you're living such a better life. You think you're more refined. We had class. It was country class. We had street smarts, horse smarts. We may have looked poor, but we were proud and we were people of great faith. And very high hopes. It's funny, all the clips yesterday, the only one that made me tear up, and I think speaks to the greatness of Dolly Parton. The announcement of Dolly's death happens mid-flight. A pilot of Delta

Airlines announces to the plane her passing and then plays a song over the intercom as they're taxiing to the gate. One person filmed this. You know what planes sound like after they land. Everybody talking, everybody gathering their stuff. Not a peep.

0: just chilling. So how did she want to be remembered? Yeah.
1: But I'd like to be thought of as a decent human being. I want to be thought of when you think of me when I'm gone. I'd like you to smile to think, oh, she was funny, or, oh, she had a good sense of humor.
2: Yeah.
1: You know, even when she was sad, she'd make a joke about it. Or, yeah. You know, so I just want to be, I just like to be known for what I think I am,
2: yeah.
1: Which is just a regular person.
2: Yeah.
1: I always say I'm a workhorse that looks like a show horse, but I'm a, you know, I work. You know, I work for what I do. And
0: which is exactly how we're remembering her. One last one.
3: How do you think you're going to be remembered, let's say, 100 years from now?
1: Remembered? Well, I think probably what I'd like people to say about me 100 yeah. years from now is, boy, she looks great for her age.
4: All right, everybody. Lock and load.
5: I'm not joking.
6: I don't think we should be taking the advice from a group of people who can't define what a woman is.
7: Talk a little bit closer into the mic.
8: That was just complete, not only misinformation,
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10: Did they fail you?
11: Yes.
0: Thank you, Dolly, for giving us a lifetime of well-lived life. 23 minutes after the hour, your morning show continues with a quick look at your top five stories. Then a visit with Rory O'Neill next half hour. This is Wednesday, August the 26th. This is your day. This is your morning show. This is Dolly.
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17: 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Benefits attorneys and industry officials say President Trump's push to expand individual retirement account access must find a way to boost employee signups without dampening efforts to encourage small businesses to offer plans to their workers. The retirement experts say a government-backed portal offering access to private sector IRAs could cause the smaller employers to direct their workers to the Trump IRA program rather than offer a plan of their own. Employer-sponsored plans typically offer advantages over IRAs. Businesses are also awaiting regulations from the Treasury Department about how to implement the Biden-era Savers Match program for retirement plans, which will provide up to $1,000 in federal funds for retirement contributions made by certain low-income workers. Both the Savers Match and the website TrumpIRA.gov are set to go into effect at the start of next year. And that's the Bloomberg Small Business Report.
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5: Things like smoking and genetics put us at risk for developing different diseases, but neither is the biggest risk factor.
7: Nutrition is now the number one cause of early death and early disease in our country and the world.
5: Dr. Stephen Kopetsky says having genes for a disease will increase your risk by 30 to 40%.
7: About 57% of the calories we consume every day in this country are ultra-processed foods.
5: While ultra-processed foods tend to be convenient and cost-effective, they're very inflammatory and can cause a host of health issues over time.
7: It bothers our tissues. It bothers our heart. It bothers our arteries, our brains, our pancreas, our liver, our lungs. And that leads to disease. It could be in the brain, Alzheimer's. Could be in the heart. It could be coronary artery disease. Could be cancers elsewhere.
5: The good news is it's never too late to change your eating habits, and no change is too small.
7: If you take one bite of, say, a processed meat or an ultra-processed food, replace that with some unprocessed food or a healthier choice, you know, vegetables, black beans, after a year or two, that will actually lower your risk of heart attack and stroke.
5: For the Mayo Clinic News Network, I'm Dee Deepin.
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1: Well, it is your morning show, so we're going to give you the final say on Dolly, both in email and talkbacks when your morning show continues. This is Wednesday, August the 26th. You're listening to an encore presentation of your morning show. I'm Michael Del Giorno. Trust you're having a wonderful holiday, three-day weekend, making some memories, getting some rest. We thought you'd like to remember Dolly with us, as we did the morning after her death. We continue our encore presentation of your morning show.

0: Hey, it's Ben Ferguson, and I got to tell you, the midterm elections, they're really heating up, and congressional control and President Trump's agenda hang in the balance. Every headline has the potential to shift the odds. According to Cauchy's new midterms hub, Republicans have a 52% chance to control the Senate. And in a key Senate race, Ken Paxton is currently trading at 50% to beat James Tallarico. 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Texas should favor Paxton, but Republicans cannot take this race for granted. The stakes, they're high. So use the promo code MORNING to get up to $20 when you trade $20. 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
3: Traffic is pretty light on the main roads and freeways. Keep in mind, we have a lot of events still happening today, like in Hart Plaza, the 47th Annual Detroit Jazz Festival.

0: Festival continues. That'll have some roads closed in the area. Also in Royal Oak, a number of roads are closed due to Arts, Beats, and Eats, including sections of Washington Center, Lincoln, and 4th, 5th, 6th, and 7th Streets. In the news, a 58-year-old Inkster woman has died after she was shot in the parking lot of a TGI Fridays in Southfield just before 11:30 Friday night. Two bystanders are also hospitalized. A 35-year-old Southfield man was arrested after he was identified as the suspect. The first confirmed tornado in Detroit since 1997 was an EF2 and had maximum winds of 115 miles per hour. It was on the ground for 3.5 minutes. Your forecast today is for partly cloudy skies with a high of 80, a few clouds tonight, a low of 59. I'm Heather Pasco for 910 AM News Talk Superstation.
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2: I'm Gloria Chapa. Federal investigators are working to determine why an Amazon cargo jet barreled off a runway at Miami International Airport. At least 5 people were killed and 5 others injured as it crashed into vehicles and burst into flames. Miami-Dade County Mayor Daniela Levine Cava says the response was swift.
3: I want to thank all the first responders. Our fire rescue team was there within seconds of the crash. So we're deeply grateful for everything that they have done and always do.
2: The plane overran the runway as it arrived from San Juan, Puerto Rico. U.S. Special Envoy Steve Witkoff and President Trump's son-in-law Jared Kushner are at the center of a new push for peace in Ukraine.
4: The two met with Ukrainian President Zelensky in Kyiv yesterday, a day after meeting with Russian President Putin in Moscow. Witkoff says President Trump sent them to restart negotiations.
5: Because this is so important to him. And at his behest, we came here, and I think we really feel good about what has happened in the conversations in Moscow and now the conversations here.
4: Kushner says while he can't guarantee there will be success.
6: But what I can, you know, promise you and promise everyone here in Ukraine and even everyone in Russia is that on behalf of President Trump, Steve and I are going to be doing everything we can.
4: Stacey Lane, Worldwide News Network, Washington.
2: Despite agreeing to a pause on attacks, both nations traded strikes overnight. There was a dangerous escalation of attacks this weekend in the Strait of Hormuz after Iran's tax on commercial shipping. News Nation's Robert Sherman has more.
7: The U.S. has instituted this so-called tanker-for-tanker policy, effectively meaning that any time Iran threatens commercial ships going through the Strait of Hormuz or threatens U.S. naval ships in and around those key waterways there, Iranian-linked tankers could start to come under fire more and more. At this point, both Iran and the United States are banking on being able to outlast one another, particularly when it comes to economic pressure. So both Iran and the United States prepare to dig in for the foreseeable future.
2: Iran says it will set up an exclusion zone outside of the Strait of Hormuz aimed at vessels it believes are attempting to transit the waterway. Novo Nordisk is reporting that in a late-stage trial, over 40% of children aged 6 to 12 treated with semaglutide, the active ingredient in weight loss drug Wegovy, were no longer classified as having obesity after 68 weeks. The company says that all patients also got lifestyle modification, including a reduced calorie diet and more physical activity. A study released on Friday shows that prescriptions for GLP-1 weight loss drugs among U.S. children under 12 have gone up more than 300-fold since 2019. However, currently the drugs are not approved for that age group. This is the Worldwide News Network.
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8: 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I used
9: to sit 35 minutes after the hour. Good morning and welcome to Wednesday, August the 26th, 2026. A Tennessee treasure, an American icon, Dolly Parton is gone at the age of 80. It has consumed much of what we've talked about. I wanted to be a lot more Dolly and a lot less people. That's kind of what I experienced yesterday. We can celebrate her without trying to find the most dramatic way to say it and just listen to her and celebrate the music, the movies, the songs, the faith, the attitude, the ability to navigate life, which is tough. I mean, I've always said being godly in the midst of an ungodly world is the hardest challenge we'll ever face. And boy, she navigated at a level of fame that very few have ever known. And pretty much anybody else you say is famous, as famous as Dolly Parton, It consumed them. They died young and destroyed. She didn't. She lived life well and navigated it well. So now I want to free up time for you all. Alan writes, Michael, long time no see. I'm loving your tribute to Dolly. One of my favorite tunes is My Tennessee Mountain Home. And I particularly like the Maria Muldaur version. By the way, I'm listening at on WATN in Watertown. I did not know we were on WATN in Watertown. How many stations are we on that we don't know about? Karen wrote, did Dolly know something that we don't know? She said alien gray. I thought aliens were green. Laugh out loud. I had the single coat of many colors in Australia. And when we came to America in 1974, we got the album with Applejack and Light of a Clear Blue Morning. And I love the song on that album. Karen, great memory. Blake writes, Michael, Dolly wasn't perfect. None of us are. But she was an example of what we all have the potential to be. That's what God has infused in all of us if we believe in him. Dolly's now performing with him. Godspeed, Blake in Phoenix, Arizona. By the way, the answer to my question, I don't believe. Now, again, I've been gone from Oklahoma 20 years, so I could be slipping. But I don't think we've had it. I say we still have it. I don't think Oklahoma has had a Democrat governor since David Boren, who then went on to be president of Oklahoma University. David wrote, David Boren was a Democrat 1975 to 1979. There have been four Republicans since Boren, including two Fallon and two Stitt for the past 16 years. Yeah, I don't believe. I mean, I'm pretty certain of great, great, great confidence. Mike Mazie will have no problem winning in November. So by winning that runoff yesterday, he's most assuredly Oklahoma's next governor. And you couldn't have picked a better man in resume, character, or faith. You're in good hands, Oklahoma, moving forward. Steve wrote, 20 years ago, I worked at her Dixie Stampede restaurant in Branson, Missouri. Amazing experience. If she was in town, she would always stop in and personally thank every single employee, right down to the dishwashers. If you've never been to a Dixie Stampede, I highly recommend it. And of course, we have them in, I think it's Pigeon Forge, not Gatlinburg, but I think Red Story becomes my favorite Dolly story today. This notion that a friend is moving here, he gets on the plane. Can you imagine getting on a plane, you sit down, and the person sitting next to you on the plane is Dolly Parton? And trying to be classy about it, you know, we talked about living in Nashville, all the people we bump into, and you don't acknowledge. Out of all of them, I do remember accidentally making contact with Kathy Lee Gifford. And she locked eyes with me and just smiled and nodded. And so I nodded back. But usually we just don't acknowledge it. It's the classy thing to do. So that's what he was trying to do. Red, tell them what after about 30 minutes or so, she leaned over and said to him.
10: She goes, my, you're a quiet little fella.
9: Which I love because, and then proceeds to tell him all the great places to shop. To which he goes, you're Dolly. You don't shop. Yeah, I do. I just don't put my wig on. I wear a hat. Nobody notices me. Oh, we did. We just knew better than to intrude. But that's Dolly, right? She knows you know who she is. And she's not a star. She's another eternal, living, humble creature that seemed to get excited with everyone she met. It's fun to celebrate a life, and it's not easy to live a life this well. Talkback-wise, I want to start with, I think it's Rebecca, talking about Rebecca in St. Louis.
11: Good morning. You just did the Relief Factor commercial with Rebecca. Did you know Dolly Parton's middle name is Rebecca?
9: Do you know? I didn't. I mean, we could brainstorm the list of people that can simply be known. I mean, Madonna, Gaga, Elvis, Dolly. I'm sure there's a few others. But she was just Dolly. Sometimes didn't even say pardon. So I was perfect. Dollywood. Next up was Steve in Oklahoma City. This is our poet laureate. This is going to be a doozy, I'll bet.
12: Farewell to the legend, Miss Dolly of Grace, whose millions of gifts left a permanent trace. Her traits beyond measure, her love and her treasure, now leave us all aching in time and in space.
9: Beautifully stated. 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

0: to half staff, as they call it, half mast to some of you landlubbers. Dolly lived her own life, and she kept her fame quiet and didn't talk about herself like other people do. Anyway, you guys have a good morning.
1: Yeah, it's kind of a revealing trait when you are something big and you make everything you encounter big and yourself small. It's probably not a bad definition of humility. And that she was a great example. Denise listening in, I don't know whether to say Huntsville or Birmingham. She always says Northern Alabama. Here's Denise.
2: Hey, Michael, it's Denise. I just wanted to say I can remember Dolly on the Porter Wagner show when I was a very small child. My grandmother watched it every day, and she was just a really young, starting out musician back then. The world lost an angel yesterday and an icon.
1: Yeah, a Tennessee treasure and American icon. Matt, we played earlier. I want to end with Matt again, because this is an interesting conversation point. This is Matt in St. Louis listening to The Patriot.
3: Good morning, Michael. I think the best way to honor Dolly would be if President Trump were to invite all the former presidents together and present the Medal of Freedom Award to her family. That would be so unifying, and once again, Dolly has united America. God bless.
1: It's a beautiful thought, and it's the perfect person to have that beautiful thought with. First and foremost, I think of the Medal of Freedom itself. For the integrity of the honor, it almost has to be given to her, right? How could she not? What is the Medal of Freedom if Dolly didn't get it? It also speaks to her refusing to receive it. Two presidents, one a Democrat, one a Republican, wanted to give it to her. I have always said this. There was a time, especially in my early childhood, where politics was vicious. Politics was ugly. Politics was a lot of fighting. But it stayed within the walls of our nation's capital. And I don't know if it was cable TV that evolved from all news to all political talk, or maybe social media that took it to another level. But that toxicity has become national. In fact, the irony is, we're all fighting about politics. They're ginning it up, but deep down, they're drinking a bunch of gin together, enjoying power. Dolly was smart enough. I think Michael Jordan is another one that was smart enough. Democrats buy Nikes too, right? Or was it Republicans buy Nikes too? I can't remember how he said it.
4: He said Republicans buy Nikes too.
1: Yeah, Republicans buy Nikes too. In other words, don't be an idiot. You get political, you lose half your audience. And that's why Dolly protected that. And she didn't want it to distract from A, what she was doing to help others, what she was doing to entertain us all. And as a businesswoman, why cut your audience in half? So here comes this great question from Matt in St. Louis. Would this actually be honoring her? She spent her life dodging the minefield and never taking the bait politically. Johnny Carson's another one who did it. Johnny Carson warned the death of late night television if ever anybody did. And late night television is dead. Now, Jimmy Fallon's done the best job of avoiding it, but not completely. And Letterman first, Jimmy Kimmel. Praise God, I forgot his name. Stephen Colbert. They went completely. What's the other one from Saturday Night Live who had the Late Late Show?
4: Seth Meyers.
1: They all went off the deep end. And they killed late night talk by being political. In fact, the leader of political late night talk is now the news channel, Fox, and Gutfeld. So Dolly so meticulously avoided that mine. I don't know that you're honoring her. But you'd certainly be honoring the Medal of Freedom. And if it would give us an opportunity to unite, that would be very Dolly. That's a tough one, Matt. But you were right to think it. All right, if you're just waking up, outside of Dolly Parton and her death, Senator Darlene, I don't know if I've been saying Doreen or not. I think I was combining Jolene and Darlene. Senator Darlene Graham is the winner of the Republican Senate primary runoff in South Carolina and most certain to get a full term to replace her brother Lindsey. Mark Mayfield has more.
5: The President Trump-backed Graham defeated Congressman Ralph Norman, who conceded Tuesday night.
6: I humbly accept your nomination to serve as the Republican nominee for the United States Senate from the great state of South Carolina.
5: She'll face Democrat Annie Andrews in November. The special Senate primary came after Graham's brother, Senator Lindsey Graham's sudden death, which she said left a big hole in her heart still. I'm Mark Mayfield.
1: President Trump immediately honored Dolly Parton and ordered all flags to be lowered to half staff for 1 week, beginning last night at 6. And even the Empire State Building had an honor for the legend.
7: From 9:25 to 10:25 p.m. on Tuesday night, the tower lights on the Empire State Building will shine pink in honor of the icon. Parton, who grew up in the Great Smoky Mountains of Tennessee, was awarded the key to the Big Apple back in 1978 by then-Mayor Ed Koch. Current Mayor Zora Mamdani called the loss truly heartbreaking, adding that Parton was a champion of the working class. Following her passing, producers of an upcoming Broadway musical focused on Dolly's life said the show will continue with previews starting on December 7th. In New York, I'm Lizzie Radovali.
1: About 68 million U.S. households have at least one of them. And today we're celebrating the canine in your life. And if you don't have one, maybe hitting up a shelter could be an awesome gesture today. On this Dog Day, Bree Tennis with more.
8: Today is National Dog Day, celebrating dogs you have, dogs you want, and dogs who want you. According to PetMD, the typical dog can understand about 100 spoken words, although they typically only respond to about 2, treat and walk. Men know they're chick magnets, and they're clinically proven to improve your life. Dogs are always happy to see you. They wag their tails with love and try not to make on the floor. And today we celebrate that. I'm Bree Tennis.
1: Well, sad news for Big John and everybody that was rooting for Bayonne, New Jersey. They lost 5-2 to Hamilton, Ohio. Phoenix City, Alabama, 4-2 over Tacoma, Washington in Little League World Series play. In the majors, Rays lost 4-1 to the Tigers. Dodgers lost 4-3 to the Braves. Cardinals got pounded by the O's, 13-1. Guardians outslugged the Angels, 8-6. Pirates shut out the Padres, 1-0. A's beat the Twins, 4-2. Phillies fell 4-1 to the Mariners. D-backs beat the Cubbies, 5-4. And the Reds lost 3-1 to the Giants. Birthdays today. This is going to make you feel old. Brace yourself. You remember that cute little kid in Home Alone, Macaulay Culkin? He's 46 years old today. Bridesmaid, Melissa McCarthy. Very, very funny lady. Maybe her funniest performance ever was This Is 40. You'll have to check that out. Melissa McCarthy is 56 today. Comedian John Mulaney is 44. And now Cleveland Cavaliers guard James Harden, former Oklahoma City Thunder guard, 37 years old today. If it's your birthday, happy birthday. We're so glad you were born. Rory's got the final stories when your morning show continues next. 50 minutes after the hour when your morning show continues, an American icon and a Tennessee treasure has passed. Looks like Iran has put a fatwa out on Barron Trump. And the president's threatening to even change the name of Lake Ontario as America continues to fight with Canada. All as your morning show continues next.
9: And it's Mama cries.
1: Did you hear that? Listen carefully. That's my phone. 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
1: NBC News Radio, I'm Michael Kastner. Five people are dead, five are hurt after a fiery plane crash at Miami International Airport. The FAA says the Amazon cargo plane went off the runway while landing yesterday afternoon, went through a wire fence, hit some cars on a nearby road, and caught fire. Three of those hurt are in critical condition. The FAA and NTSB are investigating. Energy Secretary Chris Wright says there may not be a nuclear agreement with Iran. Wright made the comment on ABC's This Week, adding that it may rather be simply destroying their capabilities to do it. His comments come as the conflict between the U.S. and Iran now continues in its seventh month. And Ciara and Russell Wilson are having another baby. The Goodies singer announced on Instagram Sunday that she's pregnant with her fifth child, the fourth with a former NFL quarterback. Michael Kastner, NBC News Radio.
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3: 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Now, here's Yana Derulis.
4: A new study at J.A. May Cardiology found that patients with atrial fibrillation can monitor their heart rhythm at home by using a smartphone before treatment. Researchers at the Karolinska Institute say the approach reduced last-minute procedure cancellations by nearly 95%. I'm Yana Derulis for the Worldwide News Network, New York.
5: Osteoporosis is the severe thinning of bone resulting in an increased risk of fracture. Over 10 million women in the U.S. are affected by osteoporosis. Bone loss may be slowed or avoided if the correct treatment options are taken at the appropriate time. We recommend screening of all women by age 65. However, screening may be indicated sooner if risk factors are present. Screening is non-invasive, easy, and painless. Ask your physician if you're a candidate for screening.

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1: I was wondering when you were going to get around to my favorite song. Boy, first shall be last, last shall be first, right?
2: It's the only song that we've doubled up on today. I've had so many to play.
1: I told this story earlier. My mom and dad kept splitting up, getting back together again. Every time he would talk her back in, I'd have to start in a new school. And I ended up in New Orleans from Chicago. What a culture shock. And the very next morning, because I went early with my dad a week before my brothers and mother and furniture arrived, and we were driving down I-10, and I'll tell you how long ago this was. I-10 was freshly paved. And Dad was taking me to WWL, where he accepted a job, and we were going to see it for the first time. And as we were driving, this song came on. And I did not connect the dots at 12 years old to Here He'll Come Again. I got drugged to a new city. But I did put together that, okay, this is scary. This is a strange place. But Dolly's here. This is my new home. It's going to be all right. Just from that song. And I always think of that. I see the I-10. I see my dad's radio. And I see us driving every time I hear that song. So I think the meaning probably

0: is what did it. But I stand by. It was a great song, too, and a great vocal. Dolly Parton, dead at the age of 80 after a brief battle with cancer. Senator Darlene Graham is going to assuredly take her brother's place. She won the Republican Senate primary runoff last night against a very formidable opponent. And she will most certainly win the general in November, as will Mike Mazie, who won his Republican primary runoff for governor in Oklahoma. That's a great man. You picked a great one to lead you. And I'm almost certain it'll be for 8 years. Congratulations, Oklahoma, on your selection of Mike Mazie. All right. We've been remembering all morning long with our national correspondent, Rory O'Neill, Dolly Parton. But let's get on to the things we didn't get to. Iran says it'll pay $10 million to anyone who kills Barron Trump. Of all the Trump kids, why Barron? It begs the question.
1: Yeah, it's interesting, but the Secret Service did confirm they are aware of these videos showing on Iranian television services, essentially making this threat, putting a bounty on Barron Trump's head of $10 million. And then we also got a story this week that's interesting out of South Florida. Apparently, Iranian, either some sort of security service or assassin squad, was in Miami looking for the son of Benjamin Netanyahu. Now, that happened back in December of last year, before Israel and the U.S. Got together to launch strikes on Iran. But that's also an interesting turn of events this week, that the children are not off limits, according to Iran.
0: Yeah, that and picking the youngest, closest to the heart, looks the most like Trump. And I don't know, I'm one of the few people that have said it. If there's any Trump offspring that's likely to be a president someday, it might be Barron. President's fighting with Canada. You know it's getting heated now. He's thinking about changing the name of Lake Ontario.
1: Yeah, you know, let's see what happens. Look, this does not serve either side of the border, having both sides pay more or really hurting American exporters who try to send their goods and sell them in Canada. Let's see what happens. I know Canada is going to have those reciprocal tariffs in early September. Maybe they can find an off-ramp before we hit that deadline.
0: How big is Dolly Parton? Big enough to keep us from talking about those things all day. I think her life lived so well, deserved this remembrance and this celebration. And I know she's in a much better place. And we're in a much worse place without her in it. God, allow her to rest in peace and celebrate with you. We'll miss her forever. That's your morning show for this Wednesday, August the 26th. Cherish your life. Make a difference in someone else's life. Do it for God. Do it for Dolly. And we'll see you tomorrow morning on the next Your Morning Show.
2: I'm Orlando Mathers in Smyrna, Tennessee. And my morning show is your morning show with Michael Del Giorno.

0: In the fast-paced rush of our daily lives, we often strive to reach our destinations as quickly as possible. Yet, it's crucial to consider the potential risks associated with following too closely on the road. Many of us may not even realize we're tailgating until it's too late. Are you a failgater? This term is used to describe drivers who follow too closely to the car ahead of them. To avoid becoming a failgater and ensure road safety, it's essential to practice the 3-second rule. 1. Choose a visible landmark on the road. 2. Wait until the back of the car in front of you passes that landmark. 3. Begin counting 1001, 1002, 1003. If you pass the chosen landmark in less than 3 seconds, you are following too closely and should adjust your distance from the vehicle ahead. Remember that maintaining a safe following distance is crucial to preventing accidents and ensuring a secure journey for everyone on the road.
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4: ABC News, I'm Sherry Preston. Deadly accident at Miami's airport. Miami-Dade Sheriff Rosie Cordero Stutz.
5: A cargo plane crashed at Miami International Airport as it overran the runway number 30. It came to rest at a field adjacent to the airport.
4: After plowing across an airport road, that is, it hit several cars. 5 people are dead, 5 more hurt, 3 of them critically. A hurricane churning in parts of the Pacific. Parts of Hawaii are under hurricane warnings for Hurricane Lowell, which is spinning in the Pacific. The storm now, Category 3 hurricane with maximum sustained winds of 115 miles an hour. Germany's far-right party, AfD, winning a landslide victory in regional elections. It could set the table for the first right-wing populist state government in Germany since the Nazi era. Germany's domestic intelligence agency classifies AfD as an extremist group in some areas. Officials in Lebanon say Israeli airstrikes have hit a village in southern Lebanon. This is ABC News. At an Ohio fair on Sunday, a shocking arrest after a politician appears to have been targeted.
6: In Ohio's race for governor, we're told by Amy Acton's campaign that while attending the Canfield Fair, an armed individual lunged at Dr. Acton, who is running against Vivek Ramaswamy for governor in Ohio. Multiple people have been injured, according to Amy Acton's campaign. Her team also out with a statement saying, quote, this kind of violence has no place in Ohio, and thanking law enforcement for their swift reaction. Vivek Ramaswamy's campaign also saying, quote, what happened is completely unacceptable and has no place in politics.
4: ABC's Andrew Dimbert. The man was carrying 2 pistols and a taser. Spider-Man Brand New Day remains at the top of the box office. It's been there for 6 weeks in a row. The latest Spider-Man enjoying the longest stint at number 1 since 2022's Avatar The Way of Water. The latest Spider-Man has made $923 million in the United States since it opened, $2.4 billion globally. I'm Sherry Preston, ABC News.
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8: The roads are in good shape. Traffic is on the lighter side today. We do have a parade causing a closure of Michigan Avenue between 17th and Trumbull today in Detroit. And you will find roads closed in and around Royal Oak as Arts Beats and Eats continues through the day. In the news, The first confirmed tornado in Detroit since 1997 was an EF2 with maximum winds of 115 miles per hour, and it was on the ground for 3.5 minutes. A state of emergency has been declared. More than 80 trees were brought down by the tornado that also ripped off roofs, knocked down walls, and resulted in power lines being downed. Southfield's police chief says a 30-year-old Louisville man has been charged with 7 felonies for September 2024 carjacking outside of a Southfield Chick-fil-A. No names have been released as the suspect is awaiting extradition. Your local forecast today is for sunshine and a high of 80. I'm Heather Pasco for 910 AM News Talk Superstation.
9: This is the Bloomberg Real Estate Report. I'm Denise Pellegrini. How do you like to have a robot that could keep that home you've worked so hard for clean and organized? Among the companies making robots for housework, California-based Sunday, using artificial intelligence to direct a hat-wearing robot named Memo with a cute cartoonish face, 2 arms, and a white body that glides around on a wheeled platform. Tony Zhao, CEO of the robot maker.
10: You think about GenAI as an AI that generates images and text, but we use it to generate actions.
9: Sunday has just raised $165 million in a second round or Series B funding. It's collecting data in an unusual way about how we do chores.
10: What we do is we develop this glove called memory gloves, and essentially we give it to people so that they can do the laundry in their own homes, and we capture that data, train our robots to do the same thing.
9: Memo makes coffee, loads the dishwasher, serves food, folds laundry, and Memo could be working in homes by the end of this year. And that's the Bloomberg Real Estate Report. I'm Denise Pellegrini.
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1: Glenn Beck is on!
2: Welcome to the Glenn Beck Program. I want to talk to you a little bit about the free market system. You know, I've talked a lot about socialism and why socialism is catching on everywhere, and it's because they have real grievances. There are problems with capitalism, but we haven't had a real free market here, and I want to talk to you about what the free market actually is and make a case for the free market. But I'm going to start with some results on what's really happening to families and to our kids who are now estranged from the family. I'll give you some hope on that one as well. We're going to begin in 60 seconds.
1: Glenn Beck is on.
2: If you're on Medicare, here's a question. What does your plan actually cover? Not the general idea, specifics. Which of your prescriptions are covered? And what do you pay for them? What about your doctors? Are they still in the network this year? You know, most people can't answer that. 7 out of 10 never compare their plan to anything else. Not because they don't care, but because nobody ever sat down and walked them through it. And it's complex. Chapter will. If you're losing sleep worrying about turning 65, or if you have, you know, parents that are turning 65 and they're worried about applying for Medicare, or you made a mistake last year and it's costing you more than you had budgeted for, you need to call Chapter right now. Chapter is the only Medicare advisor that compares every plan nationwide, and they're not paid to push one plan over another. A licensed advisor looks at your doctors, your prescriptions, and your budget and tells you where you stand. If you're already on the right plan, they'll tell you that too. It's free, and it takes under 20 minutes. Dial pound 250, say the keyword Chapter. Pound 250, keyword Chapter. Don't worry. Trust Chapter. So there is a new survey out of 7,000 estranged parents that found that 1 in 3 believe their adult child's therapist recommended or influenced cutting family ties. More than 25% of young adults in the U.S. are or have been estranged from one or both parents because our culture is obsessed with drama. If something goes wrong in our lives, our therapy culture looks at it and looks for someone else to blame. And your therapist will tell you it was because your parents were actually narcissists, and that's why you can't quit vaping. But here's what stuck out. I'm reading this article, and here's what stuck out to me. Mental health experts expressing concerns that young adults without ties to their familiar support are more susceptible to falling into and staying in toxic relationships. So children who cut themselves off from their parents are more likely to end up in a toxic relationship. This is the story of the DSA. Hear me out. Nate Silver found that the key demographic of the Democratic Socialists of America is those who are highly educated and downwardly mobile. They have doctorates, and they make less than their parents, and that feels unfair to them. So they look for someone to blame, and just like blaming their parents,

parents, they blame their ancestors. They blame our history for their trauma. So they go no contact with America, and they cut themselves off from who they really are. And the result, they enter a toxic relationship with the DSA. So, now this is my theory, but I think this is good news. Because they say in the article, most people don't stay no contact forever. It's not sustainable, and most people want a healthy life. So we have to help the DSA members come back to the American family. So let me try to do that with just some facts that, you know, they could try to argue, but good luck with that. And I want to build this case on the free market system carefully and accurately. Let's go back to 1639. Shopkeeper named William Keene. He was dragged into court for selling nails at too high of a price. He goes to court, okay? The general court fined him 200 pounds. That's a lot of money back then. The deputies wanted the full amount. Magistrates cut it in half because they said it was too harsh. Then his church admonishes him from the pulpit on a public fast day for selling nails that were excessive rates to the dishonor of God's name. Well, Keene spent the rest of his life in shame and trying to clear his name. Reverend John Cotton preached a sermon the next day listing the false principles of trade. And the first one on the list was this, that a man might sell as dear as he can and buy as cheap as he can. All right, these were Puritans, and they were asking the right question. Is trade just? Is this trade just? Is my neighbor better off? They just reached for the wrong tool to answer it, because a court can't know the price of a nail. The price is not a moral statement. It is a signal. It's information about scarcity moving at the speed of light between millions of strangers who have never met. But the Puritans were onto something that the modern free market crowd gets wrong in the other direction. They think the price is that answer, that is the answer to a moral question, but it's not. The market is the greatest engine for lifting human beings out of misery that has ever been discovered, and it's not even close. Now, it has no conscience of its own. It borrows yours. So watch what happens when you put both halves together. In 1990, 2.3 billion people on this planet lived in extreme poverty. 2.3 billion people. By 2025, that number had fallen to 831 million. By the way, the world population grew by more than 2.5 billion. So that works out to about 115,000 human beings leaving the worst poverty the earth has ever seen every single day for 35 straight years. But nobody's noticing it. Nobody's celebrating it. Nobody organized it. Nobody voted for it. And before anybody says, well, that's all China. No, it wasn't. Outside of China, the extreme poverty rate went from 33% in 1990 to 12% in 2025. It's the whole world. How? Food. I mean, I could go into a long story about how, you know, Norman Borlaug spent decades standing in the mud in Mexico, you know, trying to figure out how to breed shorter wheat. Wheat that wouldn't fall over in the weight of its own grain. Mexico went from importing wheat to exporting it. India went from 12.3 million tons of wheat in 1965 to 20.1 in 1970, 5 years later. Pakistan hit self-sufficiency in 1968. This is the man who's credited with saving up to a billion lives. And did you know his name? I mean, how many of us have even heard his name? Power. Electricity. In the year 2000, 2 in 10 people on Earth had no electricity. Today, that's fewer than 1 in 10. The number living in dark has been cut by more than half since 2000. Why? Solar modules, back then were more than $100 a watt in the 1970s. They're now measured in cents.
lithium-ion cell prices have fallen more than 99% since 1991. Okay? All of these declines follow a curve. All of them. Every time cumulative production doubles, the price drops about 20%. Got it? Scale matters. With batteries, same number. Doesn't matter. Food, everything. No agency mandated that curve. It's just what happens when millions of people are free to try, fail, undercut each other, and quite honestly, steal each other.

toys, computer software, cell service, everything down. Now, in the same time period, hospital services, college tuition, college textbooks, child care, medical care went up faster than anything else in the economy. And what does that tell you? The things that got radically cheaper are the things that nobody in Washington was protecting. The things that eat your paycheck are the ones where the government sits between you and the buyer and the seller, okay? Subsidizing demand, restricting supply, or both. Well, Glenn, what about housing? Great. Listen to this. This stat will boggle your mind. I sat with this stat yesterday, and I'm like, you got to be kidding me. How is it we don't know this? Government regulation at all levels now accounts for $131,734 of the price of an average new single-family home. That's 26.4% of the price is from government regulation. And that number is up more than 40% in the last 5 years. It's more than double than what it was in 2011. First-time buyers made up 21% of the market last year. That's the lowest share since anyone started counting in 1981. So what is the problem? Government regulation. You get rid of the government regulation just go back to 2011. How much money are you saving? You go back just 5 years and you're saving $131,000. Then there's the permission slip problem. In the 1950s, about 5% of American workers needed a government license to do their job, 5%. Today, that's north of 20%, and by some counts, closer to 25%. A barber in Iowa needs 2,100 hours of training. 2,100 hours of training to be a barber. In New Hampshire, it's 800. Now, is that because hair behaves differently in Iowa? This gap is not safety. That's the guy who already has a shop making sure that you don't open one across the street. That's the machinery that drives prices up. Okay, that's the machinery that keeps it all in place. And that machinery has just had the best year it's ever had. Federal lobbying spending broke $5 billion for the first time in 2025. That's the largest single jump since quarterly disclosure began in 2008. We now have 15,000 organizations reporting. So when some 27-year-old tells me the game is rigged, you know what my answer is? Yeah. Do you have the stats on it? Because I do. The problem is you have the wrong defendant. Let me tell you something about the Boston Tea Party you probably didn't know. It was not a protest against high prices, okay? Parliament had just made tea cheaper. Now, there are other things going on, but let me just talk to you about the price of tea. India, East India Company, was going under in 1773. Bad debt, corruption in its leadership, and about 17 million pounds of tea rotting in London warehouses. So Parliament floated it alone. They waived its duties, and they handed it a monopoly on selling tea in America. And Lord North assumed the colonists are not going to riot over a bargain. They're going to get a great price. Now, for different reasons, December 16th, the men climbed onto three ships and threw 342 chests in the harbor. And the company billed Boston 9,000 pounds for it. But here's what you can get from this that a lot of people with, you know, an economic degree don't get. A low price from a politically protected monopoly is not a bargain. It's a bribe. The founding economic act of this country was Americans refusing a corporate bailout, refusing cheap goods that came with it because it was a corporate bailout. Now, that's not anti-capitalist. That's the most pro-market thing anybody has ever done on this continent, quite frankly. So here's what we should be suggesting to people who say it's broken. This is broken. You're right. But let me give you some answers here. None of them are socialist.

First, end the rescues. You hate the bailouts. I hate the bailouts. No rescue. If a firm is too big to fail, then it's too big to be private. Let the company die. Bankruptcy is not a market failure. It's the market working. Then delete every license. Any license that protects an incumbent instead of a customer, and recognize the license across state lines. If your hands are steady enough to cut hair in Nevada, they're steady enough to cut hair in Iowa. 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You can't subsidize your way out of a shortage. Every dollar of demand side helps get demand side help gets absorbed by the price when the supply is frozen by law. 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That's not giving them access. That's a transfer from students to the institution. It's wrong. It's immoral. Next, prosecute fraud like you actually mean it. Enforce contracts and jail liars. That's not a restraint on the free market. It's the immune system. And if you don't have that, no market stays free. I got a couple of other things. Let me finish this here in just a second. But the answer is not socialism. It's the free market.

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Okay. End the rescues, the bailouts. Delete the license that protects the incumbent. Legalize building again. Stop lending people money for colleges that just keep raising the rate. No, it won't work that way. Get the government out of it. Prosecute fraud. Then, here's the half that no regulation can actually reach. There is no regulation that arrives at the moment a man decides what to charge his neighbor. No agency in the room when you write the invoice. Describe the product or answer honestly about what it cannot do. Robert Keene's court could fine him, but it could never make it fair. The Puritans learned after 4 years what we keep forgetting. You can chain a merchant or you can raise a merchant. A free market run by liars produces exactly what you expect, which is what we're all angry about. It's a rigged market run by liars. And, you know, a rigged market run by saints just produces slower theft, but it's still theft. You have to have both. You've been handed neither. And then told that the wreckage proves that capitalism has failed. No, it hasn't. Most of what you want to fix, you're not going to fix in Washington this year. But there are three things sitting in front of a 25-year-old right now. One, build something that somebody actually wants that will make people's lives easier. Price it honestly and tell the truth about what it does.

0: do whatever scale you have, okay? That's how 115,000 people a day walked out of extreme poverty, not by decree, but by an enormous number of ordinary people making and selling honest things. That engine works. And it's the difference between famine and surplus, darkness and light. For 100 million people you've never met before. And remember, no government can give this system a conscience. This system doesn't come with a conscience. It borrows yours. So you first have to be secure in your own ethics. We have to be a moral and ethical society. Otherwise, we're just going to keep producing this garbage. The answer is not socialism. This system pulls people out of poverty like nobody else. But the system has gotten into bed with the federal government. So the answer is not to make the federal government bigger. It's to make it an actual referee that punishes people when they do something wrong. You punish the banks. I'm sorry, we're not going to bail you out. You made bad bets. We're not going to bail you out. By bailing them out, you've only made them bigger. And now you're in bed with them. Not you, the federal government. That's the problem. When was the last time you heard about Lahaina? 3 years ago, right? The deadliest American wildfire in a century turned that beautiful Hawaiian town into ash. 102 people died. Last 4th of July, a river rose 26 feet in 45 minutes, ripped through Camp Mystic in Texas Hill Country. 135 killed, including 25 little girls asleep in their cabins. In western North Carolina, Helene wiped whole towns off the map. Across the region, 250 dead. The cameras broadcast the horror, but eventually they left. Mercury One never did. We are still there today, rebuilding communities and ensuring our fellow Americans are not forgotten. But it's storm season again. While rebuilding continues, we have to be ready to respond anew at a moment's notice, and we want to invite you to be part of this amazing project. 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
3: Traffic is still on the lighter side on the main roads and freeways. We have a disabled vehicle, though, on 94 westbound at Van Dyke, just clearing. So with all lanes open, you're getting right back to posted speeds in the area. In the news, Southfield's police chief says a 34-year-old Louisville man charged with 7 felonies for September 2024 carjacking outside of a Southfield Chick-fil-A has not been named as he's waiting extradition to Michigan to face the charges. He says flat cameras helped lead to the suspect, along with DNA evidence, cellular data, and witness interviews. The first confirmed tornado in Detroit since 1997 was an EF2 and was on the ground for 3.5 minutes. The state of emergency has been declared as more than 80 trees were brought down by the tornado. Also, roofs were ripped off and walls were knocked down. Your local forecast today is for partly cloudy skies and a high of 80. I'm Heather Pasco for 910 AM News Talk Superstation.
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5: I'm Gloria Chapa. Iran says it will set up new economic barriers aimed at ships it thinks are attempting to transit the Strait of Hormuz. News Nation's Corey Smith.
6: Iran says it'll be announcing an exclusion zone outside the strait aimed at vessels it believes are attempting to transit the waterway. Now, the new head of Iran's Supreme National Security Council told the country's state media Sunday that zone is going to begin at the U.S. naval blockade, and any ship that enters will be placed on Iran's sanctions list. This comes after the U.S. hit Iranian oil tankers in response to 2 ballistic missiles Iran fired towards 2 U.S. Navy ships.
5: Reuters reports that Iran also plans to release maps for a new international shipping corridor through the strait. The NTSB is investigating why an Amazon cargo jet ran off of a Miami International Airport runway, killing at least 5 people and injuring another 5. Retired air traffic controller Dave Riley.
7: Some sources online are reporting that the landing was quite long. longer than the touchdown was longer than normal, which may contribute to the inability to brake before the end of the runway, causing the overrun.
5: The plane overran the runway as it arrived from San Juan, Puerto Rico. With 57 days until Election Day, the fight over mail-in voting is heading back to the Supreme Court.
8: President Trump is hoping the third time's a charm, asking the Supreme Court once again to allow new restrictions on mail-in voting. The administration has asked the justices to intervene after a federal judge extended a block on the rules. The timing here is critical. North Carolina has already started sending out mail ballots, with other states set to follow in the coming days. The administration says the block could create confusion and chaos. The rules would require new information from states and unique barcodes on mail ballot envelopes. The Supreme Court has not ruled on the legality of the restrictions. Stacey Lynn, Worldwide News Network, Washington.
5: Nearly one-third of voters in the U.S. cast mail ballots. Germany's chancellor has been reacting to a shock election victory by the far right in the east of his country.
9: German Chancellor Friedrich Merz says he didn't see the German far-right AfD party scoring an historic victory in the eastern state of Saxony-Anhalt, but it did, and now he has to deal with it. The AfD won about 44% of the vote, more than doubling its result from the previous election. Germans are angry that their once strong nation post-World War II is now mired in economic insecurity and mass immigration. Chancellor Merz says, "We need to talk about this.
10: I know that we have to get better, and I'm looking for ways to achieve this."
9: AfD leaders call the result a clear mandate to govern, putting fresh pressure on Chancellor Merz and Germany's political establishment. From the Foreign Desk, John Terrett, Worldwide News Network.
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11: I'm Mike Gavin with Your Money Now. With the last of school kids heading back this week, we can take a closer look at the back-to-school shopping season. The cost of school supplies has risen nearly 8% since last year, according to a report cited by the Washington Post, which pointed out that the makers of school supplies, like Elmer's Glue, Mead and Five Star Notebooks, and Logitech headphones, have all spoken publicly about raising their prices because of tariffs. In a Good Morning America Ipsos poll, two-thirds of parents said back-to-school shopping is more expensive this year. They said they'd spend an average of $118 per child on school supplies and more than $800 on sports gear, clothes, books, technology, and other back-to-school shopping. The AI investment craze pushed the ranks of the richest world's billionaires' population up to nearly 3,800 people and $15.1 trillion in combined wealth last year, according to a recent report by Altrata. The AI boom is also widening the wealth gap in the three-comma club, with billionaires worth at least $50 billion commanding more than a quarter of all billionaire wealth. That's Your Money Now.
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0: I want to talk to you again about continuing the conversation. This is something that's going to evolve over the next few months. I think we're going to be talking about communists for a while now. And we have to know who our audience is, who we're trying to talk to, and then not just run it all into just bumper stickers, okay? Communist! Nobody's going to react to that. You know how they're going to react to that? The same way when somebody calls you a racist. Fine, whatever. Ooh, I'm a racist. It has no meaning anymore. Communism has no meaning anymore. Okay? We have been saying communist forever. Ever. And to a lot of people, that is, you know, I've heard them cry wolf about communism 1,000 times. People are not necessarily communists. Not everybody is a communist. Let me give you three categories of what I think people are going through right now, especially if they're under 30 and maybe under 40. I don't know. But I think there are three categories. There is the valid disillusioned person that has real grievance, that is looking at things and like, I worked hard. I did everything I was supposed to, and I can't afford a house and a reasonable house. I can't afford to start a family. I can't find a job, and it's all because of capitalism. No, some of it is about crony capitalism, but again, nobody listens. Nobody listens. And so they're not communists. They don't want gulags. They don't want millions dead. They don't understand. And no one's talking to them except the, quote, socialists, who are now finding out in the study I told you about 51% of the DSA, they're communists, self-acclaimed communists. And there's a big difference between a socialist and a communist. And so you have the disillusioned who are just trying to figure things out. And then they start listening to socialists. And they don't realize that 51% of the people that are behind this are communists. And if they do, they may not even know what communists are, what they've done. They don't know the history because they've never been taught. That's the second category. They start to become socialists, but they still are just, they're looking... They actually believe in the utopia. They believe this will make things better, okay? And then there's the third category, the category that actually are killers and thieves and communists, okay? Because once you know you're a communist and you declare it and you know what that means, well, then I put you in a separate category. But the first two categories, the majority of people that we're talking about who are voting for socialists, they have no idea. They have no idea. So we can't just yell communist because they're not going to listen, okay? And I don't want a better insult. I want a better word. I want something you can point to, you know, something that fair-minded people can't just wave away because I don't know what's in their heart, okay? But I want them to know, and I want to be able to describe what their policies that they are claiming they're for, what it does. So let me take you back to Paris in 1850. 2 years earlier, 1848, a couple of Germans publish a little pamphlet, you know the one. And in the middle of it, one of these Germans, Karl Marx, does the thing his followers today will not do. He tells you plainly what it's all for. The whole theory, he writes, boils down to a single sentence. The abolition of private property. I don't think any of these people who are young socialists want to get rid of their cell phone, their house, their car, whatever it is. But that's what it actually is. It boils down to the abolition of private property. That's his goal in his words, okay? So Marx names the goal, but it takes a Frenchman, believe it or not, to name the machine, and it's Bastiat. Bastiat is a member of the French Assembly. 1848, he has front row seats to socialism's very first live experiment, okay? France is deciding it's going to guarantee every man a job paid for by taking from men who already have a job, and he watches it start, and then he watches it quickly break. In 1850, he now has TB, and he writes this book called The Law. It's a little book. You should get it. And he hands us a phrase that we don't use, and he calls it legal plunder. He chose those two words really carefully. Plunder, what does that mean? It means taking something that isn't yours. And we know that's wrong. We teach that as kids. You don't take that. That's not yours. And we build prisons for it. But Bastiat noticed something funny, and we've talked about this before. When one man does it, we call it robbery, and we lock him up. But when somebody who wears the robes of government does it, a bill, a program, a vote, we call it justice. And we hold a ribbon cutting for it. Same act, same taking of something that doesn't belong to you. You're taking it from somebody else. But you just put on a robe, so you're not a criminal. So what's the best tool in this fight? It's a test. You want to know if a law is plunder? Don't argue the label, okay? Just look at it. Does it take from

some people what belongs to them and hand it to people it doesn't belong to? Does it let one citizen do to another through the government what he'd be arrested for doing himself? That's the whole test. Could you do that yourself? If the answer is no, because you'd go to prison for it, then you can't assign that. You don't have the right to do it, so you cannot assign that right to the government. Okay? That's the whole test. And notice what it's not. What it's not is you're a bad person. You're a communist. Do you own a Che poster? None of that. It's just a mechanism. You run it on a policy, and the policy passes or it fails. You can roll your eyes at the name, but not the test. Okay? You can't roll your eyes at a mechanism. So here's the new vocabulary as I see it. And I'd be interested in talking to anybody else who has a better idea. But I think we need to redefine a few things. First, four words. And I'll show you why each one's work. First, the machine itself. The politics of plunder. You use this for the act, the transfer, the seizure, the confiscation that's dressed up as compassion. It's the politics of plunder. It's the politics of thievery, okay? Theft. It works because it drags the fight off of feelings and off of the field of politics and into facts. You're not accusing anybody of secret ideology. You're not pointing and saying, look, there's a bunch of communists. What you're pointing to is what this proposed law would do in daylight. And say, let's run the test on that, because this seems like the politics of plunder, the politics of thievery, of theft. Second, the men who run it. They're not politicians. They're confiscators. The confiscation class. This one works because it defines a man by what he does, not by what he feels. Well, he's a dirty commie. No. His job is to confiscate those things that are not his. I can't see his heart. I can see your voting record. Are you voting for the confiscators? A confiscator is anybody whose answer to every problem on God's green earth is the same. Take more from somebody else, not me, but from somebody else, and let the state decide who deserves it. You're confiscating property. Now, you know, I don't have to prove that person loves Stalin. I only have to show you that his hand is in somebody else's pocket. The third is the worldview underneath all of this, and that's the taker's creed, the thieves' creed. There are only two ways to get things in the world. There's just two. You can make it, you can grow it, you can trade for it, you can earn it, and that's the maker's way. Or you can take it. Whether it's you just being a thief, or you've just given a right that you don't have yourself, and you've given that to the government, and you've given it to a guy with a badge, and you call that taking, that thievery, fairness. Now it's really simple to see, and none of it is political, okay? Let me give you this. A guy spends all summer raising a chicken. He feeds it. He sits up at night guarding it from the fox. He's built a fence around it. He bought the food. He frets over it like it's family because it's feeding his family. And then his neighbor, who raised nothing, didn't do anything all summer, risked nothing, lost no sleep, sends some guy that he has hired over to your house and cuts the chicken in half and says, I'm taking half the bird. You're like, wait, what? It's compassionate. No, it's theft. You don't have a right to do that. It says the man who produced is suspect, and the man who redistributes it is holy. That's insanity. Say the inversion out loud, and people will feel it, because everybody listening knows in his bones the difference between earning and taking. And here's the fourth one, the quietest, maybe the cruelest one. The architects of dependency. Because this is where the road ends. Plunder, if you take from the maker long enough, what does he do? And this is where communism fails all the time. What happens? You take from somebody who's a maker long enough, what do they do? They either, if they can, get out of your country, or they just stop making

0: Because why am I doing it? Why? Half or everything that I own, I can't own any property anymore. I don't have anything that's mine. Why am I doing anything? I'll just stand in line with everybody else. You feed the taker long enough. You feed them. They forget how to feed themselves. So you didn't rescue the poor man. You built the poor man. You designed him. And here's what's really nefarious about this. You designed him to need you forever. You've just made, I mean, you would be arrested if you did this in business. You've just made a permanent client, a permanent patron, both of them mistaking the chain for a gift. You've just enslaved them, and they're thanking you for it. Now, your neighbor who votes for every bit of this, is he a monster? No, he's not dreaming of the gulag. He sees a sick kid or a broke grandmother or a man who just lost his job and thinks, you know, the strong should help the weak, and they ought to. That instinct is one of the best things about humans. That's what Jesus teaches us, okay? That you share. Jesus never taught that you take. You share. But watch what the machine does with a good intention once you feed into it. And it's a number. It's actually a number from a graveyard. Scholars put together something called Every Home Should Have This Book. It's called The Black Book of Communism. And it counted the last, all of the dead of the last century's communist regimes. And it lands somewhere between 94 million and north of 100 million human beings. Russia, China, Cambodia, North Korea, Cuba, 100 million. Now, how do you kill 100 million people? It's easy. It starts with a lie. They died from a mechanism. Run all the way to the end. Because the moment you grant the state can take from anyone to give to anyone else, you've torn down the only fence that ever protected a human being, a line around what is his. Once that fence is down, there's no logical place to stop. Not his property, not his farm, not his church, not his speech, not, in the end, his life. The confiscators always start with your wallet because it's the easiest thing to justify what they're doing. But the wallet was never the prize. The wallet is just the first thing over the fence. So I'd like to suggest we put the word communist down, or at least use it sparingly. The more we use that word, it's worn out, and they know it. Pick up the test instead. Next time they roll out a program, don't shout, communist, ask a question out loud. Does this take from somebody what was his and hand it to somebody else that it never belonged to? If it does, you don't have to guess at the heart or argue politics. You know what you're looking at. You're looking at the confiscators. And now you have a new word that they actually have to think about and not just laugh off or roll their eyes. It's not a slur. It's truth. Back in a minute.
1: You know, the host does have to pee every now and then. Glenn Beck will be right back.

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0: News Radio, I'm Michael Kastner. The USS Lincoln has left Thailand and is on its way home. After a five-day docking, the U.S. Navy says the aircraft carrier is on the move. It left Thailand Sunday with about 5,000 sailors and Marines on board. The ship is expected to arrive back in San Diego in late September or early October. Five people are dead, five others are injured, three of them critically after an Amazon 767 cargo plane overran a runway at Miami International Airport Sunday. Virginia Gardens Mayor Fred Spencer Denno says he didn't know what to think at first.
1: Just felt it. It was a big boom. You know, about a minute or two later, I started hearing sirens. So I figured maybe it was a bad accident or some kind of explosion.
0: And Southern California is cleaning up from its brush with former Hurricane Marie today. The National Hurricane Center has downgraded Marie to a tropical storm. Michael Kastner, NBC News Radio.
2: I hate to bring up politics, but have you seen the latest on Abdul?
3: Abdul El-Sayed? That guy is pretty, I don't know, extreme, wouldn't you say?
2: I mean, I knew he was liberal, but now I saw he wants 4,000 criminals released from jail.
3: 4,000 criminals? What kind?
2: Oh, people in jail for murder. Rapists. You know, criminals.
3: Are you sure?
2: It was in Abdul El-Sayed's campaign platform. 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
3: Wait, I need to look it up.
2: Read it. I have it right here. El-Sayed said reducing prison population is, quote, essential.
3: He put that in writing? I think keeping criminals in jail is essential.
2: El-Sayed has a lot of dangerous ideas.
3: I mean, I could vote for a Democrat, but Abdul El-Sayed seems like a different kind of Democrat.
2: Seriously, different and dangerous.
3: Abdul El-Sayed, too dangerous for the U.S. Senate.
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6: Tesla is going all in on autonomous vehicles with one snazzy, wild, out-of-this-world exception. I'm talking about the next-generation Tesla Roadster, and this could finally be the month that it gets unveiled. There are reports it will include an optional SpaceX package that will include cold gas thrusters and a 0-60 time of less than 1 second. But just be glad there's still one car Elon Musk is still willing to let some of us drive. With Moving America, I'm Jake Novak.
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1: So would you like to abolish the Senate?
2: 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We think it's a change.

0: change that would help make this country more democratic.
1: Right, right. We don't think abolishing the Senate is extreme. Wow, that is the co-chair of the Democratic Socialists of America. They don't think that's extreme. I do, and we're going to talk about that when I come back.

0: If you're on Medicare, here's a question. What does your plan actually cover? Not the general idea, specifics. Which of your prescriptions are covered? And what do you pay for them? What about your doctors? Are they still in the network this year? You know, most people can't answer that. 7 out of 10 never compare their plan to anything else. Not because they don't care, but because nobody ever sat down and walked them through it. And it's complex. 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
7: ABC News, I'm Sherry Preston. Gas prices have never been this high on a Labor Day, averaging $4.14 a gallon nationwide as everyone gets ready to start heading home later today. ABC's Jim Ryan says at airports across the country, so far, so good.
8: The misery map at flightaware.com shows the vast majority of airline flights running on time today, with the few delays and cancellations centered on Boston, Chicago, and Atlanta. Miami, where an Amazon cargo plane overran a runway Sunday, is showing the highest number of flight disruptions.
7: The chair of the NTSB is leading that investigation. At least 5 people were killed, 5 more hurt, 3 of them critically in Miami when an Amazon cargo plane skidded off the runway and hit several cars. Nepal today holding a day of mourning for more than 1,300 people killed in that flash flooding that ripped through the Himalayas last month. Hawaii under state of emergency with Hurricane Lowell, a Category 3, headed toward the state. This is ABC News. Republican candidates, incumbents, and party activists are heading to Texas this week for an event the party is calling a midterm convention. It'll happen in Dallas. Indonesia closing several airports and shifting schools to remote learning as an eruption of the volcano Anak

0: Piracatau has led to ash emission and the threat of more seismic activity. Tick-borne diseases have been on the rise this summer. Getting bitten by the Lone Star tick can actually make you allergic to meat. Mammal meat, that is. New Jersey man died after eating hamburger in 2024, the first documented death from it. Brent Williams suffers from it, says ABC's Perry Russum.
1: Williams first got sick after eating a steak sandwich.
2: I had a reaction. I broke out in hives from the top of my head to the bottom of my toes.
1: He eventually took matters into his own hands, starting an ostrich farm in Kentucky. And now demand for meat from his farm is growing.
0: He can eat it because it's from a bird. Ostrich meat, by the way, more than twice the cost of beef, which is also expensive these days. This is ABC News.
3: 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I've been surfing here since I was a kid. Now, seeing my grandson out on the water, it means everything to me. 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
6: Traffic is moving pretty well. Main roads and freeways are in good shape. We do have Michigan Avenue closed between 17th and Trumbull due to the Labor Day parade. Also, some streets closed in and around Royal Oak for Arts, Beats, and Eats. But if you're traveling on the area freeways, you're in pretty good shape this morning. Southfield Police Chief says a 30-year-old Louisville man is charged with seven felonies for a September 2024 carjacking outside of a Southfield Chick-fil-A. The suspect has not been named as they are awaiting extradition. The state's third-grade reading proficiency M-STEP test results dropped to a record low this year. Education advocates are calling for a more targeted model for school funding, and a conservative group wants Michigan to take part in a new federal education tax credit program. Local forecast today is for partly cloudy skies today and high of 80. We will see a few clouds tonight with a low of 59, and then partly to mostly cloudy tomorrow with a high of 83. I'm Heather Pasco for 910 AM News Talk Superstation.
7: This is the Bloomberg Business of Entertainment Report. Not every demon hunter is a K-pop demon hunter. The Christian heavy metal band known as Demon Hunter has been performing under that name since the early 2000s. Now it's accusing Netflix of infringing on its trademarks with its popular animated movie and soundtrack about a K-pop girl group that sounds more like this. Demon Hunter's corporate entity, Hind Lane, claims Netflix's conduct has caused a substantial likelihood of consumer confusion and will damage the band's reputation and commercial prospects. The complaint says the band has over 363,000 followers and 348,000 monthly listeners, and its most popular seven songs have had more than 100 million listens on Spotify. Netflix says the allegations are without merit and plans to vigorously defend the matter. Karen Moscow, Bloomberg Radio.
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0: the fusion of entertainment, enlightenment, and empowerment. This is the Glenn Beck Program.
1: Is causing that. Now, the administration says that's not true. They are actually coming down, and it's largely due to we are taking people and moving them out of the country. We're sending them back home. I don't know which one is true. But let's take the home prices across the U.S. are surging. Let's take that as true. What's the cause of it? What is happening? Why are more and more people turning to socialism? Because they're saying that is true, and here's the solution. So we have to learn how to speak. We have to learn how to defend capitalism and the free market. And I'm going to try to teach you how you can teach others this hour. And I want to start with a couple of stories that are in the news, including one from a millennial who has just written a great story. Her name is Emma Camp, and she wrote a great story on X about a vintage refrigerator. And I want to get into that and then talk to you about changing the language that we all use. Otherwise, we're going to lose. So, you want to win? 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Make the switch today. Okay, so there's a story written by Emma Camp, which I just think is really, really good. She writes, capitalism is beginning a bad rap. According to one 2025 Gallup poll, only 54% of Americans have a positive view of capitalism. Note, this is why we should stop using the word capitalism and free market. More Democrats think highly of socialism, more highly than capitalism. Another survey, 2019, found that younger Americans were the least likely to have positive feelings about capitalism. Why is this happening? One underrated factor may be that many Americans don't have strictly economic definition of capitalism. When I hear capitalism, I think of an economic system where goods are distributed by markets rather than governments. I've realized now, when talking about economics online and in person, that's an unusual perspective. When many people say capitalism, they mean the status quo. Even if this status quo involves a lot of problems caused not by the free markets, but by the government regulation and cronyist intervention. This is so important. You stop using capitalism, and this is why we have to defend the free market. Because automatically it sounds like something new, because that is true. When you say capitalism, you're like, we've tried that. It doesn't work. No. And then you have to get into explain, we haven't been doing capitalism for... So take that problem away easily by saying free market. I want to talk to you about the free market, because the free market, a true free market, doesn't have a lot of the stuff that capitalism is doing right now, and that is getting in bed with the government. And you can open the conversation and they'll actually hear you, okay? The housing market, the most obvious example of this, younger people's lived experience of capitalism was one of central planning.

and massive shortages of the single most important item that they consume. So, she's right. She's right. Why do we have a housing shortage? Let me explain the housing shortage in a way that I think people can understand, because here's what is happening. You have too many people trying to get into a house because you just introduced 15 to 20 million people. So they're looking for houses or apartments. 15 to 20 million people that we didn't plan for suddenly overnight are here and competing for a house or an apartment that you want. Let me explain it this way. Let's say you wanted to go to watch, I don't know, the United States soccer team play, I don't know, Peru. And it was going to happen in Los Angeles. And you're like, I want to go. And I've been to Los Angeles before. The hotels are expensive, but they're not crazy. But all of a sudden, you notice that weekend, the prices are outrageously expensive on hotels. And you're like, capitalism, they're just greedy. No, why did the price go up? The price went up because now you have not only people from, you know, the area coming in, but you're bringing people from all over the world. All the people from Peru that want to come in, they need a hotel too. So you've just now doubled the amount of hotels that you normally have and the city is built for. And you've got people from all over the world and everybody wants one. And so what happens is you either feel ripped off because this hotel just took advantage of us because they were so expensive. Yes, because there was a shortage of supply. Or you end up being an hour and a half away in a crappy hotel and you're like, I paid so much money and I was staying at this. I mean, there was a hooker right at the door. Okay. The ticket of the game was so expensive. Yes, because people, so many people all over the world want to go and buy that ticket. That's how it works. And there's nothing wrong with any of that. There's no cronyism involved in that. That's just how it works. And that's what's happening with your home. You've just brought 20 million people in. And so they're all competing for the same apartment or the same home. So she writes in this article, recently, a video went viral showing the inside of a 1958 GE refrigerator. The appliance restorer behind the camera started the video by declaring they just don't build things like they used to. And then he shows off some unusual features like rotating shelves. Just about all the commenters seem to think the reason modern refrigerators aren't as nice as the one in the video is because, guess, capitalism. They made everything worse while making everything more expensive. Okay. More than 46,000 likes on that comment. Another comment with thousands of likes declared, capitalism is literally built on the premise that things are not reliable. What? This particular fridge, she writes, was almost certainly far more expensive than a comparable appliance today. While I couldn't track down the price for that exact model, I did find an ad for a similar-looking refrigerator in 1958 in the Sears catalog. That refrigerator was listed at $399.95. See, you can't buy a refrigerator for $330. Yeah, okay, but in today's dollars, that's $4,600. A quick internet search reveals that most refrigerators today are much less expensive than that. Then Wirecutter, a product review website, made a list of the best refrigerators on the market earlier this year. Only one of them came within $1,000 of the 1958 refrigerator's price tag. If you're looking to drop $4,600 on a fridge for the same reason, you'll end up buying a luxury product. A similarly priced smart fridge is nearly 10 cubic feet larger than the 1958 one. It has a built-in ice maker, including a setting for making clear cocktail spheres, a special viewing window, and a drawer with a chilled wine setting. If that doesn't convince you that appliances today are better than their mid-century counterparts, modern refrigerators are also much more energy efficient. And contrary to the complaints that modern appliances are built to break, the longevity of our refrigerators has barely budged in 30 years. In 1990, 38.2% of family refrigerators were more than 10 years old. In 2020, it was 35.1. The median American looking to buy a refrigerator today is better off than his grandfather in the 1950s. The appliances themselves are cheaper, they're better, and he himself is richer, so it takes him fewer hours of work to be able to afford an equivalent expense. Competition from imports and technological innovation, both hallmarks of free market capitalism,

are why our appliances are bigger and better than they once were. Capitalism, as it turns out, isn't why you can't have cool vintage refrigerators. It's why many of us can afford a refrigerator in the first place. In 1950, about

than anything else, plus a mistaken belief that the modern refrigerator just doesn't last as long. The status quo is far from perfect. Young Americans are facing real affordability problems, most obviously in the form of housing crisis caused by government regulations, yes, that impede new construction, yes. But while we may not have utopia, we also live in a world that is better than anything our forebears had to contend with. It's much better to live in a world with abundant, inexpensive consumer goods, a world in which people can become jaded about those cheap products, than a world where necessities are costly. I'll take my modern fridge any day. Again, this comes from Emma Camp, who I just think just distilled this really, really well. So I want to get into some language, and I want to talk to you about there's three categories of people that are searching for answers, and I'll explain. But first, let me take a quick break, and then I want to talk to you about, take one guy, he's in his, let's say, early 20s. You know this person. First real job, watching his rent go up 8% while his raise comes in at 3%. His dad worked one job, raised three kids on it, and he does the math, and it doesn't add up, and he's like, wait, this is not what I was promised. The deal has changed. Okay, so you know that person. Let me talk about them here in just a second.

0: We are living in a defining moment. Today, a woman facing an unexpected pregnancy can order the abortion pill online, often before anyone has a chance to tell her that she's loved or she's not alone or that there's hope. 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
1: 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We'll be right back.

So let's say this 20-something that we all know, they're in their early 20s, first real job, they can't make ends meet, they can't find a job, they've been promised you just keep your nose to the grindstone, you get good grades, blah, blah, blah, and it all, and then everything has changed. They're thinking clearly. This 20-something knows there's a real problem here, and there is. And the people that they say of their peer group in, let's say, college, they say, man, I can't make ends meet. And they're like, I know, this system sucks. And then they all start talking about how this system and capitalism is bad. And then somebody in the group, or maybe a professor, is pushing Karl Marx. And everybody who came after Marx, such as Zoran Mamdani or AOC, and they tell them, they reinforce the system is the problem. The whole thing needs to be replaced. And that makes sense. Because what are we talking about? We're talking about capitalism. And they already associate capitalism with something that has failed. And perception is reality. That's the most important thing. Read Positioning Battlefield or Battleground of Your Mind. It came out in the 80s. And it was about the Cold Wars. And it's true. And it's something that I struggled with a long time ago. Perception is reality. Got to change perception. Got to change perception. Well, yeah, but you better know what you're doing because it's reality. It's not just the way people be, it's reality to them, okay? And they're responding to something that is true. And if you deny it, you're never going to get past it. The wealthy do have more political power than the rest of us, okay? They do. The big businesses do. Markets

crash and they take people's houses down with them. Some things do feel wrong in the way we price things. Shoes, a kidney, a vote, medicine. And we have to give real answers for those things. So I want to talk about where that road actually goes with specifics. Slogans are how you get people to stop listening. On that road, one entity replaces the market. It decides what gets made, who makes it, who gets it. And the pitch is there are not going to be any more rich people. There's no more billionaires, no more exploitation, no more accidents of birth deciding your life. The problem with that pitch is information. When you have millions of people buying and selling every day, the price is what tells the story. Beef gets expensive in Chicago. Okay, people are complaining about beef prices. What does that do? That tells the rancher in Nebraska, he knows, raise more cattle, you know, make it cheaper. But he can't if the government is on top of him and they haven't stopped monopolies. Or they're making it more and more difficult to raise more cattle, okay? Bread runs short in one city. Grain moves in from three states over. It's a signal system that runs 24 hours a day. Nobody designed it, and it mostly works, okay, without anybody above it. When one entity replaces all of that with a plan, the signal is lost. And when you lose the signal, they don't know that a village is starving until the village is almost dead, okay? This has happened over and over again. Ukraine, 1932. Stalin's plan for the farm was simple. Seize the grain. They set the quotas, and if you didn't make it, they shot the farmer who resisted. Well, they say between 3 and 5, it could be as high as 7 or 8 million people starved in Ukraine in 1 year. That was the breadbasket. 1 year, it's the breadbasket of all of Europe. Stalin comes in, puts in his planned centralized policies, and they starve to death in a year. China, 1958 to 1962. Mao tells the peasant farmers, you got to melt your farm tools down to make steel, because they had to have steel. Well, the crops now are rotting in the fields because they don't have anything. They don't have any machinery to get it. Somewhere between 15 and 45 million people died between 1958 and 1962 in 4 years. Why? Well, we don't know the exact number because the regime never counted because it didn't care about the people. Cambodia, 1975, Pol Pot emptied the cities in a weekend. Anyone who wore glasses was suspected of being an intellectual, and they all had to die. And if you don't think that's possible, you haven't been looking around. 1.5 million people out of a population of 7 were worked to death or shot in 4 years. That's the old history. Let me give you some new history on when people replace that signal with a hand, a centralized hand. Venezuela, 1998. They elected Hugo Chavez. Fair election. Oil-rich country, richer per person than Brazil, richer than most of its neighbors, only behind us in the Western Hemisphere. Chavez and then Maduro took over the oil company, then took over the food distribution, and they set the policies and the prices by decree. By 2017, the average Venezuelan had lost 19 pounds. They were eating the zoo animals. In peacetime, the shelves were empty, the money was worthless, roughly 7 million people, close to a quarter of the country, left the country. They walked to Colombia, they boated to Trinidad, they lined up outside the U.S. consulates in Ecuador. The country still has the largest proven oil reserves in the world. Have you seen the price of oil? Cuba, 65 years in, same story, smaller scale. 2021, tens of thousands of Cubans marched in the streets. Biggest protest since the revolution in 2021. Do you know how they stopped those protests? Beatings and arrests. 2 years after, more Cubans have left the aisle than the boat lift in 1994, the rafter crisis. When you subsidize the housing and you ration the food and you jail the doctors,

this is what you get. You get young people on a boat. North Korea. Look at the satellite photos at nighttime. Completely dark, except a little pinprick. You know who lives there? The elites. Okay? One side runs the market, and the other side runs a plan. And that's why millions of people, over 100 million people have died from communism in the last 120 years. More in a minute.

0: if you're on Medicare, here's a question. What does your plan actually cover? Not the general idea, specifics. Which of your prescriptions are covered? And what do you pay for them? What about your doctors? Are they still in the network this year? You know, most people can't answer that. 7 out of 10 never compare their plan to anything else. Not because they don't care, but because nobody ever sat down and walked them through it. And it's complex. 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
3: Traffic still looks pretty good on the main roads and freeways. Keep in mind, construction on the Jefferies westbound Levanda 275 blocks the two left lanes, and this does leave just two lanes open, so you're moving at reduced speeds. In Detroit, Michigan Avenue is blocked between 17th and Trumbull as the annual Labor Day parade continues. In the news, the state's third-grade reading proficiency M-STEP test results dropped to record lows this year, and education advocates are calling for a more targeted model for school funding. Just 38.2% of third-graders scored proficient in English in the M-STEP test, the lowest in the test's 12-year history. Wyandotte police say a woman has been found dead inside of a home on 6th Street near St. John. They did take a suspect into custody later Sunday morning for her shooting death. Your local forecast today is for sunshine today and a high of 79. 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
5: I'm Gloria Chapa. Iran says it will set up new economic barriers aimed at ships it believes are attempting to transit the Strait of Hormuz. News Nation's Corey Smith.
6: Iran says it'll be announcing an exclusion zone outside the strait aimed at vessels it believes are attempting to transit the waterway. Now, the new head of Iran's Supreme National Security Council told the country's state media Sunday that zone is going to begin at the U.S. naval blockade, and any ship that enters will be placed on Iran's sanctions list. This comes after the U.S. hit Iranian oil tankers in response to two ballistic missiles Iran fired towards two U.S. Navy ships.
5: Reuters reports Iran also plans to release maps for a new international shipping corridor through the strait. Federal investigators are working to determine why an Amazon cargo jet barreled off a runway at Miami International Airport. At least 5 people were killed and 5 others injured. Miami-Dade County Mayor Daniela Levine Cava says the response was swift.
7: I want to thank all the first responders. Our fire rescue team was there within seconds of the crash. So we're deeply grateful for everything that they have done and always do.
5: The plane overran the runway as it arrived from San Juan, Puerto Rico. The Trump administration is making its third appeal to the Supreme Court over new restrictions on mail-in voting.
8: 20 states are set to start sending ballots to voters by the end of next week. North Carolina already sent its ballots out Friday as election officials deal with uncertainty over the rules. Sam Hayes is the executive director of the State Board of Elections.
9: North Carolina's elections officials are focused on doing the job securely, accurately, and professionally, and making sure voters have the information and support they need.
8: Trump's executive order calls for new requirements, including barcodes on ballots and voter lists for the Postal Service. The administration says they're needed to prevent fraud. A federal judge has blocked the rules, though, calling them likely unconstitutional. State

0: Worldwide News Network, Washington.
1: President Trump, who's already slated to speak on the first night of the Republican National Committee's midterm convention, will also close out the event's second night. News Nation's Xavier Walton.
2: And some of the biggest names are going to be here in Dallas later on this week, and start right at the top of the biggest names when it comes to the Republican Party, the GOP. President Trump going to be here, expected to speak both nights of the inaugural GOP midterm convention. Vice President J.D. Vance is scheduled to deliver the keynote speech on the second night. Other big names here in Dallas is going to include, you know, House Speaker Mike Johnson, Senate Majority Leader John Thune, other Republican leaders. However, with that said, you know, as you look at this list, dozens of Republicans say they're skipping the event to meet with voters.
1: Democrats are running counter-programming. House Minority Leader Hakeem Jeffries says a four-member House delegation will go to Dallas to highlight the different visions of both parties. This is the Worldwide News Network.
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12: I want to play something. Here is a woman who worked with Senator Warren, okay? A Democratic socialist. Senator Warren, and I want you to hear what she said. She's sitting over in the Middle East attending the funeral of the Ayatollah, and this is what she says on social media. Listen.
13: He was a leader to all people of the world who struggle against imperialism, against arrogance, against Zionism, against genocide. To me, he was the greatest anti-imperialist leader to have lived during my lifetime.
12: Well, that's interesting. I don't have what I want to talk to you. I worked on this for a couple of hours last night, and I can't get it right, and I need your help. Because we're talking over each other. We're talking around each other. We're not talking to each other. And it's becoming so clear that we have so much in common, or should have so much in common. When did that stop becoming a problem for Democrats? When did someone going over to the Ayatollah Khomeini's funeral in Iran not be a problem in the Democratic Party? And I don't want to win. What I'm about to tell you, I'm not looking to win. What I would like is if somebody would just pause and go, okay, now wait a minute, that's a fair question. I'm not trying to get you to think something. I'm trying to get you to answer something.

question something, and I don't know what your answer is, and that's real. I want the honest answer. And I'm going to question some things, but not because you're my enemy, not because you're stupid. I don't want an apology or anything else. I really, honestly want your help in understanding something. Because of the better part of 20 years now, I have been warning that the Democratic Party has been changing and not liberal. Okay, that's different. I was the one who brought the progressives to the forefront and said, this is what a progressive means. I've been defining these things based on their actual meanings. And I said at the time, back in 2008, you know, it's really, in fact, I said this in 2004, why are you putting a socialist in the presidential box? This is dangerous. They're not, you're not using them. They will eat you in the end because they actually believe in these socialist things. And that's not the same as being a Democrat. What are you doing? And it seems like Democrats are increasingly comfortable with ideas that not too long ago, both parties considered well outside of the American mainstream. Socialism. And now it's starting to edge into actually saying communism. Identity politics replacing class solidarity. Growing hostility towards capitalism. An uneasy relationship with Israel. And you know what? That one I kind of understand. We should have an uneasy, I have an uneasy relationship with all countries. But in particular, the growing anti-Semitism. And as I said these things 20 years ago, I was called all kinds of names. I was hit by progressive Jewish organizations as being an anti-Semite to say that anti-Semitism was coming because it always comes with socialism and collectivism. You always say a democratic socialist, that's a Republican talking point. No, no, it isn't. I was using a technical term. Nobody's going to be an American socialist. Okay, all right. But here's where I get confused here. Now everybody is trying to change in America into socialists, a socialist country. I mean, I remember when Barack Obama was asked if he was a socialist. He didn't embrace the label. He rejected it. In fact, he called me all kinds of names for even suggesting that he liked Karl Marx or Mao or communism or Marxism or socialism. Joe Biden didn't campaign as a socialist. Over and over again, he said, I'm a Democrat. Nancy Pelosi said socialism was not the Democratic Party. And I think at their time, they believed that. They just didn't realize they were playing footsies with people who would not forgive them for using them. Now, whether they personally admired parts of Europe's, you know, social democracies, they believed Americans still drew a bright line between liberalism and socialism, real socialism, and that distinction mattered. I think that's where we started. But today, does it? Today, candidates openly call themselves democratic socialists. They are no longer dismissed as fringe voices in a large part of the party. They're winning elections, they're shaping debates, they're influencing the direction of democratic politics. And I'm not asking you whether you agree with them. I'm asking you, I think, something that I think is simpler. When did that stop bothering you? I'm hoping it still does, but if it does, how come I don't hear Democrats saying it? Here's another question. You tell me Donald Trump represents authoritarianism. Okay. I'm just for the sake of argument, I'm going to say everything you've ever said about him is right. Okay. I don't agree with that, but let's just assume that your concerns are completely justified. Then shouldn't you become even more skeptical when someone promises that more power should be concentrated in Washington?
Shouldn't every American, left or right, become suspicious whenever government is presented as the answer to every problem? You know, you fought for socialized medicine, and I told you it wouldn't work, and it's not working. It only made things higher, because that's what happens when government gets involved. And now, as I told you they would, they're pushing for even more socialized medicine. Look what's happening in Canada. Look what's happening in Britain. Look what's happening in Scandinavia. It doesn't work. But they're pushing for more power. If too much power in Donald Trump is dangerous, isn't too much power in government worth questioning as well? Do you really trust everyone on your side, especially those who say, yeah, I'm a democratic socialist, I don't believe in capitalism, I kind of lean towards communism a bit? Don't you think we should have smaller government, if that's even a possibility? I really want to know, when did capitalism, when did the free market, because I have a problem with the way capitalism is being done. It's grotesque. And why is it grotesque? Because it got into bed with big government. So why would we make the government even more powerful? Why would we give the government more power to be able to do things behind everybody's back and get into bed with these politicians? That's not a problem with just the Republicans. That's a problem with all of Washington. But when did the free market become something to apologize for? Not reform, not improve, apologize for, to detest. My grandparents were Democrats till the day they died. Why? Because of FDR. Because they remember him defending the worker who wanted jobs, the factories, the small businesses, a chance to own their own home, to build something, to pass something on to their children. They didn't see success in small business as something shameful. They wanted more Americans to achieve it. When did that language begin to change? And the one that really breaks my heart is something I never thought we would do. Because I don't think Democrats hate Jewish people. I really don't. I don't believe that most Democrats support Hamas. I don't. I don't believe most Democrats support the Ayatollah Khomeini. But how come I'm not hearing people going, that person can never become, can never come back and work with Elizabeth Warren, and Elizabeth Warren should be questioned. How did you have this person on your staff? When Jewish Americans tell you something deeply disturbing has changed, when they tell you they no longer feel welcome inside parts of the coalition they helped build, when they hear slogans that sound less like calls for peace and more like calls for their elimination, do you even hear that anymore? I'm not accusing you. I'm genuinely asking you, do you hear it anymore? Do you believe that the Jews are just imagining it? Have you just dismissed it for some reason or another? Can you even bring yourself to look at it? How are you dismissing it? Do you think they're overreacting? Or do you quietly admit that something has changed, but you're hoping that it's not going to turn into something bad and someone else deals with it? Because maybe that's the way I would deal with it if I were a Democrat. Maybe I would be like, somebody else, it's not going to turn into that. And I ask because I remember another Democratic Party, Harry Truman, recognized Israel within minutes of its birth. John Kennedy stood against Soviet communism. They knew what it was. Democrats, Republicans argued constantly, but they generally agreed that Marxism was bad and not the future of America. And that wasn't controversial ever. It was common ground. And the Democrats denied that they were going that way in 2008, 9, 10, all the way up till about a year and a half ago. And I don't know the question. I mean, I wish I could have a series of questions that could really truly be disarming, that wouldn't sound accusatory. And I struggled with this because I don't know how to put it. Because, look, I have people in my own family who wrote some horrible things in family text and accused me of, you know, fascism and everything else.
And it made me sad. It made me go, that's not who I am.

0: And really, you really think that about me, that I am for fascism? Huh. And I just wanted to ask, wait, but how do you feel about communism? How are you dismissing these things? And I think the only thing that you could say that I could understand is you're just hoping that that's not really a problem. But you must look at it, because it is growing at an exponential rate. Can you meet reasonable people halfway and say, look, we're not going to solve... You're not going to be convinced Donald Trump is a good guy. I'm not going to be convinced that, you know, Mamdani has, you know, the Patriot's heart in mind. He wants to fundamentally transform America into something that it is not. And that's not good. But do we have anything in common anymore? If I could somehow go back 15 years, if I could walk into a union hall or a neighborhood Democratic club or a family barbecue, and I could show you a video of today's political arguments, I could show you that video and say, that's somebody with Elizabeth Warren. I could show you Mamdani and what he said about America, and people calling themselves Democratic Socialist and calling for the destruction of the Democratic Party, that capitalism is the problem, the engine that lifted people out of poverty, billions of people, the free market system. I could show you the campus protests where chants are being said that leave Jewish students terrified. Arguments whether America is a fundamental force for good or fundamentally a force for oppression that should be destroyed. If I showed all of that to Democrats 15 years ago, would they say yes? Yes, that's exactly where I hope our party ends up. Or would they stare at the screen and say, that's crazy, that's not true, that's not us. I know, because I said those things, that's what they said to me. That's not us, that's crazy. That's a conspiracy theory. That's what you are. But because I know that answer would be different today than it was, I guess the only question I want to ask you is, why? Why is it different?
1: Once you recognize a psyop
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1: NBC News Radio, I'm Michael Kastner. The USS Lincoln has left Thailand and is on its way home. It left Thailand Sunday with about 5,000 sailors and Marines on board. The ship is expected to arrive back in San Diego in late September or early October. The Lincoln was relieved by the USS George Washington after its long deployment to the Middle East sparked reports of poor conditions aboard the ship and mental health concerns among some crew members. Five people are dead, five others are injured, three of them critically, after an Amazon cargo plane overran a runway at Miami International Airport on Sunday. The incident forced the temporary closure of all runways and taxiways at the airport. And more than a dozen concertgoers are recovering after being hospitalized following a show by the Chainsmokers.

0: In California, 14 people were transported to local hospitals after the electronic duo's concert in San Jose on Friday. Michael Kastner, NBC News Radio.
1: Let's myth bust three ideas about heart health.
2: Patients who come to see me in clinic often think that to avoid cardiovascular outcomes requires a dramatic, huge lifestyle change.
1: Dr. Jordan Ray says myth number one is exercise. You don't have to join a gym or be a triathlete.
2: If you just have a structured walking routine, that you're getting cardiovascular benefits. And that can be a gateway to more intense exercise, but it's important just get up and walk for 20, 35 minutes.
1: Number two is diet. You don't have to eat a boring diet to be heart healthy.
2: The traditional diet that I recommend is the Mediterranean diet.
1: Eat veggies, fish, olive oil, nuts, whole grains, and limit added sugar and alcohol. Number three is putting it all together. Dr. Ray says some patients say that
2: I'll eat really well, but I won't exercise.
1: It's best to do both, but take baby steps and work in good habits slowly.
2: Some of these subtle things that you can do can have dramatic benefits in the long term.
1: For the Mayo Clinic News Network, I'm Vivian Williams.
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1: I really believe most people don't wake up one morning and decide they've changed. Most people don't. Some people do. I did in my life with alcoholism. Sometimes that is required. But most people drift, and drift doesn't work that way. You know, imagine leaving a harbor. You check your compass. You know, you're in the harbor, you're checking your compass. It's pointed exactly where you want to go. But the current moves you 1 degree and you're not watching the compass. You're dismissing the compass. It's 1 degree. You don't feel it. The people around you don't notice. The shoreline still looks familiar. Everyone on the boat assures you're still on the right course. Days later, weeks later, it's over. You've drifted. Is it okay with you? And if so, why?

All year, we've celebrated America's 250th anniversary with fireworks, parades, and displays of patriotism. But what happens next year? Is this simply a milestone we recognize and move beyond? Or is this the beginning of something that will outlast us?

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5: ABC News, I'm Sherry Preston. As millions of Americans head home from Labor Day activities, they'll be paying more for gas. Regular unleaded has now hit $4.15 a gallon, almost a buck a gallon more than a year ago at this time. The NTSB investigating that plane crash at the Miami airport, an Amazon cargo plane skidding off the runway, running into cars, some with people in them, five killed, five injured. As the country prepares to mark a quarter century since the September 11th attacks, a warning from the FBI on future terror. Here's ABC Chief Justice Correspondent Pierre Thomas.
6: The FBI warning that 25 years after 9/11, the threat from foreign terrorist organizations has far from gone away. While the FBI says it's better positioned to stop a large-scale, sophisticated attack like 9/11, al-Qaeda and its offshoot, ISIS, have evolved in recent years, relentlessly seeking to develop so-called lone wolves right here in the homeland.
5: The markets are closed today for Labor Day. This is ABC News. What's next to the case of Lindsay Clancy, who killed her children while suffering from postpartum psychosis? Here's ABC's Aaron Katursky.
7: After nearly 40 hours of deliberations over 7 days, the defense said the jury split 11-1 because, as Clancy's lawyer said, the holdout juror refused to obey the law that says a defendant must be found guilty beyond a reasonable doubt.
8: A last-ditch appeal to the state's highest court failed, and the judge granted a mistrial. It's up to the Plymouth County District Attorney to decide whether Clancy should be tried again for murder.
5: In Illinois, a 40-year-old mother of four has been charged with killing her toddler after she is said to have become very invested in the trial of Lindsay Clancy. It happened in the Chicago suburb of Frankfort. Israel's Air Force carrying out two airstrikes early today on a southern Lebanese village. A dozen people were killed. Big business of youth sports pricing some parents out. A survey by Accredited Debt Relief says 44% of parents have either delayed or skipped enrolling kids in sports because it's too expensive. This is ABC News.
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2: The Monday commute isn't too bad. Main roads and freeways are pretty clear, but with a lot of events happening for the Labor Day holiday, you will still find some slowdowns, like Hart Plaza, that is where the Jazz Fest continues today, and you will find parts of Woodward, Michigan, Monroe, Fort, Congress, and Cadillac Square blocked in the area. In the news, a 58-year-old Inkster woman has died after she was shot in a parking lot of TGI Fridays in Southfield just before 11:30 Friday night. Two bystanders were also shot and remain in the hospital. A 35-year-old Southfield man was arrested after he was identified as a suspect. Southfield's police chief says a 30-year-old Louisville man is charged with 7 felonies for a September 2024 carjacking outside of a Southfield Chick-fil-A. No names have been released as the man is awaiting extradition. Your local forecast today is for sunny to partly cloudy skies with a high today of 78. I'm Heather Pasco for 910 AM News Talk Superstation.
3: I'm Mike Gavin with Your Money Now. In its quest to dominate the world, the NFL is getting set to tackle a new market this week, Australia. Reuters says that when the Los Angeles Rams and San Francisco 49ers run onto the Melbourne Cricket Ground, they will be the final pieces in a giant logistical puzzle that the league has plotted for nearly 2 years as part of a greater mission to convert the world to American football. Just getting there has been a massive undertaking. The teams will bring each about 225 players and support staff and haul a combined 32 tons of cargo. The NFL shipped an additional 22 tons of equipment by sea and has arranged a charter plane to fly the team's gear back to the U.S. in time for week 2 of the season. Where are mortgage rates headed this fall? Though the average 30-year fixed rate did tick up last week, mortgage rates are still holding steady at more than a full percentage point below late 2023 peaks. Market Watch spoke to some mortgage pros who said rates are likely to hold pretty steady, though there was a chance of some increases. Rates staying flat would seem to be the best case scenario. And that's Your Money Now.
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1: Glenn Beck is on!
2: So the president at the Faith and Freedom Coalition came out and said that a lot of the Democratic Socialist candidates now winning the election are not social Democrats. He called them hard.

0: hardcore godless communists. Now, a lot of people like to take President Trump's words and say, well, he's exaggerating, because a lot of times he does. It's the greatest, it's the biggest. Nobody ever thought there could be a bigger communist than this. However, don't listen to the press, because the press did exactly what the press does. CNN, their White House correspondent, went on the air and said, you know, the way it's talking down to us like we're children. Socialism is not communism, and democratic socialism is certainly not communism. Well, okay. Let's check, shall we? Let's do what CNN never seems to do. Let's actually check. So we did, and I'm going to give you the results of that here in 60 seconds.
1: If you're on Medicare, here's a question. What does your plan actually cover? Not the general idea, specifics. Which of your prescriptions are covered? And what do you pay for them? What about your doctors? 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You know, most people can't answer that. 7 out of 10 never compare their plan to anything else. 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Trust Chapter.
0: Okay, so I want to tell you the story of the Democratic Socialists of America. And I got to tell you, when I started digging into this, I'm like, oh, geez, I've seen this story before. If you have been watching me for any time, this will take you back to the chalkboard days. Democratic Socialists of America, it has a governing board. It's called the National Political Committee. After the 2025 National Convention, the far-left news aggregator, not a conservative outfit, the Manhattan Institute, but one of theirs did a count on that board and published the count. How many communists are on the board after the 2025 National Convention? How many in the Democratic Socialists are actual communists? 51.9% are actual self-avowed communists. 14.8% are middle between socialist and communist, and 33% are what are called reformists. What does that mean? I have no idea. They didn't publish this as a warning, okay? They published this as a scoreboard. And on the 4th of July, on America's 250th birthday, the DSA announced it had passed 120,000 members, and they put that out with pride. They noted correctly that this makes them the largest socialist organization in the history of the United States. That's bigger than when Eugene Debs started the Socialist Party back in 1912. That was the peak of it. It's bigger than the Communist Party USA has ever been, even in 1947, when Stalin still had friends in Hollywood and Russia was an ally, okay? 10 years ago, they had 6,000 people. 6,000, that's a decent high school now in major cities. Now it's 120. Let me show you where this organization came from, because the story is not what you think it is and what anybody in the media is ever going to tell you. The man who founded it would be sick to his stomach today. His name was Michael Harrington. In 1962, Michael Harrington wrote a book called The Other America. Ricky, have the library get me a copy, original copy of that book, would you? The Other America. It's about the invisible poor. John Kennedy read it and helped him kick off the war on poverty, okay? From The Other America and Michael Harrington. Harrington was a socialist, but he was also, and this is a part that nobody will tell you, he was also a ferocious anti-communist. He believed that the Soviet Union was a lie and a prison, and he believed the American left had to say so out loud every time without a single word of hedging, because he did believe that there was a difference

between socialism and communism. And he made that very clear. So the same year, 1962, a group of students meet at the UAW retreat in Port Huron, Wisconsin, and they write a manifesto, Students for a Democratic Society, SDS. This is where the old chalkboards come in from 2008. Tom Hayden held the pen there. And SDS at that point was still under the wing of the older labor socialist outfit that had one rule, and it was an exclusion clause. That exclusion clause, and the teachers union in California had it up until 2008, they excluded one group. You could not join if you were or ever had been or are a communist. Now, that rule existed because the men who wrote it had watched the communists hollow out one organization after another in the 30s, and they had learned, you let a communist in, and they're just going to devour you. So Harrington reads the Port Huron statement, and he goes to war. Not over, you know, economics, over just one thing. The kids refused to condemn the Soviet Union without qualification. They wanted to be, in the phrase of the era, anti-communist. They thought the exclusion clause was a relic. It was something, you know, a loyalty oath. And it was embarrassing. Only something our fathers worried about with McCarthy. And Harrington is like, no, you don't understand. You don't know history. I fought these people. So he fought these people with SDS, and he lost. And he later said, I handled it really, really badly. But in 1965, SDS took the exclusion clause out of its constitution. Now, here's what happened next, because you're watching the exact same reel play again today. With the door open now to communists, a Maoist outfit called Progressive Labor walked into SDS and started taking it over from the inside. Remember, this is a Maoist communist group, but they named themselves Progressive Labor. Why? Because that's what communists always do. They took this thing over chapter by chapter and caucus by caucus, exactly what's happening with the Democrats. By the summer of 1969, the National Convention in Chicago blew apart. What came out the other side was no longer a student group. Okay? SDS, as I taught you on the chalkboards a year ago, was now the Weathermen. The days of rage that came that October. In March of 1970, a townhouse in Greenwich Village blew up because the people inside, all former SDS members, all part of the Weather Underground now, were building nail bombs. And they didn't know what they were doing. A bomb goes off and three of them die. That's the arc. From a manifesto about participatory democracy to getting rid of the exclusion clause, no communists, to a nail bomb, all in 7 years. Okay, the hinge here, the only hinge on this, was the day they removed the rule that kept out the communists. They thought they were just removing a relic, but they were removing a wall, an important wall. And Michael Harrington spent the rest of his life building an organization that would never make that mistake. In 1982, he merged his group with another group called the Democratic Socialists of America. And the DSA carried in its bones a ban on something called democratic centralism. What the hell is that? Well, if you know anything about Lenin, it's a Leninist rule that you fight behind closed doors and then present one face to the public, one line, one voice, no dissent. Harrington's people said, no, we're not doing that. It was, in the words of a DSA member, a holdover from the group's anti-communist period and a ward against entryism. Well, what the hell does that mean? You know, one reason I hate communists is they make me learn a whole new language. A ward against entryism. A ward. Like a charm you hang on the door. 2025 National Convention, the DSA repealed this ward again. Okay? Now, entryism.

What the hell is that? It's Trotsky. 1934, he told his followers in France to dissolve their little party and walk into the big socialist party. Not to join it, but to eat it from the youth wing outward. It has a name in the trade because it works, and it's worked here before, and the people doing it right now are not even being coy about it. There's a caucus inside the DSA that published an essay titled

sound they've got, because the members there are open to the most radical position in the room. That's not my characterization. That's their characterization. That's a recruiting pitch said out loud in a microphone. You're crazy? You want communism? Come on in. We'll listen to you. And when it comes to running the place, don't listen to the press. Don't listen to me. Let the votes tell you. There's a Maoist in the DSA who goes by Black Red Guard, whose caucus put out a statement supporting the man accused of gunning down two Israeli embassy staffers. Remember the male and female that were killed? They were going to be married? Okay. Outside of a museum in Washington, D.C., Black Red Guard in the DSA puts out a statement supporting that guy. He got himself elected to something the DSA calls its Red Rabbits Security Commission. So let me focus this here for you. A member of the national board moved to remove this guy. The motion failed 15 to 10. 10 people out of 25 thought a caucus that celebrates an assassin should not be running their security. Only 10. Last month, the Marxist Unity Group put out an amendment to the DSA's national program. It passed 12 to 11. What does that say? Listen to this. You think they don't want to change the United States, fundamentally get away from the Constitution and the Declaration? This is what they just passed. That the presidency and the Supreme Court of the United States should be abolished and replaced with bodies chosen by Congress and subordinate to Congress. We're not talking about extra help. This is what they said on The View. You know, I'm for firefighters and they're socialists. No, they're not. No, they're not. And that even if they were, that's not what we're talking about anymore. They just passed 12 to 11, the new policy that presidency and the Supreme Court of the United States should be abolished and replaced with bodies chosen by Congress and subordinate to Congress. Now, you can say it all you want, but you're the people that told me that, there were no such things as Marxist or Islamist. And if there were, they would never rise to power. Mamdani. By the way, separation of powers, it's not just a feature of the American system. It is the American system. So the amendment is a proposal to end the republic, and it was passed by the board of the largest socialist organization in America, the largest one in history, by one vote. And I would bet you a year's salary that you've never heard this from anybody in the mainstream media. So here's what Democrats need to know. This is not your Democratic Party of your father, okay? I want to be precise what it used to mean, because the Democrats have a history that is, better than they remember and better than we give them credit for on this particular thing. In 1947, American liberals founded Americans for Democratic Action, and they wrote it into a rule, no communists. Not we disagree with communists. Not we don't want any in the building. And Eleanor Roosevelt signed on. Reinhold Niemöller. Arthur Schlesinger, Hubert Humphrey, which is this guy in Minnesota, he was the most liberal guy ever, okay? In 1947, he and Orville Freeman spent 1948 physically driving the fellow travelers out of the Democratic Farmer Labor Party, which is damn near communist now, precinct by precinct, in a knife fight, and it took better than a year. That same year, Henry Wallace ran for president as the candidate of the Popular Front, and American liberals buried him. 2.4%, zero electoral votes. Okay, so what does all this mean? Let me wrap all of this up for you in a nice little package here in 60 seconds. 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
1: Okay, so I want you to remember 1954, Hubert Humphrey, the most liberal man in the United States Senate, the man who forced civil rights onto the Democratic Party's platform, which cost them the South, co-sponsored a bill to outlaw the Communist Party in the United States. That's from the left, okay? The most liberal guy, no communist, is called the Communist Control Act. Look it up. Still on the books. That was the Democratic Party your father argued with. He thought they were wrong, not just about taxes. He thought, you know, he knew they were not unclear about America and where the principles they fought for. And now this generation has no idea. So the Democrats had antibodies, ugly ones sometimes, clumsy ones, but antibodies. And they used them because they had watched what happened to every left-wing party in Europe that didn't have antibodies. And the antibodies are all gone now. They're not weakened. They're repealed vote by vote at a convention in 2025. So don't tell me the person flirting with this is harmless. Don't tell me it's a phase. It's a T-shirt. It's a Che poster, a kid who read half of Marx and is growing out of it. The people who removed the exclusion clause from SDS in 1965 were not monsters. They were decent. They were idealistic. They were generous-hearted kids who thought the old men were paranoid. And that's the same thing. 7 years later, three of them were dead in a basement with a bomb they were building. Because here's the thing about this idea, and it's the only thing that has ever mattered about communism. It's not an economic theory that went badly. It's the theory of human beings. And it says you're not an individual. You're not endowed by your creator. You don't have infinite and unrepeatable worth. It says you're a member of a class and you're replaceable. Once you're a member of that class instead of a soul, everything else is arithmetic. Math can't afford that. Well, we have to just figure out mathematically which one gets it and which one doesn't. 100 million dead last century. That's arithmetic. You don't get to a gulag from, I care about the poor. You get there from, you're not a person, you're a category. So don't dismiss it. Not because the 22-year-old in the DSA meeting is dangerous. He isn't. I'm sure he's lovely. He'll help you carry the groceries. You don't dismiss it because the idea is patient and it's done it over and over and over again. And it always enters through the good people who took the ward off the door. The North Koreans call it the Democratic People's Republic of Korea. Forget about the name. The name's not the guide. The name has never been the guide. Look at the votes and what they actually believe. 51% are self-avowed communists. Oh, he's craving this call of communists. He's crazy. Okay, well, whatever. Ignore me again. We all have those house projects that we've been avoiding, cleaning out gutters. Oh, that's the last on my to-do list. Hey, it's Glenn, but when heavy rain sends water spilling over and soaking the ground around your foundation, you're going to wish you tackled it just a little bit sooner. Don't wait for something like clogged gutters.

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3: Keep in mind your left two lanes are closed eastbound 696 from Orchard Lake Road to past Franklin Road. Hines Drive closed at North Hagerty Road due to flooding, and the Mackinac Bridge will be closed to through traffic until noon today for the bridge walk. In the news today is the annual Labor Day Mackinac Bridge Walk. The span between the lower and upper peninsulas closed to traffic. The Michigan Department of Corrections says an inmate at Carson City Correctional Facility is dead. They suspect he was killed by his cellmate early yesterday morning. Michigan State Police say a wrong-way driver on U.S. 31 is dead after a head-on crash in Benton Township on Friday morning. Your local weather forecast today, mostly sunny and pleasant with a high of 78. Tonight, mostly clear skies with a low of 59. Tomorrow, we'll see partly cloudy skies, warm and humid with a high of 82. I'm Alan Schley for 910 AM News Talk Superstation.
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5: I'm Gloria Chapa. Iran says it will set up new economic barriers aimed at ships it believes are attempting to transit the Strait of Hormuz. News Nation's Corey Smith has more.
6: Iran says it'll be announcing an exclusion zone outside the strait aimed at vessels it believes are attempting to transit the waterway. Now, the new head of Iran's Supreme National Security Council told the country's state media Sunday that zone is going to begin at the U.S. naval blockade, and any ship that enters will be placed on Iran's sanctions list. This comes after the U.S. hit Iranian oil tankers in response to two ballistic missiles Iran fired towards two U.S. Navy ships.
5: Russian and Ukrainian forces traded strikes overnight despite a pause on attacks on each other's capitals. Thousands of mourners have gathered in Belgrade, the capital of Serbia, to honor the man known as the Butcher of Bosnia.
7: They came in their thousands to say goodbye to Ratko Mladic, the Butcher of Bosnia. Convicted of war crimes, including the almost four-year-long siege of Sarajevo and his role in killing 8,000 men and boys in the Srebrenica massacre during the Bosnian War of the early 1990s, in court, Mladic was unruly.
8: We adjourn. Mr. Mladic will be removed from the courtroom.
7: Despite his conviction, Mladic remains a revered figure among some Serbians, including political supporters. His casket was flown back to Serbia on a government plane and carried by uniformed soldiers, guarding his military hat, sword and medals displayed on top. From the Foreign Desk, John Terrett, Worldwide News Network.
5: A new proposal from the Trump administration would pay stay-at-home parents with money from a federal program originally designed to help low-income working families afford child care. News Nation's Marcus Espinoza.
9: Vice President J.D. Vance is reportedly one of the plan's biggest champions. That fits a much broader argument he has made that Washington should reward families for having and raising children, so he has put his name at the forefront. The program really would come from the existing Child Care and Development Fund. That has about $12.4 billion this year. Critics say this proposal could reduce the amount of assistance for single parent and working families already receiving it.
5: President Trump is celebrating the completion of a new helipad on the White House South Lawn.
10: The president says the new helipad is
11: the most beautiful helipad anywhere in the world.
10: On Truth Social, he wrote, Dwight Eisenhower didn't need a helipad at the White House for those little choppers, but America needs one now, just completed and magnificent. The granite landing pad is designed to accommodate Marine One and other large helicopters, unlike in the past.
11: For 50 years, we've been landing helicopters on grass. The grass is wet, soggy.
10: Trump announced the project in July and said helicopter maker Sikorsky would cover the cost.
5: That was Stacey Lynn.

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2: Steve Cox and Matthew Walker have won 4 Oscars for their stop-motion animated films. 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
3: There's a James Bond film where Jaws, you know, the character Jaws, he doesn't speak. 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
4: September 1945, General Douglas MacArthur tells President Truman that it would not be wise to put Japan's Emperor Hirohito on trial and execute him for war crimes. MacArthur knew executing Hirohito would have likely made the continuing occupation of Japan much more difficult. The U.S.-Japanese partnership has endured ever since, and that's history.
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5: So there is a new survey out of 7,000 estranged parents that found that 1 in 3 believe their adult child's therapist recommended or influenced cutting family ties. More than 25% of young adults in the U.S. are or have been estranged from one or both parents because our culture is obsessed with drama. If something goes wrong in our lives, our therapy culture looks at it and looks for someone else to blame. And your therapist will tell you it was because your parents were actually narcissists, and that's why you can't quit vaping. But here's what stuck out. I'm reading this article, and here's what stuck out to me. Mental health experts expressing concerns that young adults without ties to their familial support are more susceptible to falling into and staying in toxic relationships. So children who cut themselves off from their parents are more likely to end up in a toxic relationship. This is the story of the DSA. Hear me out. Nate Silver found that the key demographic of the Democratic Socialists of America is those who are highly educated and downwardly mobile. They have doctorates, and they make less than their parents, and that feels unfair to them. So they look for someone to blame. And just like blaming their parents, they blame their ancestors. They blame our history for their trauma. So they go no contact with America, and they cut themselves off from who they really are. And the result, they enter a toxic relationship with the DSA. So, now this is my theory, but I think this is good news. Because they say in the article, most people don't stay no contact forever. It's not sustainable, and most people want a healthy life. So we have to help the DSA members come back to the American family. So let me try to do that with just some facts that, you know, they could try to argue, but good luck with that. And I want to build this case on the free market system carefully and accurately. Let's go back to 1639. Shopkeeper named William Keene, he was dragged into court for selling nails at too high of a price. He goes to court, okay? The general court fined him 200 pounds. That's a lot of money back then. The deputies wanted the full amount. Magistrates cut it in half because they said it was too harsh. Then his church admonishes him from the pulpit on a public fast day for selling nails that were excessive rates to the dishonor of God's name. Well, Keene spent the rest of his life in shame

and trying to clear his name. Reverend John Cotton preached a sermon the next day listing the false principles of trade. And the first one on the list was this, that a man might sell as dear as he can and buy as cheap as he can. All right, these were Puritans, and they were asking the right question. Is trade just? Is this trade just? Is my neighbor better off? They just reached for the wrong tool to answer it, because a court can't know the price of a nail. The price is not a moral statement. It is a signal. It's information about scarcity, moving at the speed of light between millions of strangers who have never met. But the Puritans were onto something that the modern free market crowd gets wrong in the other direction. They think the price is that answer, that is the answer to a moral question, but it's not. The market is the greatest engine for lifting human beings out of misery that has ever been discovered. And it's not even close. Now, it has no conscience of its own. It borrows yours. So watch what happens when you put both halves together. In 1990, 2.3 billion people on this planet lived in extreme poverty. 2.3 billion people. By 2025, that number had fallen to 831 million. By the way, the world population grew by more than 2.5 billion. So that works out to about 115,000 human beings leaving the worst poverty the earth has ever seen every single day for 35 straight years. But nobody's noticing it. Nobody's celebrating it. Nobody organized it. Nobody voted for it. And before anybody says, well, that's all China. No, it wasn't. Outside of China, the extreme poverty rate went from 33% in 1990 to 12% in 2025. It's the whole world. How? Food. I mean, I could go into a long story about how, you know, Norman Borlaug spent decades standing in the mud in Mexico, you know, trying to figure out how to breed shorter wheat, wheat that wouldn't fall over in the weight of its own grain. Mexico went from importing wheat to exporting it. India went from 12.3 million tons of wheat in 1965 to 20.1 in 1970, 5 years later. Pakistan hit self-sufficiency in 1968. This is the man who's credited with saving up to a billion lives. And did you know his name? I mean, how many of us have even heard his name? Power. Electricity. In the year 2000, 2 in 10 people on Earth had no electricity. Today, that's fewer than 1 in 10. The number living in dark has been cut by more than half since 2000. Why? Solar modules, back then were more than $100 a watt in the 1970s. They're now measured in cents. Lithium ion cell prices have fallen more than 99% since 1991. Okay, all of these declines follow a curve, all of them. Every time cumulative production doubles, the price drops about 20%. Got it? Scale matters. With batteries, same number. Doesn't matter. Food, everything. No agency mandated that curve. It's just what happens when millions of people are free to try, fail, undercut each other, and quite honestly, steal each other's ideas. So why doesn't it feel like this for you? Why doesn't it feel like it's great? Because in the part of the American economy that you actually touch, it's not a free market. It's not. And I'm not going to be one that pretends otherwise to win an argument. This is not the free market. Since 2000, prices for televisions fell about 97%. Toys, computer software, cell service, everything down. Now, in the same time period, hospital services, college tuition, college textbooks, childcare, medical care went up faster than anything else in the economy. And what does that tell you? The things that got radically

cheaper are the things that nobody in Washington was protecting. The things that eat your paycheck are the ones where the government sits between you and the buyer and the seller, okay? Subsidizing demand, restricting supply, or both. Well, Glenn, what about housing? Great. Listen to this. This stat will boggle your mind. I sat with this stat yesterday, and I'm like, you got to be kidding me. How is it we don't know this? Government regulation at all levels now accounts for $131,734 of the price of an average new single-family home. That's 26.4% of the price is from government regulation. And that number is up more than 40% in the last 5 years. It's more than double than what it was in 2011. First-time buyers made up 21% of the market last year. That's the lowest share since anyone started counting in 1981. So what is the problem? Government regulation. You get rid of the government regulation just go back to 2011. How much money are you saving? You go back just 5 years and you're saving $131,000. Then there's the permission slip problem. In the 1950s, about 5% of American workers needed a government license to do their job, 5%. Today, that's north of 20%, and by some counts, closer to 25%. A barber in Iowa needs 2,100 hours of training. 2,100 hours of training to be a barber. In New Hampshire, it's 800. Now, is that because hair behaves differently in Iowa? This gap is not safety. That's the guy who already has a shop making sure that you don't open one across the street. That's the machinery that drives prices up. Okay, that's the machinery that keeps it all in place. And that machinery has just had the best year it's ever had. Federal lobbying spending broke $5 billion for the first time in 2025. That's the largest single jump since quarterly disclosure began in 2008. We now have 15,000 organizations reporting. So when some 27-year-old tells me the game is rigged, you know what my answer is? Yeah. Do you have the stats on it? Because I do. The problem is you have the wrong defendant. Let me tell you something about the Boston Tea Party you probably didn't know. It was not a protest against high prices, okay? Parliament had just made tea cheaper. Now, there are other things going on, but let me just talk to you about the price of tea. India, East India Company, was going under in 1773. Bad debt, corruption in its leadership, and about 17 million pounds of tea rotting in London warehouses. So Parliament floated it alone. They waived its duties, and they handed it a monopoly on selling tea in America. And Lord North assumed the colonists are not going to riot over a bargain. They're going to get a great price. Now, for different reasons, December 16th, the men climbed onto three ships and threw 342 chests in the harbor. And the company billed Boston 9,000 pounds for it. But here's what you can get from this that a lot of people with, you know, an economic degree still doesn't, they don't get. A low price from a politically protected monopoly is not a bargain. It's a bribe. The founding economic act of this country was Americans refusing a corporate bailout, refusing cheap goods that came with it because it was a corporate bailout. Now, that's not anti-capitalist. That's the most pro-market thing anybody has ever done on this continent, quite frankly. So here's what we should be suggesting to people who say it's broken. This is broken. You're right. But let me give you some answers here. None of them are socialist. Okay. First, end the rescues. You hate the bailouts. I hate the bailouts. No rescue. If a firm is too big to fail, then it's too big to be private. Let the company die. Bankruptcy is not a market failure. It's the market working. Then delete every license. Any license that protects an incumbent

0: 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It's wrong. It's immoral. Next, prosecute fraud like you actually mean it. Enforce contracts and jail liars. That's not a restraint on the free market. It's the immune system. And if you don't have that, no market stays free. I got a couple of other things. Let me finish this here in just a second.
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0: All year, we've celebrated America's 250th anniversary with fireworks, parades, and displays of patriotism. But what happens next year? Is this simply a milestone we recognize and move beyond? Or is this the beginning of something that will outlast us? I'm Elijah O'Neill, Director of Education at the American Journey Experience in Texas. 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
1: NBC News Radio, I'm Michael Kastner. Five people are dead, five more are hurt after a fiery plane crash at Miami International Airport. An Amazon cargo plane overshot the runway while attempting to land yesterday, went through a wire fence, hit some cars on a nearby road, and caught fire. Three of those hurt are in critical condition. A man is in custody after allegedly aggressively shoving his way toward Ohio Democratic Governor candidate Amy Acton at a campaign event Sunday. Police say 38-year-old Patrick Havas pushed through a crowd toward Acton before being stopped by officers. Authorities say Havas was carrying two handguns and brass knuckles. The NFL regular season kicks off this week, and sportsbooks are awaiting a heap of action. More from Monica Nelson.
2: The American Gaming Association says nearly $30 billion will be wagered on NFL games through domestic sportsbooks during the 2026 campaign. Growth is slowing down, however, with online gaming legalized in all but four states.
1: Michael Kastner, NBC News Radio.
3: I've been on the job for more than a decade. It's not like I grew up thinking about doing this job, but I looked into it and I saw, yeah, it'd be right up my alley and something that I'd love.
4: I don't think it's that women wouldn't be open to the possibility, but they don't think of it as a possibility. I've been on the job for 18 years. One of the great things about this job is you often meet people going through the worst day in their life, whether they have a fire at their house, or they're losing a loved one, or they've had an accident, and they're nervous and scared. It's a complete stranger, but you have an opportunity to help them. When I first was wondering about the environment and whether it would be a good fit for me, I went to some of the firehouses, and they can give you a good idea what you should do. It's fun, it's exciting, and you're helping people. And ask how you can take the basic firefighter test through civil service.
5: Earth spins on its axis. It rotates once every 24 hours. That means a point on the equator travels a complete circle each day, a distance equal to 40,075 kilometers, or almost 1,670 kilometers per hour. Earth revolves around an enormous source of energy, the sun. It orbits the sun every 365 and one-quarter days. It spins on an axis that is tilted 23.5 degrees to the plane of its orbit. This axial tilt remains steady throughout the year. Depending on the time of year, some parts of the Earth are tilted more toward the direct rays of the sun than others. Bright parts get warmer, darker parts cool off. The differences in the amount of light and heat available at the planet's surface at different parts of the year determine the seasons.
6: There are a lot of carbohydrates in the food supply. Many of them are not that healthy.
7: White bread, for instance, is a less healthful option than whole grain bread because of how it's processed.
6: So we take out the fiber, the bran, and we take out the germ. These two parts of the grain contain most of the nutrients. We add back some of the nutrients, thiamine, riboflavin, but we don't add them in the correct amounts that are present in normal whole grains.
7: Many processed foods contain added sugars.
6: Sugar intake has increased tremendously in this country, and added sugars are a big health problem.
7: Dr. Donald Hensrud says change out sugary snacks with fresh fruit, and instead of processed white flour, use whole grains.
6: Whole grains such as brown rice, oatmeal, quinoa, and some of the ancient grains, whole wheat pasta, whole grain bread. Those are wonderful foods, and consumed in moderation, they can improve health.
7: For the Mayo Clinic News Network, I'm Jason Howland.
8: Okay, end the rescues, the bailouts, delete the license that protects the incumbent, legalize building again, stop lending people money for colleges that just keep raising the rate. No, it won't work that way. Get the government out of it. Prosecute fraud. Then, here's the half that no regulation can actually reach. There is no regulation that arrives at the moment a man decides what to charge his neighbor. No agency in the room when you write the invoice. Describe the product or answer honestly about what it cannot do. Robert Keene's court could fine him, but it could never make it fair. The Puritans learned after 4 years what we keep forgetting. You can chain a merchant or you can raise a merchant. A free market run by liars produces exactly what you expect, which is what we're all angry about. It's a rigged market run by liars. And, you know, a rigged market run by saints just produces slower theft, but it's still theft. You have to have both. You've been handed neither and then told that the wreckage proves that capitalism has failed. No, it hasn't. Most of what you want to fix, you're not going to fix in Washington this year. But there are three things sitting in front of a 25-year-old right now. Build something that somebody actually wants that will make people's lives easier. Price it honestly and tell the truth about what it does. Otherwise, we're just going to keep producing this garbage. The answer is not socialism. This system pulls people out of poverty like nobody else. But the system has gotten into bed with the federal government. So the answer is not to make the federal government bigger. Clinton!

0: If you're on Medicare, here's a question. 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
1: 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Or is this the beginning of something that will outlast us?

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5: ABC News, I'm Sherry Preston. Millions of Americans hitting the road now that Labor Day holiday is over. Gas prices $4.15 a gallon, almost a dollar a gallon more than last year. The Trump administration appealing to the Supreme Court to allow a plan that could limit mail-in ballots after a federal judge last week blocked those restrictions, saying there's not enough time before the November midterms for it to work properly. A quarter century after the 9/11 attacks, the FBI is still warning about terror threats.
6: While the FBI says it's better positioned to stop a large-scale sophisticated attack like 9/11, Al-Qaeda and its offshoot ISIS have evolved in recent years, relentlessly seeking to develop so-called lone wolves right here in the homeland. Just 3 weeks ago, 35-year-old Jessica Bowie arrested for allegedly plotting to bomb the state capitol in Albany in the name of ISIS.
5: ABC's Pierre Thomas, the NTSB on the scene of that deadly Amazon cargo jet's fiery runway crash in Miami. This is ABC News. Texas is getting ready to host the GOP's midterm convention. President Trump will speak on both days. The event will be held in Dallas this week. That's where ABC's Jim Ryan lives.
7: The weather will be hot. So will the competition for a TV or streaming audience, with the NFL opening its regular season this week. Texas GOP Chair Dorinda Randall says technology will allow for multitasking among convention participants.
8: I have a feeling there's going to be a lot of people watching the football games on their iPhones.
7: Why didn't Democrats plan a similar midterm event?
9: I was in favor of that.
7: In the end, says Dallas County Democratic Party Chair Cardall Coleman.
9: Unfortunately, that's not the decision that they made.
7: Jim Ryan, ABC News in Dallas-Fort Worth.
5: And this just in from the BBC, King Charles has issued a statement saying even though they're back, the status of Harry and Meghan, the Duke and Duchess of Sussex, will remain what they have been since leaving the UK, non-working royals. Harry and Meghan and their children moved back to England a couple of weeks ago. I'm Sherry Preston, ABC News.
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1: Traffic is slow southbound 75 at Linwood Road. Eastbound 696 left. Two lanes are closed from Orchard Lake Road to past Franklin Road. Hines Drive closed at North Haggerty Road due to flooding in the area. In the news, the Michigan Department of Corrections says an inmate at Carson City Correctional Facility is dead. They suspect he was killed by his cellmate early yesterday morning. The state's third-grade reading proficiency M-STEP test results dropped to a record low this year. Education advocates calling for a more targeted model for school funding, and a conservative group wants Michigan to take part in a new federal education tax credit program. Wyandotte police say a woman has been found dead inside of a home on 6th Street near St. John Street. Your local forecast for today, mostly sunny and pleasant with a high of 78. Tonight, clear skies, low of 59. I'm Alan Schley for 910 AM News Talk Superstation.
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0: Thank you for listening. This is The Best Of with Clay Travis and Buck Sexton.
1: We are now joined by the Vice President of the United States, J.D. Vance. Mr. Vice President, thanks for being here with us, sir.
2: Of course. How you guys doing?
3: Fantastic.
1: We're good. It's always a good day here on Clay and Buck. I hear you're heading out to Ohio tomorrow. We got a lot of things to talk to you about, but I want to know what's going on with this trip to Ohio. There's a steel plant involved. I assume you're going to be talking economy. What's going on here, J.D.? Give people a little preview.
2: Yeah. So very excited about this event because it's actually the steel mill. It used to be called Armco Steel. It is now the Cleveland Cliffs Middletown Works. And this is actually where my grandfather worked for nearly 40 years. So just an amazing opportunity for me to go and talk about, you know, frankly, plants like this wouldn't exist were it not for some of the Trump administration's economic policies. As you guys know, one of the main focuses of what we've been trying to do the past 2 years is to reindustrialize and rebuild the American heartland. We want good jobs in all sectors, but particularly the manufacturing sector. So we're going to talk about that, talk about how important it is to build America's future right here in America, but just personally very meaningful. And then, though it is controversial, I'm sure to your listeners as well, I will be also making a couple stops to some Cincinnati chili restaurants, Price Hill Chili, Skyline Chili, which if you're from Southern Ohio, you know there's a bit of a divergence in which is better. We're going to go out there and campaign for some congressional candidates there in the Cincinnati area. So I'm really looking forward to it. It's going to be very personally meaningful. I'll have a lot of family there. So we're going to have a good time.
3: First of all,

0: before we get into a bit more, and you're probably not going to be happy with this, Cincinnati chili is the most overrated food in the country. I'll let you tee off on that, and then I will come back with another question.
1: Man, shots fired. I didn't know you were a Democrat. Look, here's the thing about Cincinnati chili. It is controversial because all great things inspire controversy. It's just, you know, Cincinnati chili is to food what Donald Trump is to the presidency. He inspires strong feelings because he's done a lot. And I think it's with Cincinnati chili. Like, a lot of people, you're right, don't love it. But the real people know that it's an inspired American food choice. We're not going to tolerate any back talk on Cincinnati chili. I'll make sure the IRS takes an extra special look at your tax return thanks to that comment.
0: All right. On a positive note, you now have a young son, your fourth child. You can correct me if I got those numbers wrong. I think I got it right. What is it like to be vice president with a newborn? What is the sleep schedule like? You're probably not sleeping a lot anyway. I'm sure that your wife is helming up the child care to a large extent as well, driving the force there. But what is that like? We haven't really ever had in modern memory a parent of a newborn with a job like yours. Do you ever sleep? What's the day-to-day like?
1: Yeah, so it's funny. You asked about the baby, and you're right, four-week-old boy. He is healthy and happy, which, of course, is a great blessing. But Usha and I just had lunch with Brooke Rollins, Doug Burgum, Luke Bryan, the country music star who's in town for a show, and the baby. And then we walked the baby upstairs to meet the president for the first time. And, you know, the president, he just loves kids. And so we got his first Donald Trump challenge coin. Of course, you know, the baby doesn't understand that, but he will someday. But, you know, the way that our schedule works is, you know, normally what Usha will try to do is, you know, with a newborn, try to go to bed around 9 or 10. And then, you know, you got to feed the baby a couple times in the middle of the night and then, you know, wake up 5 or 6. And I kind of just keep to that schedule. But instead of going to bed at 9, I go to bed around midnight. And it hasn't changed that much. I mean, as you guys know, like, dads can change diapers and dads can do a lot. And you know, obviously, like, the 9-year-old, the 6-year-old, and the 4-year-old, I can do a lot with them. But mostly what a 4-week-old baby wants to do is eat. And that's mainly where mom comes in. So we've got a nice balance where I'm able to sort of focus on the older kid. She's able to focus on the baby. And every family has a different approach. But that's where we are right now. And, you know, you ask what it's like being vice president, having a 4-week-old. It's an amazing thing because, you know, we have just a lot of staff help. We have a lot of people, you know, that frankly, through the generosity of the American people, the nature of the job, I don't have to, like, drive. So, you know, the Secret Service drives us around. So when the baby's fussing, I can help out as opposed to, you know, try to manage it from the front seat behind the wheel. So there are all these interesting little ways where I think it's actually easier to have a 4-week-old baby as vice president of the United States. And, you know, we're going to fly home tomorrow to the Cincinnati area. You know, obviously transportation is a little bit easier when you're VP. So a lot of ways in which just the nature of the job and the generosity of the American people makes it easier. It's always a challenge, man. No matter what stage of life you're at, it's always kind of crazy to have a new human being to take care of. But we're very, very lucky, and he's an easy baby, at least so far.
2: J.D., Mr. Vice President, we have important things to talk about, the economy, Iran, and all that. I want to get into that, too, but I have to ask you, sir, because I feel like the Vice President weighing in on this, I don't know, might be helpful for my own household. Sleep training a baby when the time comes. You and Usha, where are you on this?
1: Okay, man. So she's like a drill instructor when it comes to sleep training, and she starts immediately. And, you know, her attitude, like the thing that she, you know, we actually both read this book after our first kid was born. And her basic rule is how much ever the baby is sleeping, how long the sleep cycles are, whatever time the baby's eating, the baby has got to try to fall asleep on its own. It's got to try to teach itself to fall asleep with the help of the parents. And that has, like, gotten us through, I mean, now 4 kids. All of our kids are amazing sleepers, but Usha deserves a ton of credit for it, man. She is like military discipline when it comes to sleep training.
2: I bailed last night, by the way, Clay. Carrie was trying to sleep train our 16-month-old, and she stepped out for a second with the dog, and I just snuck in there and put her to bed. I couldn't do it.
0: Oh, I'm soft compared to Laura when it came to that with our three. JD, all right, let's get into a couple of serious questions here. I want to give you a chance to tee off on this. I don't know how much you've gotten to tee off, and I know that the trial is still going to come, and you have some elements of being vice president. But Charlie Kirk was a friend of all of ours. The amount of crazy surrounding the conspiracies that have been alleged and everything else relating to Charlie Kirk, frankly, has driven Buck and I mad. We take calls here, and people call in, and they say, oh, he had an exploding microphone on his body. It wasn't actually a gun. That wasn't really him that was doing the shooting. That was Israel. You are a great friend of Charlie Kirk. You have one of the most powerful offices in the world. How frustrated are you by those conspiracy theories? I know Erica has been attacked immensely over this, too. What can you tell us from your perspective about that story?
1: Yeah, I mean, I'm most frustrated at the attacks on Erica and some of the other staff. I mean, you know, Mikey, who was Charlie's chief of staff and a very good friend of both of ours, you know, Mikey was the person who called me and told me that he thought Charlie actually had a chance when he was in the hospital. You know, of course, that didn't work out. But the idea that somehow these people were involved in Charlie's death, it just enrages me. And, you know, we all have friends, and we all have friends who, you know, have family members that they love. And, you know, just the idea that Erica has suffered not just the loss of Charlie, but all this BS that's been directed at her, that's very frustrating to me. I think conspiracy theories writ large, I mean, you know, I obviously haven't seen all of them. I've actually tried to follow a lot of them because I do think one of the ways that all of us reacted, or at least a lot of my friends reacted to Charlie's death, was we tried to learn as much about it as possible. You know, who is Tyler Robinson? Why did he do it? You know, were there other people who had foreknowledge of it? Because remember, there were some social media posts, you know, sort of threatening Charlie in the days up to the attack. And, you know, I asked myself the same questions. Are the people making those posts, were they just being stupid? Were they just being threatening? Or did they actually have foreknowledge of what Tyler Robinson was about to do? So there's a lot of, like, I understand the desire to not buy the official narrative, but if you're going down a rabbit hole that leads you to attack Erica Kirk, I mean, all we can ever do is trust our instincts, but also trust, you know, our rationality. And I know Erica. She's a very, very good person. She's trying to raise two kids who just lost their father, and she just doesn't deserve the attacks that have been leveled against her. And in terms of, like, you know, the exploding microphone, I mean, all these different theories, the one theory that I've always just been very annoyed by, because I, like, you know, I served in the Marine Corps, and I know a lot of close friends who are ballistics experts, who were scout snipers back when that program was active in the Marine Corps. And there was this idea that, you know, this is gruesome, but that Charlie had to have been shot with a smaller caliber round. And I talked to probably a half dozen people about that who actually know ballistics. And they're like, you know, bullets do really odd things when they impact the human body. And the idea, first of all, like, the idea that somebody is smart enough to engage in a conspiracy to murder Charlie Kirk, but they're going to plant the wrong caliber weapon, and some sleuth on the internet is going to find the real truth. I just, that for whatever reason has always struck me as so bizarrely irrational that, like, if you really think that there was a grand conspiracy, whether it was Israel or the French or somebody else to murder Charlie, but you think the people who were smart enough to pull that off were not smart enough to drop the right murder weapon, I just, that has always struck me as just a bizarre part of the theory. But, you know, I sort of see that as just, that is life in the era of the internet. So that stuff doesn't bother me. The stuff that bothers me is when they go after Erica and Mikey.
0: Last question for you. The book is Communion, Finding Your Way Back to Faith. I want to give you an opportunity to tell people why you think that book is resonating so well with so many people and selling so many copies. But I also want to tee up this because I know you're a big sports fan. First of all, congratulations to the Buckeyes. They're the number one preseason team in America. I know that that makes you happy. I also want to get your take here as you talk about the book. I'm sure you saw.

Enos Kanter, Freedom, and Royce White have declared for the WNBA draft. How crazy is where we are with the WNBA in the wake of Sophie Cunningham? Tell us about the book. I'll let you tee off on a variety of different subjects there to close.

0: one. So I feel good about our team, but I'd be happier, frankly, with a ranking at two or three. And on the book, man, you know, it's something I've been writing for 10 years. I started to write it right after Hillbilly Elegy came out in 2016. So this is the second book I've ever published. It was probably 80% written before I ever became vice president. And I kind of got to a point where it's like, you're either never going to publish this book or you're going to sit down on, you know, the 2 hours you can find free on the nights and on the weekends and just finish this thing. And I basically, I wanted to help people understand, why is it that kids like me, raised in the Christian faith, why did we lose our faith and why do we come back to it? And I kind of told that story, obviously, in a very personal way, but, you know, through other lenses as well. And I know a lot of your audience are people of a very serious faith, and hopefully they can pick something up, learn something about it, and find something meaningful in it.
1: Amen. J.D. Vance, keep up the good work. Good luck with that four-week-old. Tell your wife to keep fighting strong on the sleep training, since you're probably a wuss like Buck and me, and we look forward to your event tomorrow.
0: All right, guys. Take care.
1: That's J.D. Vance. We'll be back next.
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4: With the Bloomberg Small Business Report, I'm John Tucker. Benefits attorneys and industry officials say President Trump's push to expand individual retirement account access must find a way to boost employee signups without dampening efforts to encourage small businesses to offer plans to their workers. The retirement experts say a government-backed portal offering access to private sector IRAs could cause the smaller employers to direct their workers to the Trump IRA program rather than offer a plan of their own. Employer-sponsored plans typically offer advantages over IRAs. Businesses are also awaiting regulations from the Treasury Department about how to implement the Biden-era Savers Match program for retirement plans, which will provide up to $1,000 in federal funds for retirement contributions made by certain low-income workers. Both the Savers Match and the website TrumpIRA.gov are set to go into effect at the start of next year. And that's the Bloomberg Small Business Report.
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3: I hate to bring up politics, but have you seen the latest on Abdul?
4: Abdul El-Sayed? That guy is pretty, I don't know, extreme, wouldn't you say?
3: I mean, I knew he was liberal, but now I saw he wants 4,000 criminals released from jail.
4: 4,000 criminals? What kind?
3: Oh, people in jail for murder. Rapists. You know, criminals.
4: Are you sure?
3: It was in Abdul El-Sayed's campaign platform. He put it in writing.
4: Wait, I need to look it up.
3: Read it. I have it right here. El-Sayed said reducing prison population is, quote, essential.
4: He put that in writing? I think keeping criminals in jail is essential.
3: El-Sayed has a lot of dangerous ideas.
4: I mean, I could vote for a Democrat, but Abdul El-Sayed seems like a different kind of Democrat.
3: Seriously, different and dangerous.
4: Abdul El-Sayed, too dangerous for the U.S. Senate.
3: SLF PAC is responsible for the content of this advertising, paid for by SLF PAC, not authorized by any candidate or candidates committee. SLFPAC.org.
5: Welcome back in, Clay and Buck. Appreciate all of you hanging out with us. We got a cool guest here in studio for a couple of segments with us. He is Brad Thor, best-selling author. How many books have you sold? What is that? It's got to be.
6: It's in the tens of millions.
5: Tens of millions. Not a bad spot to be. You got a brand new book. Let me make sure that I get Choke Point. And you now live in Nashville. Buck and I and you were all talking during the commercial break. There goes the book.
6: Flying off the shelves already.
5: Yeah. Buck, you have known Brad for a long time. We were talking about all the different awesome books and programs and entertainment that he's been involved in. I'll let you introduce when you guys first met, and then we'll dive into all the things he's doing now.
7: So when I first got out of the agency and Glenn Beck hired me, so apparently Glenn Beck was doing his recruiting out of the CIA. He brought me, you know, he brought, which I'm sure now he like does not remind everybody of, but he was, when he started The Blaze, it was just really cool because it was a multimedia, multi-platform company that wanted to bring in everything, right? It wasn't just commentators. It was obviously great authors. It was people who were doing creative stuff. And so that was when I first met Brad Thor. And I remember, I think I did either a hit with Brad on Glenn's show or a panel. And afterwards, a couple of the guys in the Blaze newsroom were like, dude, that was so cool. You got to do the show with Brad Thor. And I was like, whoa. And then I, of course, looked into his books and, you know, Lines of Lucerne and et cetera, et cetera. And now he's like, he's one of those names. He's one of those people that like the bookstore has got like so many of his books and they've
5: 27 books. I was just doing the research here.
6: 27. Listen, before we go any further, I just have to say how proud I am of you guys and how you've been killing it.
5: Thanks.
6: And, you know, Rush had me on his show several times and just such a great guy and in the newsletter and all that kind of stuff. And I can remember when we first moved here and Rush giving me a call and all that kind of stuff. So I don't think they could have handed it to more capable or more talented hands. So you guys are killing it. Great job.
5: Well, thank
6: great
5: you. Job.
7: Thank you.
5: You have moved to Nashville.
7: We are having fun and neither of us are clinically insane. So those are differentiating factors these days.
5: Crazily, that is an important differentiating factor, the mere sanity. You moved to Nashville 12 years ago. You
6: from
5: were
6: Chicago.
5: Ahead from Chicago. You were ahead of the curve.
6: Yep.
5: Why did you make the move?
6: Well, you know, my taxes kept going up in Chicago. I did conservative drive time radio as a guest and sometimes a fill-in on WLS in Chicago. And I had people calling in when I started saying, I think I'm going to leave. I've worked on enough campaigns. I've tried to get things to change. They haven't put in a Republican administration in Chicago in, you know, well over 100 years. And people said, oh, you're chickening out. You're running away. And I said, guys, listen, at some point it was okay for Rihanna to leave Chris Brown, right? Ike, Tina had to leave Ike. Rihanna left Chris. I felt like I was on this island that was being swallowed up by the ocean because the gangs were getting so bad. I had to tell our babysitter, you can't take the kids to the beach, to the zoo.
8: News, politics, sports, and a little fun thrown in too. Clay and Buck, it's a whole vibe.
5: There's a lot to do this summer. If you're looking to up your energy game to make the most of it, take advantage.

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3: It is a slow go as you make your way westbound the Jeffries at 275 with left two lanes closed. Eastbound 696 between the Lodge and 75, construction ongoing, and Hines Drive closed at North Hagerty Road due to flooding in the area. In the news, the state's third grade reading proficiency M-STEP test results dropped to a record low this year. Education advocates calling for a more targeted model for school funding, and a conservative group wants Michigan to take part in a new federal education tax credit program. Wyandotte police say a woman has been found dead inside of a home on 6th Street near St. John Street. Police took a suspect into custody later on Sunday morning. For her shooting death, no names have been released. A 58-year-old Inkster woman has died after she was shot in the parking lot of a TGI Fridays in Southfield Friday night. Your local forecast, mostly sunny and pleasant today with a high of 78. I'm Alan Schley for 910 AM News Talk Superstation.
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5: I'm Ken Rhodes. Late matches in the U.S. Open. Excuse me as we just fix something here. Federal officials are looking into what caused an Amazon cargo plane crash in Miami Monday. Worldwide News Network's Stacey Lynn reports.

0: Federal officials are looking into what caused an Amazon cargo plane crash in Miami yesterday.
1: The NTSB is now on the scene in Miami investigating. They'll look at the plane's speed, braking system, maintenance history, and weather conditions. At the time of the crash.
2: The NTSB, usually within a week, they'll do a preliminary statement on the incident.
1: Retired air traffic controller Dave Riley.
2: And they will provide zero conclusions. They'll just provide facts of what is known, which may or may not provide some clarity. And it usually takes about 12 months for the final report.
1: The Boeing 767 operated by 21 Air was landing Sunday after a flight from San Juan when it ran off the runway. Five people were killed. Stacy Lynn, Worldwide News Network, Washington.
0: It has been 13 years since Alternative for Germany, or AfD, popped in on the scene as a political party in Germany. And in that time, it has grown from a party to a force. That said, the group never became part of any state or federal government because of what is called a firewall against cooperation with the anti-immigrant far-right party. Well, that firewall will now face its biggest test yet after AfD won a landslide victory in Sunday's election in Germany's eastern state of Saxony-Anhalt. Germany's mainstream parties have long said they would not work with Alternative for Germany, which is classified by Germany's domestic intelligence agency as an extremist group in some regions of the country. Many Germans had believed their country developed an immunity to nationalism after confronting the horrors of its Nazi past through education. Members of the GOP are descending on Texas this week. News Nation's Xavier Walton.
3: And some of the biggest names are going to be here in Dallas later on this week, and start right at the top of the biggest names when it comes to the Republican Party, the GOP. President Trump going to be here, expected to speak both nights of the inaugural GOP midterm convention. Vice President J.D. Vance is scheduled to deliver the keynote speech on the second night. Other big names here in Dallas is going to include, you know, House Speaker Mike Johnson, Senate Majority Leader John Thune, other Republican leaders. However, with that said, you know, as you look at this list, dozens of Republicans say they're skipping the event to meet with voters.
0: And this is the Worldwide News Network.

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1: We're sitting here, by the way, we're talking about, with Brad Thor, of course, author of so many books.
2: 27 bestsellers.
1: We got a huge audience of radio listeners who are also a huge audience of Brad Thor readers. His latest, Brad Thor Choke Point. Well, you know it's Brad Thor because he wrote it. A Choke Point, number one New York Times bestselling author. Well, we're talking about all this fun stuff, by the way, because we're like, oh, man, who's going to be in the series or who's going to be in the movie and all this? We can get into that in a second. Brad, though, because he's a practitioner, you know, he's a guy who likes to get into the research and he's done some work in the intel community before himself. He's like, wait, I want to weigh in on the DNI stuff. And I'm sitting here and I'm hurting.
2: Us having thinking, our super, you and Norm having your super nerdy conversation.
1: Yeah, yes. I'm just like, are we going to get like Taylor Kitsch to be in the movie or what? Like, I want to talk cool Hollywood celebrity stuff, Navy SEALs fighting on the screen and all this, everything else. And he wants to talk DNI. So by all means, Mr. Thor, you what do you think about the current state of the intel community?
3: Well, listen, I think we spent a lot of money solving a legit problem, but we oversolved the problem with the ODNI, right? It's like DHS. I've never been a huge fan of DHS, even though that's where I did do the analytic red cell unit and things like that. I thought your answer to Norm was good, number one, because, listen, governments are made up of people, and no organization is perfect. They have problems. I'll give you all of that. But I don't think that the DNI is pushing up garbage to give to the president as part of the PDB every single day. But the issue, as you know, Buck, probably better than anybody because you worked at the agency, is the stovepiping, right? Is how much stuff just kind of went up and down, or basically up at Langley, whether it just, you know, ended up at the seventh floor and didn't get disseminated. That's the problem. That's what the DNI was supposed to solve, is that the agency shared information. So, Negroponte, the big insider thing that most of the people in the intel community used to know, is Negroponte would go out, the first guy that ran that office, he'd go to these three-hour lunches and get a massage. I mean, it was unbelievable how little time that guy was actually in the office, and it kind of gives you a hint as to how important was it in a lot of agencies, and I'm sure Buck knows this as well, have put some good people there, but it's also a graveyard where they also stick some people that aren't so good that they don't want in headquarters and shove them over there. So it was set up to solve a communication problem so we didn't end up with guys that were taking flight lessons that didn't want to know how to land the plane, and that information wasn't getting shared around. So could we do without it? Yeah, we probably could do without it. Is Pulte the guy to lead it? Absolutely not. The job description is very clear that you have to have intel experience. But the way that the Federal Vacancy Reform Act is written is that he gets to be there 210 days. President Trump gets to put up one person for confirmation. If that person bombs, then Pulte gets an automatic next 210 days, and then President Trump could put up a second person. And if that guy bombs at the Senate, he gets 210 more. So this guy's basically got the job if he wants it, and if the president chooses to keep him in it for the rest of the administration.
1: All right, so that was a very astute, excellent nerd analysis of the intel.
3: It's my baseball. I know Clay is the sports guy, but this is my politics. Is my baseball.
2: Your Buck's in heaven right now.
1: we sit here all day and be like, hey, what do you think about the change from the National Clandestine Service back to the Directorate of Operations? No, we're going to talk about your cool book and Hollywood stuff here for a second so that we have all of our listeners staying with us. You are right now, tell us which one of your projects –

0: the furthest along, I know you've got multiple that are optioned and licensed and all that sort of stuff. I feel like Ari from Entourage right now. I'm like, we got a lot of stoves in the, you know.
1: Well, he just mentioned. Listen to this.
2: That's who I'm in business with. I'm in business with Ari Emanuel's son, Ezra, who is business partners with Pete Berg, the producer-director, and Pete did Lone Survivor. We were talking about that off Friday Night Lights.
1: Yep.
2: Was Pete American Primeval on Netflix right now with Taylor Kitsch. That's Pete's. And so they're taking my book. I did my first co-written thriller this year with a great writer, a veteran named Ward Larson. And Ward and I wrote something called Cold Zero, and Pete loved it. And Netflix is turning it into this massive, big-budget thriller that they're calling a bigger, more badass Hunt for Red October.
1: That has to be so much fun. Now, I want to dive into a couple of these guys. You mentioned Pete Berg, Friday Night Lights, Buck and I have talked about. I think it's the best broadcast drama that's ever aired. I mean, if you haven't watched Friday Night Lights, put it on your list. Whole family can watch it. You can watch it with your wife. Even if you don't love football, you'll love this show. But Nick Pizzoletto, and I may be mispronouncing.
2: Pizzoletto.
1: Is the True Detective guy.
2: He created True Detective, and he also adapted the Magnificent Seven screenplay,
1: which
2: from
1: is
2: the
1: a pretty
2: Japanese.
1: good variety.
2: Yeah.
1: So what is it like working with those guys?
2: They're awesome. You know what I didn't know about Pete Berg? His dad was also a Marine, my dad. And that was the first thing when Pete introduced himself to me. He said, we have something in common. And he started with that. And I said, well, Marcus Luttrell is also a good buddy of mine. And you did his movie, Lone Survivor. So we found we had all these connections and stuff. Pizzolatto is amazing because True Detective, that first season with Woody Harrelson and Matthew McConaughey.
1: It's unbelievable how good that is.
2: And Colin Farrell, season two was fantastic.
1: Yes.
2: And I love Arctic stuff. So I even love the Jodie Foster night, whatever it was called.
1: My wife has watched all of the True Detectives.
2: They're good.
1: And I remember it crashed the HBO app, the first season of True Detective, when people tried to get on for the final episode. Do you remember that, Buck? It crashed. You couldn't get on HBO.com because so many people were trying to watch the final episode.
2: So he's the screenwriter. So he's writing the movie for Cold Zero. And so as we were talking about off air, I'm hoping to see the script. I'll bring an extra copy. We can sit out outside,
0: I was going to say, Clay and I are available when those director's chairs are on the set, you know, and we'll even yell cut for you. You know, this is part of our learning so we can talk to our audience about this stuff and bring everybody into
2: you should do a remote
0: like.
2: From the
1: it would be fun.
2: From the movie.
1: By the way, Buck and I have both written books. You've written 27. I'm curious. What is your writing process? There's probably a ton of people out there listening right now who have a thriller in the back of their mind or have a goal to write something. What is your writing day to day? How do you go about putting together a story? What do you do? How do you write it?
2: So there's two types of writers. You've either got an outliner or what we call a pantser, which is flying by the seat of your pants. Now I'm a pantser because I want to have the same experience writing this that you have reading it, where I don't know what's going to happen next, and then I get four ideas and I throw those out. Because if those are the first four that come into my mind, they're probably the first four to come into yours. So it's all about self-discipline, though. Seat of pants, the seat of chair. You can't edit what hasn't been written, and you just got to sit there and you got to bang it out. And that's what I do. I try to get through that first draft as solid as I can and as quickly as possible, and then go back and edit. I don't edit a word until it's done, because that's a trap. That's a loop, particularly with fiction. You can get just stuck trying to get the perfect sentence out of page one, and you'll spend forever on it. You'll never get the book done.
0: So your Cold Zero book, which you co-authored with Ward Larson, CIA operative, not named Buck Sexton, which is a little disappointing, but... A CIA, I mean, you do have a great name. You got a buddy here. You got a guy you could. Anyway, I'm sure that he has, you know, there's some things that are totally borrowed from true life there. He's battling the elements and rival superpowers to secure world-altering AI technology. Speak to me about this for a second. I think we could call you a mega author. You're in the mega author category. You know, now you're with, like, you know, the Clancys and the Crichtons and the... Clay, who's the one who does all the legal...
1: John Grisham.
0: Thank you, Grisham. And Scott Turow, that kind of stuff. So you're in that echelon now. By the way, congratulations.
2: Thank
0: what
2: you.
0: Do you think about what AI is going to do? I saw something yesterday that Amazon has seen a 40% increase in the last year in self-published books. And let me tell you, this isn't all people that just decided to write the great American novel the hard way. People are having AI write books for them now. What does this do to the industry? Like, how do you see that playing out?
2: They all suck.
1: Yeah.
2: They all suck.
0: Well, that's true.
2: AI is not, it is such a misnomer. It's like Federal Reserve.

0: Federal Reserve is about as federal as Federal Express. So this idea that artificial intelligence, there is no intelligence. There's no human spark there. It is a glorified search engine that finds stuff, and it gobbles everything up on the internet, and it gives you the average of what it finds. So I've played with it and said, give me a plot, and it's so bad. I'd be laughed out of my editor's office. There's no way that AI is coming for my job anytime soon. It's terrible when it comes to artistic things with the human experience in it.
1: Ideas. You've written 27 books. That's a lot. I'm sure some of them seem like they're ripped from the headlines because you're aware and you're constantly, as you've been explaining on the show, you're paying attention to current events and everything else. Yep. How many do you think you can do? Do you ever sit and think, hey, I'm tapped out? Do you ever feel as if you can't? Where do the ideas come from at this point?
0: I can tell you about Choke Point, which comes out June 16th. So great name. I picked it in September. Because it was Untitled 25 at that time. And by the way, if you haven't read a Brad Thor book before, I tell people they're like the James Bond movies. You can go and see the latest Bond movie.
1: You can jump in without read the previous
0: Exactly.
1: ones.
0: Exactly. Yeah. So I've been fascinated with the Chinese. They do this thing in real life called the Belt and Road Initiative, where they go into countries and say, your port system could be better. We'll pay for it and help you spruce it up, or your rail system. And it's the camel's nose in the tent. And all of a sudden, the Chinese are exerting influence on foreign policy, domestic policy, blah, blah, blah, blah, blah. The Chinese in real life went to Thailand and said, we want to carve this canal across the southern portion of Thailand because we're afraid of the U.S. Navy closing off the Strait of Malacca, and then we can't get out of the South China Sea into the Indian Ocean. And Thailand told them to go pound sand. So I said, what if the Chinese decided to come into Thailand and foment a military coup? Last one in Thailand was 2013, 2014. And what if, to hide their fingerprints, they took a disillusioned American veteran and used him to be the guy stirring the pot and creating all the chaos in Thailand? What might that look like? And what option might the president of, in my fictional world, if you gave him five different things, what option might he engage in to make sure this stopped and didn't happen? Because the Chinese would, if they were successful, it would really erode American naval power, particularly in the Indo-Pacific. And so this is a spy novel set in Bangkok, and the Chinese are bombing and killing Americans and doing all this terrible stuff. But it's fun. It's short, three-page chapters, and you get through it really fast. But it's based on a real-world geopolitical thing.
2: Brad, you're far too successful, and the audience loves you too much, and this has been too fun of an interview. So I'm going to ask you now about Iran.
0: Okay.
2: I'm womp, womp. It's just going too well. We got to throw something your way. Is this going okay? Where do you think this is? President, I spoke to some White House folks when I was in D.C. They seem unbothered by this. I'm sure you've written about Iran stuff, obviously, in the past. And you write fiction, but it's all informed, of course, by the reality and the geopolitical realities that we face, as well as the combat and tactical realities. So when you see this thing, and you've done Red Cell for the intel community before, what do you think about how this is playing out right now?
0: Well, listen, anything that puts a little daylight between Netanyahu and Trump, I like. So the fact that allegedly they're bickering or arguing in the background, I actually think is a really good thing. So that's number one. Number two, I worry about what options the president has to declare victory and climb out of this, which I think we'd all like to see. I don't want another service member injured, killed. I don't care if it's on a base in Kuwait or it's on one of the ships that's over there. I want us out of this thing as quickly as possible, and I think we ought to give President Trump the grace and the space to get out, which would be fantastic. I think we've proven something that had not been proven before, which is that the Iranians can close that strait if they want to. I kind of wish we hadn't allowed them to test it and do it, but we are where we are, right? And you what was that? That was the old Schwarzkopf thing, I think. You go to war with the army you have, not the one you wish you had. We've got the situation on the ground in the water that we have.
2: I think that was Rumsfeld.
0: Rumsfeld, sorry, you're right. It wasn't Schwarzkopf. Yeah. It was Rumsfeld. Known unknowns.
1: Just nerding out here.
0: Yeah. So listen, I think the sooner President Trump can declare victory and get out, he will. I think what this current White House is discovering is that as much as you might not have liked the JCPOA and unfreezing Iranian assets and stuff, it might be very difficult to come to it. Everybody, no matter, even if Trump had to give him one Dixie cup full of lemonade, everybody's going to say Trump made a worse deal than Obama. There's no media outlet that's going to be fair to him in it. So I don't know how you how you prep the president to be successful, because that's what his brand is, a success. He got into this not to take us to war. I think he really believed the a lot of the BS he got from the Israelis, that this thing could be over quickly and all that kind of stuff. So, Buck, it's a really hard question. I don't know. And as many NSC people as I still have relationships with, they are extremely tight-lipped on what's going on behind closed doors. And, you know, one day the negotiations are going great. Next day we're bombing them. I think anybody who says they know what's going on really doesn't know.
2: Yeah,
0: I think
2: and nobody wants to get on the wrong side of the big guy for even 1 second. So that means that people are very, very cautious about what they're willing to say, even to trusted folks. Brad Thor, Choke Point, everybody, get the book. Brad, if you ever just want to call and like rap about the interagency coordination process for national intelligence assessments and how the NSA needs to stop the continued stovepiping from DIA, you know, we can do this all day. So you just call me anytime. We'll rap on it, but we'd love to have you here. And Clay obviously wants to go hang out on the movie set and meet all the celebrities, so maybe I'll tag along for that too. But congrats on all your success. Congrats on Choke Point coming out soon. Going to be a number one New York Times once again, I am sure. And people should go get it. And they should watch Cold Zero.
0: That'll be the next Netflix movie, and Sony's developing the Scott Harvath books into a television series. So we got both.
2: Clay's going to hit the stack hard and get that six-pack and those biceps going so that he can be in the next Cold Zero. He's already told me this, so it's going to be great.
0: Perfect.
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5: Many Americans are heading home after traveling for the Labor Day holiday weekend. Millions hit the road this year, even as gas prices are the highest they've ever been for this time of year. According to AAA, the national average is about $4.15 a gallon. Meantime, TSA said it screened more than 17 million passengers over the holiday weekend. Five people are dead and five are hurt after a fiery plane crash at Miami International Airport. The FAA says an Amazon cargo plane went off the runway while landing yesterday afternoon. It went through a wire fence, hit some cars on a nearby road, and then caught fire. Three of those hurt are in critical condition. There's no word yet on what caused the crash. The FAA and NTSB are investigating. Coming up in the business week ahead, there will be an abbreviated trading week due to the Labor Day holiday. Noteworthy economic reports start rolling in Tuesday with the latest data on consumer credit and the National Federation of Independent Business Index of Small Business Optimism. I'm Chris Caraggio, NBC News Radio.
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and no animals are used in experiments, where our companions are cared for throughout their lives. 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Come with us as we become a humane world for animals.

0: All right, we got some calls. We got some talkbacks. We got good things going on here. Let's go to it. A talkback listener, Michael from Arizona, wants to weigh in on
1: Buck,
0: something. Here we go.
1: Buck, got to give you some crap. Drawstring pants. You can't carry a 1911 like a real man should. Just making fun. Just having a good time with you all. Love your show.
0: Well, Michael, we love you too, but I just want to be clear that the proper way to carry your 1911 is in your breeches, like from what they wore during the Revolutionary era, you know, with like the high white socks, because you want it to fit in with the timeline. So you got to go 1911. You got to go back, dress a little bit like George Washington, because that's how old you're vibing with your 1911. I'm here for you. And on the drawstring pants, guys, I'm telling you, my team is making fun of me. I am telling you guys, it's like a life-changing thing. My parents, and it's funny because they both take credit for this, so I'm going to get a text from probably both of them after this. My mom and my dad both claim that have comfortable shoes, doesn't mean ugly shoes, just means comfortable shoes, is a life hack. Don't ever let anyone tell you to wear shoes that hurt your feet because it will ruin whatever you're doing and everything else. They're completely correct on that. Many of you have followed me down the sartorial pathway of freedom from the necktie. And as I have explained, because a French king in the 17th century had a bunch of Croatian mercenaries who had to have a brightly colored cloth around their neck so they could look cool and also probably not shoot each other on the battle or stab each other on the battlefield, as it were. That doesn't mean that I should have to put a self-induced noose around my own neck with the necktie. I do not like it. And people have followed me on that one. They're correct. They know that I'm right.
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6: ABC News, I'm Chuck Sievertson. The search for answers in Miami after a deadly plane crash. Miami-Dade sheriffs say that after an Amazon cargo jet landed and shot over the end of the runway, crashing across a runway road, well, the airplane did strike a couple of vehicles and required a couple of victims that needed to go to the hospital. NTSB is leading the investigation. Several people are hurt after a security scare at a fair in Ohio. Injuries. Police say an armed man forced his way through a crowd toward Dr. Amy Acton. Her campaign says several people were injured during the incident. Acton was unarmed and unharmed. Her opponent saying what happened is completely unacceptable. Two of President Trump's diplomats, Steve Witkoff and his son-in-law, Jared Kushner, meeting with Ukraine's leader. This is ABC News. Tick-borne diseases have been on the rise this summer, and more people are now suffering from meat allergies after getting a tick bite. ABC's Perry Russum has more on alpha-Gal syndrome.
7: It's a potentially life-threatening condition that can develop after a certain type of tick bite, which can trigger an allergic reaction to red meat. Symptoms including severe stomach pain can appear after eating beef, pork, lamb, and other products made from mammals. A New Jersey man died after eating a hamburger in 2024, and what researchers believe is the first documented death from the tick bite-related meat allergy.
6: CDC estimates up to 450,000 people in the U.S. may be affected by alpha-Gal syndrome. Hawaii has declared a state of emergency as it braces for Hurricane Lowell. Spider-Man Brand New Day expected to rake in over $23 million over the extended holiday weekend. It marks the sixth consecutive week atop the box office. Chuck Sievertson, ABC News.
8: 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I've been surfing here since I was a kid. 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
10: It is a slow go as you make your way southbound Telegraph Road at Hickory Grove Road. We have an accident blocking traffic stop and go from Franklin Road. It is a slow go. Left two lanes are closed eastbound 696 from Orchard Lake Road to past Franklin Road. Hines Drive closed at North Haggerty Road due to flooding in the area. We're seeing delays southbound 75 at Linwood Road. In the news, the Michigan Department of Corrections says an inmate at Carson City Correctional Facility is dead. They suspect he was killed by his cellmate early yesterday morning. Michigan State Police say a wrong-way driver on U.S. 31 is dead after a head-on crash in Benton Township on Friday morning. The state's third-grade reading proficiency M-STEP test results dropped to a record low this year. Education advocates calling for a more targeted model for school funding. Your local forecast for today, mostly sunny and pleasant with a high of 78. I'm Alan Schley for 9:10 a.m. News Talk Superstation.

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1: Welcome in. I am your fearless leader alongside of Buck Sexton here for the Clay and Buck Show. But Buck, I wanted to start with actually something really positive here. I don't know if you saw this clip, but it's gone mega viral. It's from one of our friends called End Wokeness. He posts a lot of clips on social media. And I thought it went to the essence of why Dolly Parton is just so doggone popular. And it is a flashback to a 2018 interview when ABC tried to get Dolly Parton into to get her to attack Trump. Listen to this. This is cut one.
2: I just don't get into that. And so if you are deciding you may want to ask me something more serious, don't, because I'm not going to answer it.
3: You have a president of the United States who said those things on that bus.
2: I'm not addressing that. I do not get into that. Of course, I have my opinion about everybody and everything. But I learned a long time ago, keep your damn mouth shut if you want to stay in show business. I'm not in politics. I'm an entertainer.
3: And yet, you're also a role model.
2: Yes, I am. That's why I don't talk about people.
1: All right. This is
4: 10 out of 10. Perfect.
1: This is, I think, important because I saw this clip last night and it again has gone mega viral on social media for a couple of reasons. One, and this is so important, these media outlets try to use famous people to say things that they agree with in what they claim are nonpartisan, unbiased interviews. The goal of that ABC interviewer was to get Dolly Parton to attack Trump because the ABC interviewer wants to attack Trump. They know that's what their network wants, but they're supposed to just be a journalist. So what these journalists, in quotation marks, I think that's important, will do is they will try to pretend that all they are doing is covering what someone else said. But I love they went back to the well multiple times to try to get the headline, Dolly Parton criticizes Trump. She wouldn't do it. By the way, I don't think she would have criticized Barack Obama. I don't think she would have criticized Bill Clinton. I don't think she would have criticized George W. Bush. And as a result, Buck, and I don't know this is ever going to happen, the Democrat Socialists of America expressed

0: their condolences. Did you see this on Twitter for the death of Dolly Parton? And the Republican Party, as well as President Trump, expressed their condolences for the death of Dolly Parton. I have no idea what her politics were. This used to be common.
1: I'm just waiting for Kim Jong-un to be like very upset, the
0: yeah.
1: Democratic People's Republic of North Korea, at the passing of Dolly Parton. You know, I'm waiting for the mullahs in Tehran to be like, we disagree with the skin showing, but great music from Dolly Parton. We have to admit, I mean, look, everyone loved Dolly Parton. That's the thing. Everyone loved Dolly Parton. And it was partially, I think, just the charisma and the, a huge part of it was obviously charisma and her musical talent. But as you said, too, just being somebody that people could turn to for that and not thinking that she needs to lecture us on climate change or something after reading two articles on it. You know, this is the way that if celebrities want to be celebrities again, they got to go to this and stop writing stupid things on X. Like leave the policy to people who do policy.
0: Okay, so I think this is also instructive. The reason why that sounds so refreshing, I believe, in our modern era is because it actually is also a callback to all of us who grew up in the 1980s and the 1990s. This is what every celebrity did. And I wrote a book called Republicans Buy Sneakers Too, because in sports in particular, Michael Jordan explained why he didn't get political by saying Republicans Buy Sneakers Too.
1: How, just curious, how would you have politically sold? When did that book come out?
0: That book came out in 2018.
1: Okay, so you were already Trump? Were you Trump at that point or not?
0: I was moving towards Trump at that point.
1: You were in your Trump transition at that point. Yeah.
0: This was a reaction, honestly, to Colin Kaepernick. We're coming up on the 10-year anniversary of Colin Kaepernick beginning to protest police killing innocent young black men. That's what he said. And taking a knee during the anthem. It's actually almost exactly 10 years to the day since that story started. That is when sports went off the rails. Colin Kaepernick, 2016, and then obviously it continued to get crazier all the way up through the 2020 era. But that Jordan argument, the one that I made in 2018, is that Michael Jordan, Tiger Woods, heck, Bo Jackson, Buck, everybody that you remember being a fan of in the world of sports, none of them spoke out. None of them had ardent political positions. And what Dolly Parton said is the reason she's still so beloved now. And I was thinking about this as I watched that clip. Can you think of anybody hardly that is under 50 that if they died, the Democrat Socialists of America and the Republican Party would put out a nearly identical statement saying, we are so disappointed. Blessings up to the family. Rest in peace. I mean, again, there was the side-by-side of the Socialist of America and the Republican Party, and it was nearly an identical statement. Is there anybody under 50 in the world of pop culture, sports, anything, that would get an identical statement like that?
1: I don't think I can't think of one.
0: I think Jordan still would, right? Michael Jordan, if he passed.
1: Oh, I thought he was over 50. I'm trying to think of.
0: Yeah, no, I'm saying, but it's from that era. Jordan is over 60 now, but it is instructive, I think, that under the age of 50, I'm not sure that there's anyone out there. And I do think this is one of the issues with social media, is it has convinced everybody in the world of politics. In politics, it makes sense to have political opinions, but everyone in the world of sports, pop culture, to have political opinions, and it actually is disastrous. And LeBron James and others made that decision. And I just think when you hear Dolly Parton, the reason she's so beloved is she said, hey, I want everybody to love my music. Jordan said, I want everybody to love my basketball talents. We have gone so far across the Rubicon to an era where everyone is now isolating themselves in arenas where it makes no sense to do so. I understand. If you're in politics, you're going to say things that are going to upset people because we're in a 50-50 country. But if you're in sports or you're in entertainment, what in the world are you doing? Did you read the crazy guy who plays the Incredible Hulk, Buck? Have you seen some of the stuff that he's putting out? I don't even remember that guy's name.
1: Not Eric Bana, who I'm actually a fan of from Troy and everything.
0: Mark Ruffalo.
1: Oh, yeah, no, the communist Eric Bana, yeah.

0: I mean, he plays the Incredible Hulk in all the Avengers movies. He was just in the Spider-Man movie. He's unhinged. And there are lots of people like him that are of that era, roughly, that have totally lit themselves on fire. And I just think if you're out there and you're going to one day be famous, maybe look at what Dolly Parton and Michael Jordan did and think to yourself, maybe those guys knew what they were, the decisions they were making.
1: I don't know how accurate this is, but I just went to it. I was curious because, you know, we can pull one of the great things about AI. And there's something else. I have a quick AI story I'll tell everybody in a minute because I like to. There's some really good things that have happened in the last 24 hours that I want to share with you, including from the Trump administration. Trump administration putting some points on the board. What are they, Clay? We'll get to it in a minute. But back to your most popular public or the question of most popular public figures. If you take this, according to YouGov, so I don't know, is that good? Is that a good polling? They do this
0: regularly, kind of analyze who the most popular people are, but I'm curious to see who they would.
1: I'm a little surprised that actually Dolly Parton, now this is probably old, slightly old data. I don't see her anywhere on here. They just probably didn't ask about her, right? Or she didn't show up for some reason. If you take out explicitly political figures. By the way, the number one person is, of course, Barack Obama. The number two person is, of course, Michelle Obama. Like, please. There's a bunch of, like, libs who are sitting there, click, click, click. I love, you know, over and over again. I understand they can game YouGov. You know who the first non-politician is that comes up on this? This is a pretty extensive list and, you know, a huge amount of votes in it. Jane Goodall. Do you even know who Jane Goodall is?
0: I mean, it's the ape woman, right? Didn't she just die?
1: With the chimpanzees, yes. She was known for making very good friends with the...
0: I don't think she's that famous. I mean, I understand that people would recognize. Is she? I mean, what percentage of people are they saying know who Jane Goodall is?
1: They have 82% known, 58% positive. But just to give you a sense of this, that's considered a super high positivity rating for somebody who's over 80% known. Clay, you look at... Can I just give you some of the others?
0: Say this, though? Who is opposed to Jane Goodall?
1: That's what I was going to ask you.
0: What did she do where people would be like, I hate the ape woman? You know, She has mouthed off about climate change, actually.
1: She's become a little mouthy.
0: I mean, that doesn't really surprise
1: things.
0: Me that somebody who lives in the jungle would complain about climate change, though. But, I mean, I wouldn't be like, I can't. Okay, so who else is on? I'm actually intrigued. Who else is on this
1: list? The Pope. The Pope is like, but he's like 50-50. Again, a lot of people don't like the Pope. Caroline Kennedy is on this list.
0: I just don't buy this list.
1: Yeah, you just think it's a trash list.
0: I mean,
1: it's the first thing that came up on AI.
0: Don't know who Caroline Kennedy is. I mean, I get it if you're 85 because you remember when John F. Kennedy was assassinated.
1: All right. I bring you Gallup, okay? Favorable, unfavorable, have to be known at a certain level. Pope Leo, Zelensky. Okay, this is in order. Pope Leo, Zelensky, Bernie Sanders.
0: This is
1: Gallup. Everyone loves Bernie, apparently, or I shouldn't say it's not everyone. Remember, everything is 50-50. The point of this, Clay, why am I telling you?
0: Yeah.
1: Everything has turned into a 50-50. You can't get more than 50% of people to like the Dalai Lama. You can't get more than 50% of people to like anybody. By the way, Elon Musk. 33% favorable. Elon Musk is doing incredible stuff for all humanity, and 33% of people only like him. That is insane.
0: I'll give you a couple that I think would be really high still, but he's over 50. Dwayne The Rock Johnson, I think that he would test really, really positive. I think Tom Cruise would test very positive. I think there are relatively few. They would be in the acting community.
1: So these are newsmakers. These are not celebrities. That's a different, just to be clear, that's a different. So, yeah, I think if you put some actors in the midst. But would Taylor Swift be controversial? I think she just said Christians love abortion or should love abortion. So, yeah, I think a lot of people are going to say Taylor Swift is a
0: great example of if she had just decided to say nothing politically, people would see what they want in her music. And she would be still, I think
1: she could have been at Dolly Parton level beloved. Could have been, to be clear. Don't yell at me, everybody. I didn't say is. Could have been. But she chose a different path. She had to mouth off about elections she knew nothing about. Not good.
0: She would have been in that path.

0: But anyway, it's a fun question. 800-282-2882. If you can think of someone, I just loved that clip that we played for you because it took us to a bygone era and maybe one that we should return to and again.
1: Who is the, I would want to know, Clay, who you think is the most –

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2: So we've started this discussion already. Fiery opinions and takes coming in all over the place. Dolly Parton just passed a few days ago, and we were talking about how she was among the most universally beloved. And all the data, just to be clear, this isn't just a, you know, from the hip opinion. All the data supports, too, that she would have been at the very top of, across all demographics, racial, age, gender, everything. Dolly was among the most beloved public figures in all of America. I don't think she was that well known outside of America, Clay. Like someone like the Dalai Lama would be known very globally. I don't know if Dolly. You think Dolly Parton is known in India?
1: No. I think any English speaking country.
2: Yeah, English speaking country, sure.
1: I mean, Trump is the most popular person, most well known person in the world, I think, probably.
2: I mean, and then, for better and mostly for worse, everybody in Beijing knows who the Dalai Lama is. You know what I mean? I mean, there are some people who are known all over the world. So,
1: as the two most popular current celebrities. I don't mean politicians. I mean, just a celebrity like Dolly
2: Parton.
1: Over
2: Tom Hanks, huh? Just sort of jumping over.
1: Oh, Tom Hanks is an interesting one. I think Tom Cruise and I think they're more popular. But Tom Hanks is very popular as well. That's a good one.
3: 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We got organic. We got decaf. 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We're available in the Alamo now. Thousands and thousands of you have signed up. You love the coffee as much as we do. I am drinking it right now. I have Crockett Coffee every day when I sit down to do this show, and I keep drinking it during the course of the day because I absolutely love it. You will too.
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1: There's a lot to do this summer. 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

0: Right now, we expect delays. Southbound Telegraph Road is closed between Hickory Grove Road and Long Lake Road due to an accident. Traffic is stopped from Franklin Road. Hines Drive reopened now at North Hagerty Road. In the news, Michigan State Police say a wrong-way driver on 31 is dead after a head-on crash in Benton Township Friday morning. Wyandotte Police say a woman has been found dead inside of a home on 6th Street near St. John Street. A 58-year-old Inkster woman has died after she was shot in the parking lot of a TGI Fridays in Southfield Friday night. The first confirmed tornado in Detroit since 1997 was an EF2 with maximum winds of over 100 miles an hour. A state of emergency has been declared. More than 80 trees were brought down by that tornado. Your local forecast for today, mostly sunny and pleasant with a high of 78. Tonight, clear skies, low of 59. I'm Alan Schley for 910 AM News Talk Superstation.
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2: I'm Ken Rhodes. Boston's Labor Day parade this morning was a bit more of a rally held in Copley Square Park. Organizers say that it offered a new way to celebrate workers and union solidarity. The parade through the Back Bay was designed to include more union members and their families. The labor union reported having 500,000 members throughout Massachusetts and over 100,000 union workers in the Boston area. The National Transportation Safety Board expected to hold a news conference at 4 p.m. today Eastern Time to provide the latest information regarding yesterday's cargo jet crash at Miami International Airport. Five people died, five more were injured after an Amazon cargo plane crashed there Sunday afternoon, causing a full ground stop and halting flights for hours. News Nation's Mills Hayes.
3: It actually left the airport and went over a public road and crashed into a parking lot. Five people were killed tragically in this crash. Five others injured, three in critical condition at this point. The co-pilot and the pilot had to be extracted from the cockpit. They were trapped inside there, and we don't know yet what their condition is.
2: Flight 7598, a Boeing 767 being operated by 21 Air 4 Amazon Air Cargo, departed from San Juan, Puerto Rico earlier in the day and overran the runway after landing at MIA just before 2 p.m. The FAA will investigate the crash along with the NTSB. It's a big week for the Republican Party. President Trump has organized a special convention in Dallas ahead of the midterm elections. Here's Stacey Lynn.
4: President Trump will be front and center at the convention and is expected to address the crowds both nights. Vice President J.D. Vance will deliver the keynote on Wednesday, with Trump closing out the convention Thursday. House Speaker Mike Johnson, Majority Leader Steve Scalise, and other top Republicans are also expected to take the stage. The two-night event comes as Republicans gear up for the November midterms, and it will have some competition for viewers, with the NFL season getting underway both nights. Stacey Lynn, Worldwide News Network, Washington.
2: Hurricane Lowell, now a powerful Category 3 storm, turning north toward the Hawaiian Islands. As a result, there are storm warnings in effect for Kauai and Niihau. The storm is bringing dangerous surf, heavy rain, flash flooding, and storm surge threats. The western portion of the state, including Kauai, is bracing for life-threatening impacts. The major hurricane poses a danger to parts of Hawaii, including Kauai. Hurricane Lowell is the third tropical system to approach Hawaii in a month. It's currently packing winds of up to 115 miles an hour and could dump 16 inches of rain. 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
1: We're asking a question. We got loaded lines on it. We played a clip of Dolly Parton talking about the fact that she wasn't going to criticize President Trump, and she wasn't going to allow that ABC News reporter to bait her into doing so. And Buck asked and started looking up, who is the most popular living celebrity? Not a politician. Obviously, politicians are controversial. You take one side or the other on lots of issues. I believe quite clearly Dolly Parton was the most famous, beloved celebrity in America up until her passing. Who is still? I said Tom Cruise and The Rock. Ben in California has got an idea. These are going to be interesting. Ben, who you got?
2: Hey, so I know you're looking for guys who are still alive but recently passed. Who doesn't like Fred Rogers? I mean, Mr. Rogers. He was right there with Dolly Parton, in my opinion, and also LeVar Burton. So both
1: Thank
2: of those guys were tremendous influencers on my childhood, but you don't have to take my word for it.
1: Thank you for the call.
3: Mr. Rogers. Burton?
1: LeVar Burton was reading Rainbow and Data on the Next Generation Star Trek. Not that famous in the grand scheme of things.
3: Have you ever seen the show Reading Rainbow? No.
1: Was that not popular in New York? We had to watch Reading Rainbow every day in school back in the day.
3: Oh, I have a great one, by the way, for
1: how long has Mr. Rogers been dead, by the way? A long time, it feels like to me. Like six, 7 years?
3: But I do think everyone loved Mr. Rogers. You know who is a top approval rating among celebrities? This is not a – I like this, by the way. Keanu
1: That's
3: Reeves.
1: A good one.
3: Really now, broadly liked, never's ticked anybody off.
1: Not that I would say Keanu Reeves is famous. I wouldn't say that he is luminescent star famous. Everybody in the world knows
3: he's pretty famous. He's pretty the Matrix trilogy, even though the last two of the three movies were pretty much horrible, the third was certainly horrible. Matrix movies were a big deal. And the John Wick franchise is a big deal globally, too. Clay, you can get John Wick dubbed into, like, Romanian. I mean, John Wick is everywhere. So I think he's pretty famous.
1: Arguing over how famous Keanu is.
3: This is the high-level analysis we bring you on, Clay and Buck.
1: This is where I would just say yes, but I don't know. Like, we got some names here. I don't know that every grandma knows Keanu Reeves. I think every grandma knows Tom Cruise. I think every grandma, most of them would know The Rock. Every young person knows The Rock, and every young person knows Tom Cruise. Patrick in Washington, he's got some ideas. What you got for us?
4: Yes, sir. I thought of a few of them. Donnie Marie Osmond, of course, sir, American Icon. Also, I was thinking Michael J. Fox or Franklin Graham and even Alice Cooper.
1: Thank you for the call. I'm going to grab Michael J. Fox there and say that's a pretty good one. I don't think the others
3: Franklin Graham
1: are.
3: Would absolutely not be. There are a lot of haters. You got to remember, guys. If you're into Jesus, unfortunately, there are a lot of people who are very angry about that. Do not like that. Believe
1: also,
3: it or not.
1: Marie Osmond. It's a music thing. It's intriguing because Dolly Parton had tons of fans who were in their 20s. She did a bunch of things with Miley Cyrus. Your 15-year-old knows Dolly Parton. I don't think they have any idea.
3: Can I just note, Clay? The New York Times. Again, I'm just pulling all this data. The New York Times is effectively done what we're doing now. When Dolly passed on the day, she was number one.
1: Yes.
3: Like a scan of all the available data of approval, notoriety, et cetera, for public figures, Dolly was actually number one.
1: I don't even think it's debatable. Let's see. This is not the answer. Michael in South Carolina, fire away.
5: Oh, mine has a Dolly Parton link. Post
1: okay.
5: Malone. Very,
1: thank you.
5: Very great guy. I had the pleasure of meeting him once, too, and absolutely a great guy.
1: Likeable.
3: Okay.
1: The vast majority of people do not know who Post Malone is.
3: I do not know. I have heard the name, but I can't even.
1: He's a very popular. Yeah, very popular singer. Has lots of tattoos. Let's see. Oh, this is a good one. Josh in Pennsylvania.
6: Yes, sir. Hey, good afternoon. So when I listen to this, I think of Denzel Washington. He's always seemed to remain nonpartisan, And I've heard him quite a number of times maintain that, you know, his personal vote is nobody's business. That's a private matter to him that he holds near to his heart.
3: I would say Denzel for the actor list is definitely top 10 of, first of all, I think just career and talent for our generation. I think Denzel's incredible. I think he could have and should have won he's won an Oscar for Training Day, which he is amazing in, by the way. I mean,
1: he didn't get one for Glory as best supporting?
3: I think as supporting, but not as lead, right? So, guys, check that one. I'm not sure if he got it for Glory or if he just got nominated, but for like lead actor, Training Day, he got it. Which is a great movie, by the way, like a really solid watch still. Goes quickly, some really, really memorable scenes. But Will Smith might have been number one, right there with Tom Cruise. I think Will Smith, if you had gone back and looked at the data before the Oscars slap, it would have been him and Tom Cruise, maybe Tom Hanks, Morgan Freeman. Like, there are a few names. Probably should throw a woman's name in. Meryl Streep is a great actor. I don't know if people find her so warm and, like, beloved.
1: I also don't
3: Meryl
1: Streep is nowhere near as famous as Tom Cruise or Will Smith. You're right that in terms of plummeting popularity, the slap
3: I think
1: at
3: Will
1: the
3: Smith
1: Oscars,
3: went from 80% approval to, like, 30% approval in one big slap.
1: That's a great point. He really did. I mean, his entire persona got redefined in an instant.
3: Oh, that's
1: there.
3: Cool. Producer Greg is trolling me by saying, what about Maggie Gyllenhaal? I don't know. Some of us are trying to have lunch, Greg. All right? Ease up.
1: I do like the caller Denzel Washington because he's actually of the era. Denzel's probably 70-something. Of that era of the 80s and 90s. He got a Best Supporting Actor in 1989 for Glory, which is when he became famous, sort of exploded onto the stage. Morgan Freeman is similar in that he also
3: has... I think Glory is still
1: the
3: best Civil War movie, by the way. Is there a better Civil War movie than Glory?
1: Well, that's
3: I don't think so. You and I talked about this. Killer Angels, great book. The movie is like very kind of low budge 90s. Gettysburg
1: Beards
3: movie
1: is not a good look. The Gettysburg movie. The beards.
3: The music
1: is look.
3: Terrible. It's like synthesizer music. The beards are fake. The movie
1: is
3: not.
1: I think it depends
3: not...
1: on if you count Gone with the Wind as a Civil War movie. I think a lot of people would.
3: This is like Die Hard as a Christmas movie kind of stuff. Like, is it a Civil War movie? It takes place during the Civil War, but it's not really about the war. It's kind of in the back. I've never seen it, but I don't know.
1: You've never seen Gone with the Wind?
3: I have not.
1: Oh. It's a really good movie. I think it was 1939. They had all of these incredible movies come out. Wizard of Oz, Gone with the Wind. Gone with the Wind now is considered to be controversial because there's slaves in it, and it's, you know, Old South with Vivian Leigh playing as Scarlett O'Hara and Rhett Butler and Clark Gable, that role. So I think most people would see that as a Civil War movie. Actual battlefield Civil War movie, I think Glory is probably the best Civil War movie that's ever been made. There honestly haven't been that many made.
3: This is such a scheme of things. VIP email from Daniel. Everyone loves George Strait.
1: George Strait is very, very popular as a country music singer.
3: I don't even know who George Strait is. So I just got exposed here. I've never even heard that name.
1: Well, you didn't
3: before.
1: Know Morgan Wallen, who is a much younger version of country music superstar. Back in the day, Garth Brooks would have been on that list as a Dolly Parton-like, transcendent, incredibly popular figure. I think he's had a few outside of music-related controversies that have dragged him down. Here's the other thing on this, Buck. Part of this is us, not meaning you and me specifically, but society. A lot of those celebrities that got defined in the 60s, 70s, 80s, 90s, they didn't have as nasty of a media as we have today that is trying to constantly find and tear down everyone.
3: Yeah.
1: It's hard to be in your 20s or your 30s, and if you're famous, not have had people write really awful things about you.
3: That said, the era of really aggressive paparazzi because of social media has essentially come to an end because people post their own photos on Instagram all the time. The biggest celebrities in the world are sharing photos of themselves. So the idea that just a photo of somebody walking out of a restaurant is going to be worth

0: $50,000 or $100,000 or whatever, that's changed dramatically. And I know people have actually done some of those photography assignments in the past. The whole that scale has shifted dramatically. VIP email from Sean, by the way, he throws in Clint Eastwood into the mix. Clay, I love Clint. You love Clint. It's too traditional Americana for a good portion of the country now. A lot of people view him as...
1: Yeah, same thing. You could say, we love Sylvester Stallone. A lot of people would not like Sylvester. He's a big Trump guy. Arnold Schwarzenegger got into politics, so I think if he had never done politics and he had just kind of kept the
0: lovable
1: character
0: thing with the maid is honestly was bad.
1: Oh, that's a good
0: one. Was really bad. Like, I think people... There are things that people can do these days where everyone can kind of just say, even if they like the politics or don't, they go, that's just bad. That was bad.
1: What about Harrison Ford?
0: He's gotten old and grumpy and really left wing. I used to love Harrison Ford, but he's decided he's going to... He mouths off. He's not very bright, and he mouths off about stuff all the time now.
1: So you're X-ing him. Here's young ones that if you want to bring up with your kids... I do think Zendaya, however you pronounce her name, she's in every big movie now, Spider-Man movie. Tom Holland is pretty universally liked, I think. Mr. Beast, if you are young, is one of the most famous people out there. And so far, I know he's had a few controversies.
0: And you said he's really nice. Did he kick your ass in poker, though? How'd that go?
1: No, he showed up and immediately went all in and lost on the first hand. And then...
0: But that's kind of baller because when you're Mr. Beast, you have so much money that you don't even care if you go all in on the first hand, and then you can just, like, you know, drink creamsicle Shastas and hang out.
1: Yeah, no, it was fun. That was a fun table with our friend Ted Cruz and a bunch of others at a poker event where I got embarrassed and humiliated.
0: We'll come back in, and then second hour I'll talk to you guys about deportation. Clay's like, let's talk movie celebrities. I'm like, I love it. Dolly Parton. We'll talk about deportations. Marco Rubio, Secretary of State, has designated some left-wing terrorist nexus that involves Antifa, not just across state lines, but globally. So some really interesting stuff happening there that we will get into as well. But I am enjoying the celebrity conversation because some of you agree with us and you're brilliant, and some of you don't, and you just happen to be wrong on this one, whatever it may be.
2: News, politics, sports, and a little fun thrown in there, too. Clay and Buck, it's a whole vibe.
0: Mornings can be frenetic. 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That water stain in your ceiling you noticed a couple weeks ago is bigger than you remember. You're not going anywhere.
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3: 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I'm Chris Caraccio.
4: Five people have been killed and five others are hurt after a fiery plane crash at Miami International Airport. The FAA says an Amazon cargo plane went off the runway yesterday when landing. It went through a wire fence, hit some cars on a nearby road, and then caught fire. Three of those hurt are in critical condition. The FAA and NTSB are investigating. Americans are starting to head home after traveling for the Labor Day holiday weekend. Millions hit the road this year, even as gas prices are the highest they've ever been for this time of year. According to AAA, the national average is now $4.15 a gallon. Meantime, TSA said it screened more than 17 million passengers over the holiday weekend. Hurricane Lowell is set to bring heavy rain and potential floods to Hawaii. The storm is currently 445 miles southwest of Honolulu and is packing winds of 115 miles an hour.
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5: I hate to bring up politics, but have you seen the latest on Abdul?
6: Abdul El-Sayed? That guy is pretty, I don't know, extreme, wouldn't you say?
5: I mean, I knew he was liberal, but now I saw he wants 4,000 criminals released from jail.
6: 4,000 criminals? What kind?
5: Oh, people in jail for murder, rapists.

0: You know, criminals.
1: Are you sure?
0: It was in Abdul El-Sayed's campaign platform. He put it in writing.
2: Wait, I need to look it up.
0: Read it. I have it right here. El-Sayed said reducing prison population is, quote, essential.
2: He put that in writing? I think keeping criminals in jail is essential.
0: El-Sayed has a lot of dangerous ideas.
2: I mean, I could vote for a Democrat, but Abdul El-Sayed seems like a different kind of Democrat.
0: Seriously, different and dangerous.
2: Abdul El-Sayed, too dangerous for the U.S. Senate.
0: SLF PAC is responsible for the content of this advertising, paid for by SLF PAC, not authorized by any candidate or candidates committee. 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
3: 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Now, here's Yana Derulis.
4: A new study at J.A. May Cardiology found that patients with atrial fibrillation can monitor their heart rhythm at home by using a smartphone before treatment. Researchers at the Karolinska Institute say the approach reduced last-minute procedure cancellations by nearly 95%. I'm Yana Derulis for the Worldwide News Network, New York.

0: You're enjoying the Best Of program with Clay Travis and Buck Sexton.
1: Shaq is a good one. He's also another guy who
2: welcome back here into
1: Jordan.
2: Aniston.
1: Hey, everybody.
2: We're on the air,
1: continuing
2: Clay. Hi, how you doing? We're doing a radio show,
1: hey.
2: Clay. Yep, that happens. But see, yeah, we really do just talk about the show, even when we're not doing the show. You guys all know that. We have VIP emails. Everyone just sending in their favorite now. I like this one from Chad, Nate Bargatze. I would say yes on the approval, but he's not globally known the way that some, but he's on his way. I mean, he did the Oscars. I mean, I get it. I'm a Nate Bargatze super fan. Clay and him, you know, used to have like play dates practically when they were kids growing up in Nashville together.
1: Yeah, so. He's been a friend for a long time. He's the most popular comedian in America right now, I think. And there is a pre-allegations of wrongdoing Bill Cosby dad appeal that that he is certainly playing into as a part of
2: wow.
1: his comedic
2: I was like,
1: persona.
2: Where are we going with this? Poor Nate.
1: Well, used to be.
2: You got
1: to be.
2: Nate, like, you're Bill Cosby without all the terrible stuff. Yeah,
1: well,
2: fair.
1: Buck, I mean, in all honesty, if the Bill Cosby scandals never come out, Bill Cosby is the answer.
2: Probably.
1: Because aging helps you. He was in that era, meaning when you get older, typically people like you more. You're not seen as much as a threatening figure. There's a nostalgia factor. Yeah. He is around 80 years old, so he was in that era of Dolly Parton when people just weren't highly political. Remember, he got criticized for saying a lot of things that are true about the importance of dads in community, and he didn't get attacked till his career was basically over, really.
2: All right, we're going to run. Let's rack and stack these because I am going to get us. I actually got some breaking news out of Florida, too, I want to get to. But since all of you, you know, the people have spoken, you all have thoughts and opinions on this. F. Eric, San Diego, hit it.
3: Hey, guys, it's Eric in San Diego. I think right now the most beloved world figure would be Princess Kate. She just comes across as being a genuinely nice person.
2: I mean, I'm not going to. I just don't care about the royal family at all, so I'm kind of always sour on this stuff. But she does seem to have, you know, she seems quite lovely.
1: All right, let's make these fast here because waiting. Johnny in Alabama, fire away.

0: Good start, Johnny.
1: Johnny, we
0: He wanted to say Ryan Seacrest, also distributed by iHeart. We love him. Very popular. Daniel in Baltimore.
2: Yeah, hi. Good afternoon, guys. Yeah, I was just saying to your producer, as far as being ubiquitous in terms of popularity and likability without getting into politics, I think that would be Jennifer Aniston. And that's with this one goes to your female audience, since you're mentioning a lot of male names to your listening audience who.
0: Yes, we got you. Jennifer Aniston. Yeah, that's not a bad one. Murray in Ohio.
3: Yeah, the one that came to mind for me was Dick Van Dyke.
0: Yeah, thank you. No one under 40 knows who that is. Dave in North Carolina.
4: Hey, I think that the Shaquille O'Neal is the dude. He's
0: good one.
4: Funny. I've never heard him do politics. Pretty cool guy.
0: Yeah, he's from the Jordan era, which Kobe was into, even though he was post-Jordan, where athletes were just great. Tiger Woods, before all the scandals, was the Jordan era. He didn't really do politics.
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10: ABC News, I'm Chuck Severson. New air attack

0: over the weekend, ramping up tensions between the U.S. and Iran. ABC's Karen Travers.
1: The military says it permanently disabled two Iranian oil tankers and completely destroyed a third, and that this action was taken in retaliation after the military says Iran fired ballistic missiles at an aircraft carrier and a destroyer. The message from the head of U.S. Central Command is that this is going to be the way it is going forward.
0: The TSA expecting to screen nearly 2.7 million air passengers today. FlightAware.com showing the vast majority of planes taking off on time. For road trippers, ABC's Gio Benitez.
2: You're going to hit some of the worst traffic today just about everywhere, especially between 2 and 5 p.m., but in places like Atlanta and Seattle, some of the worst congestion will be later tonight after 7 p.m.
0: Ahead of Hurricane Lowell today, Hawaii officials telling people to stay off the roads. This is ABC News. A royal status report.
3: King Charles has authorized the release of a letter clarifying that Prince Harry and his wife Meghan, while still the Duke and Duchess of Sussex, will remain what they have been since they left the UK, non-working royals. That means they will not be allowed to use the titles His or Her Royal Highness. It means their charity work will be carried out in a private capacity. They will not be speaking on behalf of the King or Buckingham Palace. It also means any security issues the couple have been worried about will be their responsibility. The letter goes on to state the King authorized its release to help avoid confusion about Harry and Meghan's status. Sherry Preston, ABC News.
0: There's a parenting debate about childhood independence after a mom in Williamsburg, Virginia, got into legal trouble for letting her 5-year-old go for a walk by himself. Security guards brought him back to his house about half a mile away. The mom says she felt he was safe because he's familiar with the area. Chuck Sievertson, ABC News.
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6: Traffic is slow southbound Telegraph Road. It's closed between Hickory Grove and Long Lake Road for an accident investigation. Traffic is stopped from Franklin Road. Crash in the cleanup westbound the Jeffries at Livernois. Westbound Blue Water Bridge between Canada and the U.S. We're seeing delays there. In the news, the Michigan Department of Corrections says an inmate at Carson City Correctional Facility is dead. They suspect he was killed by his cellmate early yesterday. The state's third grade reading proficiency M-STEP test results dropped to a record low this year. Education advocates calling for a more targeted model for school funding. Wyandotte police say a woman has been found dead inside of a home on 6th Street near St. John Street. Police took a suspect into custody Sunday morning. Your local forecast for today, mostly sunny and pleasant with a high of 78. Tonight, mostly clear skies with a low of 59. I'm Alan Schley for 910 AM News Talk Superstation.
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8: Before money was used, people simply bartered. Person 1 gave person 2 some eggs and received, let's say, wood in return. But for this transaction to happen, person 1 has to want wood, and person 2 has to want eggs. If person 1 doesn't want wood and wants a knife instead, then person 2 has to first find person 3, who is willing to give him a knife for his wood, and then give the knife to person 1 so that he can receive person 1's eggs. That's what money basically is, a widely accepted medium of exchange.

0: people simply trade using money and don't have to resort to bartering. Some communities use cocoa seeds as money. Other communities use seashells, others cattle, and so on. Nowadays, each country simply has its own currency. Let's assume seashells are used as money. This means that instead of bartering, person 2 pays person 1, let's say 2 seashells for his ex, and when person 1 decides he needs a knife from person 3, he pays him in seashells as well, because that's what everyone in the community uses.
1: These people are crazy, I'm telling you. They're crazy. We're lucky we have a country with people like this. Democrats are destroying our country, but we've stopped it just in the nick of time, didn't we?

0: Thank you for listening. This is The Best Of with Clay Travis and Buck Sexton.
1: Third hour, Clay and Buck gets going right now. Thanks for being here, everybody. You got to get in some summer fun while you can, everybody. You're going to be in the fall, and things are going to be time will march on. Clay, yesterday we discussed how Lake Ontario is, by executive order of the President of the United States, Lake Ontario is now Lake America. And this, again, I had no issue with it. I thought the naming of the Gulf of America was hilarious and actually made a lot of sense to me. Lake Ontario didn't hit quite the same way, just because I thought there were some other... I thought it could have come up with, honestly, just a more clever name. And this has spawned some back and forth, and a lot of people have come up with funny names for it now. It also goes to an ongoing trade dispute that the president is very much... He is spearheading this issue of trade with Canada and talking a pretty rough game about how Canada needs to stop all of their tariffs on us. And because they won't, we've got now tariffs on them. And, you know, it's all a lot of this stuff going on. But so the president put this out, obviously, also on his Truth Social, which we'll refer to sometimes as tweets. But obviously it is different. It is Truth Social. Clay, he also put something else out that I think is in some ways even more controversial than his Lake America take. He put out a listing of, this is a screenshot from the President of the United States that he shared from his official account, of the greatest presidents in American history. A fun topic of conversation for those of us who love politics and history. And he, of course, is, this is not controversial at all. Donald Trump has listed the greatest president as Donald Trump. And a lot of you would agree with that. And a lot of Americans, I think, would agree with that. Certainly would put him in the same category of their favorite all-time presidents with Lincoln, Washington, Jefferson. There are some names that we all would just expect to be there, right? What?
2: I am happy that Trump is the president. I don't think very many people would actually say Trump is the best president in the history of the United States.
1: Oh, I
2: even
1: think there are people
2: in, even
1: listening,
2: in, even in this audience.
1: Right now. Really?
2: Even in this audience, I'll throw a bomb right here. I'll throw a flag.
1: I wouldn't put him ahead of Washington or Lincoln personally, as much I love the president. I love the president, but I wouldn't put him ahead personally.
2: I understand why President Trump believes that he is the greatest president of all time. I don't think that's a crazy take from the president. I don't think there's hardly anyone in America, even the most diehard Trump supporters, who would say, head to head, I'll take Trump over George Washington. Head
1: well,
2: to head,
1: tell you right
2: I'll
1: now,
2: take Trump over Abraham Lincoln.
1: Our lines are open, and we're going to see. We're going to see, Clay, if anyone wants to call in anywhere in the country to back up President Trump. Not that he is a great president, not that he is the greatest president of our lifetime, that he is the greatest president of all time. That is the contention from the president. Now, I'm just going to say this: that is not controversial at all, insofar as everybody, I think, would expect Donald Trump. It's very on brand for him to say he is the greatest. That is not a surprise. That is pure Trump.
2: But he speaks hyperbolically. He would probably also have said, I'm sure you can find a quote.

0: that back in the day, Trump Tower was the greatest building to ever be built.
1: Like, for sure. For sure. So that's not the part of it that I think is has got people a little bit up in arms. I would, by the way, if any of you want to make the case that he is the greatest of all time, please do call or write, because I think we might get a call or two. I think we might. I could be wrong. The greatest of all time. But Clay, take a step back from that for a second. Then he has tiers: great, near great, average, below average, failures. Now, the failures, no surprise. Biden, Obama, Carter, Harding. It's a little rough for Harding, honestly. Anyway, put that aside for a second. I'll start there. He also has in the failures Ulysses Grant. And that is, to me, madness. Utter madness to put Ulysses Grant, who not only, of course, as a general, won the Civil War for the North, but beyond that, oversaw in a way that, you know, historically, I think, looks very favorably on his efforts during Reconstruction, his invoking the Insurrection Act to deal with, the elements in the South that were trying to stop using force and violence Reconstruction. I think Ulysses S. Grant is certainly a near great president. Certainly in that, which would put him in the sort of second tier below Trump. I think near great's where he belongs. So I want to give you the two that I think were the wrongest on the list. Obviously, he's got dozens of presidents here, guys. We can't go through all of them. And we can share it up at clayandbuck.com. Maybe we'll put this graphic up. So any of you who want to go check it out yourself can go see it. The presidents obviously shared it online. But Clay, he has Woodrow Wilson under great presidents. Woodrow Wilson? Woodrow Wilson belongs certainly below average as a president, okay? Certainly below average. And he doesn't have Buchanan in the... So those are the two that upset me the most. Oh, also Coolidge below average. How can you have Coolidge below average? So what are the ones that struck you as the most... So again, my problem is Trump saying he's the greatest. I totally get it. Of course, Trump says he's the greatest. It's whether you think it's funny or you think it's true. That's very Trump. But Wilson, top tier, and Grant, bottom tier on his list, to me, is just inexplicable. I can't square with that.
0: I agree with that. I also thought Herbert Hoover as average. I think when the Great Depression happens on your watch, it's tough to argue that you are an average president. I mean, I think you would have to be below average. Now, you can argue, and I think this is where those of us who are historians or people who like to read substantially about history, where you can acknowledge that sometimes you end up in a situation where you get more credit when the economic tides are favorable and you are president, and less credit when the economic tides are unfavorable and you are president. But I thought, to me, when I saw this list, Herbert Hoover being considered an average president jumped out at me. I think the Grant failure is wrong, but it is based on the amount of corruption that occurred in the Grant terms in office.
1: He was not corrupt. Right, but there was corruption around
0: the government around him was corrupt. But I think that is a overreach. I did like that he kept Andrew Jackson as a great president. Right now, there is a huge debate about Andrew Jackson because of the Trail of Tears, everything related to Native Americans. But even in the Democrat Party, their biggest cultural event in many places is the Jefferson Jackson Day. Up until about 20 years ago, Thomas Jefferson and Andrew Jackson were considered to be the avatars of the Democrat Party when it came to big events that they do every year. Those were the ones that stood out to me.
1: You would agree the most outrageous is Wilson up high and Grant below? Is there anyone else that you think should be?
0: I agree with your take there. And then the Hoover should be certainly below average. If you're the president during the Great Depression,
1: I think
0: you got to wear it, and you got to be considered a below-average president. I also, look, FDR is a tough one to me because World War II was such a supremely spectacular victory, but I think we're going to see that much of the great welfare program that he put into place, Social Security, everything else, as those of us now who are coming up and we're going to look around and say, wait, the government took 12% of my money for my entire life and I'm never going to get it back. It's hard to think, I think, for younger people who are aware that we're never getting Social Security. The guy who put in place Social Security is one of the greatest presidents because we're not going to reap any benefit, just a cost. Anybody who's 40 or younger, anybody out there listening to us right now who is 40 or younger, Social Security's broken for us. We're never going to get back what we gave to the government.
1: So I have some other quibbles that I'll just throw your way for some various hot takes, Clay, in response to this. First of all, Johnson, as in took over after the Lincoln assassination, Johnson of Tennessee. He's in the average tier. That guy's got to get boosted. He's got to get pushed down below average, way too favorable to those Southerners.
0: I'm going to defend Andrew Johnson here, Buck. I think it, no matter who was the president after Lincoln, because of the radical Reconstruction Republicans, I don't think there was a way that a president post-Lincoln could have been successful. I'm not even sure. You want a hot take? One of my professors, Civil War history at GW back in the day, this is the ultimate hot take. He said, and I remember thinking, wow, this is a hot take before anybody did clickbait, hot takes, everything else. He said, from a historical perspective, and he had written a lot of books on Civil War history, was a big-time heavyweight in the space. He said that Abraham Lincoln would have gotten impeached if he had not been assassinated at Ford's Theater, because Lincoln was going to be too conciliatory to the South for this post-Civil War era, and the radical Republican Reconstructionists were not going to accept his leadership as being too conciliatory, and they would have impeached him.
1: That's an interesting and not crazy take, actually. I've never heard anybody else say it.
0: And you think about it, people say, no, there's no way. Winston Churchill got voted out of office.
1: Of course, after winning World War II. Yes. When you look back on these things historically, it's so easy to get disconnected from the mentality. And the Civil War was horrific. And what was done to a lot of people in the South as part of Sherman's march, as Clay well knows, was brutal and beyond the scope of what people's expectations for war pre-Civil War in their own country.
0: Total war did not exist really in the United States and in much of the world pre-Sherman's march to the sea.
1: Yeah, I completely. There were excesses by the British, for example, during the American Revolution. But really, the worst thing the British did was what they did to the prisoners of war, including Ethan Allen, famously sitting and just rotting for a while in the prison barges in the bay off of Manhattan. That was the because they basically just let people just wither and die by the thousands. But they didn't burn down. Yes, they worked with the Indians, did bad things here and there. They didn't burn down, like, whole cities. So the Civil War stuff, there was some really bad feeling
0: on both sides. This is my take, by the way, on the Sherman side. If Lee, during his invasion into Pennsylvania in 1863, I've talked about this before.
1: Yeah.
0: If he had instituted total war against the North, like Sherman did a year later in 64, the Civil War might have turned out differently, because remember, we had an election in 1864 where McClellan, the former head of the Union Army, was running against Abraham Lincoln. One of the most amazing, intriguing, historically resonant elections of all time was the 1864 presidential campaign. Yeah. So you subtly alter a little bit of this stuff. This is why I like these lists, Buck, and everything changes.
1: But would you agree, Buchanan, Clay? Come on.
0: Worst.
1: Buchanan's got to be a failure tier, not a below average tier.
0: Buchanan is, I believe, the worst president in the history of the United States.
1: I think that's
0: who are not history people, Buchanan preceded Lincoln and basically allowed the Civil War to start.
1: Just to give you guys a sense of the outrage some have on the list, again, Trump being the greatest is fine. The outrage that Buchanan and Coolidge are in the same tier. This is insane. I mean, I don't know where Trump got this list. I don't know who made it for him, or if he just picked it somewhere.
0: Trump. It was not Trump. Yeah. I would like to know who the history guy or gal is that got this.
1: We all know what happened here. Trump saw a list where he was the greatest.

president of all time, and he liked it and he shared it. And again, that part of it I'm fine with. That's to be expected. It's the rest of this list that I sit here, because somebody who, here's the thing, somebody who would love Trump as the greatest president ever, there's no way that if they knew anything about Woodrow Wilson,

0: He's failure yes. tier. That's a crazy one. This and on, I really don't topic. Like the Ulysses Grant getting slammed on this one. Grant was a great man. They lied about how drunk he was, too, all the time, because they didn't like, you know, that's a whole other thing.
1: That's a great line from Lincoln. If he's drinking, I want all my generals to have it. That's what he said when they came after him and said, hey, you know, you put a drunk in charge. If he's a drunk, I want everybody in my army to have what
0: Who
1: he's
0: was
1: drinking.
0: It, was Lincoln, was it Grant where he said, but he fights? Was that Grant
1: yeah, that
0: or was that a different?
1: That was, yeah. that's a, that was Lincoln describing why he liked Grant.
0: Because another great line.
1: Run and hide.
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4: Mark Carney, the Prime Minister of Canada, is in bed with China. 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
4: Just look at this. Our negotiator, Jameson Greer, terrific guy, know him well. We offered them to reduce American tariffs on Canadian cars from 25 to 15%. With the possibility of falling to 7% if they abide by it, okay? And tariffs on Canadian steel and aluminum would have dropped from 50% to 25%. A terrific deal. Carney rejected that deal. He rejected that deal at the last minute. And, of course, it infuriated President Trump. But here's the thing. We asked them to make sure that China doesn't transship their aluminum and steel. In other words, Canada has opened up a lot of trade with China. Carney has been to Beijing and so forth. But if they transship, then you're getting Chinese steel.

0: Chinese aluminum. Chinese cars would come through Canada into the United States. Now, we stopped this with Mexico. Chinese transshipping manufacturers and fentanyl through Mexico. And President Sheinbaum has done a very good job. But Mark Carney wouldn't agree to stopping the transshipping of Chinese goods. Okay? This is really what's... The Canadians would not agree to making a deal. So, you know what? With steel and aluminum made in China would be processed in Canada and then entering the USA as part of the, regional content USMCA deal.
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3: Welcome back in, Clay and Buck. All right, we got a lot of people who want to weigh in on the presidential rankings that President Trump posted. Let's see. Who's the one? Keith in Arkansas.
4: Yep.
3: You believe President Trump is the greatest president in the history of the United States?
5: Yeah, I actually do. First of all, love you guys' show.
3: Thank
5: Great
3: you.
5: Great job. But yeah, with all the times that he had to deal with all the lawsuits, and he did a great job his first time as president. He learned it a second time in. He set himself up around a lot of good people, Hegseth, you know.
3: Okay,
5: all these
3: who would you put second? So Trump is your one. Trump is the GOAT, the greatest of all time. Who is your number two best president of all time?
5: Yeah, that would be a real hard question to take some more time to figure out. I didn't think past all my information on him.
4: I love that he knows Trump is one, though. That's it.
3: Yeah, thank you. Thank you for the call. So he has a one, does not have a two. I would just submit to you that if you don't know who the second best is, maybe you haven't thought through your list that
4: Hey, you back off, Keith in Arkansas. David in North Carolina, we got you for 30 seconds, David. Who's the best president of all time?
6: Trump, without a doubt.
3: All right, who's
4: told
3: two?
4: You, Clay.
3: Who is second?
6: Probably Washington.
3: Okay. Thank you.
4: There you go. He's got that. That's the answer, by the way, I think. I think that's a solid answer.
3: I mean, I think you could go Lincoln. I think you can go Washington. I think you could go Jefferson. I think that has to be one of the next three.
4: I know all of you. I knew that we were going to get calls right away. Trump is the greatest of all time. Clay didn't believe me. So thank you for lighting up these lines.
3: There are, to be fair, millions of people.
4: Look at the lawyer here. Backtrack it on this one.
1: Preset your pals. 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
8: Watch for delays as you make your way south on Telegraph Road. That's closed between Hickory Grove Road and Long Lake Road for an accident investigation. We're seeing delays for up to 45 minutes westbound on the Blue Water Bridge between Canada and the U.S. Westbound the Jeffries at 275 left two lanes closed off there. In the news, a 58-year-old Inkster woman has died after she was shot in the parking lot of a TGI Fridays in Southfield Friday night. Two bystanders were also shot. Wyandotte police say a woman has been found dead inside of a home on 6th Street near St. John Street. Police took a suspect into custody Sunday morning. Michigan State Police say a wrong-way driver on 31 is dead after a head-on crash in Benton Township Friday. Your local forecast for today, mostly sunny and pleasant with the high

0: of 78. Tonight, clear skies, low of 59. 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
2: I'm Ken Rhodes in Gaithersburg, Maryland. Hundreds line the streets on this Labor Day, reminding the world it is a day to remember the hardworking men and women who make the U.S. great. So was the case in hundreds of cities, large and small, throughout the country. The National Transportation Safety Board expected to hold a news conference later this afternoon regarding yesterday's cargo jet crash at Miami International Airport. Five people died and five more were injured after an Amazon cargo plane crashed there on Sunday, closing down the airport for hours. News Nation's Mills Hayes.
3: It actually left the airport and went over a public road and crashed into a parking lot. Five people were killed tragically in this crash. Five others injured, three in critical condition at this point. The co-pilot and the pilot had to be extracted from the cockpit. They were trapped inside there, and we don't know yet what their condition is.
2: Flight 7598, a Boeing 767-300 being operated by 21 Air for Amazon Air Cargo, departed San Juan, Puerto Rico earlier in the day, then overran the runway after landing at MIA just before 2 p.m. The NTSB and FAA will investigate the crash. The trial in a case brought by the state of New Mexico against Meta over the company's alleged mishandling of the personal data of 350,000 New Mexicans begins tomorrow. Tech reporter Larry Maggott.
4: After winning a $942 million judgment against Meta over harms to children, New Mexico is taking the company back to court in a separate privacy case, alleging the data from some 350,000 New Mexicans was improperly shared with Cambridge Analytica and used to target voters.
2: The lawsuit accuses Facebook of deliberately amplifying harmful content rooted in misinformation and pushing it to users, including users who participated in the January 6, 2021 Capitol riot. Trump administration marking Labor Day by honoring American workers. Here's Stacey Lynn.
5: On social media, the White House called workers the backbone of our nation and credited them with driving the country's prosperity. The administration says American workers deserve a government that fights for them and says they are delivering.
6: After so many years of politicians who sold out the working men and women of our country, we finally have a president who puts American workers first.
5: And Acting Labor Secretary Keith Sonderling told Newsmax,
7: "Today we take a time to pause and reflect and look at all that the American workers have accomplished over the last 250 years.
5: Stacey Lynn, Worldwide News Network, Washington.
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0: You're enjoying the Best Of program with Clay Travis and Buck Sexton.
1: Welcome back in here to Clay and Buck. We are lit up, my friends. Everything coming in. Keep it coming. Keep it flowing. And also, make sure you're checking us out on the YouTube stream or subscribe to us on YouTube. You can watch on demand after the program on video. We even have the speed cam coming in sometimes. Baby Speed makes appearances. Ginger Spice. We put cool clips there, all kinds of things. So it's good stuff. Go check it out.

0: And Clay, we have, I'll just do so. Here we go. Clay, do you want me to? We could just take calls for the rest of the time. I'll take a couple more on this, and then we'll take other topics. But, Clay, there is a plethora of people willing to weigh in on Trump as the greatest single president in American history. Todd in Mount Airy, North Carolina, is among them. What's up, Todd?
1: Without a shadow of a doubt.
0: Without a shadow of a doubt. Why don't you educate Clay on why Trump is the GOAT, sir?
1: Exposing the deep state. Proving there's nothing.
0: Uh-oh, I think okay. We lost her there.
2: The deep state
0: cut him off.
2: Defeating the British, keeping the Union together.
0: I get
2: the deep state, yeah, but like Washington won the revolution. Lincoln won Civil War. I think FDR made a poor decision on Social Security and the platforms of entitlements that were set up, but beating the Nazis, kind of a big deal. The deep state, I think it's lower on the flow chart. I would argue that Reagan is a better president than Trump. And I can understand people can disagree, but I think one of the challenges in general...
0: He wasn't even on the chart, just so everyone... JFK, yeah. Reagan, Eisenhower, Truman. There were some conspicuous absences from even being on the chart anywhere.
2: Yeah, and one of the great things about history, and also one of the challenging things about history, is none of us are great in the immediate moment at recognizing what the historical significance of events are. That's just true of everybody. So we tend to overvalue or devalue, depending on perspective, people in real time. And then it sometimes takes decades, 80, 100 years, to be able to fully contextualize what a presidency represented. So this is why I always take shots at, and MSNBC does it a lot, Buck. They bring on presidential historians to comment on current history. That is, things that are happening right now. And most of the time, remember that guy Bachelos, who's supposedly a great presidential historian, and he said, if Trump wins, we may have people being executed against the walls. And took a step back and said, I don't think that that's likely to happen. So some of these historians are really notoriously awful at present-day historical relevancy and analysis.
0: Marv in Syracuse, New York. What's going on, Mars? I'm Marv.
3: Hello, you silly little monkeys. How you doing?
2: We're good. You're lucky we're white guys, Marv.
3: I absolutely love Donald Trump, and I love saying this from his first term, that because evil Donald Trump, my business has skyrocketed, and people look at me like deer in the headlights.
0: All righty. Well, thank you. I'm glad that your business is, that's good. Interesting. Steve in Miami also wants to weigh in. What's going on, Steve?
4: Hey, guys, thanks for being a cool, calm voice in the Republican echo chamber. I love you guys.
0: Thank you.
4: Yeah, Trump is the best president of our lifetime. I think George Washington, number one, Lincoln, number two, maybe JFK, number three. But also Trump, he did something that no one's ever been able to do, and that's open up a communication line directly from himself to the people. No president has ever even tried that. We all get to know exactly what he's thinking at all times, and that was unheard of prior to him. I think also that, humility is something that we all wish Trump had, or at least a lot of us do. But remember, we were getting our butts kicked in the sandbox before Trump got here, and we hired a bully to bully the bullies. And he's going to continue to stay on offense and bully the bullies, and that's what he was hired to do, and he's doing a great job of it.
2: Thank you for the call. I do think Trump has been uniquely well-suited to the communication era of our times. But if you're a student of history, FDR's fireside chats using radio to be able to go directly to the public and talk to them was a wildly successful communication device. Certainly radio is still pretty effective. Television. Reagan was probably the best television communicating president. And for anybody out there, I would just say, I actually think Reagan is underrated because we've forgotten about how awful communism was.
0: Mm-hmm.
2: And I know the Berlin Wall technically came down during George Bush Sr.'s presidency, but Reagan winning the Cold War and then handing off the baton to his vice president to see the Berlin Wall come down, the

0: veil of totalitarianism collapse across Eastern Europe. That is, I think, in my life, the most significant thing that any president has accomplished.
1: I do think one part of Reagan that it kind of complicates in a good way the assessment is that you could argue, I think, that while Reagan was a great American president, the greatest beneficiaries of the Reagan presidency were the hundreds of millions of people who finally had a chance of freedom outside of America because of the defeat of the evil empire of the Soviet Union, right? So, which is a great thing, obviously, but I'm just saying he actually did so much that is external. You could say, you could argue he was a great president. I mean this, it might sound a little corny, for the world, for the whole world.
0: Let me hit you with this, too. This is another history hot take. I don't think JFK was that good of a president.
1: I was going to say that. We had somebody saying JFK is so great. JFK is a media construct when the media was totally owned by the libs. Wasn't a great guy. Gross in his personal life. If he didn't get shot, he wouldn't be this martyr for American politics. That's just reality. Was the Democrat Party in a far saner place then, and so therefore he was representative of that? Was the Democrat Party openly patriotic, even if it disagreed with the right on some? Yes, that has changed, right? So the Democrat Party of JFK is very sane and good compared to what it has become now, but that's not to say JFK was a great president himself. That's a different
0: thing. Frankly, we don't know what would have happened because the early days of Vietnam were underway. JFK got assassinated in November of 63. He was well positioned to win re-election in 64. Obviously, Lyndon Johnson won re-election largely on sympathy for the JFK term in office. But if JFK had led us into Vietnam, which he might have, who knows, he would have actually been seen as a pretty poor president. So getting shot sometimes is when you are young, like JFK was, it freezes forever in amber what you might have been. And we tend to be very favorable in projecting successes and not bringing in some of the failures that might have arisen. Just FYI. Brian, Wheeling, West Virginia. Sounds like you're a bit of a Civil War history nerd, too. What you got for us?
2: Oh, a couple of things. I wanted to comment on McCullough and Lincoln, but also I hope you let me say something about General Lee. But you had a great insight there about the relationship between McCullough and Lincoln. One other background note on that is that McCullough had his sights on being president during Lincoln's first term and didn't make it. So the other political background in that is McCullough did not fight the war like Grant or Sherman.
0: McClellan is who you're saying. Yes, and I want to get to your Lee take. For people who are Civil War nerds, McClellan did not want to get involved in trench warfare. So he had the Confederate Army trapped in 1862 in the vicinity of Richmond, and Robert E. Lee came out in a series of audacious attacks, and McClellan ended up retreating. If he had been allowed, this is one thing that I think Lincoln got wrong, Buck, McClellan wanted to put his troops onto transports on the ocean, take them south to Petersburg, and began trench warfare then against Lee. Lee knew that as soon as trench warfare started, the Confederacy could not win because of the men materiel issue. And finally, in 64, Grant basically executed, to a large extent, the plan that McClellan had pitched in 62, which slowly curtailed all ability of the Confederacy to continue the war in the Eastern Theater. You had one more thing you wanted to say, Brian, about Robert E. Lee.
2: Yeah, well, I'm agreeing what you're saying about McClellan there, too. But he was politically motivated. But General Lee, what most people don't realize, he had another counterpart, much like Lincoln and McClellan. He had another general, I think his name was McCormick or something very similar to McClellan. Anyway, Lee was actually camped right across the river from Washington, D.C., the Potomac River, and this other general was supposed to show up on that day, and Washington, D.C. was literally almost completely undefended, and he had Washington, D.C. dead to rights, even without his other general, but he

0: waited 2 days for this guy to finally show up. In that matter of time, the Union troops had time to reinforce Washington, D.C. So he, so Lee and this other general decided to turn back south because they got the reinforcements.
1: Thank you for the call. 1860. Sorry to cut you off. 1864, Jubal Early had a raid into the edges of Washington, D.C., and there are some contentions that if he had been supremely aggressive in that raid, that he might have been able to get to D.C. Buck, Lincoln then went out in the breastworks and looked out at the Confederate army that was shooting in the vicinity there. And there were people saying, my God, can you imagine if a sharpshooter had gotten Abraham Lincoln going out to see this? One more thing that I think is significant. You mentioned Battle of Gettysburg. The reason to a large extent Lee lost the Battle of Gettysburg, his cavalry commander, Jeb Stuart, instead of being the eyes of the army, the cavalry could move faster. They could tell you where the opponent was. Wanted to get in the newspapers and was conducting raids in the vicinity of Washington, D.C. Lee did not know he stumbled into the battle at Gettysburg and never had accurate eyes of what the Union positions all were. That, to a large extent, is why he ended up losing that battle, which effectively ended, in many ways, the offensive ability.
2: We got so much more, Clay, including some heat coming in on our Reagan takes here. I'd also, by the way, if we're going to talk JFK, Bay of Pigs, total disaster, and he let the Cuban good guys just let him out high, cut him out high and dry on the beach there, no air cover. So JFK, you know, let me tell you, people in South Florida haven't forgotten. JFK on the Bay of Pigs was a big, big screw up. And the only reason he had to negotiate his way out of the Cuban Missile Crisis is Khrushchev thought that JFK was kind of a soft boy, easy to push around. It wasn't going to be a big deal. So.
1: To say, by the way, George W. Bush, worst Republican president of your and mine lives?
2: Oh, man. Of our lives? Yeah, for sure. Definitely.
1: Right? I mean, yeah. Now you can argue about where he ranks in the last 40-some-odd years, 45, 50 years.
2: We'll get into more of this, you guys.
1: We're history nerds,
2: inbox
1: so this
2: filled.
1: Is fun. Like,
3: looking for normal in a crazy world? Clay and Buck have your back.
2: 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That water stain in your ceiling you noticed a couple weeks ago is bigger than you remember. You're not going anywhere.
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4: 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I'm Chris Caraggio.
5: The NTSB will provide an update this afternoon on yesterday's deadly plane crash at Miami International Airport. Five people were killed and five others injured when an Amazon cargo plane went off the runway while landing yesterday afternoon. The FAA says the plane went through a wire fence, hit some cars on a nearby road, and then caught fire. Three of those hurt are in critical condition. Americans are starting to head home after traveling for the Labor Day holiday weekend. Millions hit the road this year, even as gas prices are at the highest they've ever been for this time of year. According to AAA, the national average is now $4.15 a gallon. Meantime, TSA said it screened more than 17 million passengers over the holiday weekend. And oil prices hit a six-week high today on Labor Day. Brent crude oil futures surged to nearly $98 a barrel after the U.S. and Iran traded strikes over the weekend. That's the highest level the international oil benchmark has climbed since late July. I'm Chris Caraggio, NBC News Radio.
3: This is Moving America. Here's Jake Novak.
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0: It's much less than the Biden administration's existing standard of more than 50 miles a gallon. 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
2: Honolulu, Hawaii's capital, sits on the island of Oahu. 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
1: Welcome back in, Clay and Buck. Good news just came down a bit ago. They are going to rename the Nashville International Airport, according to the governor, senators, and also Fly Nashville, which is the official BNA airport insignia code. I guess I'm not sure exactly what the correct phrase is there. They are going to rename it after Dolly Parton, which is super cool. And that is going to happen. So for those of you flying into Nashville, there is a decent chance that soon you will be flying into Dolly Parton International Airport. Let's see. Scott in Louisville.
2: Yes.
1: Fire away.
2: Yeah, well, first of all, I'd say Reagan by far, I think.
1: Is the best president.
2: Over from Jimmy Carter. What's that?
1: Yeah.
2: Yeah, Reagan over, I mean, I don't think you can really compare Trump and Reagan. It's such a different scenario. But Ronald Reagan, true conservative. I think there's too many populist protectionists in MAGA surrounding President Trump. Populism is not a policy. A conservative populism, it doesn't make sense. It's either conservative or it's not. The problem I have with Bernie Sanders is popular. Right. So it's not a policy.
1: OK, that's a decent argument. I agree. I think I would put Reagan as the best president in my life. Would you sign off on that, Buck? I know we were young for Reagan, but now looking at the historical resonance and everything else.
3: Yep.
1: Let's see. Steve in Delaware.
4: Hey, my vote goes to Eisenhower. He was war hero, savior of humanity. But the interstate highway system, think of what that's done to this country. It has just exploded this economy.
1: It's one of the greatest things from an infrastructure perspective that has ever been done, Buck, in the history of the world.
3: Eisenhower, by historians, and super underrated. Underrated consistently. Really should be in the top 10 conversation, I think. Eisenhower was a great president.
1: We got a ton of talkbacks. I'm going to ask producer Greg to roll those over. Let me try to get these two quickly as we finish the show. Carrie in Evans, Georgia.
5: Okay, I think Trump has been our greatest president. Considering Iran

0: what might have happened had they gotten a nuclear weapon. That's hard to imagine because they don't have one. I believe a lot of destruction has been saved.
1: Thank you for the call. Cindy in Jacksonville, you get to finish off the week. Fire away.
2: Oh, that's awesome. Thank you so much. Hey, I do think Trump is my number one at the time. He's number one on a few things. He's number one for being out of the box, for making things happen, for choosing the best VP and Secretary of State we could ever
1: that
2: have.
1: That has been killer. She's got Reagan 2, George Washington 3.
3: Looking for normal in a crazy world? Clay and Buck have your back.
1: There's a lot to do this summer. 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
10: ABC News, I'm Chuck Sievertson. California's Board of Parole has okayed an earlier than previously scheduled parole hearing for the Menendez brothers, March of next year, imprisoned for the 1989 killings of their parents. New threats. ABC's Karen Travers says the U.S. military promising a bigger retaliation if Iran attacks.
11: The Iranians have fired back in a statement saying that the era of proportionate responses is over, indicating that the retaliation from their side will continue.
10: Ohio police investigating a man they say lunged at the Democratic candidate for governor, Dr. Amy Acton, during a campaign event over the weekend. Acton running against Republican Vivek Ramaswamy. ABC's Matt Rivers.
7: A campaign spokesperson for Ramaswamy saying candidates should be able to meet with voters without having to worry about threats or violence. What happened today is completely unacceptable.
10: Head of Hurricane Lowell, Hawaii officials telling people to stay off the roads. This is ABC News. Millions might enjoy Labor Day better indoors, says ABC News forecaster Samara Theodore.
12: I don't know if you can, but maybe ask Uncle to mind the grill if you don't want to get too hot, because we're talking feel like temperatures around 109 degrees in Shreveport, 103 in Oklahoma City, 105 in New Orleans, extreme heat warnings in parts of Missouri as well. So again, I stress, stay hydrated, stay cool, make sure you have a nice little hand fan for yourself.
10: A first of its kind, France and South Korea hosting in the south of France, entertainment executives and social media mavens. ABC's Tom Sufi Burridge is there.
13: They are saying that artificial intelligence can be a tool for innovation in the movie industry, in the streaming business, whilst also guarding against people stealing content. French President Emmanuel Macron welcoming in VIPs earlier, saying that screens shouldn't be our enemy, arguing that a global alliance of companies and governments must chart a course for change for the benefit of us all.
10: Chuck Sievertson, ABC News.
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16: Right now, southbound Telegraph Road has reopened from an earlier accident between Hickory Grove Road and Long Lake Road. Left two lanes remain closed westbound the Jeffries at 275. Several streets are closed downtown for the Detroit Jazz Festival, and several streets are closed for Arts, Beats, and Eats as well. In the news, the state's third grade reading proficiency MSTEP test results dropped to a record low this year. Education advocates calling for a more targeted model for school funding. Wyandotte police say a woman has been found dead inside of a home on 6th Street near St. John Street. Police took a suspect into custody. A woman has died after she was shot in the parking lot of a TGI Fridays in Southfield Friday night. Your local forecast for today, mostly sunny and pleasant with a high of 78. Tonight, mostly clear skies with a low of 59. And tomorrow, partly cloudy, warm, and humid with a high of 82. 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
17: 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Meat is a condiment rather than a staple.
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18: You still need to watch your total calories, even if they are the healthier ones that come from a Mediterranean meal like this. For the Mayo Clinic News Network, I'm Jeff Olson.
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6: 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And so is the countdown. T-minus 57 days until Election Day.
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8: All right, thanks, Scott Shannon. 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It's 800-941-SEAN if you want to be a part of the program. We're in beautiful South Dakota, and we are going to be broadcasting tonight 2 hours, 9 to 11 p.m. at Mount Rushmore. It's going to be a great fireworks display. Tomorrow, by the way, Saturday, yes, I will be working. I will be in our nation's capital, and, of course, that's going to be the biggest fireworks display, apparently, in history. What's kind of cool is my governor, the governor of the great free state of Florida, Ron DeSantis, is actually here. He is in South Dakota. He's going to be on our TV show tonight. And, Governor, always an honor to have you. There's a ton of cool stuff happening in our state. I'll get to that. Before I do that... I went through this long history of Mount Rushmore, how it was carved with dynamite, how it took 14 years of work, how they put all of this together, how there is how it almost wasn't built, and how there's a hidden chamber behind, you know, Abraham Lincoln's face. Do you know a lot about it? Because when I started reading it, I couldn't stop reading it.
9: No, this is my first time I'm going to be able to see it, so I'm looking forward to doing the show with you tonight. I just heard it's a real engineering marvel. I have actually flown over it in the past, and it's like conspicuous even if you're in the air because it's so big. So I think it's going to be a fitting night to celebrate the beginning of the America 250 weekend. And this is a really important anniversary for our country because we have a unique founding. We had founding fathers who risked everything, and they had a lot to lose because they felt so strongly about establishing a nation where your rights come from God, not from government, where we have rule of law, not the rule of individual men. And they knew that it had never worked in all of human history. But by golly, in the United States, we were going to get it done. And that's the American experiment. And that's what we're fortunate to inherit as Americans living in the year 2026.
8: You know, it really is amazing. I'd really be negligent if I didn't get your reaction to, for example, all of these radicals now that the Democratic Party is now nominating. I keep making the case that these are uncharted waters for a midterm election. You know, I've gone through chapter and verse on Graham Plattner and his Nazi tattoo and every other bizarre thing and position that he's had in the course of his life and career. We have gone over, you know, six gender Tellerico. By the way, if you know what the other four genders are, Governor, I'd really appreciate it if you can inform us. I've been putting out the call to everybody. Nobody can tell me. He's fighting for the right of biological.
9: Oh, we shut that down in Florida. We had to battle Disney. We wanted to make sure that our kids could go to school and not be told that there are, you know, 65 genders. And so in Florida, all that's been dead on arrival. So I must confess, I'm a little ignorant about all that because when we saw that coming down the pike 4 or 5 years ago, we put the kibosh on it very quickly.
8: By the way, did you know that Tallarico

0: Mexico has been championing the rights not only for men to play women's sports, but the right for biological men to have access to abortion. Now, when I read that, I'm thinking, maybe I need to go back to school and start taking some biology classes, because obviously I must have missed something.
1: Yeah, look, I think these midterm elections historically, and you've talked about this, there's a bounce the other way, right? Obama got in, Republicans had a big year. Trump got in 16, Democrats took the House in 18. On and on it goes, and there's reasons for that. But I think on this one, the question's going to be, okay, the typical instinct is to try to change a little bit, but what are you changing to? This is not just the John F. Kennedy Democratic Party. Heck, this is a lot more radical than Obama's Democratic Party from 08 to 2016 even, and even more than under Biden. They just are accelerating their embrace of very far-left ideologies. But I think the issue, so people think about, okay, 250 as a country, what's going for, what are the problems? These candidates that are winning, it's just emblematic that we don't really have a shared civic culture right now in America. Because if you have that shared civic culture, that same foundation, you have the same basic principles that you subscribe to, you can color in the lines, you can argue about on the margins, taxes, all this other stuff. You got people that are getting elected that think the America 250 holiday is a bad thing. They think the American founding is a bad thing. They think the founding fathers are villains. And so they want to refound this country on leftist ideology. And so that is something, you can't just deal with it and somehow come to a resolution. You have to defeat it.
0: So I'm looking at now, the people that are representing the Democratic Party. There's two aspects of this that I see. You've got Graham Plattner, you got James Tallarico, you got this guy El Sayed. You saw this woman win in Colorado against a 15-term incumbent in Colorado. That was pretty fascinating. Malat Kiros is her name. Both Kiros and El Sayed in Michigan, who's running for Senate, both have been out there on the campaign trail with, Hassan Piker, who is on tape. I can play it for you if you want to hear it, claiming that America deserved 9/11. And so it's the party of Mamdani, Grandpa Bernie. It's the party of Pocahontas and Mamdani and AOC and the squad. So that's one aspect of it. They are electing now the most extreme candidates. The other aspect of this is the almost complete silence from the rest of the Democratic Party. If there are radicals or extremists in any movement that I'm a part of, I don't want anything to do with these people, and I'm not going to be quiet about it. Why won't Chuck Schumer, why won't Hakeem Jeffries, why won't other Democrats, but for John Fetterman, dare criticize these people?
1: Well, I mean, it's just like, you think that if you feed the alligators, somehow they're not going to eat you. I can tell you, as a governor down here in Florida, the alligator's still going to eat you. That's just the way it is. And that's the way this movement is there. They're going to devour all these people. We had a little bit of a tussle with Hakeem Jeffries when I was doing the redistricting a couple months ago, and he started threatening Florida. He's like saying, oh, we're going to wage warfare, all this stuff. And I never said anything about the guy. I just kind of ignored him. And so, I responded. But one of the things I was saying was, he is a very far left guy. He's this Brooklyn political machine. But yet the far left hates him. They hate Schumer. These are very liberal people. And yet they can never go far enough for this very militant movement. So by them kind of acquiescing to it, all it's doing is it's going to assure that they may be the last to be eaten, but it isn't going to prevent them from being eaten in the end.
0: So in my mind, I can't think of a midterm that has ever been like this. I keep saying these are uncharted waters. In other words, think back 150 years. I can't remember any one major party that has gone so solidly radical as we're witnessing now with the Democratic Party. And I think anybody that claims that they know how this is going to play out, I think they're guessing. I don't even think the issues that will define the outcome of this midterm have even happened yet. I think a lot will depend on the economy, what happens in Iran. I think there are a lot of other factors. But more importantly, here's the question. Are hardworking blue-collar Democrats in Pennsylvania, Michigan, Wisconsin, Georgia, North Carolina, are they going to go along with this new adopted radicalism and the silence, the deafening silence of the so-called leaders of the Democratic Party?
1: Well, they didn't in 2024. And as much as I had no interest in Kamala Harris as a candidate and obviously opposed her vigorously, these people are to her left in this 2026 cycle. I mean, there's no question about it. In 2024, the public wanted a change from the Biden-Harris regime. But part of it was, I think, that they thought Biden-Harris went too far left, and they did. But this is much further left than that. So I think midterms are usually a referendum on the party in power, the people that don't like the direction, they're motivated to vote, and that's why we've seen these swings. But I think this midterm is more a choice. Is it a choice to turn the reins of power over to people that, quite frankly, hate this country and are more radical than what we've seen in the Democratic Party in many years? And that's saying something, because the Democratic Party's produced quite a bit of doozies. I mean, I remember you used to play Obama's pastor, Jeremiah Wright, and all the stuff he was saying. Some of the other stuff through those years, you know, it was a lot of serious, hard left stuff. This is taking it to an even more extreme dimension. And I just think that voters are going to look at that, and it's like, you're not just voting for a change. If you vote for them, you know, you're voting, you're taking a very risky bet.
0: All right, quick break, right back. More with my great governor, Ron DeSantis from the Free State of Florida. He is with us. He is here in South Dakota. He'll be with us on Hannity tonight, 9 Eastern. Your calls next half hour. Also coming up, 800-941-SHAWN as we continue.
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3: This is the Bloomberg Business of Entertainment Report. Not every demon hunter is a K-pop demon hunter. The Christian heavy metal band known as Demon Hunter has been performing under that name since the early 2000s. Now it's accusing Netflix of infringing on its trademarks with its popular animated movie and soundtrack about a K-pop girl group. That sounds more like this.
4: We're going up, up, up, it's our moment. You gotta get it, we're going.
3: Demon Hunter's corporate entity, Heim Lane, claims Netflix's conduct has caused a substantial likelihood of consumer confusion and will damage the band's reputation and commercial prospects. The complaint says the band has over 363,000 followers and 348,000 monthly listeners, and its most popular seven songs have had more than 100 million listens on Spotify. Netflix says the allegations are without merit and plans to vigorously defend the matter. Karen Moscow, Bloomberg Radio.
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0: All right, we continue. Governor Ron DeSantis, he is here with us. We're in South Dakota. We are covering, obviously, the events tonight at Mount Rushmore. We're in South Dakota. It's a beautiful state. It's going to be a really special night. Two-hour edition of Hannity, 9 to 11. Hope you'll tune in for that. The governor will join us as well. His wife, Casey, will join us.
1: And the question is just this, like, you know, do you want relief or not? Do you think, because yeah, when you go to the grocery store and it's a lot more expensive, you know, the reality is the state government doesn't control that. That's not anything you're going to be able to do by voting in November or electing somebody. It just is what. But at the state level, the one thing you can control is how much they can tax you. Do you want to protect your property from the tax collectors? Or do you want them to keep using it as an ATM? And that's your choice. And you know what? God bless you whichever way you choose.
0: So as I watch you as my governor in the free state of Florida, although I'm in South Dakota today, I noticed you don't stop. You have now been able to work with the state legislature, and you now have an opportunity to lower property taxes in a dramatic way for people's primary homes in the free state of Florida, which I think is probably one of the greatest opportunities for people to live there. Now, with everything that's happening in California and states like Washington and this wealth tax that is being, you know, floated in places like New York and Illinois and other places, it's resulting in yet another wave of migration. I mean, you see Mark Zuckerberg, you see two of the co-founders of Google. You saw what happened when Ken Griffin got doxxed by Mamdani. He said, okay, I'm not going to spend $6 billion in New York City. I'm going to spend it in Miami. So, you know, again, there's another wave as these states go more radical, especially from California, it seems, because if they pass that referendum, that wealth tax, that's retroactive to January 1 of this year.
2: Yeah, so let's just show you how Florida runs. So the last 4 years, we have reduced our budget every single year. So 4 years ago, 3 years ago was lower than 4 years ago, 2 years was lower than 3 years ago. The budget I just signed that just went into effect is lower than all of those. And we've had population growth and inflation, and yet we're still reducing our budget. In fact, Florida's total debt for its history, we've retired 52% of it just in my tenure as governor, and that's the more aggressive that it's ever happened. This is all while we have the most income moving into our state and has ever moved into another state. But the reason we're doing the property taxes, when I became governor, local governments were taking in $32 billion in property tax revenue. Today, they're taking in 6

0: to $61 billion 7.5 years later. And that's purely because the state's done well, property values have gone up, they've been able to increase valuations, raise the tax basis for new construction, all this other stuff. And so my vision is your personal residence, your homestead should be totally tax-free. The legislature is willing to put kind of the first step on that, where it'd end up being two-thirds off from what you have now. But the vision is to get that to be 100%. We're going to need to do some stuff in future years, but I think we can do it. But they say, oh, you're not going to have money for all this other stuff. Well, wait a minute. You're still going to have like 80% more revenue than you did 6 or 7 years ago. Are you telling me you can't keep do with that? Florida, at the state level, we're showing you how it's done by reducing spending 4 years in a row, and it's just unprecedented. We have the lowest amount of spending per capita of any state in the country. But Sean, you've been able to compare New York to Florida. Is it easier to get a driver's license here or there? Are the roads better here or there? Is the universities and the schools better here or there? I mean, the results speak for themselves. So what you're going to see over the next 4 or 5 months in Florida is people are going to say, oh, you know, if we give people this property tax relief, you know, we're not going to have cops. We're not going to have any of this other stuff. It's all just scare tactics. This will be a really big property tax rollback. To me, it's just the opening salvo. We got to do more after that. And it's not all that I wanted the legislature to do, but still, I'll take it. And I think it'll be good for a lot of people. But they're going to try to tell you the sky is going to fall. Don't believe it. We've reduced the budget at the state level. They can reduce their budgets at the local level.
1: So people need to understand, when this is a referendum come November, people in Florida, our free state, need to vote for that property tax reduction. All right, quick break. Right back. More with my great governor, Ron DeSantis, from the free state of Florida. He is with us. He is here in South Dakota. He'll be with us on Hannity tonight, 9 Eastern. Your calls next half hour also coming up. Hey, you're listening to the best of the Sean Hannity Show. We'll have more of your favorite guests, topics, and memorable moments. 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
3: Overall, roadways around town are clear at this time. No accident stalls or other major issues. But southbound 75, a little bit of slow traffic up near Flint between Corona Road and I-69, about a 3-minute delay right now. In the news, Wyandotte police say a woman has been found dead inside a home on 6th Street near St. John Street. Police took a suspect into custody later Sunday morning for her shooting death. No names have been released, and police say there is no danger to the community. A 58-year-old Inkster woman has died after she was shot in the parking lot of TGI Fridays in Southfield just before 11:30 Friday night. Two bystanders, a 54-year-old man from Detroit and a 42-year-old woman from Georgia, were also shot. Your local forecast tonight, partly cloudy, a low of 60, and tomorrow partly cloudy, early becoming cloudier later on, a high of 81. I'm Eddie Zellick for 910 AM News Talk Superstation.
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5: I'm Ken Rhodes. Boston's Labor Day parade this morning was more of a rally to celebrate workers and union solidarity. The parade through the Back Bay was designed to include more union members and their families. The labor union reported having over 100,000 union workers in the Boston area. Federal officials looking into what caused an Amazon cargo plane crash in Miami yesterday.

0: Here's Stacy Lynn.
1: The NTSB is now on the scene in Miami investigating. They'll look at the plane's speed, braking system, maintenance history, and weather conditions at the time of the crash.
2: The NTSB, usually within a week, they'll do a preliminary statement on the incident.
1: Retired air traffic controller Dave Riley.
2: And they will provide zero conclusions. They'll just provide facts of what is known, which may or may not provide some clarity. And it usually takes about 12 months for the final report.
1: The Boeing 767 operated by 21 Air was landing Sunday after a flight from San Juan when it ran off the runway. Five people were killed. Stacy Lynn, Worldwide News Network, Washington.
0: There's reason to be optimistic that weekend meetings between American representatives and Russian and Ukrainian leaders may lead to peace in the conflict between the two countries. News Nation's Robert Sherman.
3: On the one hand, Special Envoy Steve Witkoff, Jared Kushner going to Russia to meet with the Russian leadership. We've seen that happen a few times. But the next day, going to Kyiv, meeting with Ukrainian President Volodymyr Zelensky. We've been hearing from our sources in Kyiv asking the question, why has it taken this long in order for the American negotiating team to go to Kyiv, to go to Ukraine? Well, finally, you had this moment here going directly from Moscow to Kyiv. So this is significant. All sides are optimistic, but as we've seen here, peace has proven to be elusive in this conflict.
0: The White House says in Moscow, the U.S. envoys discussed substantive plans, which will be announced in the coming weeks. And the Kremlin said the Americans had, quote, put forward a number of ideas on possible routes to a settlement. Today is Labor Day, and most Americans are enjoying time off with families. News Nation's Jared Dean.
4: The folks over at the Denver airport forecasting more than 368,000 people in total to be traveling through the airport over the long weekend, and today and of course Friday, the two busiest days. And today, more than 87,000 people are expected to go through security, and tens of thousands more are expected to come home here to Colorado as well.
0: Folks headed home later today to return to work tomorrow, being urged to expect significant delays, so give yourselves lots of extra travel time. Again, over 368,000 people expected to be traveling through Denver International Airport alone. 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
11: All right, 25 now till the top of the hour. Toll free, our number is 800-941. Sean, your call is coming up straight ahead. A few more moments with my governor, Ron DeSantis. You announced yesterday that the Florida cabinet officially designated Antifa, the Muslim Brotherhood, the Council of American Islamic Relations as, quote, terrorist organizations under the law. What does that mean?
12: Primarily, it means any state or local government or any entity that receives any taxpayer funding will lose that funding if they have relationships with any of those groups. Now, Antifa, you know, it's a little bit more on the outskirts, although we believe there's some tools we're going to be able to use to be able to bring them to heel. But if you look at CARE, they're an unindicted co-conspirator in the largest terror financing trial in American history. We have universal school choice. You as a parent get the scholarship. You go to where you want. But if you're going to a school that is affiliated with CARE, that scholarship is not going to be eligible.

0: to go to a school like that. If a local government has a program where they're funding things involving the Brotherhood or CARE, that money is going to dry up. You're not going to do that. So this is kind of an innovative approach for the state to be doing it, but we feel that there's potential entanglements that we need to steer clear of. So we're being very aggressive to get ahead of this. And look, I'm just looking around the country and seeing some of the noxious ideologies that are starting to become even mainstream. Florida, we want to remain the free state. We don't want that getting a foothold here.
1: I want to ask you about this. You have a new book coming out. It's called Dreams from Our Founding Fathers. Kind of appropriate, considering we're celebrating America's 250th birthday. I did read that 1,776 copies will be printed, and each one will be individually numbered and, I guess, signed by you, limited edition. Is that all you're printing? That's it?
0: Yeah, because this was actually a book I did 15 years ago to kind of show how Obama, the Democratic Party then, was going off the rails. And I was, I think, very right on a lot of the things I was saying. But I was showing how was the country founded? What were the ideas at the founders? And so if you read the book, you're going to get a great x-ray over all the building blocks that made America what it is. But we thought for America 250, people have been asking me over the years because it had been out of print, how do I get the one? Will you redo it? And it even sold for a couple $1,000s on eBay at one point. And I said, listen, I don't want to do a mass marketed book. I'll do a new introduction, the rest of the book from 15 years ago. We'll only do 1776. I'm signing and numbering all of them. So if you're interested in doing that, you go to DeSantis1776.com. I think you'll find that the themes in that book are very relevant today. And the things that I was kind of showing that was concerning with Obama, if anything, I undersold the danger. Now we see it, really. So you could go to DeSantis1776.com. Sean, I'll reserve one copy. I'll just give you one tonight.
1: I appreciate that. You know what's going to happen? Oh, Governor DeSantis is trying to bribe Hannity. And I'm like, no, Hannity's been a DeSantis fan forever, but I'll gladly donate, pay for it, whatever I have to do. I really would like a copy of it. I think it's pretty cool. I noticed you commented on the birthright citizen decision. I'm not sure if you paid attention. We covered this story last night on television, but you got Tim Walz. And you've got, these lunatics on this pardon board in Minnesota. There was a guy convicted of raping multiple times a 10-year-old girl. I can't even make this story up. It's such evil insanity. And, Tampon Tim ends up giving this guy a pardon, and he got the support of the board of the pardon to do this for the only reason they did this, so he would not be deported back to his home country.
0: It's ideology run amok, and I think part of it is going back to 2016. What did President Trump run on the wall? Immigration. And I think the left has just gone opposite that, to the point where they give more rights and benefits to people that come into this country illegally, than they do. If you're a working class American in California, you want to start a small business, you get hit from all sides. You want to go illegally, you're going to get health care, you're going to get education, you're going to get all these benefits. And they really turned the world upside down. But I think the birthright citizenship decision was faulty. I think a lot of the scholarship, particularly in recent years, has shown that 14th Amendment was not originally understood to apply to birth tourists or people who are here in violation of the law. That was certainly not the intent of it, but nobody understood it to mean that. But I think what happened, Sean, because, when I was in law school, we were just taught, anybody on soil, that's it, settled law, all that. That kind of just got baked in for so long. So the challenge to this, people are like, well, wait a minute, that's not what I was taught. But the reality is Justice Thomas and Justice Alito were right on that. I think it was a very shaky decision, and I wouldn't be surprised to see a lot more pressure both in future legal cases. I think there's a lot Congress can do to respond politically, but it was a bad decision by Chief Justice Roberts.
1: Now, I know you're dialed into finishing out your term and finishing strong.

0: It's kind of an obligatory question, and I kind of hate asking it, but I have to. It's my job. Do you have future plans, political plans at all? Are you thinking about anything politically?
1: You know, I'm taking it one day at a time. Like you said, I'm going to run through the tape. As you know, the whole political process is very volatile. There are things that are up and down, left and right. I mean, I think about when the early days of COVID, I was taking very contrary positions to Fauci and some of the other in the media and all this stuff, and I was getting obliterated. And a lot of my supporters were like, dude, you're getting killed. You better reverse course. And I dug in and I said, and then 6 months later, everyone's like, oh yeah, he's our hero. He's standing up for us. But at that time, people thought that it was the dumbest thing ever. So these things kind of go up and down politically. But I will be able to say, I think after two terms, that you're not going to find an example in the modern history of the Republican Party with as many conservative wins, where the left has been defeated on so many fronts. And just look at, I inherited a state with 300,000 more registered Democrats. We're leaving the state with over 1.5 million more registered Republicans than Democrats. So that sea change in that type of period, I think, is something that doesn't have a peer throughout the country. And my vision when I got in wasn't to just say, as a conservative, you know, like Bill Buckley used to say, just stand up to our history and yell stop. I had recognized the left had won a lot of these battles, and we needed to recover ground from them and ultimately defeat them. So the left, the strength of the left today in Florida is virtually non-existent. When I first got elected, that was a stronghold. Soros was pouring huge amounts of money into the state. So I think we've shown you can beat the left. Not easy, but if you're strong, you can get it done.
0: Well, I think the left in many ways is creating obstacles themselves that I never anticipated. Let me play for you, believe it or not, fake news CNN. They have a pollster. His name is Harry Enten. And this phenomenon now is showing up in poll after poll after poll, where Republicans are very proud to be Americans. Democrats are not. And I want your interpretation of this. Let me play this piece for you.
2: You know, among Republicans, 93% are extremely or very proud. Just one, a single one, say they have little to no pride in being an American. But look over at the Democratic side. This is where we've seen this extremely or very number. It's been taking a tumble at 27%. But look at this. The little or no proud to be an American actually among Democrats eclipses is greater than the extremely or very proud number.
0: How is it possible that 93% of Republicans and only 1% are not are very proud of their country, and only 27% of Democrats, and there are more Democrats that are not proud of this country? What has happened?
1: I think it's really concerning. I mean, part of it is because we become so polarized. We have President Trump, Republican, in the White House. Some of these Dems, you know, obviously they have derangement syndrome, so they're bleeding. They're letting that bleed in to their view of the country as a whole. But I also think it's larger than that. I do think you have a more militant leftism that's taken hold, produced by a lot of these liberal universities over the years, mind you. And they really do think America is the problem. And they identify more with third world critiques of the Republic and American power through the years. So that puts us in this situation where we're not all on the same sheet of music as a population in terms of the foundational principles of this country. And what I tell people is, there's always things that are up and down, and politically, this, that. There are definitely issues I would like to see addressed, or you would like to see addressed. But when you take a step back from the daily political food fight, you have to acknowledge we have inherited a unique legacy of liberty that no other country in human history can say. We had founders who were willing to risk it all because they cared about freedom for future generations, and to be good stewards of that and to do what needs to be done to preserve the republic is a duty that we all share. And it should be something that we're glad that we have that inheritance, but it also gives us a responsibility to not screw it up going forward.
0: All right, Governor Ron DeSantis, my free state of Florida, glad you're with us here in South Dakota. Glad you're going to be on Hannity tonight. We got a two-hour show, 9 to 11 p.m. Eastern, local time 7 to 9. I think it's 7 or 9. Did I get that right? I think I did. Yeah. All right. I got it right. You know, got to keep track of my

0: times local, you know, Eastern time, whatever. Governor, we always love having you. Appreciate you being with us. I'm glad you are running through the tape and, you know, you keep working and keep trying to, you know, dot every I, cross every T before you leave office. You've done a phenomenal job for the state of Florida. You never thought I'd move there. I'm now heading into my fourth year in Florida, if you can believe it. You never thought it would happen.
1: Well, God bless you, buddy, and you've been a good friend over the years to our state, and we look forward to the show tonight.
0: All right, we'll take a quick break here. We'll come right back. We're in South Dakota. We will be covering all of tonight's events at Mount Rushmore. We've got a who's who list of everybody that's going to be on the program tonight, including Governor DeSantis, who was just on with us. We'll hit the phones when we come back. It's toll-free. It's 800-941-SHAWN if you want to be a part of the program.
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4: Many Americans are heading home after traveling for the Labor Day holiday weekend. Millions hit the road this year, even as gas prices are the highest they've ever been for this time of year. According to AAA, the national average is about $4.15 a gallon. Meantime, TSA said it screened more than 17 million passengers over the holiday weekend. The NTSB will provide an update today on yesterday's deadly plane crash at Miami International Airport. Five people were killed and five others were injured when an Amazon cargo plane went off the runway while landing. The FAA says the plane went through a wire fence, hit some cars on a nearby road, and then caught fire. Three of those that are hurt are in critical condition. Coming up in the business week ahead, there will be an abbreviated trading week due to the Labor Day holiday. Noteworthy economic reports start rolling in Tuesday with the latest data on consumer credit and the National Federation of Independent Business Index of Small Business Optimism. I'm Chris Caraccio, NBC News Radio.
5: I hate to bring up politics, but have you seen the latest on Abdul?
6: Abdul El-Sayed? That guy is pretty, I don't know, extreme, wouldn't you say?
5: I mean, I knew he was liberal, but now I saw he wants 4,000 criminals released from jail.
6: 4,000 criminals? What kind?
5: Oh, people in jail for murder. Rapists. You know, criminals.
6: Are you sure?
5: It was in Abdul El-Sayed's campaign platform. He put it in writing.
6: Wait, I need to look it up.
5: Read it. I have it right here. El-Sayed said reducing prison population is, quote, essential.
6: He put that in writing? I think keeping criminals in jail is essential.
5: El-Sayed has a lot of dangerous ideas.
6: I mean, I could vote for a Democrat, but Abdul El-Sayed seems like a different kind of Democrat.
5: Seriously, different and dangerous.
6: Abdul El-Sayed, too dangerous for the U.S. Senate.
5: SLF PAC is responsible for the content of this advertising, paid for by SLF PAC, not authorized by any candidate or candidates committee. 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

0: right, let's get to our phones. 800-941-SHAWN, our number if you want to be a part of the program. Should I do this? Mo the Liberal. Mo the Liberal has claimed, "I am the most dangerous man in America." He's been saying it for years. If I'm that dangerous, how come your party's imploding?
1: My party is not imploding. My
0: really?
1: It's moving on. Listen, Sean, before we get started here, happy birthday, America, all that kind of great stuff. Today is my granddaughter's birthday, Maxine Ray. Wish her a happy birthday, will you?
0: Happy birthday, Maxine Ray. God bless you. I'm sorry that your grandpa's a little nutty, but that's okay. All right, I got to ask you a question, Mo, because you're in New York, and your mayor is Mamdani. Mamdani endorsed three candidates that went against incumbents. One of the candidates has said that they want to seize the means of production, seize private property, seize people's homes, wants all police to be abolished, wants also to abolish America's prisons, America's borders, and doesn't want anyone deported, even convicted illegals that are convicted of rape and murder. Now, that's your party. Will you vote for that lady? And don't duck that question.
1: Unfortunately, I live in the district of Dan Goldman.
0: If you could vote for her, would you?
1: Lost the primary to Brad Leander.
0: If you could vote for her, would you?
1: I don't like kooks, Tom. Come on. What are you going to say? Look, I'm Irish, right?
0: Okay, so you're saying you would not vote for her.
1: They blew up Lord Mountbatten on his boat.
0: I want you on record. You're saying you would not vote for her if she was in your district.
1: Would I? Yeah, I probably wouldn't vote for her. Why not?
0: Probably wouldn't vote for her. That's not a no.
1: Who would be?
0: So you may vote for her. And you did vote for Mamdani.
1: No, I didn't vote for Mamdani. I don't vote, Sean. I didn't have to vote. He was going to win. I vote in the last presidential.
0: If you did vote, you would have voted for Mamdani.
1: Oh, Democratic.
0: If you did vote, would you or would you not have voted for Mamdani?
1: Oh, sure. I went to his party. It was great. Down at the Paramount after he won. He's a mayor. I worked for Mayor Lindsay.
0: All right. Listen, Mo, at least I'll say this. You're not part of the, 73% of Democrats that are not proud of their country. At least you're wishing America a happy 250th. But there's really no hope for you. You're done. You're gone. You've lost the plot. And I'm telling you, mark my words, Mo, your party is disintegrating before your very eyes. Let's see if I'm right. Quick break. We're in South Dakota, Mount Rushmore. We will be covering all of tonight's festivities from Mount Rushmore, 9 to 11 Eastern on the Fox News Channel. Quick break, right back. We'll continue. 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
1: 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And that means heroes like U.S. Army Sergeant William Bernard McKenna. Now, motivated by the tragedy of 9/11, he enlisted. He served two tours of duty in Iraq, where he was exposed daily to toxic chemicals from those burn pits. Now, less than a year after returning from his final tour, he lost his life to T-cell lymphoma. He left behind his devoted wife, Dina, their two daughters. Now, his wife, Dina, continues to fight tirelessly for veterans exposed to burn pits. Now, the Tunnel to Towers Foundation honored William's memory and his family's sacrifice. 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Or if you have a car to donate or land to donate or want to make a big donation, just go to their website, the letter T, the number 2, the letter T.
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10: ABC News, I'm Chuck Sievertson. Granted an earlier parole board hearing, the Menendez brothers imprisoned in California for the 1989 killings of their parents. The board moving the hearing up from 2028 to this coming March 2027. In Los Angeles, ABC's Alex Stone.
11: At their last hearing, the parole board found the brothers not suitable for parole because of violations they've had in prison, including illegal smuggled-in cell phones, and Eric had been linked to a prison gang years ago and a tax fraud case.
10: New threats between the U.S. and Iran after trading weekend missile attacks. Each now promises that their retaliation attacks will not be in proportion, that they'll increase the severity. Ohio police investigating a man they say lunged at the Democratic candidate for governor, Dr. Amy Acton, during a campaign event over the weekend. Acton running against Republican Vivek Ramaswamy. On a busy travel day, FlightAware.com shows the vast majority of planes taking off on time. This is ABC News. With kids preparing to go back to class this fall, the American Academy of Pediatrics reminds parents of their updated screen time guidelines for kids and young adults. Dr. Tiffany Munzer clinical assistant professor of pediatrics at the University of Michigan.
5: Weaving in digital media conversations into there where it can be a really good jumping off point. So thinking about, oh, I see your practice is going to be Tuesdays and Thursdays. Let's make sure you have enough time for homework, for reading, and for sleep, which can be really important for how well you play at your practice.
10: A mom in Williamsburg, Virginia is in trouble for letting her 5-year-old go out for a walk by himself. Security guards brought him back to his house about a half mile away. The mom says she felt he was safe because he's familiar with the area.
12: I was confused why there was a problem. I didn't send him to play at the pond. I sent him down the path that happens to go past the pond to collect goose feathers.
10: Child Protective Services disagreed. Chuck Sievertson, ABC News.
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15: Roadways right now are clear around town. No accidents, stalls, or other major problems out there. But a little bit of slow traffic on southbound 75 up near Flint between Corona Road and I-69, about a 2 to 3 minute delay. In the news, a 58-year-old Inkster woman has died after she was shot in the parking lot of TGI Fridays in Southfield just before 11:30 Friday night. Two bystanders, a 54-year-old man from Detroit and a 42-year-old woman from Georgia, were also shot. The first confirmed tornado in Detroit since 1997 was an EF2 with maximum winds of 115 miles an hour that was on the ground for 3.5 miles. A state of emergency has been declared. Your local forecast tonight, partly cloudy, a low of 60, and then for tomorrow, it'll be partly cloudy early on, becoming cloudier later in the day and a high of 81. I'm Eddie Zellick for 910 AM News Talk Superstation.
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3: 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And so is the countdown. T-minus 57 days until Election Day.
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5: All right, thanks, Scott Shannon. Hour two, Sean Hannity Show. Toll free, it's 800-941-SEAN if you want to be a part of this program. All right, so we have gone out of our way to have civil discussions with many. Oliver Larkin was one, a couple of other people that we've had on. Comrade de Blasio has been on a number of times with people that describe themselves as democratic socialists so that people understand that this is a real movement. People have very different beliefs, for example, than I do. It's been respectful. I think in every case, Linda, I can't think of anyone getting out of control. So it's a pleasure to welcome to the program Corbin Trent. Now, Corbin Trent is a Democratic strategist, the former communications director for Congresswoman Alexandria Ocasio-Cortez, and a former aide to Senator Bernie Sanders. And we appreciate you taking time, Corbin, to be with us. Thank you.
6: Glad to be here, Sean. Glad to be here.
5: By the way, just so you know, I feel I've interpreted this fight the oligarchy tour of Bernie and AOC. And I think this is Bernie passing the torch of, you know, the radical left, as I call it, socialist left, communist. Bernie's a communist. You know, to AOC. Would you agree with that assessment? Because if you look at polls now, AOC is leading in the pack in terms of the 2028 presidential election.
6: Do I agree with the assessment that Bernie's a commie? You know, the funny thing about...
5: No, do you agree with the assessment that during the Fight the Oligarchy tour, that Bernie was passing the torch, his torch, to AOC to take up the mantle?
6: I don't really think it works that way in a movement. I don't think you really get to pass the torch so much as, you know, people grab it or it's taken. I think definitely you're seeing...
5: Well, he chose her. He could have chosen anybody else to be on tour with. And besides Bernie, I would say the most effective Democratic endorsers have been Bernie and AOC. You wouldn't disagree with that, would you?
6: No, obviously that they've been very effective. I mean, they're good at speaking to people where they're at, and they're good at amplifying and talking about what people are feeling and their problems. And I think they're also good at talking about solutions. That's one of the reasons he took her with him, because she's good at connecting to human beings. I think it's an important part of politics, being able to connect to people's pain and then offer solutions. And that's one of the things that we're seeing. That's why this movement is getting so popular across the country. That's why
5: you and I agree. Since 2019, 250 DSA members have won their elections. I think we're going to have over 40 this midterm election cycle. So that's a lot. There's no doubt about it. The movement is real. I'm telling my audience to believe it and take it seriously. Let me start with this. The DSA website recently put up praise for Fidel Castro on what would have been his 100th birthday. Do you support that?
6: I mean, the funny thing is, like, you know, what do we...
5: This is a simple question. Do you support the praise of Fidel Castro?
6: What I don't support is the embargo against Cuba right now that's killing...
5: I didn't ask if you supported the embargo. Come on, answer the question. Do you praise people like...
6: No,
5: For example, Hassan Piker, very outspoken, has praised Fidel, has praised, you know, and even dressed up like Mao. You know, he doesn't hide who he is. He's proud of his beliefs. Are you proud of your beliefs?
6: I'm very proud of my beliefs. Extremely proud.
5: Okay, and you support the DSA agenda, correct?
6: I support the building of infrastructure, the building of the things that we need in this country, and that's what we've been losing since 1980.
5: Okay, so if I'm looking for your analysis, I'll ask for it. I'm asking, they put up praise for Fidel Castro. Do you think that was the right decision? Do you believe he deserves praise?
6: I wouldn't have done it. I wouldn't have put it up.
5: Why?
6: Batista.
5: Why would

0: You have not put it up.
1: And I don't think it helps the conversation.
0: Well, it's the DSA, and they've got 250 candidates and 40 more running this year, so it's very relevant to the events. You know, Castro killed thousands and thousands of Cubans. Castro confiscated the land of many, many Cuban people. There was no more private home ownership. Castro led his country into utter poverty and misery. You know that, right?
1: I mean, do you really want to talk about the history of Cuba?
0: But it's on the DSA website. It's a simple question that you're making hard. All right, let me go to the DSA website. This is what they have up. They want to eliminate the Senate, and they no longer want the American people to choose our president, and they want to pack the courts. Do you support that platform?
1: They want the American people to choose a president? Yes, I think the Electoral College is different.
0: No. They don't want the American people to choose the president. They want Congress to choose it. It's right up there on their website.
1: No, I think the better choice there is to do popular vote and do away with the Electoral College.
0: Do you want to eliminate the Senate?
1: I definitely think that we should. I mean, I don't think we should eliminate the Senate, probably, no.
0: Do you want to pack the judiciary with liberal justices?
1: No, actually, I want to impeach some of the ones that have committed crimes and ones that have declared things.
0: Name one justice that committed a crime.
1: Well, I think Clarence Thomas is definitely edging on it.
0: What crime did he commit?
1: Bribes. Well, I mean, he's got very close relationships.
0: He got bribed by who?
1: He got
0: bribed by, you made an allegation. And by the way, if you don't have evidence, that could be slander. So I'm warning you, you know, you're on very, very fragile legal ground here. Who bribed him?
1: I mean, the specific name of the guy I haven't recalled. I'm not attorney.
0: Specifically, so you don't really have evidence that he took a bribe?
1: I mean, I'm not an attorney.
0: You're not an attorney. So maybe you shouldn't make an allegation as serious that a Supreme Court justice took a bribe if you don't have any evidence, right?
1: Sure.
0: So I'll take that as you're sorry and that you misspoke. You want to leave it there so it help you out?
1: No.
0: Because you might be in legal trouble otherwise.
1: Harlan Crow. We'll go with Harlan Crow. The person that
0: Harlan Crow
1: has been very close with and has had.
0: And you have any evidence he took a bribe?
1: We know he took money. We know he took luxury travel gifts.
0: Do you have any evidence he took a bribe?
1: I know that he took money, yes.
0: Okay. What about amnesty for illegals and to abolish our borders and abolish ICE? Do you support those three things? Do you want amnesty for illegals? One, yes or no?
1: I think we should go with
0: amnesty.
1: Reagan's amnesty. Ronald Reagan.
0: And you want to abolish borders in this country?
1: No, I think borders are useful.
0: So we should secure our borders and people should be forced to come in legally?
1: Yes, but I think we need a massive amount
0: Well, if you want to secure the borders and you want people to come in legally, why would you give the people that didn't come in legally amnesty and people like Gavin Newsom and other sanctuary states give free health care and other benefits?
1: Well, the reason you would do that is because people's grandmothers depend on the money that they're paying into the system to be able to have.
0: So you want to reward the law breaking with government benefits from law abiding American taxpayers?
1: No,
0: that's who's going to pay for it. They entered the country illegally. You want them to have benefits. So you're that those benefits will be paid for by the American people. And you're for that. You just told me you're for that.
1: I know it's complicated to follow a sentence, but what I said was the people that are here working as undocumented workers are paying for other Americans' grandparents, Social Security and Medicare, not the people that are here in the work. They're not going to get.
0: Well, we have, with Biden, over 12 million unvetted illegals from over 200 countries. We have known terrorists, murderers, rapists, child molesters, cartel members and gang members. How do you distinguish between those that maybe wanted a better life and those that have no nefarious intentions for our country?
1: Well, I mean, I think we've got a lot of ways of doing that now. We got flock cameras everywhere. We got illegal wiretaps going on. We got all kinds of surveillance.
0: No, we don't have illegal wiretaps. Do you have any evidence of that charge?
1: I mean, there was lots of evidence that came out about that for years, absolutely. And we've just seen in national security.
0: Yeah, that would have happened under Comey and Director Wray, but that's a different issue. Do you want to abolish ICE, yes or no?
1: Yeah, absolutely. I think we need to go back to international.
0: Okay. Do you want to defund the Department of War?
1: I think nothing. Let's go back to ICE. Anything that came out of the September 11th attacks that has been used to surveil the American citizenry.
0: Well, who's going to arrest all the drug dealers, known terrorists, murderers, child molesters in the country if we don't have a Department of Homeland Security that will risk their lives to deport people that don't belong here, that commit more crimes here.
1: What do you think we had in like 1999?

0: asking you a question. Who else will do it? Do you want the police to do it? Because I'm assuming you want to defund the police, right?
1: No, I do want to demilitarize the police. Like, for example, I was in the North.
0: So they shouldn't have a firearm with them?
1: No, they shouldn't have armored personnel carriers in a rural community. I don't think that
0: they can be armed and on the job. And you don't want to cut back on police spending?
1: No, I think we need probably a little bit more police spending. I think the police need to be paid more to, you know, we need to make sure that they're not going to be corrupt. We need to make the job paid.
0: Do you want to eliminate all cash bail?
1: I think that, yes, I think we definitely have to reform that. One of the things that you see is that people sit in detention for sometimes, you know.
0: All right, so you want to eliminate it. Good, fair answer. Thank you. Would you like to abolish prisons?
1: I would love to abolish the need for them, but I do want to abolish private prisons. As a Tennessean, I'm in a place with one of the largest.
0: So only you'll have prisons, but as long as they're not private.
1: Correct. Sort of like water departments,
0: like
1: they're private.
0: All right, so let me ask this next question. This is a big one. Okay, so do you believe in establishing a wealth tax?
1: Yes, probably so, yeah. Mm-hmm.
0: Okay, so let's say an American has an income of $100,000 of income a year. Out of every dollar they take in after they pay state, local, federal taxes and FICA taxes, how much of every dollar should an American worker making $100,000 be able to keep?
1: I would say at least 65, 70 cents probably.
0: Okay. If somebody makes $500,000 a year, how much out of every dollar should they be able to keep after paying those taxes?
1: Maybe, I mean, you're 50. I don't know what the optimal number is.
0: So 50. Okay. Let's say somebody makes over $1 million a year. How much should they be able to keep out of every dollar they keep?
1: Well, we go back to Eisenhower type rule.
0: I'm not asking. I'm asking today. How much should people be able to keep today?
1: They keep 70. Right. For the first 100,000, they keep 70. For the next 500,000, they keep 50. And then for the 500,000 after that, whatever they keep. Then when they cross the $1 million line, I don't know, 75%, 80%. I don't know. I mean, it's a different world now.
0: So they should be able to keep. So the government should get 75 or 80%, right?
1: The people. I'm saying that's how much the government takes. He's keeping 20. I don't know where the lines are that we need to draw for what. I don't know what the cost of living is exactly in every.
0: If somebody's a billionaire, how much should they be able to keep out of every dollar they make?
1: Well, they don't make money often, is the interesting thing.
0: Well, actually, they do. That's how they become billionaires. That's money that they're making. Out of every dollar they make, how much, after they pay taxes, how much should they be able to keep out of every dollar?
1: Don't make income. They make wealth. They're very different things. People that work.
0: Well, no, it's they're making money. How much? So stop playing cute by half. How much should, out of every dollar should a billionaire be able to keep?
1: What's cute? If you just thinking clearly, cute.
0: How much you make over a billion? You make $1 billion a year. Okay, you pay state taxes, federal taxes, you pay local taxes, you pay FICA taxes. After you pay all that, how much should they be able to keep out of every dollar they make?
1: If they make $1 billion a year in income?
0: Yes.
1: Not a lot. I mean, not.
0: Give me. Should they be able to keep 10 cents out of every dollar, 5 cents, 20 cents? Well, give me a number. What's fair in your mind?
1: What did we have in Eisenhower's? I think it was 90% was the top.
0: Okay, I don't want to talk about it. I'm saying, what do you believe today? What should the number be?
1: America great again. If we're going to make America.
0: How much should a billionaire be able to keep out of every dollar they make? Can you just answer a freaking question?
1: Just did answer the question. I told you that.
0: How much? Give me a number. Like, give this audience a number.
1: Eisenhower's number of 90% top marginal. I've already given you that answer.
0: So 90%. So they should only be able to keep 10 cents out of every dollar.
1: After $1 million, sure. Certainly, if you make.
0: After $1 million, 10 cents is all you get to keep out of every dollar you make.
1: Correct. And the rest to build.
0: Well, let me tell you what's going to happen. The people that left New York, California, Illinois, New Jersey, and moved to tax friendly havens like Florida, Texas, and elsewhere, guess what they're going to do? They're going to take their money and their businesses with them. Because that's why all these states are losing all these wealthy people that create jobs. Look, I worked in the restaurant business 10 years and the construction business 10 years. Can I tell you something? And maybe you can learn from this, Corbin. I never got a job, never got hired by a poor person, never got a tip from a poor person, never got hired to do construction work by a poor person. So I don't have this class envy resentment. And let me tell you one last thing before we go. The bottom 50% of wage earners in America, how much of the federal tax bill

0: do you think they pay?
1: How much of the income do you think they earn?
0: I'm asking, how much federal tax, what percentage of the tax did they pay?
1: Probably about 20%, but I think they earn less.
0: No, less than two.
1: Less than two. What do they?
0: We'll have you back.

0: 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Hannity's on right now.
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3: The most important thing to think about with kidney stones is prevention.
4: A solid prevention plan includes thinking about the types of food you're eating. Fruits and vegetables with a high water content, like cucumbers and tomatoes, also have natural citrate.
3: These things are natural stone inhibitors and can be a part of a stone prevention plan to help prevent further kidney stone formation.
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3: We know that animal sources of protein are simply associated with a higher risk of stones. So one way to avoid more stone production may be to limit your meat intake to some smaller amount.
4: Certain foods such as spinach and rhubarb that have high oxalate levels should also be restricted.
3: A lot of leafy greens that actually are good for you may have a negative impact on stones. One way to combat that is by having some dietary calcium with those meals. So cheese on top of that spinach might be a good idea in those cases.
4: For the Mayo Clinic News Network, I'm Dee Dee Steepen.
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3: Roadways overall are clear around town at the moment, but keep an eye out for a little bit of slow traffic up in Flint, southbound 75 from Pearson Road towards I-69, a 5 to 10 minute delay. In the news, the first confirmed tornado in Detroit since 1997 was an EF2 with maximum winds of 115 miles an hour that was on the ground for 3.5 miles. A state of emergency has been declared. Southfield Police Chief Elvin Barron says a 30-year-old Louisville man is charged with 7 felonies for a September 2024 carjacking outside a Southfield Chick-fil-A. Barron says the suspect is not being named yet as he is still awaiting extradition to Michigan. Your local forecast tonight, partly cloudy with a low of 60, and then for tomorrow, partly cloudy early, becoming cloudier later on in the day and a high of 81. I'm Eddie Zellick, 4910 AM News Talk Superstation.
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5: I'm Ken Rhodes in Gaithersburg, Maryland. Hundreds line the streets on this Labor Day, reminding the world it is a day to remember the hardworking people who make the U.S. great. So was the case in hundreds of cities, large and small, throughout the country. The National Transportation Safety Board is about to hold a news conference regarding yesterday's cargo jet crash at Miami International Airport. 5 people died, 5 more were injured after an Amazon cargo plane crashed there Sunday, closing down the airport for hours. News Nation's Mills Hayes.
6: It actually left the airport and went over a public road and crashed into a parking lot. 5 people were killed tragically in this crash. 5 others injured, 3 in critical condition at this point. The co-pilot and the pilot had to be extracted from the cockpit. They were trapped inside there. And that we don't know yet what their condition is.
5: Flight 7598, a Boeing 767 being operated by 21 Air for Amazon Air Cargo, departed San Juan, Puerto Rico earlier in the day and overran the runway after landing at MIA just before 2 p.m. The NTSB and FAA are investigating the crash. Getting paid to watch your own children, the Trump administration has drafted a proposal that would pay some stay-at-home parents using funds from a federal program originally designed to help working families afford child care. News Nation's Marcus Espinosa.
7: This would still have to go through White House review, then public comment, and then eventually have to be passed as a bill through Congress. So a long way to go as far as this becoming anything official to help parents out, but it has certainly started a conversation.
5: The program currently provides about $9,000 per child annually with funds typically paid directly to child care providers. It is a big week for the Republican Party. President Trump has organized a special convention in Dallas ahead of the midterm elections. The president will deliver a keynote address on Wednesday and closing remarks on Thursday. Hurricane Lowell, now a powerful Category 3 storm, turning north toward the Hawaiian Islands. As a result, there are storm warnings in effect for Kauai and Niihau, and the storm is bringing very dangerous surf, heavy rains, flash flooding, and storm surge threats. The western portion of the state of Hawaii is bracing for life-threatening impacts. Hurricane Lowell is the third tropical system to approach Hawaii in a month. Now, the storm is currently packing winds of up to 115 miles an hour. It's located just a few hundred miles south of the main island of Hawaii and could dump as much as 16 inches of rain in parts of the state. 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
0: I 25 till the top of the hour. Here's our toll-free number. It's 800-941-SEAN if you want to be a part of the program. All right, we're holding over Corbin Trent. We're having a hard time getting straight answers out of him. He's a Democratic strategist, former communications director for AOC, former aide to Bernie Sanders. All right, so let me ask this question, because Democrats and the DSA say on their website they want to establish a wealth tax. They want to pass the Green New Deal. Now, they also said they want to eliminate the Senate. They no longer want people to choose the president. They want to pack the courts. They want amnesty for illegals. They want to abolish borders, abolish ICE, defund the Department of War, end all deportations, eliminate cash bail, abolish prisons and police, establish a wealth tax, pass a Green New Deal and public ownership of most corporations. I want to ask you about the Green New Deal. So the Green New Deal offers pretty much cradle to grave, womb to the tomb, everything for everybody. And that means guaranteed government daycare. That means guaranteed government job. That means guaranteed government wage. That means guaranteed government healthy food. That means, you know, government health insurance. That means government retirement. Everybody gets everything guaranteed by the government. Are you a supporter of that? Because AOC, who you worked with, and Bernie Sanders, who you work with, they support it.
13: Well, the Green New Deal actually is an industrial policy. It's a transitional industrial policy to bring.
0: Oh, my gosh. You know, you're annoying as hell.
13: And I wrote.
0: Do you support it or not? Do you support those policies? Do you support the Green New Deal?
13: I helped write the Green New Deal, and what you described is not.
0: You helped write it, so you support it. So why don't you just say, yes, Sean, I support it. And then I'll ask you questions about it.
13: What you just said ain't it. You just described something that is not the Green New Deal. You just described federal jobs guarantee. You just described federal housing guarantee. You described a whole host of policies.
0: It's all in the Green New Deal. Guaranteed government job.

0: guaranteed government health care, guaranteed government salary, guaranteed government retirement. I mean, straight on down the line.
1: There are different policies you're describing. They're not green.
0: Okay, but it's part of the Green New Deal. If you wrote it, I would think you know it, and you just don't want to admit it to this audience.
1: I'm going to admit exactly what the Green New Deal is. It got its name from the New Deal. I grew up in East Tennessee surrounded by the New Deal.
0: And everything I said is in the Green New Deal. Do you support all those things, yes or no?
1: Nothing that you said is in the Green New Deal. It's about energy.
0: Oh, my gosh.
1: About reindustrialization.
0: Linda, pull up the Green New Deal. I mean, this is ridiculous. You know, we have gone over this repeatedly. And this is, I guess you're taking on AOC's, you know, strategy. And that is, that's woke 1.0 crazy. We didn't really mean defund the police. So is that you want to obscure who you really are because you know it's untenable to win an election that way?
1: I put out who I really am at AmericasUndoing.com, and every time I go on TV, man, I don't have any problem talking about who I am whatsoever. I am exactly who I say I am when I go out there and talk about it. And what I'm supporting.
0: Yeah, you know, I think you're being very obscure today, and you don't want to answer direct questions. That's what I think.
1: You ask me a question that is based in fundamentally infactual things, unfactual things. I cannot answer it. How am I going to answer it?
0: What part of what I said is not in there?
1: That it's a big umbrella. I wrote the 17-page document about starting a committee to investigate the ways in which we can transition our economy from a fossil fuel-based...
0: It says net zero greenhouse gas emissions. Did you support that? This is the Green New Deal. I'm reading right from the Green New Deal. Do you support it or not?
1: No question. Yes, we absolutely need to...
0: Millions of good high-wage jobs and economic security for every American. Do you support that?
1: Support millions of high-wage jobs? Well, of course I do.
0: Okay. And you want to promote justice and so on and so forth. But all of these are in the Green New Deal that I mentioned, but you don't really want to talk about it.
1: What?
0: You know, that's long-term. Let me ask you a question. What do you think government has done well with government-run schools? Do you think government-run schools, we pay more per capita than any industrialized country, and we come in 39th or 40th, in terms of proficiency? Has our school system failed our children in spite of all the money? Has the government failed our children even though we spend more money?
1: Contractors have. Subcontractors.
0: Has the government failed our children even though we spent more money?
1: Neoliberalism has. Reaganism has.
0: All right. I think I made my point. You know what? You're never going to answer a question. You sound like a nice guy, but you know what? You're playing games. I got to move on. My audience is too smart for this. Okay? But, you know, when you want to answer a question, just you tell me and you can come back on the show. Okay?
1: I mean, that's a talk right there.
0: That's it. I just come on the show when you're ready to answer what you really believe instead of playing games.
1: Exactly what I believe is that by...
0: No, you didn't. No, you didn't want to answer a single question.
1: Subcontractors and then lost the ability...
0: All right, I got to go. Lance in New Jersey. What's up, Lance? Happy Friday. I tried, Lance. I tried hard.
2: Gracious good afternoon. He's definitely in the ozone, and I mean obscure, obstinate, and he's just obfuscating time and exasperating. But I can call this a perfect example of a person striving to become a babbling idiot, just like the workers throughout the entire country when they were building it biblically. They all spoke a different language, but they were still trying to get to the top. And there's nothing more disingenuous than people that use the vocabulary words that are insipid, untruthful, and have no clarity whatsoever. And I bring that back to you kept repeating the word guarantee. Can you guarantee me your question? And it's a simple yes or no. And that's the most obvious thing. And I tie that in, and I told Katie this, I tie that in to your humbleness when you talk about how hard you work in the beginning years of your career, what jobs you took. And see, the formula, I'm a retired math and science teacher, the formula for work is work equals force times distance. And I try to help kids in the school to work program, understand that that's the formula in scientific. But when you get out there and you have just your soft skills and your hard skills, the one you got to keep in mind is why you're going to work. And that's where the evaporation or the, like Mike Rowe, I used him in my program all the time. He knows the deal about, and just like you, the passion of what it is to have a work ethic. And I changed the formula from work equals force times distance to work equals discovery times fulfillment. If you discover what gives you fulfillment, you will go to work of as long as you can breathe and as long as you can share, protect, provide, and prepare your family for whatever comes your way. And I just thank you for your time. And it's a shame not one candidate on the DSA platform has the backbone, I don't know what it would call, the essence. It's like
0: we've had a couple of people answer them straight up, but most of them try to pull this game of obscurity because they know here's what's happened. They've done internal research, and in that research, they discovered this is not palpable. The American people aren't buying it, and it's not going to sell, so now they're going to try and hide it. But yet, these are their true beliefs. That's what's happening.
2: Absolutely.
0: Anyway, Lance, listen, my friend, thank you for calling. You have a great weekend, okay?
2: Thank you very much, Sean. You and yours.
0: You too, buddy. Look, one of the things that everybody needs is a home security system. Now, most systems are reactive. What does that mean?
3: Mr. and Mrs. Smith, somebody broke into your house.
0: Okay, that's a little too much information too late. 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
6: The NTSB will provide an update today on yesterday's deadly plane crash at Miami International Airport. Five people were killed and five others were injured when an Amazon cargo plane went off the runway while landing. The FAA says the plane went through a wire fence, hit some cars on a nearby road, and then caught fire. Three of those that are hurt are in critical condition. There's no word yet on what caused the crash. Gas prices remain high as the long holiday weekend winds down. The average price for a gallon of regular unleaded is now $4.15, according to AAA. That's up a penny from yesterday. Drivers in California are paying an average of $5.86 a gallon. That's the highest in the country. Prices at the pump are cheapest in Indiana at $3.43 a gallon. And in Hawaii, where they are bracing for a brush with Hurricane Lowell, gas is going for $5.38 a gallon. I'm Chris Caraggio, NBC News Radio.
7: I'm Dan Loney with Your Money Now. WNBA Commissioner Kathy Engelbert is retiring at the end of the current season. During her time leading the league, it has seen unprecedented growth, but also much criticism of her leadership from some of the players on things like compensation, officiating, harassment, and more. Viewership is up 450%, attendance about 70%, and the average value of a team is now around $460 million. Federal regulators are looking into Tesla's new steering wheel-free Cybercab to find out if it meets safety standards. The debut of the vehicle was last week in Austin, Texas, with customers able to book rides through its robo-taxi app. Tesla told the National Highway Traffic Safety Administration that the vehicle meets all applicable standards. Lululemon reported disappointing revenue results last quarter. It missed on revenue at $2.42 billion, but beat on earnings per share at $2.06. Wall Street closed for Labor Day. It'll reopen on Tuesday. That's Your Money Now.
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0: All right, let's say hi to Lois in my free state of Florida. Lois, hi. How are you? Glad you called.
1: Oh, hi. Yes, I'm glad I did, too. And one of the big reasons I'm calling, Sean, is to give you a big thank you. And that's from myself, my family, my friends, my neighbors, because you have been doing the things that we have been begging for lately, and that is touting Trump's policies and his accomplishments and what they're doing for this country, the good things that's coming from it all. We feel like we've been just being drowned in all the negative Democrat stuff, you know, which we need to know that too. But we feel like Trump's kind of getting pushed underwater here, you know, with so much of that being highlighted. So we need some uplifting too, and some, you know, positive energy to keep us wanting to be a conservative, you know. So we need some backup on that and just some assurances. And
0: so I'm going to balance it. You're right on the money. Yes, I'm going to challenge the radicalism of the left and how dangerous it is. Yeah. Look at the news today. The Atlanta Fed forecasting 4% growth in the third quarter. Wow.
1: That's great.
0: We haven't seen that under Joe Biden. Trust me. U.S. business growth now hit a

0: 52-month high so far in August. Pretty freaking amazing. I can go through every topic. Immigration, no more unvetted illegals coming into the country. ICE arrested all these gang members and murderers and rapists and even some people with known terror ties. The president signed the Halt Fentanyl Act, designating these cartels like Tren de Aragua, MS-13 as terrorist groups.
1: Yeah.
0: Crime, the lowest in 125 years. You're never going to hear this on the mainstream media.
1: No.
0: You know, other data, you know, violent crime down 10.6%, murders down 23% just in 2026 alone. You know, we got 9 of the 10 FBI's most wanted fugitives. Our military stopped Iran from becoming a nuclear power. The president doesn't get credit for that. Military recruitment up 103%. Military bases restored to their names. We have set a record domestic oil and gas production in 2025. We'll reach a new record this year. President opening up millions of acres for oil, gas, and coal production. The president played a big role in bringing peace around the world from Cambodia, Thailand, Kosovo, Serbia, Rwanda, the DRC, Pakistan, India, Egypt, Ethiopia, Armenia, Azerbaijan. The president declared an official policy that we have two sexes, male and female, banned federal funding, sponsorship, promotion of chemical surgery, mutilation of minors. You know, nobody knows this, never mind the MAHA movement. Never mind that the president revoked, all the regulatory and DEI policies of Biden and Obama. Most favored nation pricing agreements when it comes to prescription drugs. We're talking about that with Dr. Oz coming up later. I mean, no tax on tips, overtime, Social Security. He's done a lot, and he doesn't get any. He'll never get credit in any liberal legacy media outlet ever.
1: Lie. And that's the other thing is I wanted to say, and then you were great with that last guest. When they say ICE is breaking the law, no, they're not. There is a law on the books. It's 18 U.S.C. 111. And I'd like to see those things put out there more so you can stop people in their tracks, because I have done that. And once you show them the law, point it out, tell them to read it, look at it, it's right there. They're not breaking the law. And I like the way you said that guy, like, so how are you going to arrest these people when they want to get rid of the police and they want to get rid of all, anybody that has power like that, the ICE, the police? How are they going to arrest people? They say they want to arrest them, but how are they going to do it?
0: I press hard to get straight answers. They won't give them to me. The reason they won't is because they're trying to obscure and hide what they really believe. They understand the polling is showing them that these stated policies are not policies that will get them in power. So the way I keep...
1: So they lie.
0: The way I expose them is when they won't answer the question and they try to change the topic, it's only because they don't want to tell you what they really believe. That's it. Now, I'm very proud as a conservative of my beliefs. I'll defend my beliefs.
1: Yeah.
0: I'll explain why I'm a conservative. You know, one of the reasons is what I just told you. Trump's policies are working. So, Lois, we appreciate you. God bless you. 800-941-SHAWN is our number if you want to be a part of the program this Friday.
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0: Hey, 25 years ago, on September 11th, 2001, America faced a heartbreak of terrorism at home. 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
4: Fear not, Dolly Parton fans. Even though Dolly is gone, there's still plenty to look forward to. A fully recorded song titled My Place in History will be released at her 100th birthday in January 2046. But if you don't want to wait that long, the Dolly Parton musical hits the stage on Broadway January 19th. And Tennessee Governor Bill Lee has announced plans to rename Nashville International Airport after the late great icon.
3: This is the Red Apple Entertainment Report. 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
5: October 20th, 1979. President Jimmy Carter decides to allow the deposed Shah of Iran to enter the U.S. for cancer treatment. By November 4th, an Islamist mob took control of the U.S. embassy in Tehran. 52 American hostages remained in captivity there for 444 days until January 20th, 1981. And that's history.
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9: ABC News, I'm Chuck Sievertson. A notable case, an arraignment scheduled soon, not long after the mistrial declared in the Lindsey Clancy murder trial. ABC's Aaron Katursky.
10: Now an Illinois mother described as very invested in Clancy's case is charged with murdering her two-year-old son. Prosecutors said Corey Walsh was actively discussing the Clancy case over text just hours before a neighbor discovered the toddler dead.
9: Granted an earlier parole board hearing, the Menendez brothers, imprisoned in California for the 1989 killings of their parents, moved up to this coming March 2027. New threats by the U.S. and Iran. Each promises that their retaliation attacks will not be in proportion, that they'll be more severe. Ohio police investigating a man they say lunged at the Democratic candidate for governor, Dr. Amy Acton, during a campaign event over the weekend. Acton running against Republican Vivek Ramaswamy, who today at a campaign event condemned the incident. This is ABC News. There's a flap about New York City's new mayor attending the city's 9/11 remembrance ceremony at the World Trade Center later this week. ABC's Jaisha Patel.
11: Mayor Mamdani says he will be in attendance. He'll be the first Muslim mayor to do so. And almost every mayor before him has attended this ceremony. Family members who lost loved ones on 9/11 have started an online petition, which has nearly 100,000 signatures, calling for Mayor Mamdani to not attend the remembrance ceremony Friday. Former Governor George Pataki has come out and said the same. And yesterday, former Mayor Rudy Giuliani made baseless claims that Mayor Mamdani doesn't believe 9/11 was a terrorist attack. So some are calling Giuliani's comments anti-Muslim.
9: The 17-minute film Flesh Impact had its world premiere today at the Venice Film Festival. 93-year-old Ellen Burstyn plays Marilyn Monroe at 100. Burstyn also received a Lifetime Achievement Award. Chuck Sievertson, ABC News.
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2: There are still no accidents around town this afternoon, but up in Flint, southbound 75, traffic is moving slow between Pearson Road and I-69. You're now up to a 10-minute delay getting through there. In the news, Southfield Police Chief Elvin Barron says a 30-year-old Louisville man is charged with 7 felonies for a September 2024 carjacking outside a Southfield Chick-fil-A. Barron says the suspect is not being named yet, as he is still awaiting extradition to Michigan. Wyandotte police say a woman has been found dead inside a home on 6th Street near St. John Street. Police took a suspect into custody later Sunday morning for her shooting death. No names have been released, and police say there is no danger to the community. Your local forecast tonight: partly cloudy, a low of 60, and then for tomorrow, partly cloudy early, becoming cloudy later on in the day and a high of 81. I'm Eddie Zellick for 910 AM News Talk Superstation.
3: I hate to bring up politics, but have you seen the latest on Abdul?
4: Abdul El-Sayed? That guy is pretty, I don't know, extreme, wouldn't you say?
3: I mean, I knew he was liberal, but now I saw he wants 4,000 criminals released from jail.
4: 4,000 criminals? What kind?
3: Oh, people in jail for murder. Rapists. You know, criminals.
4: Are you sure?
3: It was in Abdul El-Sayed's campaign platform. He put it in writing.
4: Wait, I need to look it up.
3: Read it. I have it right here. El-Sayed said reducing prison population is, quote, essential.
4: He put that in writing? I think keeping criminals in jail is essential.
3: El-Sayed has a lot of dangerous ideas.
4: I mean, I could vote for a Democrat, but Abdul El-Sayed seems like a different kind of Democrat.
3: Seriously, different and dangerous.
4: Abdul El-Sayed, too dangerous for the U.S. Senate.
3: SLF PAC is responsible for the content of this advertising, paid for by SLF PAC, not authorized by any candidate or candidates committee. 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

0: This young lady did nothing wrong in her life. 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
2: 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T-minus 57 days until Election Day.
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2: 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More behind-the-scenes information on breaking news and more bold, inspired solutions for America. Coming up next, our final news roundup and information overload hour.
4: All right, news roundup and information overload hour. Here's our toll-free telephone number this Friday. It's 800-941-SEAN if you want to be a part of the program. So, as I said to you earlier, new polls showing Republican voters are rapidly closing the, quote, enthusiasm gap. More Americans showing that they are alarmed and by this rise of radicalism in the Democratic Party that now controls the entire party. There's James Talafrico out there again, Mr. Six Gender, God is non-binary. And yes, all trans people, even biological men, need access to abortion. I need to go back to school. Abdul Sayed, as we played earlier in the program, you know, saying America lacks community and humanity while comparing it to Egypt, which he misses so much as his, you know, former home. Pretty remarkable. Then, of course, you've got the leader of this entire movement, AOC. And AOC is, you know, out there saying things like, yeah, she just re-upped her membership into the DSA. We've been telling you all about the DSA. It's still on their website. And, you know, she has read the polls. Clearly, some people have gotten the message. James Carville praising her. Oh, she's getting it right. Don't tell people what you really believe. Just lie. And then when you get in office, then you'll have the power to do it all. And that is eliminate the Senate. You no longer get to choose the president, pack the courts, amnesty for illegals, abolish borders, the Talarico welcome mat in Texas, abolish ICE, end all deportation, defund the Department of War. It's up there. Eliminate cash bail, abolish prisons and police. Then, of course, the big agenda item, which is, oh, we're going to pass the Green New Deal, you know, guaranteed government daycare for date night, guaranteed government daycare, guaranteed government failed schools because they suck, guaranteed government job, guaranteed government salary, guaranteed government healthy food, guaranteed government health care, Medicare for all. We have no idea what it'll cost, all this, but you know, look at El Sayed's answer to Jesse Waters, and public ownership of corporations. That is their side. You know, I have been going through, which nobody seems to be doing, and the legacy media mob will not do. You know, the border has been totally and completely secured. Not one illegal released into this country in 15 months. Oh, a strong president can get things done. That's pretty amazing. They're catching narco terrorists and gang members. They have the Halt Fentanyl Act. And on top of everything else, these cartels, Tren de Aragua, MS-13, these gangs have been designated now as terrorist groups. Okay, I'd say rather successful. Newt Gingrich is with us. Now, Newt is the smartest strategist I know. I'm going to hand him the ball and shut up. And he says, Republicans can offer a better future, lower costs, more choice, and a system focused on helping Americans live healthier, longer lives. And Americans should not have to choose between affordable health care and quality health care. Mr. Speaker, how should Republicans in 67 days frame this election?
5: Well, partly inspired by you and a couple of our previous conversations, I went back and looked at what we had done in 94 during the Contract with America with the GOPAC training tapes. And so I just released in the last 2 days five podcasts, which people can get at Gingrich360.net, If you go to Gamers360.net, you know, they're free, all five of them. They outline how to win this year. And it comes back to what you've just been saying. I mean, you know, maybe you and I have been hanging out too long together, but we've been through a lot of winning together. And part of the way you win is you have a big idea, you have clear language, and you have the courage to stick to it and keep saying it. So let's take healthcare. The Democrats basically looking at a total disaster, because when you talk about affordability, the average American family is now paying the equivalent every year of a small car in their health costs. It's the largest single impact of affordability. And if you want to fix that, the Democrat answer is, let's go to a government-run, bureaucratically controlled, politician-designed system, which they call Medicare for All, which we've seen in Great Britain is a disaster, not just financially, but in quality of life. People
4: and Canada.

0: I'll add that.
1: In Canada, you know. So it turns out if the bureaucrats are in charge, your lifespan is a real threat. Second, we believe, and I think we have more and more evidence to show it, that if we give you the choice and we give you the information on price and on quality, and we incentivize the system to continue to adapt as rapidly as possible. So you're being given 5, 6, 10 different solutions. Each of them, you can tell, this is how it works. This is what it costs. Should I choose it or not? We believe the effect would be the average American would live longer, better, healthier, with greater convenience and lower cost. And we don't think this is just politics. This is, I've been working very closely with Joe DeSantis, and we have really put together, we think, at Gingrich 360, a very sophisticated, very clear sense. We can create a health system in which virtually every American is better off, lives longer, lives healthier, has a better life, and, by the way, it costs a heck of a lot less. That's the kind of fight Republicans should be making this fall. You want to go back to big bureaucrats sitting in Washington paying off the insurance companies while you get ripped off, vote Democrat. You want to go to a better future where you have a chance to control your health care, you have a chance to have the best care at the lowest cost with the greatest convenience to live the longest life in the healthiest way, vote Republican. If our members in the next 2 or 3, 4 weeks can learn how to say it, defend it, and argue it, we'll see genuinely probably the greatest off-year election since Thomas Jefferson in the 1790s.
0: Mr. Speaker, I was blessed. You allowed me a front row seat to bring Republicans that had been out in the wilderness for 40 years, not controlling the House and being a permanent minority. And you were the architect of that win in 94. And I had the great honor, and I mean this with all humility, of being able to MC your event that night. And I watched the whole process unfold with a series of educational tapes called Renewing American Civilization. I actually ordered them, as I told you recently, and I have them. I'm going to hand them to you when I see you in Dallas at the Republican midterm convention. And what I watched and witnessed was unprecedented. And it was historic. And to see it and now look back on it and realize how blessed I was to be able to be a part of it was amazing for me in my life. And I'm just going to say this to you. I am going to take those 5 podcasts. Linda will help me. And I want to put it up on Hannity.com front and center so people can listen to it and people can be inspired by it, because they will be. This is a vision, a positive vision for the future. What is at stake here? And because I watched you do it before, lo and behold, you know, Hillary Clinton said this week she embraces new ideas in the Democratic Party, meaning democratic socialism. Wow. Has she come a long way from her husband? The era of big government is over. The end of welfare as we know it. And haven't we come a long way? Because you were the last guy to balance the budget 4 times in a row. It's not happened since, sir. You know, I want to duplicate that.
1: Well, I have to say, Sean, partially it was talking with you the other week that gave me the courage to decide that I would outline everything I've ever learned about what we need to do to help lead the American people and work with the American people in order to get this country back on track. 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

0: American who cares about Lincoln's concept of government of the people, by the people, and for the people. 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And this is how, once again, we become an American country. We may have partisan differences, but overwhelmingly, 80, 85%, we're an American country. We're not just a partisan country.
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0: workout, and it's something we forget how to do as we age and start sitting behind desks all day at work. 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
1: 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So it's

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0: All right, we continue with Newt Gingrich this Friday. Then your call's coming up. He has a series of 5 podcasts. We have linked it to Hannity.com, all my social media. This is the path he's laid out where we can shock the world and win this midterm and defy historical trends. You know, I think everything is on the line. We've watched socialism emerge all around the world. I think Europe is disintegrated before our very eyes. They've embraced socialism, climate alarmism. They have neglected their security individually as countries and collectively as a continent. On top of that, they have allowed unfettered, illegal immigration, unvetted, without assimilation. And I'm not sure if Europe can be saved. I mean, the articles I'm reading about Putin potentially, you know, thinking about going after and threatening Great Britain is chilling to me, because I don't think Great Britain would be up for that fight, to be very blunt. I never thought I'd see, you know, nearly 100 Sharia courts in Great Britain. I never thought we'd see no-go zones in France and other parts of Europe. I'm very worried. If it can happen there, it can happen here. If it can happen in Canada, it can happen here, sir.
1: Look, there's no question, not because we chose it, but because history chose us, that we are at a turning point in the whole history of Western civilization and the history of the United States as a key part of that Western civilization. That's why I believe the election this fall is the most important midterm election in American history. If we win, if we shock the establishment, we shock the left-wing news media, we shock all the people out there who are so convinced that we can't win. If we win, we're going to move forward to rebuilding American civilization and Western civilization. If we lose, and you saw this, I frankly felt sorry for Hakeem Jeffries the other day when he did this little TikTok speech. Because actually, you know, he had met with Donald Trump's son-in-law, and that became so unacceptable in the Democratic Party that he had to have this pathetic, "I apologize, I'll never do it again." Well, what does that tell you? A, he has no guts, and B, they're not going to work with the president for 1 minute.
0: There won't be a Newt Gingrich, Bill Clinton moment, era big government moment, end of welfare as we know it moment. You know, I don't say this enough to you, but I'm at a point in my life where I want to be grateful for things, and I am so grateful. I've learned so much from you. We're going to take all of these podcasts, put them online, and I'm going to urge this audience, commit in your mind, heart, and soul that you will vote. I'm asking one thing that you do this year. And everybody listening, and tell everybody in your life, and make it the most important election in your life, and we can shock the world. Mr. Speaker, looking forward when we're hanging out in Dallas together. I appreciate you more than you know. You're family to me. Thank you for being with us.
1: We'll be great. Look forward to it. Thanks.
0: I want to tell you, right before our very eyes, I mean, AI is now. It's not in the future. It's in real time. And the insurance industry is one example because of one company, supersure.com. 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Maybe some people have had it 10, 20 years, and the moment comes and they want to open their doors and build their business, and they're excited. And the moment is here, and then you got to get an insurance policy, then this insurance, that one, and this one, and that one, deal with this agent, that agent. It's a nightmare. It's like you're dealing with the healthcare system. 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
3: Traffic is still moving slow up in the Flint area on southbound 75. Right now, about a 5-minute delay between Pearson Road and I-69. In the news, Wyandotte police say a woman has been found dead inside a home on 6th Street near St. John Street. Police took a suspect into custody later Sunday morning for her shooting death. No names have been released, and police say there is no danger to the community. A 58-year-old Inkster woman has died after she was shot in the parking lot of TGI Fridays in Southfield just before 11:30 Friday night. Two bystanders, a 54-year-old man from Detroit and a 42-year-old woman from Georgia, were also shot. Your local forecast tonight, partly cloudy skies, a low of 60 degrees. And then for tomorrow, it's partly cloudy early, becoming cloudier though later in the day and a high of 81. I'm Eddie Zellick, 4910 AM News Talk Superstation.
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5: I'm Ken Rhodes. The National Transportation Safety Board just wrapped up a news conference regarding yesterday's cargo jet crash at Miami International Airport. Five people died, five more were injured after an Amazon cargo plane crashed there yesterday, closing down the airport for hours. The pilot and co-pilot are not among the fatalities. NTSB spokesperson Jennifer Homendy talked mainly about the investigative process, and while she didn't get into very specific details regarding the victims, she did speak about two vehicles that were struck by the jet, a Toyota Corolla and a contracted cleaning company's van.
6: In the van were seven persons on board. The aircraft then traveled through a perimeter fence and impacted a Toyota Corolla Cross LE, which was traveling on Northwest 67th Avenue, and then continued into the grass.
5: Homendy says investigators were able to locate the two so-called black boxes.
7: We were able to recover the flight data recorder and the cockpit voice recorder that is going back to the NTSB tonight in just a couple of hours, and will be at headquarters where it can be evaluated and downloaded.
5: The aircraft remains at the northwestern edge of the airport. Both the NTSB and the FAA are continuing to investigate. Rescuers in Nepal continue searching for 100 hydropower workers feared trapped in tunnels there days after four miracle rescues from the wreckage of catastrophic floods that destroyed communities along the border with China. Locals cannot believe the devastation.
8: The devastating floods caused a huge loss of lives and property. We are going through an unimaginable tragedy. Many people have lost their lives. Many have been injured.
5: The rescues have offered a glimmer of hope as Nepal marked the 13th day after the disaster, traditionally the final day of mourning in Hindu rites for the hundreds that were killed in the floods. Will the Menendez brothers see freedom? News Nation's Kaylee Beeson.
9: The California Board of Parole has granted the brothers an early parole suitability hearing tentatively scheduled for March 2027. The brothers have been in prison since 1996 for killing their parents in what they say was an act of self-defense after years of sexual abuse by their father. Now, despite becoming eligible for parole,

0: Panels have previously denied release for both brothers.
1: And the Menendez brothers were each denied parole last summer. In Gaithersburg, Maryland. Hundreds lined the streets on this Labor Day, reminding the world it is a day to remember the hardworking people who make the U.S. great. This is the Worldwide News Network.
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4: So our friend John Solomon, founder, editor-in-chief, chief investigative reporter, justthenews.com, has a series of breaking news stories. That's the bigger headline that I can give you. Things now that the administration has been able to uncover. In other words, documents. Someone might even call it evidence. In this particular case, and you can read the entire article when you go to justthenews.com, and the headline is, the FBI secretly opened a probe alleging that Donald Trump fired James Comey because he was a Russian asset, according to what are now declassified documents that John has gotten a hold of. It was now declassified by the White House. It shows the investigation, code name Oxford Comma, was launched in the immediate aftermath of Comey's May 9th, 2017 firing, and predicated on an allegation that previously released records show that the Bureau's own agents had mostly dismissed. Apparently that's in the documents too. Quote, the FBI is opening a full investigation based on the factual basis or articulable factual basis that reasonably indicates that President Donald J. Trump may be or has been wittingly or unwittingly involved in activities for or on the behalf of the government of Russia Federation, which may constitute violations of federal criminal law or threats to the national security of the U.S., according to this electronic communication opening the probe on May 16, 2017. And the goal of the investigation is to determine if President Trump is or was directed by or controlled by or coordinated activities with the Russian Federation in a manner constituting a threat to the national security of the U.S. or a violation of the federal criminal statutes. In addition, this investigation was also will also seek to determine whether President Trump and others yet to be named obstructed and or conspiracy to obstruct any associated FBI investigation. All right. So that's John Solomon is with us now. Is that what the declassified documents actually say? I mean, you're quoting from actual FBI documents you've uncovered?
6: You are. You're quoting from the opening electronic communication that opened Oxford Comma on May 16th, 2017, to really appreciate this. And Sean, your show has made it possible for us to unravel this whole scandal over 10 years. We're 5 months into the Trump presidency. We are 9 months into the what is known as Crossfire Hurricane. In the beginning of May 2017, at the moment this memo is written, the FBI has concluded they don't have any evidence from Christopher Steele of Russia collusion. They have concluded that Mike Flynn, one of the targets across

0: Fire Hurricane did not engage in collusion. They have been told that Carter Page, the other target of the investigation, was a CIA asset, good guy, not a compatriot of the Kremlin. They have used multiple informants to bump up against Trump people. On all of those bumps, all of those interactions, found that people like George Papadopoulos and Carter Page were patriots. They weren't willing to sell out their country to Russia. They have, as one agent said, zero evidence of Russian collusion, that Donald Trump was somehow tied to the Kremlin and doing things on behalf of the Kremlin. That body of evidence, with the proof that they didn't have a collusion case, they decide to accuse the president of the United States of firing James Comey while acting as an agent of Russia. That is what this document shows. They give it a code name, Oxford Comma. That was the code name for the investigation. It gets approved by the man who fired James Comey. This is a very important fact. Rod Rosenstein, the attorney general, and for the purpose of Russia collusion, the acting attorney general, is the man who fires James Comey. He knows that James Comey was fired for cause for not following Justice Department rules in the Hillary Clinton email case, not Donald Trump's case, Hillary Clinton. Despite the fact,
1: by the way, just to help people get their recollection straight here, Rod Rosenstein, did he not sign one of the four FISA applications, John?
0: He did. Yep.
1: Okay, and let me ask you another question, just to be very clear, because I want to give the timeline here.
0: Yep.
1: After the 2016 election, didn't we have professional intel, intelligence officials, long-serving professional intelligence officials, make a determination about this allegation of Trump-Russia collusion, and they came, their career assessment came to, there was absolutely no collusion at all whatsoever. And the only thing that changed that was a meeting at the White House in December 8th of, my mind serves me well, my memory serves me well, December 8th of 2016 in Barack Obama's Oval Office that Joe Biden attended. I believe that Brennan was there. I believe Clapper was there. Joe Biden was there. And did they not say, forget about the career professional intelligence assessment, we don't like the conclusion, therefore we will make our own conclusion, which would contradict the original assessment by career intelligence officials?
0: That's right. Let me walk you through that. So there are two things going at once. Is Donald Trump colluding with Russia? That's the FBI's call. And as I just laid out, by early 2017, they know there's no collusion evidence. They've done the spreadsheet on the Steele dossier. They've done the Mike Flynn close down the investigation. They've got that. Separately, there's a separate intelligence community assessment. Did Vladimir Putin prefer Donald Trump or Hillary Clinton in the election? The career people, and you have the date exactly right. Your memory is amazing. December 8th, 2016, the career people provide an intelligence committee assessment report saying no preference. In fact, Vladimir Putin dropped out of the election, didn't try to help one or the other candidate in the fall. Before Barack Obama could be briefed on that, Barack Obama's people say, we don't like that conclusion. Do it over and come up with a different conclusion. We want it to say Donald Trump was helped by Vladimir Putin, which is not what the career people did. They didn't believe that. They didn't have any evidence of that. In fact, they knew it wasn't true because in the October timeframe, when Russia could have been most effective, they dropped all their active measures. They stopped engaging in the U.S. election. So you're right, Barack Obama.
1: But it runs a little deeper, and I'm only laying the foundation for where you're now taking this, because remember, the first FISA application, everybody was warned, even Bruce Orr warned everybody, and everybody was aware that what became the foundation of the FISA application was Hillary Clinton's bought and paid for, ironically, Russian disinformation dossier.
0: That's right.
1: So it actually, if there's any Russia implications, collusion, if you will, whatever term is appropriate, in terms of setting up this narrative, it came from her and she bought and paid and they knew it was bogus.
0: You got it exactly right. Remember, Barack Obama gets warned at the end of July or early August of 2016 that Hillary Clinton set up this dirty trick, that she came up with a plan to hang a fake scandal on Donald Trump called Russia collusion. In September, the CIA tells him, the person you're looking at, the person that that Carter Page, you know, who's cited in the Steele dossier, he's our guy. He's a CIA guy. He's a good guy, not a

0: not a Russian collaborator. In October, they do the first FISA, signed by James Comey. By December, they've created the spreadsheet. They've fired Christopher Steele for leaking. They've done the spreadsheet and conclude there's nothing in the Steele dossier that's real, nothing that's actionable. It's bogus. It's intelligence garbage. In January, the FBI closes it down on Mike Flynn, January 2017. They closed down. No evidence of, no derogatory evidence found about Mike Flynn and his dealings with the thing. That's a direct quote from the document I made public this morning. Then you get to May. James Comey gets fired. He's got his undies in a cranny. He's not happy about it. He leaks his memo suggesting Donald Trump is a bad guy. And then the FBI opens up an investigation on a predicate that they know is false. Their own files know and show that this is a false predicate. Donald Trump did not fire James Comey at the behest of Russia. He fired him because Rod Rosenstein concluded he violated DOJ policy. They know that there's no connections between Trump and the Kremlin in terms of criminal collusion or political collusion. I'm going to point something out. There's an incredible quote in today's story. It's from an FBI agent who worked the case just beneath Strzok. He's about as important to the case as Pete Strzok is. And he gives an interview to the Justice Department at some point saying this was like being in a bad game of the board game Clue. They would just put two people in a room and say, that must be collusion. And he said, quote, this is a guy named Bill Barnett. I did not see any evidence of collusion between the Trump campaign and the Russian government. That is declarative. He's an expert. He's been doing this for decades. Later on, he goes and tells the Justice Department that he wanted out of the case because he saw the FBI just being abusive. Quote, he and others joked about the investigation into collusion could be made into a game, which they referred to as collusion Clue. In that hypothetical game, investigators are able to choose any character, conduct any activity in any location, and pair this individual with another character and interpret it as evidence of collusion. He called out his own bureau for playing a bad game of Clue, which, by the way, harmed the reputations and infringed the civil liberties of all the people they were investigating. These are the documents that are now public. When the FBI opened up Oxford comma, they had no basis to claim Donald Trump fired Comey because of Russia. They didn't. They fired him over Hillary Clinton, and no basis to say that Donald Trump was wittingly or unwittingly under the control of Russia. Their own agents by that time had ruled it out.
1: I mean, it's so remarkable. Let me ask you this question because, you know, we have a very smart audience here. Yeah. My question to you is, can people see these documents, number one, and where are the consequences?
0: Yeah.
1: Where's the accountability, John? And that's what I get asked so often because, you know, we've talked about this now for a long time, and we have all these documents now coming out confirming, corroborating everything we told people was true. It's so frustrating to me.
0: I will never forget the day in March 2017 when I was sitting with you in New York and you said to me, let's peel back this onion. Something doesn't feel right. And that's 9 years ago, 9+ years ago, Sean and Sarah and all the other Greg and all the great people that worked with us. And we sued. We got documents. We won. Now the president has made it easy to release these documents because he gave me control of this task force and I can go get them for the American public. So let me answer two questions. One, the documents are sitting on the White House website, under the election integrity site. You can download them, hold them in your hands, and read them yourself. Nothing special for anyone. Everybody gets treated the same. Now I can look at it. Two, I wrote a story for the first time in my life for the White House. It's sitting on the White House website in the press section. You can read the story I wrote. All the documents are also embedded in there, so we make it easy for you to understand. Now let's get to the question of accountability. I've talked to several lawyers this morning. This particular case is a strong case of what we would call an overt act in the conspiracy case. The conspiracy is the Justice Department Intelligence Committee repeatedly violated Donald Trump's civil liberties and civil rights by investigating him without cause and merit, raiding his home without cause and merit. This would be an overt act. You could build that case. Now, I'm going to tell you something. I don't know this as a government employee, so this is not me speaking as the chairman of the White House Task Force on Government Transparency. This is talking to you as John Solomon, the reporter at Just the News. The current investigation by Joe DeGeneva has been obstructed for months by Republicans. I'm going to call them out by name and give you the specifics. In the end of January, the Senate received a request from the Miami U.S. Attorney's Office, where Joe DeGeneva would go to work, saying, we need the transcripts of John Brennan's Senate Intelligence Committee interviews so we can finish our investigation. These are crucial documents. 9 months have been passed in the Senate. John Thune and Senator Tom Cotton, the chairman of the Senate Intelligence Committee, have not produced these documents. And for 9 months, the Trump Justice Department has not allowed a grand jury subpoena to go to the Senate to compel the production of these documents. If there is no accountability, if there is no indictment of a Brennan or a Comey, we will look back and say Senator John Thune, Senator Tom Cotton, Attorney General Todd Blanche, or Acting Attorney General, soon to be Attorney General, you'll be partly responsible. Because any other Justice Department in history, if Congress resisted this long on a piece of evidence, you would have subpoenaed them and you would have compelled the courts to get it. They did it in Watergate. They did it in Whitewater. They did it for Donald Trump. But for some reason, they've allowed 9 months to elapse or 8 months to elapse when they could.
1: I'm kind of shocked at a couple of the names that you're talking about here. Tom Cotton, you know, I've always found him to be a straight shooter.
0: Well, but, I tell you, he had the request. He's had it since January, end of January, early February. He has not turned it over. There are people in the administration that have tried to call him. He hasn't returned the calls. They have not produced this document. I wrote a kind story back in May saying, hey, this has been going on for 5 months. Nothing happened. John Thune whiffed. Tom Cotton didn't deliver. And Todd Blanche did not subpoena.
1: Now that he's about to be the attorney general, let's see maybe if that changes things. I hope so. I wish I had more time. You know, always doing the legwork. Again, you can go to John Solomon's site, justthenews.com. You can go to the White House website. What is it? Whitehouse.gov. And all of this is up there. The documents, you can read them and make your own conclusions. We appreciate it as always. John Solomon, thank you, my friend.
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4: The NTSB has recovered the flight data and audio recorders from the deadly plane crash at Miami International Airport, where 5 people were killed and 5 others were injured yesterday when an Amazon cargo plane went off the runway while landing. Speaking today from Miami, NTSB Chairwoman Jennifer Homendy said her agency is determined to get to the bottom of what occurred. The Boeing 767 was coming in from Puerto Rico. Homendy said it struck a van with several people inside, then struck a Toyota Corolla while sliding 1,500 feet past the paved surface. Homendy gave condolences to the families who lost their loved ones in the incident. Americans are heading home after traveling for the Labor Day holiday weekend. Millions hit the road this year, even as gas prices are the highest they've ever been for this time of year. According to AAA, the national average is about $4.15 a gallon. Meantime, TSA says it screened more than 17 million passengers over the holiday weekend.
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5: This is Moving America. 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
6: Tesla is going all in on autonomous vehicles with one snazzy, wild, out-of-this-world exception. I'm talking about the next-generation Tesla Roadster, and this could finally be the month that it gets unveiled. There are reports it will include an optional SpaceX package that will include cold gas thrusters and a 0-60 time of less than 1 second. But just be glad there's still one car Elon Musk is still willing to let some of us drive. With Moving America, I'm Jake Novak.
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8: People ask me all of the time, Suzanne, when do I know when is the best time to buy a property? The most important thing is to get a property evaluation. Make sure you do not buy anything until you've gotten three appraisals and you actually know the value and the worth of what you're about to buy. Why? It's the best country in the world.

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1: Last year, 92 million pounds of litter were collected from illegal dumping in our city. This does not include the litter thrown on the sides of the highways we use to commute, the parks where our children play, the river we swim in, or the community where we live. In 2018, over $10 million of taxpayer money was spent cleaning up our city. You can make a big difference in the amount of trash we see in our city by not littering, reducing your household waste, and practicing recycling in your home.
0: To take care of our home.
2: Peanut products have long been a no-no for babies, especially those at high risk of peanut allergies. Dr. Gerald Volchek says the LEAP study has changed recommendations for when peanut products should be introduced into babies' diets. After evaluation and testing, the babies were divided into two groups.
3: One group was exposed to peanuts starting at a very early age, between 4 and 11 months, and continued up to age 5. And then the other group completely avoided the peanut until age 5. And they found the likelihood of peanut allergy was much, much lower in the group that ate peanut from infancy to age 5 on a regular basis.
2: The group that avoided peanuts had a higher incidence of peanut allergy.
3: We think it has to do with kind of a desensitization process.
2: Parents should talk to their healthcare providers before giving peanut products to young children and never give whole nuts to kids under 4 years old. For the Mayo Clinic News Network, I'm Vivian Williams.

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6: ABC News, I'm Chuck Sievertson. Federal safety investigators have arrived in Miami to look into yesterday's deadly Amazon cargo plane crash at Miami International Airport. At least five people are dead and five others injured.
7: I would describe it in one word of devastating.
6: National Transportation Safety Board Chief Jennifer Homedy.
7: We'll have to interview the crew. We'll have to interview others. We're going to want to talk to crew members of flights that may have landed prior to this flight.
6: The plane overshot a runway while landing and crashed into a van and a car. The NTSB says the victims were limited to the two vehicles. Granted an earlier parole board hearing, the Menendez brothers, imprisoned in California for the 1989 killings of their parents. Their parole hearing's been moved up from 2028 to this coming March of 27. The U.S. and Iran each promises that their retaliation attacks now will not be in proportion, but more severe. This is ABC News. Royals.
8: King Charles has authorized the release of a letter clarifying that Prince Harry and his wife Meghan, while still the Duke and Duchess of Sussex, will remain what they have been since they left the UK, non-working royals. That means they will not be allowed to use the titles His or Her Royal Highness. Their charity work will be carried out in a private capacity. They will not be speaking on behalf of the King or Buckingham Palace. It also means any security issues the couple have been worried about will be their responsibility.
6: ABC Sherry Preston. France and South Korea hosting in the south of France, entertainment executives and social media mavens. ABC's Tom Sufri Burridge is there.
9: They are saying that artificial intelligence can be a tool for innovation in the movie industry, in the streaming business, whilst also guarding against people stealing content. French President Emmanuel Macron welcoming in VIPs earlier, saying that screens shouldn't be our enemy, arguing that a global alliance of companies and governments must chart a course for change.
6: You're listening to ABC News.
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12: Traffic is still moving slow through Flint on southbound 75. Right now, looking at a 3-minute delay between Corona Road and I-69. And there's also construction on eastbound 696, left two lanes closed between Orchard Lake and Franklin. In the news, a 58-year-old Inkster woman has died after she was shot in the parking lot of TGI Fridays in Southfield just before 11:30 Friday night. two bystanders, a 54-year-old man from Detroit and a 42-year-old woman from Georgia, were also shot. The first confirmed tornado in Detroit since 1997 was an EF2 with maximum winds of 115 miles an hour that was on the ground for 3.5 miles. A state of emergency has been declared. Your local forecast tonight, partly cloudy and a low of 60. And for tomorrow, partly cloudy early, cloudier later in the day, a high of 81. I'm Eddie Zellick for 910 AM News Talk Superstation.
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0: Let's have some fun. On a Monday, Medal of Honor Monday, and an amazing Monday, we have a huge, huge show for you tonight, all over the place. I will admit, I'm letting you know right now, I'm a little perturbed about a couple things. There's going to be a little criticism coming from me tonight. No, not for you. You're fine. I have criticisms. First, we're going to talk about the Senate GOP and what they're currently doing. We're going to talk about immigration, as we often do. Trump has a message out there today on social media about data centers. It sucks. The communist funding network in the country. Strikes on Iran. Poll numbers. Great news out of Venezuela. All that and so much more coming up tonight on the world famous Jesse Kelly Show. I want to begin here, and it is something that first I theorized about it on the show, what I thought was happening. Then we had a Washington insider on the show who confirmed what was happening. Now we have a United States senator going on the news, adding what I guess we can consider a double confirmation on what was happening. What was happening with what? The GOP Senate race in the state of Texas. Here was Senator Kennedy, who everybody loves but me. He's always got a funny joke on Fox News. Did you see what happened with the hairy goat? People love him. Here he was.
1: Money is an issue. Mr. Tallarico has been raising bucket loads of money from California, Hollywood, all the beautiful people who partied with Harvey Weinstein. We in the Senate don't have the money budgeted for Texas. We need help from the president. The president says he has $850 million in his campaign accounts. That's a lot of jack. I'm hoping.

0: hoping that the president's going to spend $100 or $200 million in Texas, but he hasn't committed to it yet.
1: We don't have any money budgeted for Texas. Sorry, guys. All these hundreds of millions of dollars we have, we're fresh out of cash. Let me make the point again, and this is, look, I'll lead with the point I'm going to make at the end. We'll talk about all the whys behind it, but the Republicans in the United States Senate, not all of them, we'll call it 5 to 10, maybe 15 of them, it's not that they're okay with losing the Texas Senate race. They want to. If they thought they could politically get away with donating to Tallarico, they would. Now, to someone like you, who cares about the country, that doesn't make any sense. Why would you want that fruity freak in the Senate? Then you won't have the numbers, then you won't get anything passed. All right, so let's do this. If you are a United States senator, you obviously have to run statewide races. Now, let me tell you something. This comes, I'll make it about me, back when I was running for Congress, something that, oh my gosh, it sucked. I was running for Congress. I was running for the House of Representatives in Arizona. And part of running for House of Representatives was you'd have to go back to D.C. for a while, meet with this guy, meet with that guy, try to raise some money. You know, raise some money for your campaign, get people's endorsements. Hey, I'm endorsed by a congressman, whatever. You understand. I walked into the NRCC. That's the House version of the NRSC. And this is when I met with a couple congressmen in there. And what they told me, I found to be unbelievably disheartening. You see, I hated raising money because I didn't like to ask people for money. When you're running for office, you have to have money. You have to have it in order to buy ads and do things like that. You have to have it. So it's a necessity. You must do it. It was by far my least favorite part of the job. I would be happy to give up and give a speech and ask questions or answer questions, whatever. You want me out there shaking hands, kissing babies, knocking on doors, I'm happy to do it. You know the only part that gave me butterflies in my stomach? Hey, guys, I really I really need your financial support. So if you could, I know times are tough, but if you could maybe write a check or whatever you could do, I hated it. So I'm meeting at the NRCC, and that's when this bomb gets dropped on me that I didn't know. The bomb was this. Hey, Jesse, just a heads up. After you get elected, if you get elected, you will have to spend probably half of your free time on the phone calling, asking people for money. I said, excuse me? Yeah. About half your time, hours and hours and hours. You'll have to dedicate. I'm trying to remember the number, and I'm going to screw this number up. But I think they told me 15 hours a week after you're elected has to be spent on the phone calling people. Hey, this is Congressman Kelly. Would you send me $50 today? I thought that was so unbelievably disheartening because I hated doing it so much. But that tells you the kind of money it takes to run for a seat in the House of Representatives. Now, let's make it a statewide race. A senator doesn't just have to buy ads in the southern corner of Arizona. The senator has to buy ads in every corner of Arizona. Television ads, mailers, you name it. He has to have multiple offices. United States senators, in order to get to be United States senators and stay United States senators, have to raise gargantuan amounts of money in order to stay in that seat. So, what if I had just gotten elected to the House of Representatives? I'm having to spend 15 hours a week. Every night after work, I have to go down 2 hours on the phones. Hey, Bob, nice to meet you. Could you send me $100? What if instead I get a knock on the door one day? Hey, Jesse, this is Paul Slimeball. I'm a lobbyist here in D.C. I want you to know that you don't have to go raise money anymore.

0: That 15 hours that you're down there calling people for money, go play with your kids. Watch some baseball. Take the wife out to Red Lobster. And you know why you don't have to do that anymore? I have all these Washington, D.C. connections, and we are going to raise you all the money you need. Now, in return, we're going to need you to vote this way on this and this way on that, because, of course, we need you to vote for things where that money will flow back to us. But you don't have to sit and stress dialing for dollars anymore. We've got you covered. Just call Paul Slimeball, and I've got all your fundraising needs right there. That's how a large percentage of United States senators operate, because they have to raise so much money just for themselves, let alone if you want to be in leadership. Remember, you have to raise all the money you need and then raise a gargantuan amount of money to hand to other senators. That's what gets you elected to leadership. So if you're a senator and you want to be in leadership, your entire life is fundraising. Your entire life. I don't know that I call myself friends. I do know a few senators, know them well enough that we text message. I swear to you, 90% of the time when I talk to them, they are raising money. And not just in their states. Hey, I'm flying California, got to raise money. Up, flying out to New York, got to raise some money. Flying to Georgia, got a fundraiser tonight. Got a fundraiser tonight. What are you doing tonight? Got a fundraiser. Got a fundraiser. I'm off to a fundraiser. It's all they do. And so what does that buy you? What it buys you is a permanent seat in the United States Senate in a red state where the red state GOP primary voter has historically been lazy and stupid. Lazy and stupid. He only votes for the ads he sees on TV. That's John Cornyn. Look at him. He's got a cowboy hat on. I've got a cowboy hat too. We're so much alike. And he's talking about voting with Trump and the border. Well, I voted for Trump and I want a strong border. Plus, hold on, let me change the channel. Look at that. Cornyn's on Fox News talking about making America great again. Cornyn's my guy. That has been enough to get these losers elected and reelected in red states over and over and over again. That's why Kennedy's still there. Kennedy does this. He does this all the time.
1: Money is an issue. Mr. Tallarico has been raising bucket loads of money from California, Hollywood, all the beautiful people who party.
0: You get the idea. And what it has created over the years is a sense of entitlement that you can't possibly fathom in the minds of these senators. Talk about that as we finish this up in a second. We'll be back.
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0: We are living in a defining moment. 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
2: October 20th, 1979. President Jimmy Carter decides to allow the deposed Shah of Iran to enter the U.S. for cancer treatment. By November 4th, an Islamist mob took control of the U.S. embassy in Tehran. 52 American hostages remained in captivity there for 444 days until January 20th, 1981. And that's history.
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4: Steve Cox and Matthew Walker have won 4 Oscars for their stop-motion animated films. 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
5: There's a James Bond film where Jaws, you know, the character Jaws, he doesn't speak. There's a line, doesn't he? 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
6: I hate to bring up politics, but have you seen the latest on Abdul?
7: Abdul El Sayed? That guy is pretty, I don't know, extreme, wouldn't you say?
6: I mean, I knew he was liberal, but now I saw he wants 4,000 criminals released from jail.
7: 4,000 criminals? What kind?
6: Oh, people in jail for murder. Rapists. You know, criminals.
7: Are you sure?
6: It was in Abdul El Sayed's campaign platform. He put it in writing.
7: Wait, I need to look it up.
6: Read it. I have it right here. El Sayed said reducing prison population is, quote, essential.
7: He put that in writing? I think keeping criminals in jail is essential.
6: El Sayed has a lot of dangerous ideas.
7: I mean, I could vote for a Democrat, but Abdul El Sayed seems like a different kind of Democrat.
6: Seriously, different and dangerous.
7: Abdul El Sayed, too dangerous for the U.S. Senate.
6: SLF PAC is responsible for the content of this advertising, paid for by SLF PAC, not authorized by any candidate or candidates committee. 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

It is the Jesse Kelly Show on a wonderful Monday, 45 minutes away from Medal of Honor Monday. You can email the show, jesse@jessekellyshow.com. Back to these United States senators. They have to raise gobs and gobs of money in order to get elected, in order to stay elected. But that even increases if you want to be in leadership, if you want to be in the minority whip or majority whip or the majority leader, or you wanted the big job at the NRSC. They don't just hand that out because they love your winning smile and your funny jokes. You have to buy your way into leadership in the United States Senate, so you have to raise gobs and gobs of money. But here's the good news. If you're a red state GOP senator, I should clarify, this is what has been the good news, thankfully, because of you, me, we are changing this. The red state GOP senator has known for years that he can screw over his own voters, and as long as he times it right, meaning I have a six-year term, I have to screw over my voters in the first year or two, and they'll forget about it. If he times it right, he can screw over his voters as often as he wants in favor of the swamp, and his voters will not punish him for it. Now, that brings us to the curious case of John Cornyn. What happened

0: had lived his entire career in the reality that I just laid out for you. Ah, screw him over. Eh, you'll win him back in a few years, raise enough money, go on TV, and wear a cowboy hat. Only this time it was different because you are changing, and I am changing. The red state GOP primary voter doesn't forget now. This is a little, I say it's inside. If you're on social media a lot, you would have known this, but here's a little story. Not long after Cornyn worked with Democrats on that gun control bill, there was a big Texas state GOP meeting. We'll call it a convention. I don't know that that's officially what it was, but the Texas Republicans all over the state were coming to this area. John Cornyn's people showed up and started handing out John Cornyn lanyards. You know those things you hang over your neck, the lanyards? Yeah, you can go look it up. It's still on the internet. The trash cans were full of the Cornyn lanyards. People threw them away, and then, and this is on video, they booed him off the stage. Their sitting United States senator was booed off the stage in the state of Texas. The GOP primary voter was not going to let this one go. Now, fast forward, we already know the rest. Ken Paxton won multiple statewide races, so he was known, wasn't a crowded primary field. He was running up against gun control Cornyn. Paxton wins it. Again, I want to emphasize this. What Trump did or didn't do in this particular race meant nothing at all. By the time Trump came in and endorsed Paxton, the race was already over. If Trump had endorsed Cornyn, Paxton still would have won that race and probably won it comfortably. That's how angry the Texas red state GOP primary voter was with John Cornyn. Now to the senators, to the ones who are still there.
1: Money is an issue. Mr. Tallarico has been raising bucket loads of money.
0: Why do they want James Tallarico to win? Sorry, you know, I checked my funds. No money for Texas. Why do they want Tallarico to win? Because that is what they want. They're not okay with it. That's what they want. Is it just out of revenge for John Cornyn? No. That's part of it. There's another part of it. Do you know how fast John Kennedy's heart started beating the night Cornyn lost that primary? Mike Curtis in Utah, Rounds, Thune, Scott. I could go on down the list of the red state GOP senators. You may not have even paid attention to the Texas primary that night. I promise you those senators I just named, they all did. And when John Cornyn lost, it made them all sit up in their chair and go, oh, no. Wait a minute. Is the GOP primary voter, is he waking up? That could be me. They saw themselves when John Cornyn ended his career in disgrace by losing a primary for being a loser. They saw themselves, and what did they decide to do? They made a conscious decision to do it, cross my heart and hope to die. This is what they did. They said, you know what? Let's punish the voter. This is not about Texas specifically. It's not about John Cornyn. It's not about Donald Trump. The Republicans in the GOP Senate want to hurt you this November. That way you will be too afraid to ever primary another one of them again. And you can say, well, that'll hurt the country. These guys stopped caring about the country 10 elections ago. America never crosses their mind. They know they have to pretend on the 4th of July, show up at the local parade, toss some candy to the kiddos in an American flag hat. All these guys care about is being senators. And they're busy trying to get the Democrat to win in Texas. What a disgrace. All right. Let's do some emails. We'll do some immigration talk, all kinds of things. That's not even the last thing I'm mad about. We'll be back. It's officially the dog days of summer all across the country, but now is the time to man up and tackle summer head on. The American Patriots at Chalk, C-H-O-Q, want you to know that now is the time to choose strength and vitality over weakness and complacency. 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I've been taking Chalk's Vitality Stack for over
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2: Roadway are accident-free in and around town this evening, but remember, construction work along eastbound 696 does have the left two lanes closed off between Orchard Lake and Franklin. In the news, the first confirmed tornado in Detroit since 1997 was an EF2 with maximum winds of 115 miles an hour that was on the ground for 3.5 miles. A state of emergency has been declared. Southfield Police Chief Elvin Barron says a 30-year-old Louisville man is charged with 7 felonies for a September 2024 carjacking outside a Southfield Chick-fil-A. Barron says the suspect is not being named yet as he is still awaiting extradition to Michigan to face the charges. Your local forecast tonight, partly cloudy, a low of 60, and tomorrow partly cloudy early, cloudy later on, a high of 81. 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
4: I'm Lisa Ritchie. Federal officials are looking into what caused an Amazon cargo plane to crash in Miami yesterday. NTSB spokesperson Jennifer Homendy says they have found a key piece of the aircraft.
5: We were able to recover the flight data recorder and the cockpit voice recorder that is going back to the NTSB tonight in just a couple of hours and will be at headquarters where it can be evaluated and downloaded.
4: The Boeing 767 operated by 21 Air was landing Sunday after a flight from San Juan when it ran off the runway. 5 people were killed, 5 others were injured. Meanwhile, emergency crews responded to a small plane crash near the Space Coast Regional Airport. Florida Power and Light has deactivated the local power grid as a safety precaution.
6: We advised of 1 Class 4 patient, which refers to an individual being deceased upon arrival. There was only 1 soul on board at the time of the plane crash.
4: That's Titusville Fire Chief John Huskills. And the pilot, who was the only person on board and the only fatality, reported engine trouble shortly after takeoff and tried to turn back before crashing into trees and power lines. This is considered the first ever modern midterm convention. And while the DNC declined to hold a similar event, key players will be in Dallas this week for counter-programming, such as Senate candidate James Tallarico and Illinois Governor J.B. Pritzker. News Nation's Xavier Walton has more.
7: James Tallarico launching a statewide food drive as an effort designed to kind of put a spotlight on food insecurity and community service. Tallarico is in a hotly contested Senate race with Texas Attorney General Ken Paxton. Trump's super PAC just announced a $10 million ad campaign supporting Paxton, making its first major spending of the midterms. House Democrats also planning an event on Thursday, so by midweek, without a doubt, Dallas is going to be at the political center of the world.
4: Robert Garcia and Sidney Carnlager of California, Jason Crow of Colorado, and Madeline Dean of Pennsylvania make up the delegation, which will partner with local leaders and the Texas Democratic Party on the ground. Eric and Lyle Menendez are getting another shot at getting out of prison early. News Nation's Kelly Beeson reports.
8: The California Board of Parole has granted the brothers an early parole suitability hearing tentatively scheduled for March 2027. The brothers have been in prison since 1996 for killing their parents in what they say was an act of self-defense after years of sexual abuse by their father.
4: This is the Worldwide News Network.
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1: These people are crazy. I'm telling you, they're crazy. We're lucky we have a country with people like this. Democrats are destroying our country, but we've stopped it just in the nick of time, didn't we?
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2: It is the Jesse Kelly Show on a wonderful, fantastic Monday, half hour away from Medal of Honor Monday. We'll get to the Communist Funding Network, do some immigration talk, the messaging out of the GOP, all that and more still to come on the world-famous Jesse Kelly Show. But I have a bunch of emails still. Jesse, whenever a Democrat, a Republican candidate, promises they're going to lower prices, they are lying. The only way for a politician to do that is by fiat, and even someone who flunked community college econ knows that will lead to shortages. The solution Republicans need to push is higher wages by removing costly regulations that kill profits, so on and so forth. What say you? Well, I think this is 100% correct. Let's remember why we can't afford things. Just obviously shut down an economy for COVID. We don't have to cover that again. Printed $7 trillion. Now everything's expensive. We got that. Biden gets installed, makes everything worse. We understand that. And now there are two things that are converging on Americans, and they're converging at the same time. And those two things are AI, artificial intelligence, which I despise. You already know that. I despise it. You probably use it. I'm not yelling at you. Don't care. I understand it's unbelievably convenient. I am trying to avoid ever using it for any reason. I know Chris and Corey use it. They use it for the show. Like, people use it. I get it. I hate it. But AI is eliminating jobs. I've seen estimates like 15,000 jobs a month. That's what I've seen. Now, I hope that's high. I'm not telling you that's accurate, but AI is eliminating jobs. AI is eliminating legal jobs. It's attacking the legal profession. AI is even affecting some sales jobs. AI is coming in some way for probably almost every field out there. Okay, so let's take that part of it and let's set that part of it aside, because at least for now, I'm not sure that part can be touched. I'm not sure that there's anybody, Republican and Democrat, I don't know that there's anyone in political office that can stop the AI freight train. I just don't think it can happen. Not in a way that would be beneficial, by the way. All right, so if we can't do that, what's the other thing that's happening? I said there are two things that are converging. Well, the mass importation of foreigners. In fact, I have Katie coming in the third hour of the show. She's this really incredible investigative journalist, and she has H-1B information that you've never heard of before. Strap yourself in for it. Your jaw is going to drop. I won't spoil it, but just know what we've talked about many times before is true. Not just the illegals who have come in, so many who have come in, quote, legally, albeit mostly fraudulently. This has been going on for years and years and years and years and years and years and years. And the end result is not just cultural subversion, our culture being watered down and rotted away, and you can't even hear English when you go to Costco anymore. It's not just that. It's the fact that good, solid, middle-class jobs are becoming unavailable for Americans because Microsoft doesn't want to hire those people. They want to pay pennies on the dollar to someone from India who they'll own as a slave. And it's not just Microsoft. I just use them as an example. These big tech companies, they don't want to hire those people. And it's more than just tech companies. They don't want to hire Americans because getting an H-1B is cheaper and you own them. Well, that has gone on for so long now that now so many Americans can't find good work. Part of the reason young kids today, teenagers, are having a more difficult time finding minimum wage jobs like McDonald's than they used to, is because McDonald's has older people in it now. Now, why does McDonald's, I'll tell you what, that's my McDonald's in my town. My kid, I told you, James was looking for work, loves McDonald's. Sorry, I can't do anything about it. Loves McDonald's, goes right down to McDonald's because he thinks he's going to get free food and applies and got rejected. Well, if you go to that McDonald's, I don't know that I've ever seen a person under 30, maybe even under 40. They're all older because older people have been crowded out of those other jobs. And now that you see what I mean? It's had this downward push now throughout our economy. And that is why I brought this up. That is something we can do something about, and credit to the Trump administration. And I'm going to criticize him for messaging in a little bit, but credit to the Trump administration. They are not just on the illegal immigration stuff. They are finally digging into all this visa abuse across the country. Now, this is not going to be an overnight process, but if you continue to get foreigners out of the country, that will make life more affordable. It will. That will make life more affordable for Americans across the United States of America. The thing the president somewhat can control is the mass deportation of foreigners. And in my opinion, the Trump administration should be shouting their efforts from the rooftops, because on this front, they've been very, very good. I know they can always do more. And I've been critical about when they backed off here or backed off there. Obviously, I have. But they have done more than any administration in my 45 years on this earth to get the foreigners out of this country. And if you want life to be even a little bit more affordable again, that's something we can do. And that's something we can control. That means better jobs, lower rent, cheaper health care. Across the board, it's better for you, it's better for me, it's better for the country, and they're doing something about it. And we have to, of course. We have to because, this stuff, this is Sean Duff.
3: In one state, there's 10 skills testers. Again, they work for the state. If they get through the skills test, they're going to get a license. We have 10 skill testers who have given over 2,000 driver's licenses to people who can't speak English. This is the simplest of tests. If you talk to anybody, if you give a written test, which these testers have to do, you know if they speak and read English. And over 2,000 could not speak or read English, and they still were able to get a state license. So we are cracking down on this fraud.
2: 2,000 got a license. You want more? This is what years, decades of the mass importation foreigners has brought us. Of course, this by the way, this works in conjunction with the communist-run blue states, because that's where this stuff's going on. Here's more Sean Duffy.
3: They have unlicensed instructors. So you have instructors who aren't certified who are allegedly training the new truck drivers to operate on American roadways. And they oftentimes didn't have classrooms. One school that we're shutting down was so flippant, as they told us, their classroom was the school bus that was in the backyard. That was the classroom for which they were training new truck drivers. So you have fraud throughout the school system.
2: Who are these people doing this stuff? Here's Andrew Ferguson.
4: Four of the top 10 have been captured from countries as far-flung as the Philippines, Turkey, and Somalia.
2: They have guys who don't even have a license training Somali truck drivers in the school bus parked in the back of somebody, in the backyard, the back of somebody's house. They're handing them big rig licenses to go get on the highway. That's how much it's a problem now in this country. We are overrun. Here's Mark Wayne Mullen.
5: To give you an example, we've identified 1,000 fraud cases, 1,000, between individuals that work for state DMVs to companies that are hiring these individuals illegally, putting them on the streets, to front companies, to where literally these truck drivers will get pulled over, go into a truck stop, take off the DOT numbers off the side of their truck and the name, and simply put another one right over the top of it. Why, they're at a truck stop. There's videos of it being shown all over the place. And they're immediately right back in the business. FMCSA or DOT would take them out of service. And they would just simply change their name and keep going, because why couldn't they? Their driver's license just say no name given. So no one even knows who they are. Is running the trucking industry.
2: We'll talk a little bit more about how we got here.
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10: NBC News Radio, I'm Scott Carr. The NTSB's recovered the flight data recorders from the deadly plane crash Sunday at Miami International. 5 people were killed, 5 injured when the Amazon cargo plane went off the runway while landing yesterday afternoon. NTSB Chairwoman Jennifer Homendy says her agency is determined to get to the bottom of what happened.
11: I would describe it in one word of devastating.
10: She says the jet hit a van with several people inside, then struck a Toyota Corolla while sliding 1,500 feet past the paved surface. Hurricane Lowell is predicted to bring heavy rain and potential flooding to parts of Hawaii. Lowell's expected to be a Cat 2 storm when it makes its nearest approach, passing west of Kauai later tonight or Tuesday morning. Americans are heading home after the Labor Day holiday weekend, millions hitting the road despite the highest gas prices ever recorded for this time of year. Scott Carr, NBC News Radio.
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13: This is John Katsimatidis. Welcome to the Worldwide News Network, the network we have built to make sure people around the whole world all have current news. The world has become so small. I grew up in a world where Walter Cronkite, 92% of the people, believed what Walter Cronkite says. These people are entitled to the truth. It's a worldwide news network for a worldwide audience, connected to the global audience, connected to you.
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15: A new study at JMA Cardiology found that patients with atrial fibrillation can monitor their heart rhythm at home by using a smartphone before treatment. Researchers at the Karolinska Institute say the approach reduced last-minute procedure cancellations by nearly 95%. I'm Yana Derulis for the Worldwide News Network, New York.
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Remember, you can email the show, jesse@jessekellyshow.com. Headline, Gavin Newsom set to sign a bill making two Muslim holy days official state holidays. This comes on the heels of New York Governor Kathy Hochul. She was videoed over the weekend wearing a hijab. She had to go address a bunch of Muslims. Governor of New York puts on a hijab to address a bunch of Muslims. Just comes back to what I've talked about over and over and over and over again. Immigration, it is destiny. It will determine our future. You can rant and rave about hijabs and Sharia law and mosques all you want. You bring enough Islam into the country, those things are inevitable. You can rant about these 90-foot monkey god statues and all the Indian temples here and Indian temples there, all you want. We should stop it. We should ban it. We should go out to the city council. You bring enough people from India into the United States of America, you're getting your monkey god statue. You're getting all this stuff. It's inevitable. If we stop it and reverse course, this stuff stops. Laws about banning Sharia law mean nothing whatsoever. I think I was the only person in the country who wasn't shocked to see Kathy Hochul wearing a hijab. New York is being conquered. It's being conquered. A very purposeful conquest. Texas is too. Texas is obviously far behind New York, but same thing's happening in Texas. Same thing's happening in Michigan. All across the country, it's happening. This is a conquest. And it's a conquest that is succeeding only because we're too afraid of being called racist. Bigot. That's not right. I want to be tolerant. I don't. Why do I want to be tolerant? Where is it said that I need to be tolerant? I'm not tolerant at all. I don't want, I believe in discrimination. That's what I believe in. You should discriminate all the time. If you want to keep whatever it is you're talking about good, you better discriminate. You discriminate on who you let in your home, don't you? An example I used many times before. Who gets let in the front door of your home? Oh, I bet you discriminate. Were you invited? How do you look? If I show up with a do-rag on at 2 a.m. this morning and a whiskey bottle in my hand and a pistol stuck to my waistband and I ring your doorbell, you letting me in to go hang out with the kiddos? No, you're not. Why are you discriminating? Because you care about what's inside your home. Aren't you going to be tolerant? Why wouldn't you be tolerant of me? We better start getting really intolerant on the subject of immigration or... I mean, these Muslim holidays, official state holidays, this is the future. This is the future. And I'll tell you something else. I saw there's the governor of Oklahoma. I won't get into the backstory of it, but governor of Oklahoma, who's a loser, but was talking about, hey, we will accept Jewish refugees from Canada. Hey, we'll accept these Jewish refugees from Canada. And I see so much chatter these days about anti-Semitism. I'll bring it up again. Don't care if it offends people. Where's that coming from? Where is it coming from? And I'm not talking about an uncomfortable social media post some teenage boy put up. I'm talking about the real life

0: tangible hatred and assault of Jews across the globe. Where is it coming from? Everyone knows. Everyone knows. It should be named. You don't have to have Jews fleeing Canada for their lives if you keep Islamists out of Canada. It's not complicated, but everyone wants to dance around the hard issues out there. We don't have to dance. I'm done dancing. I suck at it anyway. Let's do some emails. Jesse. During the Jesse Waters interview, Abdul El Sayed seemed to equate circumcision and trans surgery. Odd statement for a trained physician, but even stranger for an Islamist, since circumcision is considered a vital part of the Sunnah Islamic practice with no fixed age requirement. It's not an odd statement. It's not an odd statement at all, because remember, the Red-Green Alliance is about what almost every alliance is about. It's about a common enemy. You're never, ever, you look, Kathy Hochul. How many times has Kathy Hochul made a statement about being a feminist? Kathy Hochul bragged that her son is a feminist. Feminist this, feminist that, girl power. Then slaps on that hijab as soon as she's told to. And you can look and say, oh, what a hypocrite. You're a hypocrite. She's not a hypocrite. The communists and Islamists have joined forces because they hate Christian-based Western civilization and they intend to destroy it. It's not hypocritical at all. That's what the alliance is about. It's the same thing every alliance is about. Why in the world would the freedom-loving United States of America ever form an alliance with the freaking commie red murderous savages in the Soviet Union? Why would we do that? We don't have anything in common. Yes, we did. We had one thing in common, an enemy. That's what we had in common. That's what creates alliances. And that's why the Red-Green Alliance is very, very real. And that's why we have to be very bold moving forward here. Because they leech off each other and they learn each other's tactics. Every one of these guys, CARE and all these Islamist organizations, will stand up the second you complain about a mosque being built. And they'll sit and yell at you, bigot, racist, intolerant. You better learn to embrace those words. We have no choice. We have no choice. All right. Let's stop all this. Let's go honor a hero. A genuine American hero. Let's go do Medal of Honor Monday. Then we'll talk about some messaging going into the midterms. Some poll numbers. A couple communists are talking. They removed a statue of Stonewall Jackson. All that and more still to come on the world-famous Jesse Kelly Show. We'll be back. 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
1: Hold on a second. 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
8: ABC News, I'm Chuck Sievertson. Federal safety investigators say the five people dead and five others injured in yesterday's Amazon cargo plane crash at Miami International Airport were all in either the Econoline van or sedan that were hit when the plane overshot the runway. National Transportation Safety Board Chief Jennifer Homedy.
9: I would describe it in one word of devastating.
8: Calling this an unusual accident, ABC News aviation analyst John Nance.
10: Normally, you'll see overrun accidents that are just maybe a couple of hundred feet in.
8: Granted an earlier parole board hearing from 2028 to this coming March 27, the Menendez brothers imprisoned in California for the 1989 killings of their parents. After weekend missile attacks between the two, the U.S. military and Iran say their responses from now on will be more severe. Iran has introduced a higher price for its heaviest users of gasoline, say its state media, the latest economic pinch caused by months of war. This is ABC News. More people are suffering from alpha-gal syndrome. ABC's Perry Russum.
11: It's a potentially life-threatening condition that can develop after a certain type of tick bite, which can trigger an allergic reaction to red meat. Symptoms including severe stomach pain can appear after eating beef, pork, lamb, and other products made from mammals. A New Jersey man died after eating a hamburger in 2024, in what researchers believe is the first documented death from the tick bite-related meat allergy.
8: The CDC estimates up to 450,000 people in the U.S. may be affected by alpha-gal syndrome. A mom in Williamsburg, Virginia is in trouble for letting her five-year-old go out by a walk by himself. Security guards brought him back to his house about a half mile away. The mom says she felt he was safe because he's familiar with the area.
12: I was confused why there was a problem. They didn't send him to play at the pond. They sent him down the path that happens to go past the pond to collect goose feathers.
8: Chuck Sievertson, ABC News.
13: 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I've been surfing here since I was a kid. Now, seeing my grandson out on the water, it means everything to me. 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

0: Gross. They touch everything, they put things into their mouths, and most of them get sick pretty frequently. But doctors and scientists are starting to think that may not be such a bad thing.
1: It's impossible to prevent a child from ever getting sick. Kids go to school, they're out in the community, they're exposed to each other, and they're exposed to all of these infectious particles.
0: Dr. Nipuni Rajapakse, a pediatric infectious diseases specialist at Mayo Clinic, says that's how kids build immunity. In fact, there's more and more research suggesting it can be detrimental to children's immune system development to be too clean. It's called hygiene hypothesis, and doctors say as our society has begun using more antibacterial soaps and discouraged kids from going outside and getting dirty, the number of kids with allergies has gone up, suggesting perhaps our cleanliness is preventing kids' immune systems from developing properly.
1: Yeah, I think there's kind of reasonable middle ground that you can achieve here. Kids can and should be playing outside, playing on the playground.
0: Dr. Rajapakse says they should just make sure to wash their hands when they come back inside. For the Mayo Clinic News Network, I'm Ian Roth.
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0: It is the Jesse Kelly Show, another hour of the Jesse Kelly Show on a spectacular Monday. Before we get to Medal of Honor Monday, we have other stuff coming this hour. We are going to touch on this Stonewall Jackson story. One more thing on the illegals. A little bit of messaging stuff we could probably work on. All that and so much more is coming up this hour on the world-famous Jesse Kelly Show, but not right now, because right now it's time for Medal of Honor Monday. Every Medal of Honor Monday is the same thing. At the start of the second hour, we take a citation and we read about what a hero has done. Even if we forget, we remember his name in that moment. We remember his deeds. And I'm reading a book right now that you may find interesting. Maybe you won't. It's totally a different kind of a book. But, man, is it driving home a point to me that I kind of already knew, but it's driving it home. The name of the book, in case you're wondering, is, well, pause. You've heard of the book With the Old Breed. If you've heard of that book, it's one of the most famous World War II books ever. Eugene Sledge wrote it. Eugene Sledge was a Marine fighting in the Pacific War, Peleliu and Okinawa. He wrote a book. It was kind of a diary that ended up being made into a book, With the Old Breed. All right, so who's the old breed? It was not Eugene Sledge. Eugene Sledge was just a puppy when he joined the Marines, started fighting in World War II. The old breed were the older Marines who had been fighting and been fighting. They'd been in for a long time. They were very much looked up to by the new younger guys like Eugene Sledge, right? So that was the old breed, With the Old Breed. All right, now fast forward to the book I'm reading now. I forget who recommended it to me. It's actually one of two or three books I'm reading now. It's a long story. But the book is called The Last of the Old Breed. The Last of the Old Breed. One more time so you don't email me. The name of the book is The Last of the Old Breed. Just leveling with you here. I do not enjoy the concept of the book. You may, and here's what I mean. The concept of the book is this. They went around, it's a cool idea, to all the World War II veterans they could find who are still alive. There aren't many, they're all, you know, 100 years old, who are still alive. And they interviewed them, asking them about the war in the Pacific specifically. And so what you get in the book, there's no consistency with it. You'll get this campaign, right? It's Tarawa, it's Peleliu, it's this. And then you'll have four or five different little snippets, two or three paragraphs from a guy, and then two or three paragraphs from another guy, and two or three paragraphs from another guy, where they're just giving kind of their little synopsis of what it was. It's a fascinating read, and I'm going to read the whole thing. It's not the kind of history book I would want to read often. That's what I mean when I say I don't know about the concept of it. But anyway, The Last of the Old Breed is the book. Let's get back to my point here. What is the point that kind of floored me as I read it? How many brutal, brutal fighting campaigns there were in the Pacific War that even some World War II guys, like history guys, don't talk about, and many don't think about, don't even know about. You know, if you say Iwo Jima, everyone knows about Iwo Jima. Everybody's heard of Iwo Jima. Okinawa, right? Guadalcanal, these titanic struggles in the Pacific. How many people know about New Georgia? Have you even heard of New Georgia? New Georgia, the jungle in New Georgia was so insanely thick. It was so overrun. They estimated, I might mess this number up because I haven't read it in a while, they estimate that 25% of our casualties on New Georgia were friendly fire. You can't see anything. You can't see the guy behind you, ahead of you, but you can't see anything. The Japanese, I've told you this before, the Japanese would do this in places like New Georgia. They would dig a pretty wide hole in the ground where you could fit a few guys, right? A wide little hole in the ground. And then only about, you know, a foot above the ground, they would put a roof over that hole they built in the ground, all right? Then they would take topsoil from around the area and put it on the roof. Well, it's so tropical, it's nothing but rain and sun and rain and sun and rain and sun and 100% humidity, that it doesn't take long for that topsoil to be overgrown with plants. So that little, that hole in the ground is invisible. Absolutely, positively invisible. You're a Marine on patrol. You have no idea there is a Japanese heavy machine gun aimed at you right now, getting ready to shoot you and all your buddies in the legs. And then when you fall down, you'll all be shot in the face. New Georgia was a living hell, and most people have never heard about it. And this guy, Roger Wilton Young, U.S. Army, he fought there. He was born in Tiffin, Ohio. How about that? Ohio boy. Here's what he did.
1: Honoring those who went above and beyond. It's Medal of Honor Monday.
0: On the 31st of July, 1943, the infantry company of which Private Young was a member was ordered to make a limited withdrawal from the battle line in order to adjust the battalion's position for the night. At this time, Private Young's platoon was engaged with the enemy in a dense jungle where observation was very limited. The platoon suddenly was pinned down by intense fire from a Japanese machine gun concealed on higher ground only 75 yards away. The initial burst wounded Private Young. As the platoon started to obey the order to withdraw, Private Young called out that he could see the enemy emplacement, whereupon he started creeping toward it. Another burst from the machine gun wounded him a second time. Despite the wounds, he continued his heroic advance, attracting enemy fire and answering with rifle fire. When he was close enough to his objective, he began throwing hand grenades, and while doing so, was hit again and killed. Private Young's bold action in closing with this Japanese pillbox and thus diverting its fire permitted his platoon to disengage itself without loss and was responsible for several enemy casualties. I'll tell you what, in that book, it really drives it home. There will be some campaign that, I mean, you know how much I love World War II and the Pacific. There were a couple in there I'm not sure that I've ever heard of before. Wait, what island? Where? And then you read about some guy, Private Young. You read about a different Private Young who just did something awesome, something amazing. And by the way, we're obviously going to play Taps for the Man. Rest

0: You know, I don't, maybe I'm getting old. So I'm not, maybe that's what it is. I don't know why these stories hit me harder now. The guys, not who die in combat, that's the way combat goes, right? That's going to happen in combat. The guys who die in some remote area no one's ever heard of and no one ever thought of, no one thought about again, or not many people did. Think about that act of heroism from Private Young on his own while being shot at, and he's been shot twice, charges a dug-in place. He didn't have to do that. He wasn't ordered to do that. He did that because he was a lion who wanted to protect his guys and fight back, and he did that on a place that most Americans have never even heard of before, New Georgia. And he was 25 years old at the time, 25 years old, whole life ahead of him, gone, died in some God-forbidden jungle dump. Anyway, I think about that sometimes. All right, let's set all that stuff aside. It is kind of wild to talk about how unbelievably evil the Democrat Party has become. And I want to thank Senator Ed Markey for making my point for me over the weekend. We'll be back.
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5: Did you know that 1 in 3 women and 1 in 4 men have experienced some form of domestic violence? 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It can be physical or emotional, and it's not something anyone should have to endure. We get it. Speaking up can be tough. 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

0: afraid to report it. But guess what? 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Domestic violence is against the law, and there's no shame in seeking support. 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You've got a whole community here ready to stand by you. 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
1: Antibacterial soap, hand sanitizer, disinfectant wipes, all part of a growing effort to sterilize our environment to avoid getting sick.
2: A, that's simply not possible, and B, it's probably not healthy.
1: You heard that right. Being overly clean may actually be bad for you.
2: There's a hypothesis, it's been called the hygiene hypothesis, that says kids raised on farms, for example, or in poorer socioeconomic settings end up with less allergies, for example, less autoimmune diseases, and appear to be healthier.
1: He says, sure, if you or someone you know is sick, use these products to try and stop the infection from spreading, but it's important not to go overboard.
2: We do need to be exposed to a certain amount of viruses and illnesses in order to have optimal immunity.
1: Dr. Poland says more research is needed to better understand hygiene hypothesis, but in the meantime, he says stop trying to sterilize and stick to just washing your hands. For the Mayo Clinic News Network, I'm Ian Roth.
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0: It is the Jesse Kelly Show on a fantastic, wonderful Monday. Don't forget, if you miss any part of the show, you can download it, iHeart, Spotify, iTunes. You ever take a step back and look at the modern Democrat Party and just go, oh my gosh. Senator Ed Markey is an idiot. He's been an idiot for a long time, so this isn't even really about him. But the things Democrats are now comfortable saying publicly, it's wild. For instance, this is what he said over the weekend.
1: We need free public college and gun-free schools. We need to make
0: believe it or not, I'm not even going to address those things, I don't think.
1: NRA stand for not relevant anymore in American politics. We need universal child care. We need Medicare for all. When I introduced the Green New Deal with Alexandria Ocasio-Cortez, they called it socialism. Well, what do you call 100 years of tax breaks for the oil, gas, and coal industry? I call that socialism, and all we're saying is give us some of that socialism for wind and solar and all electric vehicles and battery storage technologies, and we will bury the fossil fuel industry.
0: It's actually the very last sentence there that I wanted to focus on for just a minute before we do some emails. We will bury the fossil fuel industry. I want to drive this point home to everybody, Republican, Democrat, Independent, whatever you are. Maybe you're a hate-listening communist. Do you understand how many people will die if we bury the fossil fuel industry? What you call fossil fuels. We'll just call it oil. I don't mean a couple people here or there.

If you could actually stop oil tomorrow, if you had the power to do so, and very clearly Democrats would if they had the power to do so. Chris, how many people live on the planet? 7 billion, something like that? Is billion? Is it 8 billion?

0: healthcare and all the stupid other things. That's one thing. We're going to bury the fossil fuel industry? That's the largest genocide in human history by a mile. The number would be, well, it would start with a B. I'll put it that way. It would start with a B. Jeez. Jesse, I love the show. Don't let anyone give you crap about taking time off. Get the best up-and-coming sub. We need more voices. The house next to my son recently sold. It's a single-family house. We've seen nothing but 20-something Indian men and one Indian woman. There are as many as 10 cars parked in the front driveway and front lawn. My question is this something we should report to ICE? It sounds like what you've been describing as a way to abuse our generosity. Am I thinking like a Karen? He asked me not to say his name, and I won't say his name. Look, you can always call ICE if you believe something illegal is going on, but when it comes to this kind of stuff, this stuff is probably partly legal. Now, why did I throw that huge qualifier in there? Partly legal. Well, most likely those people are here, unless they've been here for generations, right? That happens. Indian Americans have been here for a while, some. But if those people are relatively new arrivals, they're most likely here legally on a visa. On a visa, right? That's most likely why they're here. That's not a guarantee. There are other ways people can come here. That's just one. That's one of the main ones we talk about. But they're most likely here legally. Now, why did I say partly? Partly legally. Because the companies themselves are committing illegal acts, and several companies across the United States of America are being investigated and or have already paid fines. Now, what are these illegal acts? If you are a company, if you are Microsoft, you cannot throw an ad in the Indian Want ads and say, we're looking for a data programmer, if you do not make an effort to hire an American data programmer. You're not allowed in this country, and you shouldn't be, to go looking for foreign workers if you haven't made any effort to find an American worker. That program, it was designed to be, well, we couldn't find anyone here in America. We turned over every rock. We looked in every nook and cranny. There's not a single American who wants this job or can do this job. So, hey, government, could we have an H-1B so we can go to China and grab someone, so we can go to India and grab somebody? That's the idea behind the whole program. But for reasons I've laid out 1,000 times before, that's not why it works out that way. The companies would rather go over there because they can pay them less and work them like slaves, because the company owns them. The company is the owner of the H-1B. So you don't get to leave. You don't get to go to a competitor. I own you. And if you're an employer, evil as it may be, what looks better on the bottom line than slave labor? Nothing like getting those labor costs down. Anyway, we're going to get this out of the way. 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
2: I'm Lisa Ritchie. The National Transportation Safety Board is investigating Sunday's fatal crash of a plane in Miami. The pilot and co-pilot are not among the 5 fatalities. NTSB spokesperson Jennifer Homendy says 2 vehicles were struck by the jet when it overshot the runway.

0: a Toyota Corolla, and a contracted cleaning company's van.
1: In the van were seven persons on board. The aircraft then traveled through a perimeter fence and impacted a Toyota Corolla Cross LE, which was traveling on Northwest 67th Avenue, and then continued into the grass.
0: Hammadi says investigators were able to locate the two so-called black boxes. The aircraft remains at the northwest edge of the airport. Both the NTSB and the FAA are continuing to investigate. The new head of Iran's Supreme National Security Council says Tehran will announce the creation of an exclusion zone outside the Strait of Hormuz. News Nation's Robert Sherman.
2: The U.S. has instituted this so-called tanker-for-tanker policy, effectively meaning that any time Iran threatens commercial ships going through the Strait of Hormuz or threatens U.S. naval ships in and around those key waterways there, Iranian-linked tankers could start to come under fire more and more. At this point, both Iran and the United States are banking on being able to outlast one another, particularly when it comes to economic pressure. As both Iran and the United States prepare to dig in for the foreseeable future.
0: Meanwhile, Iran says any nation violating their new zone in the strait will be placed on a special sanctions list. President Trump may soon be pushing for another geographical name change. Worldwide Network's Stacey Lynn reports.
3: After an idea that appears to have started as an online hoax, the president suggested New Mexico could be renamed New America. He posted a map on Truth Social with a big X over Mexico and replaced it with America. He wrote that many people had suggested the change, calling New America more prestigious and beautiful. But New Mexico Governor Michelle Lujan Grisham quickly rejected the idea, saying the state's name isn't up for debate. And she also accused the White House of wasting time coloring on maps while families deal with rising gas prices and other costs. Stacey Lynn, Worldwide News Network, Washington.
0: Rescuers in Nepal continue searching for 100 hydropower workers feared trapped inside mud-filled tunnels days after four miracle rescues from the catastrophic floods that destroyed communities along the border with China. Locals can't believe the devastation. This is the Worldwide News Network.
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0: Email us, jesse@jessekellyshow.com. So, you know, I hate to play me on the Jesse Kelly Show. I take that back. I love it. You know, it's one of my favorite things in the world. But do you remember this was 3 days ago? 3 days ago? 3 days ago when we were talking about data centers. This is a little long, but it's me, so I love it anyway. I'm going to let it play. Do you remember when I said the problem remains that the companies who want to build data centers are not well thought of oftentimes in the places they want to build data centers? That's the problem. You walk into my town and you tell them, hey, we want to put up 5 data centers in this farmer's field in town. Maybe you won't even be able to see them from the highway. We want to put up 5 data centers. And let's say there would be pushback, and there would be in my town. Hey, not here. Keep this place nice. Let's say there would be pushback on that. Do you know what's not going to work? You saying, we're competing with China, even though that's true. That is 100% true. We are competing with China. We do need data centers. We do. We don't want China to have 10 times as many as we do. We do need them. That is not a good sell. That's not a good sell. Trying to tell rural Americans like me and the people who live around me, or small town Americans, that they must take on a data center from Facebook, otherwise China will win. That has got to be, by a mile, the worst, dumbest argument I have ever heard in my entire life. They better come up with a different sell. That's what I said 3 days ago. A few hours ago, this is what Trump said on social media. The only reason that communities throughout the USA should not want data centers is if they want to end up being backwards and poor. If they want to be successful and rich with far lower taxes and jobs all over the place, let data reign. The good news is there are plenty of other places that want them. If we kill the golden goose, you will only have yourselves to blame. China could not be happier with this anti-data center movement. Actually, they can't believe it's happening. President Donald J. Trump. Now, here's the thing about politics. Certainly when you're in a representative republic like us, you know, we get to go out every so often and we get to vote for who's our mayor, who's our senator, who's our president. The people of this country get to choose. When you are in a system like that, it's really the most basic thing in the world. But it's something every now and then someone will struggle with. When that is the kind of system you're in, you know what you really, really don't want to do. You don't want to talk down to people. And this is one of those things that I remember I used to rant about it because Joe Biden did it all the time. And I don't think in my life I had ever heard an American president really do it like Joe Biden did it. Remember when he told us his patience was wearing thin with us? We've been patient, but our patience is wearing thin. I couldn't believe a president would even talk like that. Excuse me? Who do you think you are? You really don't want to talk down to voters if you're the president of the United States of America when you desperately need them to go vote for you and or your party this November. Where are we at with all that? Well, here.
1: You win independents, you win elections. Inflation, of course, was the key reason that Donald Trump was reelected to a second term. But independents have done a 180 on President Trump. Look at this on inflation, independents on Trump and inflation. In August of 2024, look at that. He was more trusted in inflation by 12 points over Kamala Harris. A very big reason that he won. That was the reason he won, right? Plus 12 points. Look at this net approval rating now, though. Whoa, way down there. We're talking about, what is that? We're talking about a 76-point switcheroo on the President of the United States, an issue in which he beat Kamala Harris by 12 points on. He is now 64 points underwater. You don't see changes like this. But the key issue that got him elected, now he's way down there in the Gulf of Mexico.

0: now's not the time for lectures. And I'm not even saying he's incorrect, by the way. I actually think he is correct about a lot of this. I would have worded it a little different if I was the president. I think he is correct. And it's not that I'm personally offended, but when I read it, I winced because, and look, all I have is a theory on this. My theory is this. Trump is getting older. That's not a theory, that's a fact, but Trump is getting older. And at some point, after enough headache or after enough life lived, I've seen it happen to many of the men in my life, you're just tired of dealing with everyone's crap. You're going to wear what you want. You're going to say what you want. And if anybody doesn't like it, they can screw off. I mean, that was kind of my dad for most of my life. But, man, towards the end of my dad's life, that was where he was. He'll say whatever he wants, whenever he wants. Maybe that's what's going on here. But there's been a lot of more of this from Trump 2.0 than there was Trump 1.0. A lot more of the, hey, shut up about the Epstein files. What is this idiocy? Hey, quit being an idiot. Hey, America, we don't even have the talent. Hey, do you want to lose to China? I guess you want to be poor. There is a lot of that right now. A lot. And when you are getting buried with independence and facing, God forbid, some kind of blue wave in this November, it's time for the charm offensive. That's all I'm saying. The charm on all counts. You know what I mean? This applies to the GOP, Senate, and House too, so don't think I'm letting them off the hook here. You know what's never been a great sell? Stop being an idiot. That's when you have to get votes, that's not a great sell. I can say that because I don't need anybody's vote. I could say it. And people could say it to me. But I guess you want to be poor. That's not how we sell them. We don't trust these data center companies because they're untrustworthy. We think they'll hire foreigners. We know these companies hate America, hate normal America, hate Americans. There's a laundry list of reasons to hate the data center companies. The data center companies have low approval too, just like Donald Trump does. So that doesn't mean you just don't build them. That means you come bearing gifts. You take that big box that has all the lectures in it, guess you want to be poor, and you leave that box at home. You go grab the box that's full of goodies. Hey, a new road, a new school, tax breaks, whatever. You go grab the box that's full of goodies, and that's what you walk into the community with. Hey, I'm the big evil data center company you all already hate. I'm not going to lecture anybody. I'm asking permission to come into your community. I know you don't want me here. Who wants a big soulless data center here? So, I'm going to give you something. You know what? I've mentioned schools. What about a new hospital? We have a new one in my town. Brand new hospital. My friends talk about it. Man, that place looks nice. Man, that's really nice. Makes people feel more safe, more secure. Wow, we have a gorgeous looking hospital right up the road. Look at that hospital. How about the, you know, whatever, pick the company that's wearing data, that's doing the data center. How about the Microsoft data center? Hospital. How's that sound? That is the kind of thing that wins people over. Talking down to people doesn't. JD, this is better. Again, JD's really doing well.
1: They're an important part of the AI economy. When people build them, they have to build the power plants along with the data centers. I think probably 99% of the backlash to data centers has come in areas where building a data center means higher utility and higher electricity for the people on the ground. So I think what these companies have to do is take advantage of some of the federal deregulatory efforts that we've undertaken. If you build a data center, you should be putting power back into the grid, not taking it out. And if that is happening, I don't think the data centers are that controversial. It's when the utility bills get so much higher, that's when it's a real problem.
0: Now that's a little better. We'll be back.
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6: The NTSB has recovered the flight data and audio recorders from the deadly plane crash at Miami International Airport, where 5 people were killed and 5 others were injured yesterday when an Amazon cargo plane went off the runway while landing. Speaking today from Miami, NTSB Chairwoman Jennifer Homendy said her agency is determined to get to the bottom of what occurred. The Boeing 767 was coming in from Puerto Rico. Homendy said it struck a van with several people inside, then struck a Toyota Corolla while sliding 1,500 feet past the paved surface. Homendy gave condolences to the families who lost their loved ones in the incident. Americans are heading home after traveling for the Labor Day holiday weekend. Millions hit the road this year, even as gas prices are the highest they've ever been for this time of year. According to AAA, the national average is about $4.15 a gallon. Meantime, TSA says it screened more than 17 million passengers over the holiday weekend.
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7: We were going to show you how much water we waste each year by filming a leaking faucet, but we decided to fix the faucet instead. Because even a single leaky faucet can waste up to 10,000 gallons of water each year. We were going to have an actor wash this dirty car, but we decided not to. 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We were going to water this lawn, but overwatering our lawns is the biggest waste of water of all. 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Water only when you notice that your lawn doesn't spring back up shortly after stepping on it. And consider replacing grass with other drought-resistant planting. By not wasting water, we can ensure that our future generations have that same water supply. Look for fixtures and appliances with the Environmental Protection Agency's WaterSense logo to cut your water use by 20%. 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
8: If people want to look at how much sugar is in soda, they should take a teaspoon, and in one 20-ounce soda, there are 17 teaspoons of sugar. Pretty soon, you've got a big pile of sugar. Nobody would eat that much sugar, but they are in liquid form when they consume soda.
9: And research from the National Center for Health Statistics says almost two-thirds of boys and girls consume at least one sugar-sweetened beverage on a given day. And the drinks come with downsides. Mayo Clinic's Dr. Donald Hensrud says sugar contributes empty calories that provide almost no nutrients.
8: It can cause cavities. Also, it causes a little bit of inflammation in the body. That's a little bit more subtle.
9: And Dr. Hensrud says these beverages also keep kids from reaching for other drinks that do offer nutritional value. Dr. Hensrud recommends setting limits on sugary drinks and considering alternatives like milk or carbonated water with a non-calorie flavoring. And
8: good old water is the best.
9: For the Mayo Clinic News Network, I'm Jeff Olson.

It is the Jesse Kelly Show on a wonderful, wonderful Monday. Of course, it was a Medal of Honor Monday, and if you missed that or anything else on the show, you can download it, iHeart, Spotify, iTunes. Let's do some emails. Hey, Jesse, a few shows ago, you talked about the University of Michigan not grading classes for the first semester students. Isn't it obvious that this is just a way to scam more money out of student loans and grants by not flunking anyone in the first semester? Would it not be possible to fight this kind of thing by cutting their funding and refusing to offer student loans to freshmen enrolling in schools that pass everyone, so on and so forth? Says his name is Matt. He says Semper Fi and Semper Fi. Well, yeah, it would be possible, but that would require state GOPs to have guts, and they haven't taken near enough chalk for that. That's one. Two, if I can make you feel better, I think it'll make you feel better. I guess maybe it'll make you feel worse. Remember what communists do to institutions. Communists look at a powerful institution, an influential institution, because institutions are what your nation is built upon. They look at the institution and they say to themselves, if I conquer that institution, I will be able to use the power of that institution on behalf of the revolution. And you can, for a little while, but over a long enough period of time, what will happen is the institution will simply die. Why does it die? Well, in order to look at why it dies, we have to look at what kept it alive. What gives an institution power? Pick your institution, the church, universities, Boy Scouts, whatever. Pick your institution. What gives it power? The trust of the public. Does the public trust this institution, admire, respect this institution? That trust, that admiration, that respect, that is the fuel that keeps the institution alive. You see, it flows both ways. But communists, once they get installed there, once they infiltrate it, they use the institution on behalf of the revolution, and slowly but surely the trust disappears. And what happens from there? The institution slowly starts to die. In the Soviet Union, by the end, the final years of the Soviet Union, Soviet citizens laughed when the news came on and said, hey, record harvest again this year. America's going down. We are dominating. They had learned from years and years of the lies that it was all a joke. The media had no power, none whatsoever by the end. Now, the university system in the United States of America is going to die. Now, it will have a university system. Don't get me wrong. All the universities aren't going away. I read a story over the weekend at Syracuse. I'm almost positive it was Syracuse. If I got that wrong, screw it. I went to community college. I couldn't get into Syracuse anyway. But Syracuse, they're not paying the bills. Universities across the United States of America, they're starting to starve. And the reason they're starting to starve is the universities of the United States of America were conquered by communists. The communists did what they always do, use the university system to declare war on the country, and the American people started to take away their trust and admiration and generosity. I'll tell you this. You know I'm uneducated and stupid. You know that. But for most of my life, if I walked into your office, whoever you are, a doctor, a financial advisor, whoever, I don't care who you are, maybe I'm at your house, and I see a diploma from Harvard on there, that would elevate my respect level. At least as far as academia, brain power goes, I would think, man, he had to be, and these thoughts would go through my head instantly, he had to be one heck.

0: of a high school student to even get into Harvard. But then, wow, to stay in that four-year grind and get a diploma, I don't care what it's in, that's impressive. Whatever else you can say about the guy, that's impressive. For most of my life, that's what I would have thought if I walked in and looked at a Harvard diploma. Now, I'll tell you right now, I don't know that we're even allowed to say this. I'll tell you right now, I would never hire somebody with a Harvard diploma, ever. That would be, if I read that on your resume, let's say we go shopping for a new producer, which we probably will at some point in time, that would immediately disqualify you. Immediately. Why? Well, Harvard, you can't declare a communist war on America over and over and over again over the years and maintain the same level of respect. I'll simply stop. I have no interest in it. Now, when I see a Harvard diploma, I roll my eyes. When I see someone on social media, I went to Harvard, I say to myself, oh, man, how embarrassing. That's how it works. The university system is dying. It won't survive. And there are people, certainly people in older generations who are used to maybe a better university system who want to preserve it. Trump himself came out and said, hey, we need these 600,000 Chinese students. Otherwise, a lot of universities would go out of business. And, you know, people who are more hardcore anti-communists said, yeah, that sounds wonderful. But that the idea of losing a bunch of universities, it can be jarring because they've been there. These are institutions. They were valuable institutions. Now they're just part of the communist revolution and they should die. And the country will be better off when they do die. The universities should be something you should be comfortable sending your daughter to. And it's not right now. All right. Let's move on. Somebody stole 50,000 cans of PBR. But before we get to that story, we have to talk about the removal of the statue of Stonewall Jackson. We'll be back. What's your Born on America's darkest day of September 11th, the Tunnel to Towers Foundation has been helping America's heroes ever since. And in this 25th anniversary year of 9/11, we are reminded that the toll of that day is still affecting heroes and their families. Heroes like NYPD officer Anthony Tony D'Erasmo. Tony spent time in the search and recovery efforts at the World Trade Center following the attacks. 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He later developed cancer linked to his service at Ground Zero, and he passed away in 2017. He is survived by his loving wife, Beth, and his children. 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
7: ABC News, I'm Stephanie Officer. More pain at the pump blamed on the war with Iran. ABC's Olivia Rubin in Washington.
8: Fighting in the Strait of Hormuz, keeping gas prices elevated back here at home. They're now averaging $4.15 a gallon. That's according to AAA. And that's on track to set a new record for the highest prices ever this time of year. The national average has never before seen four.